0: species.
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2: California, to a city called Modesto, where I currently live, Modesto, California. And I mentioned the not speaking Spanish part because we moved not only to Modesto, but the south side of Modesto, and it was predominantly Hispanic. And so I'm going to school, and this is my seventh grade, and a pretty rough school, a pretty rough school. And that was my first introduction to Catholics. I had never met a Catholic in my life. But my first introduction to Catholics were like 12, 13, 14-year-old boys with tattoos, you know, like the prayer hands with the rosary around them. And the girls had the Virgin Mary tattooed. And so I didn't, they'd make the sign of the cross and then be fights in the, you know, in the schoolyard. And so that's also when I first got introduced to, I'm not Christian, I'm Catholic, which, you know, you still hear nowadays, I'm not Christian, I'm Catholic. And I would see some of the roughness of the school I was going to. And I would think to myself, well, I don't know what Catholics are, but you guys don't act like my mom. So I believe you when you say I'm not Christian, I'm Catholic. Yeah, that I don't think so. That was just my thought at first. And then from there, you know, you would think that living with an atheist father and a Christian mother was hard. But it really wasn't. My mom was a great example, always feeding people, always praying for people. My dad was super loving. My dad came from a generation where, you know, men don't talk about their feelings. They don't, you know, how do you feel like that today, son? And we didn't see a lot of that. But my dad was really funny. And so his way of bonding with the boys, he would put on old comedy albums. And so when mom was around, he'd bring out the clean version ones. And then we got older, mom wasn't around, he'd bring out the less clean versions of comedy. And so that's how, that's how. So, but it wasn't really hard, you know, it wasn't, you know, something I had lost sleep over. That all changed when I turned 15. And when I was 15 years old, one morning I woke up and I walked by my brother's room, my older brother, Anthony. And I heard his alarm clock going off in his room, and I knocked on his door, you know, for him to turn it off, and there was no answer. And so I'm knocking again, still no answer, and out of frustration, I opened up the door, and I walked in, and I found my brother deceased. Sometime in the night, my brother had committed suicide. And he was 19 years old. And when I found my brother, pretty much that fast, I said, my dad is right. There is no God. If God was so real, why do bad things happen to good people? And if and just as confusing, why do good things happen to bad people? And I officially made the decision to be an atheist pretty much then. You know, my atheism came out of pain. And for many years, I thought and taught that you had to be brain dead or brainwashed to believe in God. God did not create man. Man created God. I would say things like that. And you would think, and there's two characteristics, arrogance and ridicule, that usually come with atheism. But I was still nice to my mom. You know, I'd go watch her sing. I'd go watch her Christmas and Easter. So I still knew that there was some respect there, you know? And so I lived like that. But when there's no God to be accountable to, I'll do what I want. I'll say what I want. You can't tell me anything different. And there was a, almost an anger too. When I would see my mom still praising and worshiping God through, you know, you have to bury, you outlive your child, you know, it's the worst pain anybody could ever have. And and when I would see her, I praise you, Lord, I'll worship me through it. You have a plan and purpose for my life. I would just, like that. It was almost the stupidity of it would make me angry. But she had nowhere else to turn but God. And so I lived out my teens and my early 20s and chaotic, do what I want living. You know, there's a recipe. It was drugs, alcohol, pornography, repeat. And I just,

0: There's no accountability. Right. And so I lived like that in my teens and my early 20s. And, you know, I met my wife eventually. You know, I met my wife eventually. Mm-hmm. And we dated for a couple years, had a few kids, had an amazing job, great paying job, a house, cars. Everything was great. And, you know, I'm in my early 20s and it's like, 20s, yeah. Look, I did all this without your God. Like, I don't need God. You just have to be a good person. So what's the big deal? Mm-hmm. And yeah, that lasted for a while. But then I got into a season. I was married for about 3 years. And I, like I said, I was a good person. And I just, you just kind of hang on that. And when I got married, yeah, I was bringing in insecurities, addictions, you know, anger. But I thought, you know, at the ripe age of 25, like, once you get married, that'll all go away, right?
1: Right,
0: like,
1: right. You know, like, I'll be able to keep this to myself. This won't affect them.
0: Yeah. When you get married, everything's going to go away. Yeah, right. Mm-hmm. So.
1: it does the opposite, right?
0: It does that, yeah.
1: It brings it, you know.
0: There's a reason there's counsel before you get married, young people out there listening. Throughout this time, I found myself in a short season of a prodigal season, and I like to call it what's done in the darkness be shown in the light season. And my wife eventually said, you know, my work life, my home life weren't matching up. Mm-hmm. And one day my wife said, I'm done with you. Like, I'm done with you. And in one day, I lost my wife, I lost my kids, I lost my reputation in one day. And I remember a few weeks later, if anybody's gone through marriage problems or just your life is over, I was at the bottom of the pit.
1: Yeah.
0: And April 4th, 2004, I fell on my face and I said, I don't know if you're real, but I don't know how to act. And then I said, Jesus, the one my mom talks about, if you're real, I just accept you into my life right now because I've lost everything. And you would say that I did that, you know, because I had lost everything. Well, everybody loses everything. Then they turn to God. Mm-hmm. But no, I was really sick and tired of being sick and tired.
1: Yeah.
0: And then you lie on top of a lie, and then I lied about this, and then what else did I lie about? And you just get sick and tired of being sick and tired. It really wasn't me. Mm-hmm. You know, I never really felt comfortable in my sense. I know that sounds weird, but I was in a justified season. You know, when you see sin, you see justification. When you see justification, you see sin. I would say they go together like peanut butter and jelly, you know, sin and justification. Mm-hmm. And, you know, I think for me, there was always a tugging at my heart. Like, eternity was set in my heart.
1: Yeah.
0: And the root system that my mom, you know, I didn't go to church, but she was church. Like, people say, well, I didn't go to church, but like, if you have somebody like that in your life, they're church. They're living out the faith. So I did have church every day. I would watch my mom.
1: Yeah, especially again, her, like you mentioned, her faith and hope even in the midst of tragedy, right? It's a contradiction. I mean, that's why it upsets the soul a little bit, because it indicates that the universe is going to be one or the other.
0: Yeah,
1: you know, there has to be a meaning beyond this. There has to be a reason to hope even in the midst of great evil. Or not.
0: Yeah.
1: You know.
0: Yeah. So I have this moment, and then I was like, I called my mom and I go, hey mom, I got saved or born again or so what do you guys call it? I accepted Jesus as my Lord and Savior. Yeah? And she's like, yeah. And I go, hey, can I go to church with you? And can you get me a Bible? And I know I'm supposed to be doing something. And you would have thought my mom was like, praise the Lord, Jesus, he's finally. But my mom was like, okay. I think she was like, let's see what happens.
1: Yeah.
0: Like, I know you're bad, so let's see what happens. And so I went to church. Mm-hmm. And I get to the church, and it's a big white tent. And I said, Mom, this is a big white tent. And she said, yeah, well, they're rebuilding some of the church, and so we've been in this tent for a while. I said, what's a while? And she said, as I was like, a couple weeks, a month? She's like, we've been here 2 years. And I go, okay. So I went from not believing in God,

0: There is no God. The Bible's fake. Jesus, if he was real, he was just a good person. If that, I went from not only thinking but teaching other people this to a four-square Pentecostal tent. Music, people waving flags. I saw this guy get up, start running around the tent one time. Shandai, all that stuff. And that's where I cut my teeth. And to this day, I have amazing brothers and sisters mm-hmm. at that church. Andy Heath, Jerry Quillen, just amazing brothers that I will always call friends yeah. and family. And anytime it got a little wild, I just look at my mom. She was the gauge, the temperature, like the thermostat. Yeah. And I would just look over at her. And, I'd see people kind of going, and I'd look at her. She's just praising the Lord. And I was like, okay, if mom's okay with it, I'm okay with it.
1: Yeah.
0: And I was there for about three months, and I started really getting into the music. And I was taught that when you raise your hands, this is an important story to tell because it goes into my Catholicism.
1: Sure.
0: It's an important day. But when you raise your hands or you weep or something like that, that's an emotional experience. So like that's fake. That's not real. And so it was during a song called Blessed Be the Name of the Lord. Mm-hmm. And I was singing the song and I cracked my eyes open and I look and my hands are like raised. And for a second I was scared. Like, Mom, I'm hypnotized, or like, you done got me, you know? But that just lasted a second, and right as soon as that happened, I felt like hot oil from the top of my head, down my face, down my chest, down my legs, and now we know it's the anointing of the Holy Spirit, but I remember leaving the church that day, and I was in the parking lot, and I said this. I looked to the sky, and I said, God, I don't know what just happened, but I couldn't have faked that if I tried. That wasn't an emotional experience. From this day forward, I will never leave you again. And that's a bookmark in my story that I've always had to go back to. And I went through horrific things after I became a Christian. Mm-hmm. You know, when you became a Christian, you're like, okay, be ready for the attack. You're like, what's that mean? But I just remember that day. I'll never leave. So I've had to go back to that day more than once.
1: Yeah.
0: And then so a couple weeks later, months later, my wife says, "Hey, there's this retreat. I think we should try out. We got to give this marriage a try."
1: Yeah.
0: It's called Journey in Christianity, and I was like, "Okay, yeah, let's go to a retreat." Yeah. I was in no position to say no, so I was like, "Okay, let's go." And she goes, "Well, it's Catholic." And I could hear the breaks in my brain going,
1: yeah.
0: You know, like, remember, the only experience of Catholicism I had was 12-year-olds with tattoos of, you know, like prayer hands and the rosary. Yeah.
1: And Catholic, not Christian.
0: Yeah. Oh, yeah, that they would say, I'm not Christian, I'm Catholic.
1: Yeah.
0: And so she says, Journey Christian. I said, yeah, let's go. And I went to this retreat, and it's real quick. It's blessed by the Diocese of Stockton. It's been going on for 50 years. It's heavily attended by those in my area, Stanislaus County, Modesto, mm-hmm. and there's some surrounding counties that it's attended by. And so we go to this retreat, and on this retreat, I meet Catholics. These men were on fire for Jesus. These men prayed out loud. These men prayed for each other. These men read the Bible. What? I'd never heard of that, a Catholic doing that in my life. These men were just amazing examples. And I just remember going, I don't even know God made these kind of Catholics. Like, I didn't even know this existed. And so it was at the retreat, the Holy Spirit fell upon my wife during a song called Who Am I by Casting Crowns. And she rededicated her life to the Lord, back to the church, and found the strength to take me back. And so we're back together. The marriage is great. We, we're working. And after you do the retreat, then you can work the retreat. We even got our marriage convalidated.
1: Right.
0: We'll make sure I'm saying that right.
1: Yep.
0: And got married in the church, and we're on fire going to retreats. I was still going to the Pentecostal church and multiple non-denominational churches throughout the mm-hmm. throughout the city. I would go to many, many other churches. And then I would go to Mass

0: with her out of respect, mm-hmm. and for what I experienced at the retreat.
1: Yeah.
0: And so I was doing both for a couple of years, and people were like, that's kind of weird. It wasn't weird to us. We were fine with it.
1: Yeah.
0: And in 2006, I felt this. There was a moment in 2006 where I said, God, you had me around Catholics and, at the time, I called them Christians, but I didn't know what the word Protestant meant at the time. But right. You had me around both. Isn't this a little weird? And where should I be? I'll never forget it. I heard in my heart, both. Hmm. I heard the Lord say both. And then I had a flash of a bridge, like a snapshot of a bridge. And many years later, I told my friend David Costa, who I was working with, amazing, amazing, pivotal person in my life that led me to the faith. I told him about that. He said, Patrick, it seems like God is using you to bridge Catholics and Protestants. Mm. And it's what he has and is going to use you for. And bridges connect. But remember, bridges also get trampled. Mm. And he was absolutely right. So it was around 2006, we're on fire, going to the Catholic Church and Protestant Church at the same time. And about the little later in the year, I noticed that my wife isn't, you know, she's not going to Mass anymore. She's not going to church and stopped reading her Bible and the Christian music was turned off. And, you know, and it was a season of just coldness and detachment. Anybody that's been through marriage problems knows exactly what I'm talking about right now. 1 week arguments turned to 2 weeks into 3 weeks into silent treatment. And I would say, hey, is this because of my past and stuff I've had to say sorry for? And she's like, no. And I would say, are you cheating? And she would, no. And this went on for, like I said, weeks turned into months, months turned into about a year, living as roommates, basically living as roommates.
1: Yeah.
0: And one day we sat at our kitchen table and she said, I don't love you. I haven't loved you in a long time. And I don't know if I could ever love you again. And my life is just demolished. And so I was working the retreats, I'm non-Catholic working at a Catholic retreat by myself now.
1: Yeah.
0: Taking the kids to church by myself with me and my kids. But I knew that she was lost. You know, I knew that she didn't have God in her life.
1: Mm-hmm.
0: And that's when it started to turn. I would say, Lord, I don't want her to return to me. Mm. I want her to return to you. And every day I just started praying that, Lord, I don't want her to return to me.
1: Yeah.
0: I want her to return to you. And so we separated. I had an apartment and said, let's see if separation works. And we agreed we were separated, not single. And, you know, that went on for a while. And then I would still have Catholic, that was an amazing time too, because I'd have Catholic brothers and sisters show up at my apartment or house. It was like I was at a hospital and I'd get visits. So here's my Protestant brothers coming over. It's okay. My Catholic brothers would come over. And they'd all say the same thing though.
1: Mm-hmm.
0: God is with you. God will never leave you or abandon you. God has a plan and purpose. Keep praying for her. Keep praying for your family. Don't give up. They would say the same thing. And even when they would meet at the same time, there was no, you know, the Catholic Church said in the history and the process, there right. was none of that. They were just trying to help a brother in desperate need at the mm-hmm. time. And going back as an atheist, I'm glad because as an atheist, one of my favorite things to do was to watch Christians fight.
1: Mm-hmm.
0: And when it was a Protestant and Catholic, that was a bonus.
1: Yeah.
0: That deserved popcorn to watch that bad boy. So, but no, I never saw any of that. And moving forward, our marriage testimony, we've given it, we give it now at a retreat called Date with the Word. We'll talk about that later.
1: Yeah.
0: But the trailer version is this. This is still going on. It's about 2007 now. And I was at work, and everybody remembers the phone call. Everybody remembers the email or the text or the knock at the door when they get the most horrific news ever. And I was at work, and I got a phone call. And the phone call advised of the prodigal season my wife was in. And the what's done in the darkness, shown in the light season that she was in. And I remember leaving work, and I was at a stop sign. I tell people my life was at the bottom of the pit. And one day I found out the bottom of the pit had a basement. Mm. And so I left work and I was at the stop sign.

0: And if I go straight, suicide's an option. If I go straight, suicide's an option. But what I learned from my brother's suicide is suicide doesn't take away the pain. It takes away what God can do with that pain. Yeah. And so if I turned right, it was my mom's, you know, Four Square Pentecostal Church just down the street. I turned right. Mm-hmm. I turned right. And I get there and I'm it's empty. For some reason, it was open. And I'm sitting in the front and I'm just crying. And I look over and I make eye contact. There was a guy cleaning the sanctuary, and his name was Patrick. Big old monster of a guy. I'll never forget it. So I'm at a Protestant church and I feel this big pause on my shoulders. And he says, God, I don't know what this young man's going through, but I know you're going to be walking with him every step of the way. And so I have my moment, I'm crying, I leave and I go. So once again, this is Protestant Catholic bridge, but there were bridges for me too. Yeah. And I went over to my friend Drew's house. And Drew, I had met at the Catholic retreat. He opens his door and I'm just, you know, I was crying. Mm-hmm. And, you know, he just listened to me, just listened. And my Catholic friend, I remember putting my head up and I said, Drew, I don't know how God's name is going to be magnified in this, but I know one day it will. So right off the bat, God had me back and forth. So having said that, I was still going to the retreats. I was still being ministered to. Matter of fact, I was at, this is where God in the was leading me. I know seeds of Catholicism. Mm-hmm. I remember I was at a mega church and I was at one of the Bible studies. And my friend goes, he's introducing me to everybody. And he goes, hey, this is Patrick. You know what he does? He ministers to Catholics. And I got offended. I felt it in my heart. Actually, brother, they've been ministering to me. You know, I'm defending Catholicism as I'm like, wait a minute, that was weird.
1: Yeah.
0: And one day, John Mark, one day my wife called me and she says, I'm back with the Lord. I'm done. I don't know if you'll take me back, but I'll do whatever it takes to make this marriage work. And it's a crazy story. It's a crazy, amazing. It's so many. Once again, this is the trailer.
1: Sure, sure.
0: But in 2009, I moved back in with my kids, and we'll be celebrating our 26th wedding anniversary this year. Oh, so, yeah, all glory to God. Yeah. Mm-hmm. And, you know, God did something really amazing with us. But it was through Catholics and Protestants that were helping me through the worst and darkest times of my life.
1: Well, it's a good time to take a break, Patrick. Again, it's you know, interesting in the story so far, again, kind of being on both sides of tragedy, both sides of that, even in your marriage, in the sense of coming to Christ after being at rock bottom and then having the tables almost turned.
0: Yeah.
1: God has done a number in your guys' lives.
0: Absolutely.
1: So we'll be back in a couple minutes to hear the rest of it. So stay tuned, and we'll be back in just a couple minutes to hear the rest of Patrick's story. But in the meantime, check out... chnetwork.org, where you can find a whole archive of stories, many of them from atheist backgrounds like Patrick or Pentecostals, but all backgrounds imaginable you can find there, and faith traditions. You'll find a testimony that speaks to you. So check that out at chnetwork.org/story. Stay tuned. We'll be back in just a couple minutes.

0: Welcome to Catholic Blitz, where we answer questions in less than a minute. I'm Father John Trigilio, joined by Father Ken Briganti, and we have some very good questions today. Let's see here. Can a priest use rice cakes and grape juice for Mass? 60 seconds.
1: No, never, yet, verboten. How's that? Okay, so in a document called Redemptoris Sacramentum, number 48, it tells us that the elements for valid Mass would be wheat flour for the Eucharist, the host, and grape juice that would be made into wine with no sugar added for wine. So therefore, it could never be grape juice that you buy from the store or rice cakes, because rice cakes are made from flour, from

0: rice flour, and grape juice contains a lot of sugar as we know it. Now, there is a special dispensation for priests who are alcoholic. They can have what they call mustum. And mustum then is something that the vintners, those who are making wine, take this, the grape juice that's going to be made into wine, and it just becomes just barely into alcoholic content, and that can be used.
1: Very good, Father Ken. Please join us again for more Catholic Blitz.

0: Welcome back to the Journey Home program. We're entering the second half of our hour tonight, speaking with Patrick Correa, former atheist and Pentecostal Christian. We left off, you're still, you know, sort of Pentecostal Protestant Christian at that time. But, you know, amazing story so far, Patrick. It's amazing what the Lord has led you through in terms of personal tragedy, in terms of kind of seeing some of the contrasts, atheism, and then dealing with the problem of pain, right? How do I make sense of that? And then now even in marriage, again, kind of being on both sides of going through difficult times and having a spouse, having to kind of pray through that and deal with that. We left off, you and your wife had just come back together, I think 2009, you said?
1: Yeah. If I could just mention something I wanted to add in there, too.
0: Sure.
1: During that time of people who've been through marriage problems know, I mean, this, we're just skipping over so much because there's so much pain, but, you know, scars are proof that wounds heal. So, I mean, it's, you know, there's a healing process, and I'll never forget. Here's another bookmark. There was the one where I would never, here's another bookmark. Mm-hmm. So my life is just all crazy. And I used to listen to this pastor, and he was from Bay Area. I was listening to him on the radio, and I bought his CDs, How to Fix Your Marriage. Remember CDs back in the day?
0: Mm-hmm.
1: Okay. CDs. So I was listening to these CDs, like How to Fix Your Marriage. And then I got a letter in the mail. And the letter in the mail was from his church. And it says, I have to step down. I apologize. I've let my Lord down. And I've let my wife down. And so the pastor messed up.
0: Wow.
1: Yeah.
0: Wow.
1: And so I'm reading this letter and looking over at the marriage CDs. And I'm reading this letter and looking over the, you know, I'm listening to his marriage CDs and his marriage is all jacked up. And so for a second, this atheistic roots kind of tried to come back and I crumpled up the paper. I was like, man, I've been bamboozled or something. Like I knew that maybe this Christianity isn't real. And I crumpled up the paper. And like a punch in my chest, the Holy Spirit said this: base your faith on Christ, not Christians. Base your faith on Christ, not Christians. Base your faith on Christ, not Christians. I heard it three times. And I began to weep. And I took that paper and I made it flat and then I folded it. And that paper was the bookmark in my Bible for many years.
0: Ooh.
1: To remind me,
0: you
1: know, people are going to fail. If I was to even be more specific where I'm at now, base your faith on Christ, not Catholics.
0: Yeah.
1: You know, and so that if we base it on the person, mm-hmm. We fail.
0: Yeah.
1: But Christ never will. So, but, and I also, you know, we think life has to be, well, when you become a Christian, everybody needs something, so you must get better. I didn't dedicate my life to God for my life to get better.
0: Mm-hmm.
1: I dedicated my life to God for my life to get right.
0: Right.
1: And so I had always had to remember that.
0: Yeah, that's good.
1: So I'm back with, and even in then, there's, just because you're back together doesn't mean like everything's perfect. Like you still have traumas and triggers and process, mm-hmm. and how did this even happen? And what's the root to the fruit? You know, the fruit was all this other stuff, you know, mm-hmm. but the root of that, what was the root? And so we had to go through a lot of that. And that's why I found another ministry.
0: Mm-hmm.
1: Once again, I'm going to Mass, but basically just with the retreats. But I found another ministry. In 2010, I was introduced to a ministry called Army Ministries, ARMEE. Mm, it's an acronym that stands for Adoration, Reconciliation, Mass, Eucharist, Evangelization. Mm. And so

0: I had never been to adoration. And so I went, and the first hour, there's a speaker, and then the second hour is just they bring out the Eucharist mm-hmm. and the music. And they had the words on the screen. And I was like, I know what words on the screen. Like, that's pretty. And I just fell in love with it. And it's still going on today. And I was a non-Catholic going to this adoration
1: yeah.
0: all the time.
1: What did you think about the Eucharist at this point?
0: So get this one. Yeah. So I'm looking at the Eucharist, and I was like, there's something different. There's something different than all these other churches. Because I had been through all the churches.
1: Right.
0: I was like a food critic. I was, you know, I could tell you what every church did. But the Eucharist was something different. And I would see people just gazing. And with the Eucharist, what happened with me was I couldn't believe that that was the body of Christ. Because in my mind, if that's the body of Christ, the second somebody touches that, they're going to disintegrate. And I remember going to Mass watching people, like, you know, like the Thanos snaps his finger and people poof. Yeah. Like, I thought that was going to happen. Like, I would watch, I know that guy and I know what he's doing. Like, I'm pretty sure he's going to poof up right now. But, you know, I didn't disintegrate when the Holy Spirit fell upon me that mm-hmm. that day at the church when my hands were raised. Like,
1: yeah.
0: you can have the presence of God and not disintegrate. And also the Eucharist for me was... The Eucharist for me was something supernatural has to happen mm-hmm. through every Mass. Every Mass, something supernatural, the transubstantiation, the priest prays over it and
1: right.
0: becomes the body and blood of Christ. So something supernatural has to happen. But Army showed me, because anytime I went to Army adoration, I would see the Eucharist. And so that's where I started really being around the Eucharist. Mm-hmm. So anyway, something supernatural has to happen.
1: Yeah.
0: But you know what? As a Protestant Christian, I already believed in the supernatural.
1: Right.
0: I believed in an invisible God. The Word became flesh, born right. of a virgin.
1: Right.
0: Lived a sinless life. Who do you know that lives a sinless life? Died for my sins. Rose 3 days later. Come on now. Mm-hmm. One day will return. I already believed in supernatural. To believe in the body and blood of Christ through transubstantiation wasn't much of a stretch.
1: Well, in a weird way, it goes back to what you said in the sense of base your faith on Christ, not Christians, right? And there's you can apply that in multiple ways. And the application here is that, yeah, sometimes some of these things, if you're coming from the outside, the question is like, well, that seems weird. Would God do that? Well, the real question is, can God do that?
0: Yeah.
1: And did he?
0: Yeah.
1: Right? God, you know, there is something deeply scandalous about the God of the universe coming down and taking on flesh. But he chose to do it in his humility and in his charity.
0: Yeah.
1: Well, there's something very weird about the God of the universe giving us his body and blood
0: yeah.
1: for us to eat. But he, in his humility and charity, did do that because he knows what we need.
0: Yeah.
1: Right. So the question is not whether this, you know, this sort of fits my sensibilities, but no, what did Christ actually do?
0: Yeah.
1: Right.
0: And there were times during that time where it intrigued me and it frustrated me at the same time.
1: Yeah.
0: I was intrigued by the Eucharist, but the frustration once again was I'm a non-Catholic inviting Catholics to Catholic retreats. I'm educating Catholics. I'm telling them when you say you're not Christian, you're denying the divinity of Christ. Don't say that. You could say I'm not Protestant, but I'm Catholic. Oh, they worship Mary, and then they pray to dead people, and I was like, you know, they don't think that, right? Like, so I'm defending Catholics,
1: yeah.
0: but I can't take the Eucharist, and so I was I took it kind of personally. Like, I have to go up there, cross my arms. I do get a blessing, but Joe Sinolot over there can take the Eucharist anytime he wants to. That's kind of was my thinking, mm-hmm. but I eventually got over that, and I would hear things like the fullness of the, once again, my friend Chris and my friend David that I was working with, they would say things like the fullness of the faith, early church fathers. And I started listening to some of these things. Fullness of the faith is funny. I when I finally did become Catholic, I understood what fullness of the faith was. And I always compare it to going to a gym and I was lifting free weights. Mm-hmm. You know, you can get a good workout lifting free weights.
1: Yeah.
0: You really can. Mm-hmm. But then I came into Catholic Church, and they're like, we got an elliptical machine there and treadmill there and a swimming pool over here and, you know, cardio kickboxing over here and a swimming pool. Like this whole part of the gym just

0: opened up, and I understood what the fullness of the faith was. Mm-hmm. And Army, let me go back to Army.
1: Yeah.
0: When I didn't know how to feel in some of the worst times of my life, you know, even the reconciliation of my marriage, the words on the screen said them for me. And in 2011, my father got a phone call that he had cancer. Mm. And 3 weeks later, we buried him.
1: Oh, wow. Mm.
0: And so Army was there. I would go to adoration during my pain. And through the times, I don't know if this marriage is going to work out. You know, stuff would come up and I would go to adoration. I would go to adoration. So God was already doing something with me there.
1: I just want to pause there for a moment. Mm-hmm. Just like, because again, for those who, Catholics and non-Catholics who haven't experienced it, adoration really is a unique thing. Because obviously it's based on Catholics' belief in the real presence of Jesus in the Eucharist. So that's part of it. But then like based on that belief, this practice of going to spend time physically in the presence of our Lord to adore him. It's just such a powerful thing because, again, sometimes, too, it pushes people who need to be pushed past prayer merely as sort of, you know, a bunch of chatter, which we talk to God, we tell him what we need, but sometimes we don't really sit back and just allow ourselves to kind of be quiet in his presence and allow him to inform us, right? And during especially difficult times in our lives, sometimes that's precisely what we need. Is not necessarily answers, quick, easy answers, not talking, but just to be in God's presence and to learn in a deeper way that he's teaching us. And so it's a powerful thing. Again, I love that notion of being in a difficult time in your life, a time of confusion and doubt, and having adoration of the Blessed Sacrament available to you.
0: Adoration taught me reverence. Mm. And I had to learn, I don't know if you can tell, but I'm a loud guy, and then, you know, everything's all adoration, you know, worship, jumping up and down and hands, which I still love to this day. You know, I mean, I have nothing against it.
1: Yeah.
0: But adoration taught me to, I had to find out what silence sounded like.
1: Yeah.
0: Hope that doesn't sound weird.
1: No.
0: But what silence sounded like. And adoration taught me, and the Catholic Church taught me reverence. Mm. And so I really appreciate it. So I'll say it right now too, because we'll get to this. Well, by the way, how'd you become Catholic? So there was three ministries,
1: yeah,
0: four reasons, and one miracle.
1: Okay.
0: So the ministries were Journey in Christianity, the Catholic retreats,
1: yeah,
0: Army ministries, the adoration. And it really was the ministries of men that actually lived as Catholics that lifted me up during the worst times of my life. You know, at the end of Mass, it says, go forth. The priest says, go forth. These right. men actually went forth.
1: Yeah.
0: And they acted out their faith. I have to tell you a story about Jesse Vasquez. Jesse Vasquez. For about 12 years, we took Jesse to the retreats. And Jesse was an older man. And Jesse was special needs. And I'm hesitant to use that because I always tell people, it wasn't that Jesse was special needs. We needed to be special like Jesse. That's how I word it. And Jesse loved the Catholic Church. Yeah. And Jesse rode his bike to Mass. And Jesse would stop by my house random days, random hours. Patrick, do you want to just stop by? Jesus loves you. I'm praying for you. And one time Jesse got his bike stolen and Jesse said, you know, Patrick, maybe they need it more than me. And Jesse will pray for, he'll talk in third person. Jesse will pray for them. Jesus loves them too. And one time Jesse tried to take a taxi to Mass, and the crooked taxi driver took all his money. And he said, well, Patrick, maybe he needed the money more than Jesse. Jesse prayed for him. And Jesse, Jesus still loves that man. And I learned more about the Catholic faith. I've been to retreats. I've listened to conferences. I've read books. I've listened to theologians. I've done all that. I learned more about living out the Catholic faith, living out your faith in general from Jesse.
1: Yeah.
0: And, Jesse died in 2020. And, but it was the ministry of people actually living out their faith. So the three ministries are Journey Christianity, Army.

0: ministries and the faith of Catholics. Mm-hmm. And then here are the four reasons.
1: Okay.
0: Number one, I could not go back into history and not run into the Catholic Church.
1: Yeah.
0: Trust me, I tried.
1: Yeah.
0: I used to get these at bookstores. This was early on, like 2006, 2007. Mm-hmm. The bookstores and get the pamphlets of, and it would show who the Father, Son, Holy Spirit was and then who founded it. Mm-hmm. So I'd read about all different denominations, just eating stuff. And I'll never forget, I got the Catholic one and it, who the Father, Son, Holy Spirit was and I, who originated. And it said Jesus Christ. And at the time I was thinking, I think that's a typo. You know, like maybe they didn't do the research or something, but looking back, I'm like, okay, that actually makes sense.
1: Yeah.
0: Well, number one, I couldn't go back into history and not run the Catholic Church. Number two, early church fathers. Mm-hmm. What did the disciples of the 12 apostles teach?
1: Right.
0: What did they teach? So it didn't take much of a study to go, wow, this really goes back a long way. Mm-hmm. Number three, I know it sounds weird to some people, but incorruptible saints. Hmm. Bodies, or at least body parts that did not decompose.
1: Yeah.
0: Talk about supernatural.
1: Yeah.
0: Number four, I would say if Jesus died in, I would just do some basic math. Trust me, I can only do basic math. If Jesus died in 33 AD, but the canon of scripture wasn't compiled through the councils, 300, early 400s. What happened here? How did Christianity not disintegrate after the death of Christ?
1: Right.
0: Oral tradition and Catholic church. And so I would think, what was there a church before there was a Bible? It's crazy. Just last year, mm-hmm. I hope he's watching this right now because I want to have some words for him. I watched an interview with Keith Nestor and Kenny Burchard.
1: Yeah.
0: And in that, Kenny Burchard says, was there a church before there was a Bible? And I was like, I could have watched this 15 years ago. You would have saved me a lot of time, Kenny. I praise God that it did take me that long
1: to
0: come to this realization. Yeah, but I couldn't give that. Was there a church before there was a Bible? So three ministries, four reasons. You ready for the miracle?
1: Yes.
0: Okay, let's bring it home. It's about 2017.
1: Okay.
0: I get woken up for three nights in a row at 3 o'clock in the morning, same time. And when I woke up, first night I wake up and, you know, I can't go back to sleep. So I start watching my Jesus channels, you know, like on my TV server, there's like 10 Jesus channels. There's an EWTN. Sorry, I wasn't watching it at the time. And so I watch it. Next night, I wake up 3 o'clock in the morning. And God was really tugging at my heart with the Catholic Church, really tugging. I said, Lord, can I be Catholic and still have all these amazing Protestant friends and still support them and you know, hang out with them? And can I still, this bridge, am I still on this bridge? But I feel at home, but out of place when I'm at the church. But I know there's a home. I feel like there's a home there. And the third night, I wake up, can't go back to sleep. Start my Jesus channels on TV. And I'm watching the TV, and the guy on the TV starts, there was some Catholic lingo going on. I don't know if it's about the Eucharist or saints, but there's some Catholic lingo going on. So then I did my eyes like this, and I looked closer, and it was a Catholic evangelist by the name of Bruce Downs. And I looked on the bottom left corner, and it said, Bruce Downs, Catholic answer guy or Catholic guy. Top right was the name of the Protestant TV station that I was watching. Mm-hmm. I was watching a Catholic evangelist on a Protestant TV station. Huh. I had never seen that. And to this day, I've never seen that again. I ran and I got my phone. I took a picture of it. Nobody's going to believe me. Once again, I think this is a fever dream. So I took a picture of it and I called my deacon friend the next day. I was like, hey, I told him what happened. He says, Patrick, you've been asking for signs from God. I don't know what else you want.
1: God's waking you up in the middle of the night.
0: And a couple weeks later, I signed up for RCIA.
1: Wow.
0: And I went through RCIA and I got confirmed in the church in 2019, Easter 2019.
1: Praise God. Praise God.
0: That's where I'm at.
1: So many things, right? So many providential moments and experiences, you know, and

0: wanted to go back again for that, you know, the notion of being a bridge, right? One thing that we recognize here behind the show and the Coming Home Network is because we work with hundreds and hundreds of people, different places on the journey. And there's always a bit of a mystery of grace. You know, like someone comes, they have a realization and God leads them to the Catholic Church. And they always, you know, one of the questions is, well, why not, you know, Aunt Mary or my friend? Why don't they see what I see? And we don't know what's in someone's heart. But we know that there's this mystery of providence and grace that sometimes, as you said, there's a reason why in his providence, in his wisdom, that things take the time they take. And sometimes it's because there are friendships, there are connections along the way. You know, what came to my mind when you talked about, you know, this notion that God gave you of being a bridge is, well, sometimes we don't, even when someone is called home to the Catholic Church, that doesn't mean they have to burn bridges. Right.
1: Yeah,
0: we still have those friendships and those connections for a reason, and it's continue to share the love of God, and to can speak both ways and help people come to a deeper realization of the truth. And so, those relationships are important. They're a gift. And
1: yeah. And my passion, you know, I was talking to a friend recently. He goes, "Well, what's your passion? And I said, "My passion is how do we take what we learn at Mass in sacred Scripture and use it in our everyday work life and home lives." That's my passion.
0: Mm-hmm.
1: My passion, of course, is for marriages. You know, I'm in community work with suicide prevention now. And another passion of mine is the church gives us ample opportunity to use to exercise our faith. Everything we go through is an opportunity for you to exercise your faith. And so you have this faith and things are going well. But when your life is absolute chaos, when you can't stop doing drugs, when you can't stop watching porn, when you can't stop drinking alcohol, when your marriage is, this marriage is done, where do I turn to? Does the church have that to be able to deal with that? Can we exercise our faith through the worst times of our lives? And the answer is yes.
0: Mm-hmm.
1: The answer is yes. And so many people, I just feel so far. I feel so far away. And I'm going to share what I heard. You could take 10,000 steps away. It takes one step to go back.
0: Yeah.
1: You know, if you feel far from God, who moved? It wasn't God from you. It was you from God.
0: Yeah.
1: And the church is there. God is there. He is with you. And all those things, during the worst times of my life, just a couple years ago, my mom, my amazing mom, 2021, you know, you have brain cancer. I'll never forget my mom. I was there when she got the diagnosis of brain cancer.
0: Yeah.
1: And she was really quiet. And do I have a second?
0: Okay. Yeah.
1: So let me tell you this story. So my mom, let's go back. My mom bought new shoes. They came in a box. And she goes, "Mijo, son, look at my new shoes. They came in a box." Now that sounds weird. But when you're poor, you don't buy shoes in boxes. You get them like thrift stores and stuff like that. But she got shoes from a box. And she wanted to show me her new church shoes. I said, "Mom, let me look at that. Whoa, Mom, those are nice shoes." And she's like, "Yeah." And a couple weeks later, we go to the hospital. She some problems. And the doctor comes back and the doctor says, "I'm sorry, Miss Korea, but we found a brain tumor. It's pretty large and doesn't look good, so just want to advise you, you're going to need surgery and it's in its later stages." And I am crushed. It's me and my mom. I'm about to cry. I'm just, "Mom, we'll take care of Mom." And she looks at me and she goes, "Man, I just bought those shoes." She was like, "Okay, aww. I guess I'm going home."
0: Yeah.
1: And so, to exercise her faith, she was ready. Mm-hmm. And she had this amazing relationship with God. And that's what it taught me. And during the worst times, you know, can you have that kind of peace that surpasses understanding?
0: Mm-hmm.
1: Like my mom had in the face of, you have brain cancer.
0: Mm-hmm.
1: And can we utilize this faith? And the answer is yes. I consider it pure joy now.
0: Mm-hmm.
1: And now such is the time as this to share these stories.
0: Yeah.
1: And God doesn't waste time. God doesn't waste pain. And my thrill is watching God work in other people's lives now. I love it. I love seeing people come to the Lord.
0: You know, one of the things that really struck me in your story, Patrick, was just, again, the

0: the well, it's your fourth reason. You know, you give us your four reasons, and the fourth one was the ministries, the three ministries. Third one being just the example of others, right? The powerful example, and all throughout your story, right? Your mother's example, and your father's example too. Like, you know, your father's example is interesting because on the one hand, you know, he, in terms of what he said or what he explicitly believed, there was the atheist element, right? And that, you know, that had its effect. But of course, also, as you mentioned, right, like he was a loving father, you know, and his example of love, right? Those, oftentimes those speak louder than words, right? What people actually do. I mean, I loved the story of Jesse, God rest his soul, right? He's a great example of sometimes this whole journey, we can have a tendency as humans to turn it into a merely intellectual thing.
1: Yeah.
0: It's just about a bunch of data. It's about, no. It's about what settles into your heart and becomes part of your act of love.
1: Yeah.
0: Right? And Jesse got that in ways that the rest of us stumble over.
1: Absolutely.
0: You know, bless him.
1: Absolutely.
0: Well, we have just a few minutes left. And so just, you know, round out the circle here with, you know, what you've been doing since then, the ministries you've been involved with.
1: Yeah. So we, there's a thing called Date with the Word.
0: Mm-hmm.
1: It's a one-day marriage conference.
0: Nice.
1: And it started out of Oakdale, California, at a little parish called St. Mary's. They have a Bible study once, blessed by the diocese, Bible study once a month, and couples get together, read scripture, and just basically fellowship. Mm-hmm. It's an amazing thing this little church has started in this little town, Oakdale, California, started by, Date with the Word was started by Deacon Dan and Kim Paulus and Louis and Gina Rodriguez. And they had a one-day retreat last year, and this year will be the second annual retreat. And now we're going to Utah to do a retreat, and other parishes are starting to call, like, hey, how can we get this in our parish, you know? And so it's testimonies from a few different couples.
0: Yeah.
1: And it's something that, you know, Protestants give their testimony all the time. And, you know, it's really catching on, and we're excited. We're excited. Date with the Word. They have an Instagram now.
0: Awesome.
1: And big things are going to start happening. And we're just excited to share our story, with other people. And Journey Christianity, it's still going on. And Army Ministries, mm-hmm. amazing. Their kids, well, they started off as kids, they're adults with their own families now. And just meeting with people every day where they're at.
0: Yeah.
1: And I think we've lost, I just continue to remember what's my ministry, time and eyes. Mm. Let's make time for each other and have eye contact. We've forgotten about that.
0: Yeah.
1: As a society and as Catholics a lot of times too. As believers, mm-hmm. time and eyes. That's what Jesus did. He made time for people, and he made eye contact.
0: I love that.
1: And so let's continue to do that.
0: That's so good. Well, thank you so much, Patrick, for your story and for your ministry. So encouraging. Again, as I I mentioned what really strikes me in your story is, again, just how important our witness is to others. You know, even when we don't know that people are watching, even when it goes beyond the answers of what we could say.
1: Yeah.
0: Our witness of persevering through difficulty, our witness of love, right? It's just so important. So thanks so much for sharing, man.
1: Absolutely. Yeah. Thank you.
0: Well, thank you for being here for this episode of the Journey Home program. I pray that Patrick's story was an inspiration to you. Again, such a good reminder that all of us remain people on the journey in this life. That's what it means to be a Christian. It means to be a pilgrim, to be a person who is on the way, who has a conviction that I am not home yet, right? Right, even with the title of this program, The Journey Home, right? There's a certain home in the Catholic Church and there's the fullness there, but we're not home yet. And it's only by being convicted of the fact that we're not home that we can be people who are ready to accept Christ as our Savior and to take the next steps He places in front of us. So we got to be praying for each other and reminding each other that we remain people on the journey. I want to remind you that as an edification and an encouragement to your journey, if you go to chnetwork.org, we have so many stories and testimonies that would be an encouragement to you. But especially if you're someone who is at a difficult place in your spiritual journey, if you're asking questions about the Catholic Church or thinking about becoming Catholic, we want to pray with you and for you and help you along the way. So check out chnetwork.org. But in the meantime, we'll be back next week with another story.

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2: Apostolic succession is the unbroken chain of authority and powers given by Jesus to Peter and the other apostles, and is passed down to the present-day Pope and bishops. Because apostolic succession is unbroken, it assures the preservation of true Catholic doctrine.

0: This week on Vaticano, we revisit the Pope's apostolic journey to Africa, the longest trip of his pontificate so far. We also sit down with Father Juan Antonio Cabrera Montero, president of the Pontifical Patristic Institute Agustinianum in Rome, to explore the personal connection between Pope Leo and the first stop of his apostolic journey, Algeria, before exploring the broader impact of the visit on the African continent. For this and more, Vaticano starts now. A historic moment for the Church unfolded as Pope Leo embarked on his third and longest apostolic journey of his pontificate so far. After earlier visits to Turkey and Lebanon, as well as Monaco, the Holy Father traveled further than ever before, to the African continent.
1: Welcome aboard.
0: Speaking to journalists aboard the papal flight, the Pope explained that already last year, after his election in May, he had said that the first journey he wanted to make was to Africa. Algeria was immediately suggested to him for one obvious reason. It's the home to Annaba, the one-time home of St. Augustine, who served as its bishop from around 396 until his death in the year 430, at the age of 75.
1: È veramente una benedizione anche per me personalmente, ma credo anche per la Chiesa.
2: It is truly a blessing for me personally, but also, I believe, for the Church and for the world, because we must always seek bridges to build peace and reconciliation. This journey, therefore, represents a truly precious opportunity to continue with the same voice and the same message, that we want to promote peace, reconciliation, and respect and consideration for all peoples.
0: Upon landing in Algeria, the first stop of the journey and a historic first for the papacy, Pope Leo visited the martyrs' memorial, Makam Echakid, which honors those who lost their lives in the Algerian War of Independence, from 1954 to 1962, where he laid a wreath.
3: In this place, let us remember that God desires peace for every nation, a peace that is not merely an absence of conflict, but one that is an expression of justice and dignity.
0: In a country where nearly 98% of the population is Muslim, and Christians number only around 100,000, the Pope visited the Great Mosque of Algiers, the third largest in the world, continuing his call for mutual respect and peace building. On his second day in the country, Pope Leo retraced the steps of St. Augustine by visiting the archaeological site of Hippo in the modern-day city of Annaba. Despite wind and pouring rain, the Pope walked through the excavations, laid a wreath of flowers, and paused for a moment to pray amidst the ancient stones in the land walked on by his spiritual father. The Pope also visited several elderly people of different religions residing in the Ma Maison care home for the elderly, run by the Little Sisters of the Poor, telling them that wherever there is love and service, God is there.
3: I think that the Lord, looking down from heaven upon a house like this, where people strive to live together in fraternity, would say, there is hope. Yes, because God's heart is torn apart by wars, violence, injustice, and lies. But our Father's heart is not with the wicked, the arrogant, or the proud. God's heart is with the little ones, with the humble, and with them he builds up his kingdom of love and peace day by day.
0: Pope Leo ended his visit to Algeria by celebrating Holy Mass at the Basilica of St. Augustine, where he praised the country's Christians for their resilience and strength. The Holy Father then took off to Cameroon, a land marked by violent conflict, a deepening food crisis, and widespread

0: widespread poverty to continue to spread his message of justice and peace. After meeting with the authorities and the diplomatic corps on his first day, the Pope led an encounter for peace with the local community at the Cathedral of St. Joseph in Bamenda. The Pope spoke about the challenges facing the region, including those who rob the land of its resources and invest much of the profit in weapons, and those who manipulate religions for their own military, economic, and political ends. As always, he expressed his closeness to the people.
1: Yes, my dear sisters and brothers, you who hunger and thirst for justice, who are poor, merciful, meek, and pure of heart, you who have wept, you are the light of the world.
0: Afterward, Pope Leo made his way to Bamenda Airport, where, before more than 20,000 people, he celebrated Holy Mass for peace and justice and urged them to trust in God. Traveling to Douala, the Pope was welcomed by around 120,000 people at the Jipoma Stadium, one of the largest gatherings of his Africa trip. Despite the richness of the land, the Pope noted that many experience both material and spiritual poverty, and encouraged all to continue to proclaim Jesus as a sign of justice and peace in a suffering and oppressed land.
2: Do not forget that your people are even richer than this land, for your treasure lies in your values, faith, family, hospitality, and work.
0: At the closing mass in the country, he offered a powerful reminder that Jesus is always with us, stronger than any power of evil, and urge the faithful not to be afraid.
3: L'église camerounaise est vivante, jeune, riche.
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3: vivante dans sa diversité,
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3: Davantage sa présence joyeuse.
0: From the Muslim-majority nation of Algeria to Cameroon, a land deeply wounded by conflicts and poverty, the journey revealed vastly different realities. Yet across both nations, his message resounded with clarity as he praised what they share, a faith that endures. In a few moments, we'll be back to delve into Pope Leo's special connection to Algeria, the birthplace of St. Augustine.
5: The year 325 AD, 12 years after uniting the Roman Empire under Christianity, the Emperor Constantine faces a new challenge from the East. An Egyptian priest named Arius of Alexandria teaches that God the Father is the one and only God, and that Jesus Christ isn't God. Arius proclaims that Jesus was the man who became God. These heretical ideas amaze throngs of people throughout the empire. To address the challenge posed by the Arian heresy once and for all, Constantine convenes the First Ecumenical Council of Nicaea. Debates are long and tempers run high. Eventually, the Catholic bishops provide the decisive argument that defeats Arianism. The council declares that Jesus Christ is the Savior of the world, and therefore he has to be God, since only God can save the world.

Pope Leo XIV touched down in Algeria, Cameroon, Angola, and Equatorial Guinea during his recent trip to Africa. But one of these held particular significance to the Holy Father. While in Algeria, Pope Leo visited the city of Annaba, what once was ancient Hippo, where St. Augustine served as bishop in the 4th century. The Holy Father has, since the start of his pontificate, highlighted the importance of his Augustinian background, referring to himself as a son of St. Augustine. Father Juan Antonio Cabrera Montes.

0: Cato, president of the Pontifical Patristic Institute, Augustinianum, sat down with EWTN to explain what this trip meant for both the Pope and the people of Algeria.
1: Pope Leo is the first pope to visit Algeria, and it ties in very closely to his Augustinian background. What is the connection between Algeria and St. Augustine?
2: San Agustín nació en Tagaste, Sucaras, actualmente.
3: St. Augustine was born in Tagaste, now Sucaras, which is a small city in the easternmost region of present-day Algeria. Naturally, in the 4th and 5th centuries, Algeria did not exist as a state. But today, the birthplace and place of study of St. Augustine are in Algeria. He also established his episcopal seat there. So, for Algerians, even though the vast majority of them are Muslim, St. Augustine is considered an Algerian. As a result, the connection with him, at least on a cultural or symbolic level, is very deep. In fact, there was a lot of joy. They were very pleased when the Pope, in his first greeting on May the 8th, introduced himself as a son of St. Augustine, which is, in a way, like presenting himself as a son of Algeria as well.
1: What is the current situation of the Catholic Church in Algeria, and what does it mean for them that the Holy Father went to visit?
3: The Christian community, and the Catholic community in particular, is a very small minority in Algeria, and living the Christian faith has also been very difficult for them. There have been times of real persecution. So the fact that the Pope goes to visit them means bringing them back into visibility within society, placing them in their context again, and saying, well, you are a minority, but the Church does not forget you. Naturally, we are with you.
1: What does it mean for you and your order that Pope Leo XIV is sticking to his Augustinian roots and visiting a place that's deeply connected to the life of St. Augustine?
3: Naturally for us, it's a joy. He is the Pope, the Holy Father, but he will never be able to forget what he has been until May 8th of last year, that is, an Augustinian. So naturally, he will live out his new ministry, his new role in service to the Church. Naturally, from an Augustinian perspective as well, not only, of course, because he is the Pope of everyone and not just of the Augustinians, but for us, it is certainly also very important, and it is a reason for pride and satisfaction to know that. The Holy Father, the current Pope, shares with us that spirituality of St. Augustine, that way of seeing the world and also of understanding the Church through the spirituality, theology, and pastoral vision of St. Augustine.
1: Throughout his pontificate so far, Pope Leo has mainly focused on advocating for peace, especially recently in the Middle East. Do you think that he has drawn inspiration from St. Augustine of Hippo to have this worldview and to promote peace around the world?
2: Ciertamente, la situación en la que vivió San Agustín era muy diferente.
3: St. Augustine's time was very different, but also full of conflict. In fact, when he died in the year 430, the Vandals were besieging the city of Hippo, and they would later go on to occupy all of North Africa. In that situation, and even earlier, with many controversies, especially within the Church, such as the Donatist Schism, St. Augustine always tried to bring peace. He always sought, in a way, not only to preach, but also to build that peace. Today, the situation has not changed much. Let us say that it highlights or points to an Augustinian characteristic, which is that restlessness. That is, always following the normal course of life, without great upheavals, but never standing still, always trying to find solutions to problems, and above all, to achieve communion with the Church, with the world, and especially with God. It is that restless character of never being satisfied with what has already been achieved.
2: No estar nunca satisfecho con lo que se ha logrado, por muy bueno que sea lo que se ha logrado, sino seguir siempre avanzando y caminando.
1: Thank you very much, Father.
2: Gracias a ustedes.

Almost a week after leaving Rome on April the 12th, Pope Leo landed in Angola, kicking off the third leg of his apostolic journey to Africa.

0: Once again, lively crowds lined the streets to welcome the Holy Father. As he does when landing in a new country, the Holy Father first addressed the authorities, civil society, and members of the diplomatic corps, encouraging them to use their positions to promote peace and stability. In a prayerful encounter with the faithful, the Pope visited the Marian Shrine of Mama Muxima in Angola, one of the country's most important pilgrimage sites, where he prayed the rosary with tens of thousands of people. Speaking to the young people, he shared the great project that Mary entrusts to them.
1: For the Mother of Heaven entrusts the great project to you as well, to build a better, welcoming world where there is no more war, injustice, poverty, or dishonesty. It is love that must triumph, not war.
2: Que deve triunfar, não a guerra.
0: Amidst masses and moments of prayer, the Holy Father also took the time to visit the elderly at a care home in the Angolan city of São Remo, and recalled that the quality of a nation is seen in how it cares for the weakest. Following an encounter with the country's Catholic clergy, Pope Leo celebrated Holy Mass in São Remo, a celebration attended by around 60,000 people, where he assured the faithful that Christ is with them in all their trials.
1: In the face of these evils, Christ hears the cry of the people and renews our history by lifting us up from every fall, comforting us in every suffering, and encouraging us in our mission.
0: In Equatorial Guinea, Pope Leo was received with no less joy and enthusiasm than in the other nations. Amidst meetings with representatives from the world of culture, staff and patients at a psychiatric hospital, and the country's faithful, Pope Leo urged all to continue to spread the gospel like their missionaries first did 170 years ago.
2: No tengan miedo de anunciar.
1: Do not be afraid to proclaim the gospel and bear witness to it with your lives. Be builders of a future of hope, peace, and reconciliation, carrying on the work begun by the missionaries 170 years ago.
0: A powerful visit to Bara prison saw the Pope meet inmates, staff, and prison pastoral workers gathered in song and dance in the courtyard, where he shared a message of love.
1: Today I am here to tell you something simple. No one is excluded from God's love. Each of us, with our unique stories, mistakes, and sufferings, remains precious in the Lord's eyes.
0: Music, songs, and joy filled the Bara Stadium for one of Pope Leo's last events in Equatorial Guinea. Speaking to the tens of thousands of young people and families gathered to encounter him, the Holy Father recalled the motto of the visit to Equatorial Guinea: Christ, Light of Equatorial Guinea, toward a future of hope, and praised them for their joy.
2: La luz más resplandeciente ahora.
1: The brightest light here is the one that shines in your eyes, on your faces, in your smiles, and through your songs and dances. Everything bears witness that Christ is the joy, meaning, inspiration, and beauty of our lives.
2: Y belleza para nuestra vida.
0: While the Pope's journey has revealed very different realities, the Pope's message of peace, justice, and hope has resounded with clarity across all nations. And so has his praise for what they share, a faith that endures.
2: Me voy de Africa llevando conmigo.
1: I leave Africa with an immeasurable treasure of faith, hope, and charity.
2: Es un tesoro grande.
1: A great treasure consisting of stories, faces, and testimonies, both joyful and sorrowful, which will greatly enrich my life and ministry as the successor of Peter.

0: Welcome to Catholic Blitz. I'm Father John Trigilio of the Diocese of Harrisburg, joined by my courageous colleague, Father Ken Burgundy of the Diocese of Metuchen, New Jersey. And we're answering questions in less than a minute.
1: Okay.
0: We have one for you, Father Ken. All right. Can a priest refuse to baptize an infant? The clock is ticking.
1: No. Oh, you want me to answer it? Okay.
0: Yes,
1: no. First of all, he can postpone or delay it if there's really serious cause. For example, the parents are not really interested in raising the child Catholic. Therefore, he could postpone it or delay it until that might be changed. But also, if a grandparent or a godparents are willing to step in to raise that child Catholic with the parents' permission, then the baptism can go ahead. So that's the long or the short of it.
0: Okay, very good. Please join us again for more Catholic Blitz.

0: The Eternal City welcomed Pope Leo XIV back to Vatican City after his 11-day trip to Africa. After traveling more than 11,000 miles and visiting 11 cities across four countries, Algeria, Angola, Equatorial Guinea, and Cameroon, the Holy Father has left a lasting mark on communities across Africa. Father James Wambugu, an Augustinian friar and assistant general for matters pertaining to Africa, explains to EWTN that having the Holy Father come to these disadvantaged countries means more for the people of Africa than some might realize.
1: Having a pope in Africa is not the same as having a pope in Italy. The last time that Pope Francis came to visit us in Kenya, everything stopped for us to see the pope, for us to listen to him. So, first of all, that's physical presence. It's very profound because people have seen him in the television. They have heard his name and all these things. But now they are like, they are seeing it. And to see is to believe, you know. Even when we are people of faith, the physical presence is still something that matters. Yes. And he's a unity of the church. He connects the church in all its dimensions, in all the places.
0: During his trip, Pope Leo often spoke of peace, returning to the theme in many of his addresses.
2: I am here to proclaim peace.
0: He also called for dialogue and reconciliation in regions strained by conflict and uncertainty.
1: And if you look into those countries that he has traveled, there is civil war. There is the divisions between Christians and the Muslims. So going there and speaking about peace, that's another profound thing. He is going to other countries in the south of Sahara, countries that have been marginalized in many ways, countries that have many challenges. In other words, he is telling the Christians in those countries that you're not alone. We are together in this.
0: Father James Wambugu knew Cardinal Robert Prevost before his election to the papacy. He recalls that even then, the cardinal was deeply attentive to the concerns of African nations and the Catholic Church on the continent, and also reflects on the personal qualities he most admires in him.
1: Before he became the pope, he had prior knowledge of many countries in Africa where the Augustinians live. We saw him as our prior general for 12 years. And we communicated to him about various issues that are affecting Africa. And those issues then, they were not just matters that passed through. They are matters that stuck somewhere in his heart. He was a very kind man, very gentle but firm, a good listener. The first time that I encountered him was the time that I was newly ordained. And he's the one who posted me to a parish in a remote part of Kenya called Isiolo. Now it's no longer a remote place, but it's now almost like a city. And so even when he pays visits to this community, he still remembers us by name. And when you hear

0: somebody who knows you by name, you discover this is serious. It's not just a matter that is passing. It's a matter that connects with you as a person, you know? So I can remember him as a person who is very committed to his vocation.
1: During his visit to Equatorial Guinea, Pope Leo visited the prisoners at Bara Prison, addressing around 600 inmates to remind them that no one is excluded from God's love. An encounter that Father James Wambugu shares that he was very touched by.
0: This is going to be very symbolic, and maybe this is going to be a point of transformation to some of those people who probably would think crime is the only way out in life. As a vicar of Christ, what we have heard from the Gospel of St. Luke, that says the Spirit of the Lord is upon me. He has sent me to proclaim good news, freedom to the captives. He's exactly doing that. And if people remember Jesus to be concerned about the welfare of the remotest, of the poorest, I believe that now many people are going to remember him in that way.
1: Churches in Africa are widely known for their lively worship traditions. Pope Leo got to experience this part of African culture as he was welcomed with dance, song, and even exploding colors during many of his visits. Father James says that coming to Europe was a culture shock for him, not only in the way people celebrated, but also in seeing emptier churches.
0: When I came first to Italy, and I was in a church of St. Rita in Milan, I felt some bit of fear, because we had a huge church with very few people who came to church. Only during the Feast of St. Rita that people were packed in church. But in Africa, the churches are packed. And not only by the old people, the old, the middle-aged, and the young. This is a new thing. This is a completely new thing. Probably if somebody has predominantly lived in Europe, coming to Africa would be different. In Africa, the church is packed with people who are alive.
1: Despite the different challenges each country is facing, the African church remains close to Christ, and their faith is thriving. In this way, Father James Wambugu says they are truly a testimony of hope and to being God's beloved children.
0: And those who believed in him, he made them to become children of God. And that is what people in Africa are experiencing. So it's a profound experience. Yes.

0: What influences do you follow?
1: Mine's on TikTok.
0: Me is Facebook.
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0: Huh?
1: You're kidding.
0: EWTN? Who can that be?
1: Yeah, explain.
2: Jesus Christ, of course. The greatest influencer of all time. 2,000 years and still going strong.
0: Wow. Never thought of it that way.
1: Yeah. Makes you think.
2: Who is your influencer?

0: The chalice is the cup used at Mass to contain the wine that is changed into the blood of Christ at the consecration. It must be made of a noble material and the inside lined with gold. Before its first use, the chalice is consecrated by a bishop using holy chrism.
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2: What does it mean to know Jesus? It means to live with Jesus in your heart.

0: to the point where it affects you the way you think and the way you act. If it doesn't do that, then you know a lot about him, but you don't know him. He wants it to come from the depths of your heart.
1: Hello, I'm Father Joseph Mary. Back in the late 1980s, we were not yet televising the Mass or any live devotions. Mother Angelica sensed the need for the viewers, especially those who lived alone, to have others to pray with, and so began televising live holy hours with prayers and talking about the Lord. I pray this program, packed with spiritual gems, will help you to live with Jesus in your heart.
0: Before we begin, I think we need to just ask the Lord for pardon. You know what for? Pardon for our apathy. Apathy. We just don't have what it takes in our guts to turn over a new life, to really hand our life over to Jesus, to say, Jesus, you've told me what to do. You told me the way. You are the way. You are the truth. You are the life. Some of you are so unhappy and so miserable. Your married life is just in a shambles. Your family life is in a shambles. And yet, you won't turn to Jesus. And those of you who know Jesus, I want you to pray. And Our Lady keeps telling us over and over and over. And she's talking to people all over the world. She's pleading like a mother. God doesn't want to punish us. He doesn't want to purify us. He wants us to say yes to him and begin to follow the commandments, the precepts of the church. And we just can't go headlong all the way down. So we let's come tonight, all of us, the EWTN family. Come before the Lord tonight. Come before the Lord with pleading hands and say, Lord God, I am a sinner. I am a sinner. I live among sinners. We need your love. We need your forgiveness. We need your mercy. We need to change our lives around. Some people think they can pray and just go and do what they want. They can go to church and then go and do anything they want. It's not enough. Our Lady's asked for prayer. She's asked for sacrifice. She's asked for fasts. She's asked us to have a conversion of life. And you see, I can't even begin that unless I am repentant. I must be sorry. See, when we get to that point where we have no sorrow in our souls, that's what Our Lady is afraid of. See? That's what she's afraid of. That we're going to get to that point where we won't even know we should be sorry, where we won't ask for forgiveness. So tonight, please, ask God to forgive you. Lord, I am a sinner. But you are love, and you are compassion, and you are merciful. And whatever you send me, Lord, I deserve. Whatever purification you send me, I deserve, Lord. I praise your mercy. I praise your justice. I praise your omnipotence. And you are sovereign, Lord. You come before all else, Lord. There was no one like you in my life. Is that hard to say? That isn't hard to say. I want you to say that now. Lord God, we're sinful people. We're backward people. We're stubborn. We're stiff-necked. We're pleasure-loving people. And we know not the way of the Lord. We have strayed so far. We have lost our way. But Lord, through Mary's intercession tonight, I ask you, I beg you to have mercy on me, have mercy on the world, have mercy on all mankind, have mercy on priests and religious all over the world. Who are

also have lost their way. You see, Lord, we've become so entangled in the world and worldly things and worldly pleasures that we have lost our way. We no longer see the sun because we have the clouds of selfishness that surround us. Sweet Mother Mary, part the clouds of our selfishness. Lord, just blow them away, that we may see ourselves as you see us, that we may see how far we have strayed from the right path. So, Lord, as we begin this holy hour, I place it in the beautiful hands of Mary, who is trying so hard, as a mother should, to say, children, come back to your Savior. Come back to my Son. Come back to Jesus. It is the only way. There is no solution, no political party. There is no human being that will bring peace in our hearts and peace in our souls except the Lord Jesus and turning our lives around. And that's the purpose of television. It's the purpose of the network. Is every night when you come home, you've had a barrage of the world and the temptations of the world and the anger of the world and the hatred of the world around you all day at work and wherever you are. It's good to come home and kick your shoes off and talk to God and get some nourishment from the network and then just go somewhere quiet. We need quiet time with God. I encourage you to go to your chapel, go to your church, and I hope it's not closed. And if it is, then try to find one that's open. If you can't, go to your home and just get by yourself somewhere and just kneel down or sit down, whatever position that you feel you want to be in. The Spirit leads you. And pray with all your heart to the Lord God. Ask the Spirit to give you a sense of presence, a sense of the Lord, a sense of yourself, a sense of Mary. She leads you to Jesus. She leads you to Jesus. She's going to take away from you all of this shadow and all the fear you have and all the fear of having to give up too much. That's what we fear. We're always afraid if I know God, I'm going to lose everything or I'm going to have to give up everything. And there are some things you need to give up because they're not good for you. Some things and some habits lead you into sin. So what Mary is saying to us everywhere, come back to my Son. He waits with open arms. Then we're just going to ask Our Lady now to give all of us here that grace to desire to be holy, desire to be men and women of prayer and contemplation and men and women of goodness so we can be to Jesus, a light on top of a mountain. We can be to the Lord an example for others who are heartsick and in trouble. Repentance is one of those things that's a little difficult to understand. We just think it means, I'm sorry. And that's enough. And because we're getting more and more independent, because we're beginning to feel, I will not serve. I mean, no one's going to tell me what to do. I have to make that decision. And that's true. But you take advantage, you take for granted you have an enlightened conscience. And sometimes we don't do a thing to get an enlightened conscience. So if the Holy Father comes along with something, we say, uh-uh. I don't go for that. If your mother comes along and says you can't go out or you got to be back by 9 o'clock, mm-mm. So because of that attitude and because it becomes so strong, it's very difficult for us to understand what repentance really means. It's more than saying I'm sorry. It means I am determined not to do that again. I mean, I see the error of my ways. I see where I was wrong.

And I am determined that somehow I will avoid occasions of sin, and I will not do that again. Now, I may fall, but it's going to be out of weakness, not determination. So we rationalize on a very human level our faults, our weaknesses, if we admit them at all, and our sins. And so we come to a position of finding it very difficult to say to anyone, let alone God, I'm sorry. I'm sorry. And really mean it. Where there is some humility in our repentance. Now, I heard someone say one time, okay, I'm sorry, now let's get on with it. We had to wonder, what kind of repentance is that? Now, when we talk about being repentant in regards to God, we have to have those two beautiful gifts of the Spirit, fear of the Lord, which means I don't want to hurt my Father out of love, and piety, a deep reverence for God and my neighbor. Without those two gifts of the Holy Spirit, it's going to be very difficult to be repentant, because the other gifts kind of follow on them. I can hardly have the gift of fortitude if I don't have these two. And counsel can hardly follow fortitude if I don't have these foundation. And knowledge and wisdom and understanding can hardly become a part of our lives if I don't have these. This is a foundation stone. And that's why Scripture says that fear of the Lord is the beginning of wisdom. And wisdom is the last perfect gift of the Spirit. But before I can have any of those marvelous gifts of the Spirit in their fruition and grow and grow and grow in them, I must have a deep, constant sense of repentance. So it's not just a repentance that's for this particular sin. I've said it, now I can forget it because God forgets it, and I go on my way. I must have a continual attitude of repentance. Because that's kind of bound together with humility. I must always be repentant, not just for the sin, not because I did something yesterday or because I have this weakness. I have lots of weaknesses. I'm not going to get rid of them. They're going to die 5 minutes after I do. I must live in a continual state of repentance. It doesn't mean every 6 seconds I'm striking my dress, mea culpa, mea culpa, mea maxima culpa. But it's an atmosphere, a sense, an attitude of heart that looks up to God, even when you have seemingly been good, that you can go before the Blessed Sacrament or go before God in your living room or your closet, wherever you pray. And immediately, you can look up to God with repentant eyes. I know, Lord, I am a sinner, even on a good day. Even on a good day. You say, well, that sounds very depressing. Oh, no, it's very freeing. Because I don't have to go before prayer and try to excuse myself and go through all the rigmarole we go, trying to convince God I didn't mean it, I didn't do it, it wasn't my fault, I hope you understand. All this is done away with. I stand before God as a sinner and say, Lord, here I am, you little nothing, and I'm sorry. But you are so wonderful. You see, without that attitude of repentance, you can't see God's wonders and his goodness and his love. You can't see it because you're all bound up in yourself. But with an attitude of repentance, a repentant heart that is constant and continual,

You can look at God and know yourself and say, God, I am nothing. Oh, but I take such joy that you are all things. So you see, repentance gives you that attitude of awareness of who you are and where you are and what you would be without him. Makes you very sensitive to the least fault, but not scrupulous. And it's a combination of who I am and who he is. And we take such joy. See, because that constant attitude of repentance makes me know I am not worth all that trouble and thought. He alone is majestic and holy. And it takes joy in knowing that I am not holy, but he is. That I struggle, but he's omnipotent. That I am weak, and he's powerful. And so the joy in my heart is the peace that comes from repentance and the ultimate joy of knowing he is everything I'm not. Coupled with that beautiful reality that he loves me as I am. You know, if we could arrive at that little package I just gave you, why, we would make giant leaps in holiness. Because I would no longer be afraid to see myself. My joy would be in seeing myself and seeing God. Blessed are the clean of heart, they shall see God. Let's just say a prayer. Lord God, make us repentant. Oh, not with just that momentary repentance over some fault or sin. More than that, Lord. Give me an attitude of repentance. A deep awareness that I stand before thee always as a sinner, but glorifying your goodness, your love, your compassion, your mercy, and that you love me, Lord, just as I am. Let me look at that, Lord. Let me never be discouraged, no matter how far I fall, or how long I stay there, let me always know I can rise to a totally new life and I can be reborn and renewed in thy love. No matter how far I have fallen, I thank you, Lord, for your mercy, your love, and your goodness. Amen. This evening we're going to do a little something different. You know, there's so many films and plays and magazine articles, and it seems to take not only God's name in vain, but there's a certain amount of freedom in blaspheming God. A certain amount of freedom in sacrilege. So we're losing the concept and the reality of who God really is. And so this evening we thought we would have an hour of reparation. You know, we used to call them holy hours. Do you remember the holy hours when you went to church and you had a holy hour for a specific reason? During Lent, you made Stations of the Cross. During May and October, you said the rosary together. So there are all kinds of reasons why you either had a novena or a mission, but you had a holy hour. And what does that mean? It means that there is an hour totally dedicated

to God, where you praise him, you love him, and you say to him, Lord, I'm so sorry that so many people don't know you, love you, or praise you. You know, the sad part of it all is we really don't take it serious. Some of them are so concerned about rights, freedom of press, and freedom of expression. You know, I have to ask myself, what about God's rights and his freedom of expression? Why are we so afraid to stand tall? You know what the Lord said one time? He said, don't be afraid of the one who can kill the body, and after that, has nothing he could do. Fear him who can throw both body and soul into hell. Oh, you say, Mother, you're trying to scare us? I'm trying to petrify you. That's what I'm trying to do. Why? Because we've got to get our sense of awe back, our sense of the majesty of God, that we don't treat God like... We treat God like we'd never treat a neighbor or a member of our family. But maybe that's not right. Maybe because we're so disrespectful and to our family and neighbor, maybe that's why we have no regard for God. Maybe since we have just done away with family life and that beautiful sense of each other's dignity, we have no sense of God's dignity. This hour, I want you to just be aware of the presence of God. I want you to forget all of your problems and all of your frustrations. I want you to just become aware of the presence of God. I want you to become aware of the awesome presence of God. I want you to take into your heart. I want you to have a humble heart and say, Lord God, be merciful to me, a sinner. I want all of us to bow before his majesty and say, mea culpa, mea culpa, mea maxima culpa. My fault, my fault, my most grievous fault. So in that spirit of awe and love and sense of presence, I want you to listen. I want you to imagine Our Lady, the Mother of God, as she sees John and all the apostles trying to unnail him from the cross. And as they let him down with the rope, she sits on a rock. And she sees the close hand, the terrible wounds and the terrible crown of thorns on his head. She sees his heart pierced with a lance. She sees that terrible scourging with where parts of his flesh were torn away from him. And then she looks up at the Father. And she looks at her Son. And she says, when you were born, I held you. A little babe, sleeping gently. And here you are, once again, in my arms, as sleeping then. I watched you grow into a man. You left your home to share your love. Now, you've come back to me, into my arms.

0: They set you free. You talked of love and forgiveness and love your neighbor as yourself. Is it because of what you said? For in my arms, you're lying dead. Father, please forgive them. For they've killed my only son. I pray your will be done. For in my arms, my lifeless son, in my arms, our lifeless son.
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Next time, we'll welcome Patrick Correa, a former atheist and Pentecostal, to share what led him home to the Catholic Church. 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

Have you ever heard or been under the impression that science is the only way to know? What? The only way to know? Okay, then can you scientifically prove that? Huh? Because if you can't, we have a little dilemma. But let's not worry about the little ones. Let's talk about a big dilemma. God's existence. Today, many people don't believe in God's existence because modern science has proved he doesn't exist, or so they say. Huh? Well, for starters, it hasn't. To be precise, since precision is what science demands, it can't. I know, right? That's a bold claim. So let's get to the facts. What does science study? Well, the physical universe. In a word, matter. So for scientists to claim any knowledge of anything beyond what's in the material universe would be impossible. Or if science could account for everything that exists, that means nothing beyond the material universe exists. Love and justice exist. Do we know that? Yeah. Can we prove that scientifically? No. Because they are immaterial. They don't exist in the material universe. Let's get more particular to the matter at hand, or not matter at hand. God, a being outside of the physical universe, an immaterial being. Does he exist? To say that science has disproved it is, well, not only impossible, but also not even scientific. If advocates of this position can't scientifically back up their claim, which they can't because science can't disprove what it can't study, then they are using a reasoning outside of the scientific method. Why all the confusion then? Because they are using scientific jargon to push a philosophic worldview, affirming precisely what they are denying, knowledge of things outside science. So science may know all, but only all that pertains to the material universe. When it comes to God's existence, an immaterial being, the debate must turn to a field that studies immaterial beings, metaphysics. Otherwise, there is no debate at all.

Prayer in Clearwater, Florida. Welcome to Living the Discerning Life, the spiritual teaching of St. Ignatius of Loyola. 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

And we'll start with a prayer. Heavenly Father, Lord Jesus, Holy Spirit, Ignatius is speaking about it, right in the darkness itself of the desolation. This is Ignatius' second counsel. In the time of desolation itself, stop, call to mind, here is Alice after that difficult year in the parish, and let's just image Alice sitting down. One moment she's alone for an hour or so in the house. She sits down at the kitchen table with a cup of coffee, and she calls to mind Psalm 23, though I walk in a dark valley. She looks back over her life and sees the times that God has been faithful in the darkness to her and how she's grown through it. Can you see her growing stronger to face the desolation? This is the second means that Ignatius counsels us in time of desolation. The third is what he calls much examination. Now, why would Ignatius counsel much examination to a person who is in the darkness of desolation? I sit there at 9 o'clock alone in my room. Look, what is the unreflective, undiscerning response to desolation at 9 o'clock as I'm alone there? What is the unreflective response to it? This is awful. Let me find something that is more gratifying somehow. A flight into gratification. Again, this is where the refrigerators and the mouses and the remote controls and all the other things come into play. And Ignatius says, instead of fleeing, stand your ground. There's a courage in this. And look at what's going on. Examine it. When did this start? What's going on here? What's at work? Let's say it's the father, that 41-year-old man at 9 o'clock in his room. If he can do this, instead of just fleeing, you know, giving way, if he can look back and say, wait a minute, just this morning at Mass, my heart was filled with joy in the Lord. This only started, when did it start? Supper time, when we had that difficult conversation. Then can you see him, now that he understands what's going on, can you see him begin to be set free to start taking steps about it? The whole thing comes down to manageable, understandable size, and he can begin to respond. I really need to look at that relationship with my son. Maybe I should talk with my wife. Let's talk together about this when we get a chance and see what we need to do, or do I need to do something different? And the captives are beginning to be set free. So what Ignatius says is that in the time of the spiritual desolation, instead of fleeing it, stop and examine it until we get increasing light on it in a way that permits us then to make wise choices about how to respond to it. Let's look at an example on page 5, under rule 6. This is Ray. Let's work through this together. Ray has long placed faith at the center of his life, and in recent years especially has grown closer to the Lord. This is a man who is rising from good to better in the service of God our Lord. He rejoices in seeing that as a result of this spiritual growth, his love for his wife and children has deepened and the family bond is now stronger. Each day, as he rides the commuter train to work, he dedicates a few minutes to reading from Scripture. Today, on his way to work, he finds himself distracted and unable to read with attention or to reflect fruitfully. He arrives at work and the busyness of the morning envelops him, but he is also vaguely conscious of a certain interior malaise. While his fellow workers have no direct awareness of his deepening faith in the Lord, they have noticed a change in Ray recently and appreciate his ready smile and willingness to help. Today, however, he struggles even to be patient with them and only wishes the working hours to end. The lunch hour arrives. As the hour begins, Ray normally takes a few minutes alone in his office to lift his heart to God in prayer. Today, he feels no desire to pray and does not. Good decision, bad decision. Which rule is probably at work? Is he in a time of spiritual desolation? Is he considering making a change to a spiritual proposal which was in place? Okay, this is classic rule 5. And Ray does make a change in time of spiritual desolation. Today he feels no desire to pray and does not. Instead, he finds himself considering taking his meal in a place where he knows the surroundings and the conversation are not conducive to his life of faith. Now, this is a little bit of a stretch, but as an exercise, can anybody locate in Ignatius' description of spiritual desolation just what's happening here? The pull toward a place for that pull toward low and earthly things, the temptations that flow in. Okay, all of that's, again, classic desolation kind of stuff.

Ray is on the point of leaving the office with this intention when suddenly he stops. He is aware that his heart is troubled. Signs of it, his distracted prayer on the train, his lack of willingness to assist his companions in the office, his omission of habitual prayer as the lunch hour began, and now his readiness to follow what he knows is a temptation with potentially harmful consequences. All of these signal that something is spiritually amiss. Ray senses that he must address this. In terms of the steps of discernment, where is Ray at this point? Okay, can you see that Ray has said, wait a minute, something's going on here. Does he understand it yet? He doesn't. Can we see that Ray has begun the process of, he is now in the first step of discernment. He's aware that something's going on and that he needs to look at it and try to, doesn't yet understand what it is. Can we see that? Okay, he has crossed that blessed, wonderful, wonderful threshold out of just being sort of submerged by the spiritual desolation to beginning the process of discernment. He's just said, wait a minute, there's something going on here that I have to take a look at. Okay, discernment is beginning. He sits down at his desk in the silence of his office and asks the Lord's help to understand what is occurring within him. He remembers how only the day before he was happy and energetic in his service of the Lord, of the others at work, and of his family. As he reflects, he is able to pinpoint the moment when the change took place. Before leaving home this morning, preoccupied with his preparations for work, he unthinkingly brushed aside a request for attention from his little son. His wife was present, and Ray saw the hurt in her eyes, mirroring the hurt in those of his son. Rushed and impatient, he responded to neither and left for work. Ray perceives that this was the moment when he lost his peace. This was the origin of the malaise he has felt since, and which has burdened everything thus far in the day, prayer, relationships at work, even his present decision regarding where he will take lunch. In terms of discernment, where is Ray now? Can we see that Ray has now entered into the second step of discernment? By examining what's going on, stopping and looking at it, awareness has become understanding. Wait a minute, it wasn't like this even yesterday. When did this change? Actually, it was this morning when I knew that I hurt my son, disappointed my wife, and I saw that, and then just moved on, rushed and busy. Okay. This new sense of clarity lightens his heart, and he grasps clearly what he must do. Where is Ray now in terms of discernment? Okay, can you see this, that Ray has now moved into the third step of discernment? He calls his wife and expresses his sorrow for his impatience that morning and for the hurt he caused her and his son. Her joy in their conversation lifts his heart further. He prays as usual in his office. Can you see that he undoes the change that he made in a time of desolation, which is a beautiful thing because the story is never over. Redemption is always possible. If we have made harmful changes in time of desolation, they can be unmade. God's grace and mercy are never stopped. He prays as usual in his office. He rejects the thought of taking lunch in the inappropriate place and eats with his office companions as usual. Now he finds that his smile again comes easily and that his habitual willingness to assist the others has returned. Can we see why Ignatius counsels the person in desolation to what he calls much examination, to do exactly what Ray does here, and how marvelously helpful that is? When I am at my best spiritually, if I may say it, I'm probably not always, but very reverently, if I may say it, probably a number of us aren't always at our best spiritually. But when I am, and increasingly as the years are going by now, when I sense that something's not right, I don't know what it is, but I know something is not right and it's weighing on me, I will look for the first free moment I get. I've done this sometimes, walking down a corridor to the next meeting and there's an empty room and I've got 2 or 3 minutes. I'll go in, shut the door, sit down, and ask the Lord to help me understand what's going on, what's weighing upon me. And I don't always see it immediately, but often enough I will. That's when it started. That's what's going on. And then I can start making decisions about it. And the burden begins to lift. I remember a woman telling me, she is a nurse with very, very packed days, as you can imagine. And what she said she does is when she knows there's something weighing on her, burdening her, that she really needs to look at in her relationship with the Lord, she sort of, I don't know how you say it, sort of kind of parks it near her heart somehow.

And then when the workday is over and she's riding the train home, that's her time when she will, with the Lord, look at these things. It's perfect. I remember a doctor telling me once, these were interviews that I did with people who gave me permission to share their experience, that he has, even in these incredibly busy days, he has written down things on the napkin that was holding the yogurt of his lunch that he was eating in the elevator going down to the next thing, and sticks that in his pocket, and when he gets home, we'll take a look at it. It's perfect. Okay, much examination in time of spiritual desolation. If you look on the handout, there's two phrases set, one against the other. These are from one of the authors on discernment. Myself, the hyphenated phrases, myself in desolation, and then myself reflecting on myself in desolation. Throughout the morning, and before Ray stops and the lunch hour, at the lunch hour, is Ray myself in desolation or myself reflecting on myself in desolation? Ray is simply myself in desolation, submerged by it, kind of driven a little bit by it. You know, finally a few years ago out west, I saw tumbleweed for the first time. We can be like spiritual tumbleweed, just blown by the winds, you know. When Ray stops and sits down and looks at what's been going on and sees the sequence, is Ray now myself in desolation or myself reflecting on myself in desolation? He is now obviously myself. And can you see the freedom that comes with the transition from being myself in desolation, submerged in it, to myself stopping and reflecting on it and examining it? That's the third means that Ignatius suggests to us in Rule 6, the much examination in time of desolation. And the fourth of these is, if we go back to the text of the rule, is what Ignatius calls extending ourselves in some suitable, not unsuitable, in some suitable way of doing penance. Why in the world would Ignatius counsel suitable gestures of penance to a person who is in the darkness of desolation? Here I am at 9 o'clock sitting alone in my room, with my heart heavy and no desire to pray and the rest of it. Why would Ignatius counsel penance? What I will call suitable gestures of penitential courage. Again, what is the spiritual tumbleweed, myself in desolation, unreflective approach to desolation? What is it? It's flight into gratification of some kind. And so here again, Ignatius is inviting us to have the courage to do exactly the opposite of what the lie of desolation is counseling us. Instead of that flight, look, when I get up from the television 2 hours later, what's in my heart? The desolation's still there, isn't it? Okay, the aspirin has worn off, but the symptoms are all still there. And perhaps even a little heavier, because I kind of know I've given in, you know, in a way that was not really good or helpful. So what Ignatius says is do exactly the opposite. And I will say on this too, if you'll allow me, I have become absolutely shameless in this. It doesn't matter how small the suitable gesture of penitential courage is. If the best I can do is to wait 10 minutes before I head to the refrigerator, let me wait those 10 minutes. God can do a lot in 10 minutes. If the best I can do is wait 15 minutes before I reach out for the mouse or the remote control, let me wait those 15 minutes. God can do a lot in 15 minutes. If the best I can do is smile at the last person I really want to smile at, let me do it. God can do so much with that. Or perform some kind of service for someone when everything in me wants to just pull back into isolation, let me do it. This is supposed to be true. A priest told me of a priest friend of his who went to the doctor, and the doctor said, you really have got to start exercising. You need to start going to a health center. The priest signed up for the health center, get up in the morning, get in his car, drive over to the health center, turn around and come home. It was a start. Maybe someday he'd go in. That's maybe slightly stretching it, but not too much. It doesn't matter how small the gesture feels to us, do it. And you will see how these small gestures of penitential courage really make a difference. If you look on the

handout, we have a paragraph from the Spiritual Exercises where we'll see how Ignatius describes this dynamic. We must remember that during the time of consolation, it is easy and requires only a slight effort to continue a whole hour in contemplation. So he's speaking to the person who's making the spiritual exercises and spending an hour at a time praying with scripture. And we all know that when our prayer is warm and filled with God's closeness and a sense of joy in the Lord, you know those times you look at your watch and you can't believe that much time has gone by. It just flows. It's beautiful, it's welcome, it goes easily. But in time of desolation, it is very difficult to do so. The very is not exaggerated. How many times when prayer is desolate have we looked at our watch for the third time and still only 5 minutes have gone by? Okay, we've all been there. There's no shame in that. Ignatius is pointing that out. In time of desolation, it can be very hard to stay the whole time in prayer. So what do we do then? Hence, in order to fight against the desolation, can you always see that active, hope-filled response to desolation? To fight against the desolation and conquer the temptation, the exercitant, the one making the retreat, must always remain in the exercise, what? Not a lot more, but just a little more than the full hour. So if I'm going to spend a full hour and everything within me is saying, I can't stay, I have to leave early, let me stay an hour and 1 minute, which can take a lot of courage. Small, suitable gestures of penitential courage, which, as Ignatius says, greatly assist us to resist the enemy and resist the desolation and conquer the temptation. Not an extra 15 minutes or an extra hour. Suitable gestures of penitential courage. Thus he will accustom himself not only to resist the enemy, but even to overthrow him. Now, if you or I find ourselves in a time of spiritual desolation, make it the 9 o'clock time alone, and in that time, I turn to God and ask for his help. I call to mind passages from scripture or memories of God's fidelity in past times of desolation. I stop and examine what's going on, get some light on how this began, what's at work in it. And instead of fleeing into gratification, make small, suitable gestures of penitential courage. What's going to happen in that time of desolation? Can you see the captives beginning to be set free? Subject to God's grace, most likely, instead of getting so dark and lasting so long, the desolation is probably not going to get as dark or last as long. All right, that's rule 6. All right, let's move on then to rule 7. And let's do this as we've done with other rules by reading a text from one of the figures in our spiritual tradition. This is Blessed Angela of Foligno. Okay. Angela of Foligno was born about 25 years after St. Francis died, and she was from Foligno, which is just a few miles away from Assisi. She lived early on in her life quite far from God. And then when she was 37, in circumstances about which we don't know too much, she had a dramatic change of life, gave her life in a very powerful way to the Lord. The death of her husband, her two sons were involved in some way in all of this. And she began a life that became a life of great holiness, and she is one of the figures of holiness in the Franciscan tradition, Third Order Franciscan. And so she writes at this point from what is called the Book of Blessed Angela. During this period, I was in a state of great stress. Now, as we read this, I'd ask you to be watchful for the dynamic of what has been taken away, spiritually speaking, and what remains. What has been taken away and what remains. Let's just keep that rubric kind of there before us as we read. During this period, I was in a period of great stress, for it seemed to me that I felt nothing of God. Can we see something taken away in this time, okay? The feeling, the felt sense of God's closeness is taken away. Obviously, what is she experiencing? Spiritual desolation, sure. And I also had the impression that I was abandoned by him, very reverently again. Can we see the classic signs of spiritual desolation, the sense of what feels like it's been taken away in time of desolation? Nor was I able to confess my sins. On the one hand, I thought that perhaps this

had happened to me because of my pride, and on the other hand, I perceived so clearly the depths of my many sins that it did not seem to me that I could confess them with adequate contrition or even so much as say them. It seemed to me that there was no way in which I could bring them out into the open, nor could I even praise God or remain in prayer. Okay, this classic desolation thing, the ability to pray and to praise God, all of this has been taken away. The fervor of consolation, all of that has been taken away. It seemed to me that all that was left, and here's the other side of the equation, not everything has been taken away, something remains. All that was left of God in me was the conviction that I had not suffered as many trials as I deserved, and similarly, that I did not want to fall away from His grace by sinning, for all the good or evil or sufferings that the world has to offer, nor did I want to assent to any evil. Can you feel, as we read this, that even though consolation has been taken away and any felt sense of God's presence has been stripped away, and Angela is in desolation, there is something deeper even than the desolation that remains, we would say, rock solidly in place spiritually in this woman's life. For all the good or evil or sufferings the world has to offer, she does not want to sin, nor does she want to assent to any evil. Can we sense in this that grace is at work in Angela on a level far deeper than the spiritual desolation? Okay, if we see that, that's what Ignatius is going to be touching in Rule 7. That sense of grace that is at work that the desolation cannot even touch. On a deeper level than the desolation, God's grace is at work, allowing this woman, certainly in the darkness of the desolation, to absolutely choose to remain absolutely faithful to God. I was in this intense and terrible state of torment for more than 4 weeks. So reverently, this is a difficult experience of spiritual desolation. Okay, having said that, let's look at Rule 7. And let's now watch that same dynamic of what has been taken away and what remains. The seventh. Let one who is in desolation consider how the Lord has left him in trial in his natural powers, so that he may resist the various agitations and temptations of the enemy, since he can resist. Now watch what has been taken away. Since he can resist with the divine help which always remains with him. Can you see that in Angela, even in the desolation? Okay, that's what Ignatius is describing. Which always remains with him, though he does not clearly feel it. For the Lord has taken away from him his great fervor, abundant love, and intense grace. That is his what? Spiritual consolation. Leaving him, however, this is what is never taken away. Leaving him, however, sufficient grace, all the grace that he needs for eternal salvation, to get safely through the desolation and stay on track toward God. Okay, when does Rule 7 apply? Back to the beginning of the text. Let one who is what? Okay, like Rule 5 and Rule 6, Rule 7 also applies to the person who can say, right now, I am in a time of desolation. There I am at 9 o'clock, alone in my room. I'm in a time of desolation. Rule 7 applies. And let's look at the verb. Let the one who is in desolation do what? Consider. Consider. Think. Call to mind a certain set of truths and reflect on them. This is yet another tool that Ignatius gives to the person who is in time of desolation, to consciously stop and call to mind a set of truths that will strengthen us to get through the time of desolation. Remember how we said from the beginning that thoughts matter in the spiritual life. Thoughts matter in the discerning life. And here Ignatius equips us. It's been very interesting over the years to have psychologists and psychiatrists as part of the group as we've gone through the teaching, and they will immediately see the linkages, the kinds of things that they do in working with people, where you find helpful ways of thinking which are enormously strengthening. Something of that dynamic is at work here, but on the spiritual level now, as Ignatius invites us to call to mind a certain set of spiritual truths that can strengthen us right in the darkness of desolation itself. Will we spontaneously do this? If we are spiritual tumbleweed and myself in desolation and unaware and all the rest, will we call to mind these thoughts? Probably not. That's the difference. Can you see that what we're doing here in these days, this is not just about learning something. It is that.
but this is about living science.

something. What we're doing here really is allowing St. Ignatius to equip us to go back and live our lives in a different way, with a clearer set of eyes to see what's going on, so that understanding more clearly, we can be responding in ways that will move us increasingly solidly toward God. We cannot go through this teaching without hearing the call to live it from the Lord. And if we ever wish to be channels of this to others, that will only happen if we are trying to live it ourselves. That's why the first step always is to live the discerning life personally. All right, let one who is in desolation consider, and now let's just begin to look at the various truths that Ignatius invites us to consider. Consider how the Lord has left him in trial in his natural powers. That the first thing to consider is that this spiritual desolation, as I sit here at 9 o'clock in my room, is not just an unfortunate, unhappy, senseless occurrence in my life, but that this is a what? A trial. And trial immediately puts the experience in its truth on the level of faith. Remember how Paul says in the Acts of the Apostles, it is through many trials that we must enter the kingdom of heaven. The trials that God permits are within his providence in our lives. There's a reason for them. What happens is, once I begin to consider that this desolation, as I sit here feeling so alone in my room, is a trial within God's providence, suddenly it begins to have meaning. What's the famous book that Viktor Frankl wrote? Man's Search for Meaning. You remember how he learned in the concentration camp that those who survived were those who found meaning, had a reason. If we begin to find meaning, that my desolation is within God's providence, I will be enormously encouraged to go through it. Okay, we'll pick this up next time we continue.

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I remember brothers and sisters. The brothers had just been formed. And when they were formed, I got a message from someone in the ghetto, because I decided the ghetto is where the Lord would want me to live and to bring up young men to love the very poorest. Message comes, Father, I am going to be hung. Can you come and visit me in the prison today? So I went, and this young man was on the floor, young black Jamaican fellow, and he had no shoes on, and just short torn trousers and no shirt on. And he says, Father, here I am. Come and see me. My name is Robert. So I went over to Robert and I said to Robert, what can I do for you? He says, Father, I want to confess my sins. Would you listen to my confession? And he mentioned how, as a little boy, he lived without any parents and was in the marketplace. And an old lady took care of him. And he said, then one night she took me home and I stayed with her. And she fed me and clothed me and took care of me. But then she was killed by someone else. And they said, it is you who did it. You had a gun. You're a bad boy. You're a bad boy. And he was taken into prison. And when he was taken into prison, he kept pleading, I am not guilty. Now I ask you, Father, I am going to be killed tomorrow morning. I will be hung. Would you come and visit me and give me communion? So I went, and he cried, and then he was taken up on a scaffolding. And on that scaffolding, his hands were bound together behind his back. His legs were bound together. And then he cried and he said, Father, Father, please ask the Father in heaven to forgive me. And they put a hood on his head and a rope around his neck. And then they dropped the footing. And he hung and he cried out. He said, Father, Father, Father, Father, I did not do it. I did not kill the old lady. And as I watched, and the sky was blue, and I just found myself crying. As a priest, I began to understand what the Lord said. You know, blessed are the poor, and theirs is the kingdom of God. Robert will go to heaven. I will forgive him. And I knelt down right on the rocky ground.

I knelt down and I said, Lord, forgive me as a priest. I do not love the poor as much as I should. And it confirmed once again that as a priest, I must learn to understand and to love the poorest and most forgotten. In the name of the Father, and of the Son, and of the Holy Spirit. Amen.

0: Welcome to the Catholic Blitz. I'm Father John Trigilio, joined by Father Ken Briganti, and we're answering questions in less than a minute.
1: Okay.
0: Father Ken, what do we have here today?
1: All right.
0: Can a defrocked priest hear confessions? 60 seconds.
1: Yeah, I like these terms that they use, defrocked. Well, defrocked actually means what they're referring to is suspended or laicized priest. Suspended meaning their faculties could be temporarily taken away, laicized permanently taken away. And so that would be no. They are not allowed to hear anyone's confessions. However, there is one caveat. If a person is in danger of death, okay, particularly mortis, then they, and there's no other priest available, then this defrocked priest can hear their confessions. But normally, that is not to be taken, it would be invalid if there's no danger of death. And there is a priest available, it would be then an invalid sacrament.
0: And that's because they have no faculties as defrocked priests.
1: Exactly.
0: Okay, very good. 13 seconds to go. We're rolling right along. Please join us again for Catholic Blitz.

Hello, friends. Welcome to the Crux of the Matter. I'm Father Wade Menezes of the Fathers of Mercy. A time-honored practice to help one prepare for a good, holy, and worthily received sacrament of penance is to make a so-called examination of conscience. A thorough examination of conscience can be made, for example, by taking a heartfelt look at the Ten Commandments, combing through them, and making a self-assessment of each in a way appropriate for this modern day and age. Most Catholic prayer books will feature an examination of conscience and list it within the table of contents. In short, an examination of conscience is a prayerful self-reflection on our words and deeds in the light of the gospel to determine how we may have sinned against God and neighbor. So it is that the sacrament of penance ought to be prepared for by a thorough examination of conscience. In fact, paragraph 1454 of the Catechism of the Catholic Church states that the passages best suited for an examination of conscience can be found in the Ten Commandments, the moral catechesis of the Gospels, such as the Sermon on the Mount, and the Apostolic Letters. In the spiritual life, there is also the time-honored practice of making a particular exam at midday, wherein you focus on some particular virtue you are trying to foster, or some particular vice you are trying to root out. Then, at the end of the day, making a general examine before retiring, wherein you look at your whole day in general to discern how you fared as a devout Christian. Both of these examines, lasting about 2 or 3 minutes each, are traditionally closed by making an act of perfect contrition. The crux of the matter is that the daily examination of one's conscience is indispensable for advancing in the spiritual life. Thanks for joining us.

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1: We are here sacrificing a lot, and it's good. But to know that the Lord doesn't want so much our sacrifice, but our mercy, should be something that we just meditate on and take in. But let's ponder on showing mercy even when we are sacrificing. Behold him who takes away the sins of the world. Blessed are those called to the supper of the Lamb.
2: She's crying.
3: She might not walk.
2: She might not walk. Mm-hmm. And like,
4: she just had ACL surgery last year.
2: Yeah. So I don't think she's good idea. She's gonna walk tomorrow.
3: I don't think so either. And Bethania said she was also feeling sick. Mm-hmm. My knees hurt when you do that stuff.
2: I don't know if you're gonna scream because I don't know.
3: Can you close it off?

0: How do you just stay motivated?
1: We need to make sure that our heart is in the right place. We are going to search for something deeper and begin to ask ourselves more about what will truly make me holy.
2: Offer up your sufferings in reparation for the sins of the flesh and for souls to be brought back to heaven, especially those who are given into sexual compulsions, just sexual slavery. Let's just offer it up through the intercession of St. Maria Goretti for all that. Amen?
3: Amen.
2: Amen. Vámonos. Amen. That's plenty to offer up.
4: Oh, Jesus, right there. Look. I see him.
2: There's the church. That's so beautiful. Look at that.
3: Our navigator.
2: Walking this morning, and I'm not gonna lie, it was tough.
3: Who do we follow?
5: Christ.
2: My feet were swollen, and I was walking around like I was like tiptoeing. The difficulty is sometimes we think that we're supposed to finish the day like there's some sort of ideal of how we're supposed to finish. And if we don't meet that ideal, we think that we're not holy, or we think that we're less, or we didn't do enough, or God isn't pleased. You know, virtue isn't about just doing these wonders, working miracles. Virtue is very much about doing something every single day with seemingly very little consolation. Very few things that make you think like you're progressing.
6: How many days yet? Eight? Make it to the Camino?
2: Focus on the moment. Ask God for the grace to take each step. Lord, give me the grace to take this step, this step, this step. So there's a value to just getting through the day. And so many times, that's like all we do. But that's holiness. Just getting through the day, and if we're like beaten down and... But we can at least say that we want to do it for the Lord and rise again the next day to do it again. That's holiness. It's like the growth of a tree. You don't see it, but you know it's growing. And when a tree is huge and is able to support great life, it's because there's been slow growth every single day for years and years and years.
7: It's been beautiful because I think I'm constantly kind of seeking how the Lord is working in my life, in people's lives, and witnessing everyone sharing their story is like I get a very close view of how Jesus is speaking and moving and working. So I learn a lot about Him, which, yeah, that's the best classroom to be in. So I'm super grateful.
8: I know.
9: You good?
8: So I might get a little bit more of this later. I just want to see if it starts to burn or not. So, guys, I might be allergic. Vamos a ver.
10: En el nombre del Padre y el Hijo y el Espíritu Santo.
8: I believe in God, the Father Almighty.
2: So this Camino, for me, it's fascinating me because it's captured the imagination of a whole people, of different nations, of different generations. Like, there's people here of all ages, of all religious professions, of all these different countries, and it's like there's something, and the church needs to get back to capturing the imagination of the people, because we used to do it. We used to be the at the forefront of culture, and now we're playing catch up. I'm not saying that we need to spend millions of dollars and making

0: movies and stuff like that. But this Camino is along the lines of how we can do this to capture the imagination. It's not that complicated. It's not that complicated. You just walk.
1: That's how I feel on this pilgrimage. It's like, we, though may not know each other so well, some of us, it's like God has hand-plucked us to be like,
2: amen.
1: I got your back. And even if you don't share what's most intimately going on with your heart, it's shared on the Camino, and it's protected by these people on the Camino. And I'm so thankful. Because even though you don't know, you're helping me with something that I desire to be helped in. Amen. Does that make sense?
2: Yes.
3: Oh, that does make sense.
4: Just breathe.
5: Cow licked his own back. That's pretty cool. I've never seen that.
6: Every day we're traveling, we'd be walking several miles. We'd have our heavy packs. We'd have sore feet.
4: Wow, careful, this is steep.
7: Yeah, mercy, no.
8: So I came with, on the Camino, like all the other pilgrims in our group, with intentions. Intentions for my friends.
9: Dude, just climb up to that limb.
10: No, don't.
8: I came with prayers for, just many different intentions that I brought with me.
4: Gallina is a
8: hen. Oh, hen.
11: You're gonna grab it? Grab it by the feet, and you can pick it upside down.
12: They just drop down too. All right, bye, babes.
11: Dinner. Hey, Chris.
4: Oh. I made a mess.
12: Hey guys, what's up? Like one of those statue people who stand in like Central Park.
13: Yay!
3: That's like a mime.
12: Thank you.
13: Hello.
12: Actually, New York 2020.
0: So a number of the pilgrims at this last stop went through their bags and emptied out things that they didn't need, lightened their load. And we were saying that we often carry things that we don't really need. And it's a little bit like confession. When you go to confession, you don't need to be carrying the things that you're carrying. But so many times we carry them for years, and it's absolutely unnecessary, and God wants us to lighten our loads. But then there's other things like little hang-ups or little things. There's so many thoughts in our heads that we just need to lay down at the foot of the cross, because they're a burden on us. And God doesn't want us to be carrying that. Let us have first and foremost His love, His salvation, His grace, and everything else will take its place.
12: Good.
0: You run up, breathe.
12: Run.

0: Just breathe. That's all you gotta do. Yeah.
1: I was many times thinking about, like, okay, I've got to get to this place, you know, in a timely manner. I don't want to be lagging behind.
0: This is Holy State Church. People come here to pray. 1 mile left before Samos.
2: Nice.
1: But the Lord showed me it's more important to see the mountains around me, to see the beauty of the trees and of the stone, the ancient stone buildings and farmhouses around me and the little churches. And that was another beautiful part of the trip was there were just so many layers, so many beautiful things that the Lord showed me, that the Lord worked through me.
3: Welcome to Samos.

So I do believe that the Lord is giving us the grace to bring healing to our own homes by what we are offering by going up the mountain. Now I know there's some bruises and scrapes and rashes and sore knees, but side note, like Chris, I've never heard of this, prayed over his own knee and it was healed. So like maybe we'll line up the knees that are aching and see what happens. I mean, like, hey, you know, praise God. I've never heard of someone praying over their own knee though. That's the first time I've ever heard of that. You know, what do you say? May I be healed? And then, I mean, like, hey, no, praise God. We will take it. In a way, that's kind of what we're doing. So maybe Chris's knee getting healed is a sign of hope that our prayers for our own flesh and blood will also be heard. And I'm going to tell you what, guys, I with joy am going to go up that mountain again for the sake of my loved ones.

0: Scapular's important. Scapular is a reminder that our Blessed Mother is always watching over us, and those who are enrolled in the scapular are also committed to a way of life that would be consistent.
1: By going on the Camino, the Lord gave me a real confirmation in my vocation, but also he just gave me the joy of fellowship. The Lord gave me, through the gift of the other pilgrims that were with me, just a joy, a life, such a peace. Being a Franciscan brother brings me so much joy and brings me such life, and I felt like the Lord was just confirming so many things in my heart and in my prayer life. Just to be able to walk with others and to talk with them and pray with them.
2: For the sake of his sorrowful passion, have mercy on us.

0: for the sake of his sorrowful passion.
1: When I first encountered Father Agostino, it was in a convent, and he had come for a homily. I knew him as this really awesome fun priest who made everybody laugh and was this evangelist, really had this like powerful voice and this ability to speak into a person's heart. And so then I went to confession with him and had a very emotional experience, and he looked at me and said, "I'll be praying for you."
2: When people ask about Jesus, go all in. Be ready to defend when it's necessary. Smile.
3: He leads us to Christ so well and so livingly. He just helps us really just take it all in, you know?
4: We love you!
1: Like this father who shepherds so many and like just is able to extend in such like radical ways.
3: He helps us just like live in the present, and he's such a gift, and I'm very grateful for him, for the way that he has mentored me, for the way that he's inspired me to keeping on.
1: Yeah, he's not a priest who separates any of his like fatherly capacities. Like he cries with his spiritual daughters and shepherds his sons, tells them hard words, and I feel loved and known. He helps me understand who I am.
5: And the rich he has sent away. They told me many times that just how much they appreciated my presence. Just they said, you know, Father Agostino has been such a father to us, and you've been such a brother to us. I was very touched by that, because that was really my prayer on this Camino, that Lord, help me to be a good brother, to be a good friend, to be a good companion.
3: For the way that he has just, yeah, his joy, you know, like his joy is so contagious. Like he's gifted us his joy and his humor. He is so funny. Father really has this vision of the way he wants the young people to live. And I think he really carries the spirit of St. John Paul II in him, always leading us to Christ and doing it, you know, surrounded by beauty, truth, beauty, and goodness. So I'm very grateful for Father Agostino.
2: Favorite part about being a father, the gift of being able to see people come alive or even be restored back to life right before your eyes. It's beautiful. You see miracles every day, but sometimes, no, most of the time, it takes such a long process for people to be able to grow. You can plant the tree and then you gotta let it grow. But there are days where you just pick the low-hanging fruit.
1: And forgive us our trespasses, as we forgive those who trespass against us. And lead us not into temptation.
5: Whether it was praying the rosary or singing with the other pilgrims, whether it was just chatting with others, whether it was just interceding quietly along the way, the Lord really showed me that that's where I thrive.
6: So what do you think? I mean, we still have a couple hours till we get there.
7: We have 6 miles to go yet. We have to finish what we promised. No taxi. Wow.
1: Yeah.
8: How far?
7: 68 miles in 4 days. No, we have more to do yet, though. But you know that line there, which says we've done 68 miles. So
5: there were a few other pilgrims that were struggling.

0: 70?
1: In 2 to 4 days.
0: Oh. I heard right now, I was like, what?
1: Now
0: I was like, don't tell me that.
2: I mean, every one of us, I mean, I suffered. I wasn't exempt. I mean, whether it was blisters or sore, you know, sore bodies, sore feet. And the Lord just really inspired me to walk with them. You know, it's not about being first, but to walk with them, to talk with them, to encourage them, to give them strength.
3: You're feeling the heat?
4: I'm confused.
3: Feeling the heat?
2: Just to know that they're not, we're not leaving you behind, that we're in this together. We're a team. It's not several people that happen to be together, but that we're one body.
5: We weren't crying, we're singing.
6: Oh, okay.
7: We were a little worried about you guys.
4: I know.
2: Thanks be to God, it was such a fun group to be with. Just a very joyful, generous, very life-giving group to be around.
3: So it's about 8 kilometers, it's about 4 miles. So we are here, and we're going to walk this blue line.
6: Nothing profound, no insight, no nothing. Just one step, 1 foot in front of the other. That's all I got.
8: We had an hour of silence, and I was writing whilst I was walking. I guess the Holy Spirit was talking to me and saying that we had to follow some yellow arrow, and if we don't follow them, we can get lost, and it applies to our life. If we don't follow Jesus, we're gonna get lost. We had to be aware of our walking path with the Lord, because he's the only way, and because he already paid the toll with his blood when he died at the cross for us.
0: So these last 3 days had been really hard for me. Went through all the emotions, like anger, sadness, anxiety, frustration, fear. He allowed me to let go of all that. And even with like my backpack, like just letting go of so many things. I learned that we need each other.
9: Amen. And good spiritual advice. Then we wake up and we're like, where am I? How did I get here?
6: It's not about just getting there. It's about becoming transformed.
9: Amen.
10: We need to make sure that our heart is in the right place.
0: How long does it say, like, time on?
11: An hour, 20 minutes.
6: No, what? 45 minutes.
4: No,
6: it's
4: not bad.
5: No, really?
0: I'm
5: gonna cry
0: if I can't receive you guys.
6: I tremor at the thought of where I would be without Jesus. That's why we're running, because we're trying to get to Mass. We just got delayed. Mass is at 8 in about 30 minutes, so we're trying to push it so we can get to Mass. Here we go.
12: My name is Father Kenneth Briganti, and you are joining us on Catholic Blitz, and I have my colleague, my very insightful Father John Trujillo from the Diocese of Harrisburg, that will now answer a question for him.
13: Right.
12: How much wine must a priest use at Mass? I presume not to be inebriated, right? 60 seconds, go. Okay.
13: Yes, I'll have to tell that story some other time when I had to consume a lot of precious blood. The bare minimum, I believe, most liturgists and canonists will admit is at least 1 ounce of wine. You must have not more water, and it can't be 50-50. So let's say you had 2 drops of wine, you have 1 drop of water, because you have to add water to the chalice. So the bare minimum would be about 1 ounce or 1/2 ounce, I think, if you want to split hairs, so to speak. There is no limit on how much, but you don't want the priest to get inebriated

0: on the
1: high on Jesus.
0: Yes, high on Jesus. So bare minimum, I would say, is an ounce or so. And that's the end of that story.
1: Thank you. And join us again when we will answer one of your tough questions that you write in.
2: Hail, Holy Queen, Mother of Mercy, our life, our sweetness, our hope. To Thee do we cry, poor banished children of Eve. To Thee do we sigh, mourning and weeping in this vale of tears. Turn then, most gracious Advocate, Thine eyes of mercy toward us. And after this our exile, show unto us the blessed fruit of Thy womb, Jesus. O Clement, O Loving, O Sweet Virgin Mary, pray for us, O Holy Mother of God, that we may be made worthy of the promises of Christ. Amen.
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0: Hello, and welcome to Priests and Deacons, Ministers of Mercy. I'm your host, Deacon Harold Burke-Sivers, and joining me is my co-host, Father Brian Milady.
1: At your service.
0: Today we'll be talking about in episode 7, Effective Formation. In this episode, we'll examine all the problems involved in how ministers deal with sexuality, affection, and friendship. For deacons, it includes marriage, and for priests, the glories and demands of celibacy. We'll pay special attention to how the sexual demands of our lives have led to the demise of even very orthodox priests. So, Father, I want to start off with another quote by our late great Holy Father, Pope John Paul II, in Pastoros Davos Vobis, about the formation of priests when it comes to celibacy, because this is not just beautiful, but I think it gets to the very heart of what we want to try and cover today, because so much of the time when you hear about celibacy, well, the priest can't do this. He can't get married. He can't have sex. He can't. Instead of the beauty of what celibacy is, which frees the priest to be able to give himself totally and completely to Christ by the church. So the Holy Father says, since the charism of celibacy, even when it is genuine and has proved itself, leaves one's affections and instinctive impulses intact. So because you're celibate doesn't mean you stop feeling, right. In other words. Candidates to the priesthood need to have an effective maturity, which is prudent, able to renounce anything that is a threat to it, vigilant over both body and spirit, and capable of esteem and respect in interpersonal relationships between men and women. So he's talking about a healthy relationship lived out in that celibate lifestyle. A precious help can be given by a suitable education to true friendship, following the image of the bonds of fraternal affection which Christ himself lived on earth, of course, with his relationship with his apostles and with Jesus's friends. So why don't we start off talking about that, Father? Talk about the beauty of celibacy.
1: Well, I think that to understand this, it's good to go back to John Paul II's spousal love idea. For him, spousal love is the ability in your soul, which is expressed in marriage and sexuality in your body, to give yourself as a sincere gift of self to another. In earthly terms, this is normally fulfilled in the marital relationship, and it's people who either could be married or have

0: married or are married. However, for various reasons, for the sake of supernatural life, in the case of religious, it's to be an image of heaven, and also to address issues in the concupiscence that we still suffer, or the moral weakness from original sin in our emotions. Some people have been given the grace to renounce marriage in this world, but not spousal love. Mm. Because remember, according to Jesus, in heaven they neither marry nor are given in marriage, but they do have a spousal love in heaven in the sense that they give themselves as a gift of themselves to the Lord. Now, priests share in this because of the consecratory nature of the Eucharist, because you're entering into the perennial and eternal sacrifice of Christ, and you're totally identifying and immersing yourself in that. All of your life forces have to be able to be at the disposability of that particular mystery. Now, does that mean that you give up your masculinity? No, in no sense. Do you give up the fact that you have masculine feelings? No, in no sense. But it means that you have to realize these feelings in a way which is not connected to physical sexuality or in any sense the domination over another human being, but in demands that you lose your ego and you express these in things like defending the weak, teaching the truth, things like we've been talking about in this series, being disposable to others. John Paul II was very clear that the modern world has tended to reduce sexuality to physical expression, when as a matter of fact, it's primarily about learning to have a disinterested gift of yourself toward another person. Now, unfortunately, because we live in the age when after the 60s, many people either before the 60s didn't have a realistic education in this, or after the 60s were influenced by the culture's sort of, really almost complete denial of sexual ethics. And so they often don't understand how to give mature love to another without becoming physical in the wrong sense of the word, or they don't know how to display affection without being inappropriate or scandalous. Mm-hmm. Now, so we have to avoid two extremes. One is the idea that we become like a stick or a stone, cold and aloof, or as one formation superior put it in a religious order, you should never ever touch a woman, even to shake her hand. And when they said, well, what happens if she tries to shake our hand? He said, you should look and ask, why do you feel the need to shake my hand? That's an extreme, that's wrong. So the poor guys, when they went out, they kept their hands like this. The pastor wanted to know what was wrong with them, and they weren't even shaking hands with the women. The other people who, of course, and we suffer from in the church today, in the other extreme, who, for various reasons, don't live sexual morality and do it with the weakest members of society. And this is very bad, too, because it shows, for one thing, they're probably not living their prayer life, and for another thing, they don't understand what real mature affectivity is and what mature friendship should be like when it comes to ordained people.
1: That's right. And, you know, this is something particularly in consecrated life that you guys have, because you are a family. Just, I mean, I have a family, my wife, my kids, and, you know, the monastics and those that are in consecrated life also have a family, which comes with its own tensions and things like that, and showing right. affection and friendship and all of that within the family as well, with all the different personalities that, come along with it. And so it really is, you're absolutely right about making a complete and total gift of yourself to someone, and that someone makes a complete and total gift of themselves back to you. So there's a mutual kenosis, self-sacrificing, self-giving, self-donating love. And that's exactly what the priest does in celibacy. It's making freeing himself so he can make a total and complete gift of himself to the church. Now, those of us who are married deacons, we give ourselves totally to one woman, to our wife. See, absolutely. Some people think, oh, one teenager told me once, he goes, oh, deacon, you know, you're so lucky. You get to have sex all the time. And I looked at him, I said, look, kid, I don't know what planet you're from, but on Earth, it doesn't work that way. And I was honest with him. I said, sometimes, you know,

0: No, because I travel so much. Sometimes my wife and I may, you know, be together only once a month.
1: Right.
0: And he was looked shocked. I said, let me tell you something. You know, we're having, you know, less conjugal union than any point in our marriage. But I love my wife more now than the day I married her.
1: Well, because it should be a choice mm-hmm. and not an obligation.
0: Right.
1: Right.
0: Right. So it's a matter of the quality of our time together. Not it's not like a body count or something like that.
1: You're expressing yourself.
0: You know, yeah, and we're just complete expression, complete gift. That's why we don't contracept. It's making a complete and total gift of
1: Which
0: ourselves.
1: Which is beautiful.
0: And an act of union. And just like the priest. And in fact, a Protestant minister tried to challenge me on this once. I mean, he said, well, wait a minute, I think you're going against the Bible because, you know, in Genesis, it says that man and woman are to give life. Right. And in celibacy, you're, the priests don't give life. I said, hold on. At every holy sacrifice of the Mass, through that ordained ministry of the priests, mere bread and wine become God. Mm-hmm. And Jesus says in John 6, lest you eat my flesh and drink my blood, you have no life within you. So you better believe that the priests give us life. And in the sacrament of reconciliation as well.
1: Well, from the point of view of the world, it's a renunciation, and it's not easy to do. You have to be called to it.
0: Yes,
1: right?
0: Yes.
1: But it's also a choice of a good. It's not, we don't think there's anything evil about marriage. You know, unfortunately, a lot of people think that's the reason we do this. I remember I gave a talk at an Episcopal church on Mary, Catholic idea of Mary. And after giving what I thought was a masterful explanation of how you could be a virgin and a bride at the same time, mm-hmm. I said, are there any questions? So this person raises their hand and they say, so, you think marriage is evil? I said, did anyone in this audience hear me say marriage? Did any of you hear me say marriage was evil? No, we don't renounce marriage because of anything evil about it. We renounce something good for the sake of something better. Also because we can't, as a priest, it's difficult for us. We're not supposed to make our love exclusive to one group.
0: Yes.
1: It has to be to the whole world. And you know, as a married man, that you're often torn in that way. Protestant ministers talk about this all the time, how they're torn between their family and the obligations of their church. And often the women are as much ministers, their wives, as they are, you know. But it's so sad today that people don't see the positive notion of celibacy. And unfortunately, that's been clear with a lot of clerics for one reason or another, who don't realize their boundaries or don't express the boundaries well. And many of us, you know, we've all got these classes we've had to be through to try to explain these things to us. And I think it was good. It's very important for us to have these called to our minds again, because often, you know, when you're out in the situation, you don't appreciate all the possibilities or both negative and positive things that are present in a given situation. For example, you know, now, I won't hear a child's confession unless I'm publicly in the church where everybody can see me, or unless there's a window where people can look through, and a barrier. There has to be. The old confessional is necessary for that. Not because I think there's anything wrong or anything would happen, but it's so easy to misinterpret just the situation. And, you know, in confession, you can't talk about what went on there, not for any reason. So you have to defend yourself against all this. And you know, situations we could be in before where we might take youth group someplace or whatever, you can't be alone at all. You have to always have chaperones. You have to have people present when you talk. And not just to children, also to adults, especially people of the opposite sex. Face-to-face confession can sometimes be a very difficult thing in this regard. Mm-hmm. Yeah,
0: and before we go to break, I just want to bring out a point that you made before with the Protestants. I actually was doing some work for some Protestants locally, and you know, one of them came up to me and said, I will never say this publicly, you know, and if you ever said I said, I'll deny it. He goes, but I think your Catholics are right on with the celibacy. And he specifically talked about the tension between his large congregation at the church that he pastors and his family life, how he's continually torn between the two. And he goes, but he goes, celibacy makes a lot of sense where you can give yourself totally to, just as Christ did. He gave himself totally to the ministry. And in imitation of Christ, the priest, the minister, gives himself totally to the service of the church as well. And so, Father Milady and viewing audience, we come back from this break. We will continue our discussion of effective formation on priests and deacons, ministers of mercy.

0: 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Next time, we'll welcome Patrick Correa, a former atheist and Pentecostal, to share what led him home to the Catholic Church. 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
1: In the evening, when I was in my cell, I saw the Lord Jesus clothed in a white garment. Coming forth from his heart, there were two beautiful rays, one red, the other white.
2: Paint an image according to what you see with the words on the bottom, Jesus, I trust in you. I promise that the souls that will venerate this image will not perish and will have victory over its enemies here on earth, especially at the hour of death. I myself will defend it as my own glory.

0: Welcome back to Priests and Deacons, Ministers of Mercy. I'm Deacon Harold Burke Sivers, and I'm joined by Father Brian Milady, my co-host for the series, and we're talking about effective formation for priests and deacons.
1: Right.
0: And what we want to emphasize in this segment, Father, is the safeguards and protections that are in place. As you well know, and now, in fact, in order to continue to get letters of good standing, before we both go out and speak in other
1: places, you have
0: to go through the training. You know, and every diocese has, you know, safe environment training and all these kinds of
1: things.
0: You
1: got to renew your letter every year someplace.
0: Yep. Yeah, and in fact, I remember we got an email, you know, because the law changed in our state. And so we had to get updated on the laws for protection of children. And
1: right.
0: So they said, you have to do it by this date, or else you may jeopardize your, you know, standing. So I said, okay. So I remember I was on my way to Ireland, and I was in JFK, and I said, well, I got a couple hours, and I just did the training right there.
1: On the computer,
0: you know,
1: yeah.
0: On the computer. So, so everyone has to go through that. So all of us now are well aware. But what I want people to understand is when they interact with priests and deacons now, to appreciate the fact that we cannot be as maybe congenial or as friendly or as open in some cases that we sometimes want to be or as we were in the past.
1: Right.
0: You know, for example, you used to go and give kids hugs and come here.
1: Oh, not today.
0: Kind of stuff.
1: No
0: yeah,
1: way.
0: You got to be careful with that kind of thing now. I remember after giving a talk to youth in a parish, a young girl felt moved to talk to me about a situation regarding a friend of hers, a very sensitive situation with a friend. And of course, I couldn't tell if it was her friend or if it was really her.
1: Right.
0: So she goes, she's crying, I really would like to talk to you because I feel I can share this with you. Right. And so I looked around and I said, okay, there's still people here. I said, well, and she wanted to go someplace. I said, no, I said, we have to stay here.
1: That's right.
0: I said, why don't you get a chair? I'll sit here and we'll sit here together and talk. And you know, so where people can see us and it's open and, you know, we'll have privacy, but, you know, and obviously if we went someplace, I'm not going to do anything. But the thing is, you know, questions may come to rise. People may assume things. And now
1: yes.
0: You're being maybe falsely accused of something when it was just an innocent thing. Like, for example, say we were by ourselves and she just opened her heart to me. She told me about a difficult situation and I gave her some good advice, some things that she needed to do, and she's thankful, and she comes up and hugs me. Now, all people see when they walk by is me hugging this
1: That's
0: girl,
1: right.
0: and she's crying. Mm-hmm. What did he say to her
1: to make
0: that
1: her
0: caused
1: cry.
0: You know, and so mm-hmm. now, I mean, so I really want people to understand as priests and deacons, it's not that we don't want to be affectionate, it's not that we don't want to show, but we, in this day and age, unfortunately, Father, we have to be careful.
1: Well, and you also have to be careful of physical expressions of affection. I've had people that are total strangers. I have to give you a hug. Okay, like this, you know.

0: But I mean, I don't even know you. I've only met you right now. You know, it's not that I don't want to be affirming, let's put it that way, but this isn't appropriate, really, to do. And it's just a very interesting and difficult situation. And I don't underestimate at all the difficulties that the priests have caused by some of the things they've done or some people in covering it up. But we also have to be aware that priests are human, deacons are human. I think sometimes they assume that we'll be just like a stick or a stone when they do this. And we have feelings and affections too. Now, I will add to that that I've always encouraged the seminarians that you need friends. Everybody needs affection and everybody needs friends. You can't always be friends with people in your parish because you have a different role to them than just the normal friendship, an affection that the parishioners would have for their pastor because he's their pastor. But everybody needs to have someone who loves them just because they're X or Y or Z. Now, with priests especially, the best people to find that with are other priests or deacons, other ministers, because no one understands what we're going through like another person who's going through the same thing. And I also say, you know, the laity, I'm sure they'll be very sensitive to what you have to say. They can be very sympathetic, but they don't really understand.
1: They never
0: heard a confession.
1: Yeah.
0: All kinds of situations you're put in, some of the loneliness that's connected to this life, which has a positive aspect because it allows you to be open and pray and things like that. But for some people, it's extremely difficult and confining. But I understand that. To live the glories of celibacy, you have to have a prayer life. Richard Kraft Ebing, who was the original Masters in Johnson in Germany in 1880, certainly not in favor of the Catholic religion, said that it shows a masterful psychological knowledge of human nature that the Roman Catholic Church enjoined celibacy upon its priests to free them from sensuality and to allow them free for service. And you know, there are some people who think that the way we can rid ourselves of some of the crisis we have today about this, if we just let them get married, they wouldn't have any problems anymore. Well, you know, there are plenty of fathers and families who do strange things to their children. I can tell you, because I've heard their confessions, you know.
1: Yes.
0: So that's not a solution. The problem lies in some spiritual difficulty that has never been resolved, or in someone who may really be psychologically sick and never should have been admitted to begin with.
1: And that's part of the process of seminary formation.
0: It should be.
1: I mean,
0: yes.
1: It should be. I mean, the effective formation, because as they're going through, they decide to choose celibacy. It's not that the church is forcing it on them. And hopefully in the seminary formation, they're being trained to understand how celibacy is freeing. And so when they go to their pastoral activity or they may be living for a summer with a priest,
0: right,
1: to see how that is lived out,
0: right,
1: to see how the priest lives that out in his mission every day in the life of the parish.
0: With a cordiality, but you have boundaries too, and you have to realize that. I'll tell you though, I was, 1979, I went my first trip to Europe, and I stopped at this seminary in Austria, which had become a third world seminary. And this was 1 month after John Paul II was made Pope. They were all convinced that now that they had the Polish Pope, who wasn't Italian, he was a philosopher, he had all these credentials, that they were dating the seminarians. So they were convinced celibacy was going to be done away with within a month.
1: Really?
0: Yeah, and boy, did they get a wrong number, huh?
1: Yeah.
0: Because, you know, I think many people never received any realistic education in what real sexuality involves, which is primarily this disinterested friendship. And many seminarians, I taught a class once in the seminary shortly after this, where I explained all these things we've been talking about. I said, Father, you're the first person that has ever told us there's anything positive about celibacy.
1: Mm, really?
0: Well, here they're going to embrace this thing as a gift. Now, fortunately, John Paul II wrote a lot about that. And shouldn't come as a secret now. But we really need to realize that priests do need friends, unless they're close friends, though, in a certain way, that there are certain things that are out as far as they're doing. And if they do them, just because they're a priest, there's red flags that should go up in your mind. And also that the priests themselves know that they need to have certain people that they can have close friendships with.

0: That's right. Well, like us.
1: Yeah. Well,
0: the part of the reason for this series is came out of our friendship.
1: That's right.
0: You know, we spoke together at a conference, and I thought the chemistry between us was great as far as the way we balanced each other in our mm-hmm. presentations, mm-hmm. and we became friends. And when we're both in town, we always get together. We always. I look so forward to
1: and
0: that.
1: And me too. And what's the center of it though is it's the truth of Christ.
0: Yes.
1: And the church and our service of the church is the center of that.
0: That's right.
1: And for the priest, and the deacon has his wife, but for the priest with the loneliness on, that has to be the issue. Even in community life, now community life has its joys, but it's not for the faint-hearted. And I always say I never have to look for occasions to practice humility because the community gives them to me 24 hours a day, 7 days a week.
0: Right.
1: They know you the best, and they know your weaknesses and your foibles, and they'll tell you.
0: You know, and when I talk to priests, you know, I often think, you know, unless they can think of themselves in a sense as a husband and father, you know, like I am, then how can they make a good priest?
1: Right.
0: You know, which kind of seems strange, but it's true. You know, I mean, I remember talking to a priest once, and I think it was after the ablutions, there was a time of silence before the prayer after communion and the closing of Mass. And the father was looking out, and he leaned over to me and goes, "Sometimes I wish I, you know, just see what it's like to have a family." And I said, "Father, sometimes I wish I was back in the monastery." You know, I mean, because they think like, okay, if I was married, if
1: grass
0: you know,
1: the is always greener,
0: it's always good on the other side. But there's aspects of family life that say, "Wow, I wish I was back in the cloister again." You know, so it's both ways. You know, but the thing that draws the commonality is that making that complete gift of self. Right. And remember, me as a married deacon, if my wife dies,
1: I can't get
0: married again.
1: No,
0: I'm done.
1: No.
0: You know, so I mean, I had to think about that too as we were preparing for the process of ordination. That's okay. I was 36 years old when I was ordained, which is pretty young for a permanent deacon.
1: Yeah, they normally ordain older people.
0: Yeah, normally older. But in my situation, the Archbishop thought that it would be a good representation of family life because we have very young children.
1: Sure.
0: And it's proven to be a great
1: wonderful
0: blessing for not just for the church because of my service, but because of my family. I can't even begin to tell you. It's been what a blessing. But that making that complete gift, you may, and I see the same thing in you in the way you're ministering as a celibate priest to the world. You know, and I think it's this beautiful relationship that the priest and deacon has lived out in two different ways, but they all point to heaven.
1: They all point
0: to Jesus. They all point to that wedding feast of the Lamb that we all hope to experience at the end of our life here on earth.
1: Right.
0: Yeah, and I love that. I mean, that's one of the changes I love in the Mass. Blessed are those who are called to the supper of the Lamb, but I think the Greek it says the wedding feast of the Lamb.
1: Right.
0: And I love that imagery because if you look in Genesis 1, kind of the two, you know, made his image and likeness to become one flesh, kind of the covenant, in a sense, marriage, and then Revelation, it kind of ends with the heavenly marriage feast. Is kind of like the bookends, if you will. You know, this idea of self-donation and self-gift. So we wrap up yet another episode, Father Milady, of this series, and we'll look forward to you watching next time on Priests and Deacons, Ministers of Mercy. And Father, will you please close us out with a blessing?
1: Yes, may Almighty God bless you, the Father, and the Son, and the Holy Spirit. Amen.
0: Amen.

a priest in Lanciano, Italy, who doubts the real presence of Jesus Christ in the Holy Eucharist, is stunned when the host transforms into human flesh and the wine transforms into human blood. The blood then coagulates into five drops, which are said to represent the five wounds of Christ. In 1971, the miracle of Lanciano is confirmed by modern science. The conserved flesh is found to be cardiac muscle tissue, and the blood is human, type AB positive, the same found in other Eucharistic miracles.

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0: I believe
1: in God, the Father Almighty, Creator of heaven and earth, and in Jesus Christ, His only Son, our Lord, who was conceived by the Holy Spirit, born of the Virgin Mary, suffered under Pontius Pilate, was crucified, died, and buried. He descended into hell, the day he rose from the dead.
2: He ascended into heaven and is seated at the right hand of the Father.
1: Father Almighty.

0: not into temptation, but deliver us from evil.
1: Hail Mary, full of grace, the Lord is with thee. Blessed art thou amongst women, and blessed is the fruit of thy womb, Jesus.
0: Holy Mary, Mother of God, pray for us sinners now and at the hour of our death. Amen.
1: Hail Mary, full of grace, the Lord is with thee. Blessed art thou amongst women, and blessed is the fruit of thy womb, Jesus.
0: Holy Mary, Mother of God, pray for us sinners now and at the hour of our death. Amen.
1: Hail Mary, full of grace, the Lord is with thee. Blessed art thou amongst women, and blessed is the fruit of thy womb, Jesus.
0: Holy Mary, Mother of God, pray for us sinners now and at the hour of our death. Amen.
1: Glory be to the Father, and to the Son, and to the Holy Spirit.
0: As it was in the beginning, is now, and ever shall be, world without end. Amen.
1: O my Jesus,
2: forgive us our sins, save us from the fires of hell, lead all souls to heaven, especially those who most need thy mercy.
3: We are standing in the Garden of Gethsemane. And some say that these trees are over 2,000 years old. It is here that Jesus, our Lord, had his agony in the garden. And so let us begin to pray the mystery of the rosary of Jesus' agony.
1: Our Father, who art in heaven, hallowed be thy name. Thy kingdom come, thy will be done, on earth as it is in heaven.
2: Give us this day our daily bread, and forgive us our trespasses, as we forgive those who trespass against us. And lead us not into temptation, but deliver us from evil.
1: Hail Mary, full of grace, the Lord is with thee. Blessed art thou amongst women, and blessed is the fruit of thy womb, Jesus.
2: Holy Mary, Mother of God, pray for us sinners now and at the hour of our death. Amen.
1: Hail Mary, full of grace, the Lord is with thee. Blessed art thou amongst women, and blessed is the fruit of thy womb, Jesus.
2: Holy Mary, Mother of God, pray for us sinners now and at the hour of our death. Amen.
1: Hail Mary, full of grace, the Lord is with thee. Blessed art thou amongst women, and blessed is the fruit of thy womb, Jesus.
2: Holy Mary, Mother of God, pray for us sinners now and at the hour of our death. Amen.
1: Hail Mary, full of grace, the Lord is with thee. Blessed art thou amongst women, and blessed is the fruit of thy womb, Jesus.
2: Holy Mary, Mother of God, pray for us sinners now and at the hour of our death. Amen.
1: Hail Mary, full of grace, the Lord is with thee. Blessed art thou amongst women, and blessed is the fruit of thy womb, Jesus.
2: Holy Mary, Mother of God, pray for us sinners now and at the hour of our death. Amen.
1: Hail Mary, full of grace, the Lord is with thee. Blessed art thou amongst women, and blessed is the fruit of thy womb, Jesus.
2: Holy Mary, Mother of God, pray for us sinners now and at the hour of our death. Amen.
1: Hail Mary, full of grace, the Lord is with thee. Blessed art thou amongst women, and blessed is the fruit of thy womb, Jesus.
2: Holy Mary, Mother of God, pray for us sinners now and at the hour of our death. Amen.
1: Hail Mary, full of grace, the Lord is with thee. Blessed art thou amongst women, and blessed is the fruit of thy womb, Jesus.
2: Holy Mary, Mother of God, pray for us sinners now and at the hour of our death. Amen.
1: Hail Mary, full of grace, the Lord is with thee. Blessed art thou amongst women, and blessed is the fruit of thy womb, Jesus.
2: Holy Mary, Mother of God, pray for us sinners now and at the hour of our death. Amen.
1: Hail Mary, full of grace, the Lord is with thee. Blessed art thou amongst women, and blessed is the fruit of thy womb, Jesus.
2: Holy Mary, Mother of God, pray for us sinners now and at the hour of our death. Amen.
1: Glory be to the Father, and to the Son, and to the Holy Spirit.
2: As it was in the beginning, is now, and ever shall be, world without end. Amen.
1: O my Jesus,
2: forgive us our sins, save us from the fires of hell, lead all souls to heaven, especially those who most need thy mercy.
3: We're standing right outside the Church of the Flagellation, which commemorates Jesus being scourged at the pillar. And so we begin the mystery of Jesus' scourging. Pilate, wanting to please the crowd, released to them Barabbas and handed over Jesus to be scourged so that he might be crucified.
1: Our Father, who art in heaven, hallowed be thy name. Thy kingdom come, thy will be done, on earth as it is in heaven.
2: Give us this day our daily bread, and forgive us our trespasses, as we forgive those who trespass against us. And lead us not into temptation, but deliver us from evil.
1: Hail Mary, full of grace, the Lord is with thee. Blessed art thou amongst women, and blessed is the fruit of thy womb, Jesus.
2: Holy Mary, Mother of God, pray for us sinners now and at the hour of our death. Amen.
1: Hail Mary, full of grace, the Lord is with thee. Blessed art thou amongst women, and blessed is the fruit of thy womb, Jesus.
2: Holy Mary, Mother of God, pray for us sinners now and at the hour of our death. Amen.
1: Hail Mary, full of grace, the Lord is with thee. Blessed art thou amongst women, and blessed is the fruit of thy womb, Jesus.
2: Holy Mary, Mother

0: Mary, full of grace, the Lord is with thee. Blessed art thou amongst women, and blessed is the fruit of thy womb, Jesus.
1: Holy Mary, Mother of God, pray for us sinners now and at the hour of our death. Amen.
0: Hail Mary, full of grace, the Lord is with thee. Blessed art thou amongst women, and blessed is the fruit of thy womb, Jesus.
1: Holy Mary, Mother of God, pray for us sinners now and at the hour of our death. Amen.
0: Hail Mary, full of grace, the Lord is with thee. Blessed art thou amongst women, and blessed is the fruit of thy womb, Jesus.
1: Holy Mary, Mother of God, pray for us sinners now and at the hour of our death. Amen.
0: Hail Mary, full of grace, the Lord is with thee. Blessed art thou amongst women, and blessed is the fruit of thy womb, Jesus.
1: Holy Mary, Mother of God, pray for us sinners now and at the hour of our death. Amen.
0: Hail Mary, full of grace, the Lord is with thee. Blessed art thou amongst women, and blessed is the fruit of thy womb, Jesus.
1: Holy Mary, Mother of God, pray for us sinners now and at the hour of our death. Amen.
0: Hail Mary, full of grace, the Lord is with thee. Blessed art thou amongst women, and blessed is the fruit of thy womb, Jesus.
1: Holy Mary, Mother of God, pray for us sinners now and at the hour of our death. Amen.
0: Hail Mary, full of grace, the Lord is with thee. Blessed art thou amongst women, and blessed is the fruit of thy womb, Jesus.
1: Holy Mary, Mother of God, pray for us sinners now and at the hour of our death. Amen.
0: Glory be to the Father, and to the Son, and to the Holy Spirit.
1: As it was in the beginning, is now, and ever shall be, world without end. Amen.
0: My Jesus,
1: forgive us our sins, save us from the fires of hell, lead all souls to heaven, especially those who most need thy mercy.
2: In Mark 15, verse 16, we read, "Then the soldiers led Jesus into the hall, which is called the Praetorium, and they gathered together the whole cohort, and they stripped him, and they put on him a purple cloak. And then they pleaded for him a crown of thorns. And they began to greet him, 'Hail, King of the Jews.' And then they beat him on the head with a reed. And they mocked him. And they bent their knees and pretended to worship him. And then when they had finished with him, they took off the purple and they put on his own garments. And they led him out to be crucified.
0: Our Father, who art in heaven, hallowed be thy name. Thy kingdom come, thy will be done, on earth as it is in heaven.
1: Give us this day our daily bread, and forgive us our trespasses, as we forgive those who trespass against us. And lead us not into temptation, but deliver us from evil.
0: Hail Mary, full of grace, the Lord is with thee. Blessed art thou amongst women. Blessed is the fruit of thy womb, Jesus.
1: Holy Mary, Mother of God, pray for us sinners now and at the hour of our death. Amen.
0: Hail Mary, full of grace, the Lord is with thee. Blessed art thou amongst women, and blessed is the fruit of thy womb, Jesus.
1: Holy Mary, Mother of God, pray for us sinners now and at the hour of our death. Amen.
0: Hail Mary, full of grace, the Lord is with thee. Blessed art thou amongst women, and blessed is the fruit of thy womb, Jesus.
1: Holy Mary, Mother of God, pray for us sinners now and at the hour of our death. Amen.
0: Hail Mary, full of grace, the Lord is with thee. Blessed art thou amongst women, and blessed is the fruit of thy womb, Jesus.
1: Holy Mary, Mother of God, pray for us sinners now and at the hour of our death. Amen.
0: Hail Mary, full of grace, the Lord is with thee. Blessed art thou amongst women, and blessed is the fruit of thy womb, Jesus.
1: Holy Mary, Mother of God, pray for us sinners now and at the hour of our death. Amen.
0: Hail Mary, full of grace, the Lord is with thee. Blessed art thou amongst women, and blessed is the fruit of thy womb, Jesus.
1: Holy Mary, Mother of God, pray for us sinners now and at the hour of our death. Amen.
0: Hail Mary, full of grace, the Lord is with thee. Blessed art thou amongst women, and blessed is the fruit of thy womb, Jesus.
1: Holy Mary, Mother of God, pray for us sinners now and at the hour of our death. Amen.
0: Hail Mary, full of grace, the Lord is with thee. Blessed art thou amongst women, and blessed is the fruit of thy womb, Jesus.
1: Holy Mary, Mother of God, pray for us sinners now and at the hour of our death. Amen.
0: Hail Mary, full of grace, the Lord is with thee. Blessed art thou amongst women, and blessed is the fruit of thy womb, Jesus.
1: Holy Mary, Mother of God, pray for us sinners now and at the hour of our death. Amen.
0: Hail Mary, full of grace, the Lord is with thee. Blessed art thou amongst women, and blessed is the fruit of thy womb, Jesus.
1: Holy Mary, Mother of God, pray for us sinners now and at the hour of our death. Amen.
0: Glory be to the Father, and to the Son, and to the Holy Spirit.
1: As it was in the beginning, is now, and ever shall be, world without end. Amen.
0: O my Jesus,
1: forgive us our sins, save us from the fire.

0: Lead all souls to heaven, especially those most in thy mercy.
1: We're beginning the Station to the Cross as we walk the way of Jesus through the streets of Jerusalem. Let us pray, begin this mystery of Jesus carrying his cross.
2: Our Father, who art in heaven, hallowed be thy name. Thy kingdom come, thy will be done, on earth as it is in heaven.
0: Give us this day our daily bread, and forgive us our trespasses, as we forgive those who trespass against us. And lead us not into temptation, but deliver us from evil.
2: Hail Mary, full of grace, the Lord is with thee. Blessed art thou amongst women, and blessed is the fruit of thy womb, Jesus.
0: Holy Mary, Mother of God, pray for us sinners now and at the hour of our death. Amen.
2: Hail Mary, full of grace, the Lord is with thee. Blessed art thou amongst women, and blessed is the fruit of thy womb, Jesus.
0: Holy Mary, Mother of God, pray for us sinners now and at the hour of our death. Amen.
2: Hail Mary, full of grace, the Lord is with thee. Blessed art thou amongst women, and blessed is the fruit of thy womb, Jesus.
0: Holy Mary, Mother of God, pray for us sinners now and at the hour of our death. Amen.
2: Hail Mary, full of grace, the Lord is with thee. Blessed art thou amongst women, and blessed is the fruit of thy womb, Jesus.
0: Holy Mary, Mother of God, pray for us sinners now and at the hour of our death. Amen.
2: Hail Mary, full of grace, the Lord is with thee. Blessed art thou amongst women, and blessed is the fruit of thy womb, Jesus.
0: Holy Mary, Mother of God, pray for us sinners now and at the hour of our death. Amen.
2: Hail Mary, full of grace, the Lord is with thee. Blessed art thou amongst women, and blessed is the fruit of thy womb, Jesus.
0: Holy Mary, Mother of God, pray for us sinners now and at the hour of our death. Amen.
2: Hail Mary, full of grace, the Lord is with thee. Blessed art thou amongst women, and blessed is the fruit of thy womb, Jesus.
0: Holy Mary, Mother of God, pray for us sinners now and at the hour of our death. Amen.
2: Hail Mary, full of grace, the Lord is with thee. Blessed art thou amongst women, and blessed is the fruit of thy womb, Jesus.
0: Holy Mary, Mother of God, pray for us sinners now and at the hour of our death. Amen.
2: Hail Mary, full of grace, the Lord is with thee. Blessed art thou amongst women, and blessed is the fruit of thy womb, Jesus.
0: Holy Mary, Mother of God, pray for us sinners now and at the hour of our death. Amen.
2: Hail Mary, full of grace, the Lord is with thee. Blessed art thou amongst women, and blessed is the fruit of thy womb, Jesus.
0: Holy Mary, Mother of God, pray for us sinners now and at the hour of our death. Amen.
2: Glory be to the Father, and to the Son, and to the Holy Spirit.
0: As it was in the beginning, is now, and ever shall be, world without end. Amen.
2: My Jesus,
0: forgive us our sins, save us from the fires of hell. Lead all souls to heaven, especially those who most need thy mercy.
1: We're standing on Mount Calvary, where Jesus our Lord was crucified. As we read in John's Gospel, chapter 19, verse 16. Therefore they took Jesus and made him carry his cross, and went out to a place called the place of the skull, that is in Hebrew, Golgotha, where they crucified him, along with him, two others, one on either side, but Jesus was in the middle.
2: Our Father, who art in heaven, hallowed be thy name. Thy kingdom come, thy will be done, on earth as it is in heaven.
0: Give us this day our daily bread, and forgive us our trespasses, as we forgive those who trespass against us. And lead us not into temptation, but deliver us from evil.
2: Hail Mary, full of grace, the Lord is with thee. Blessed art thou amongst women, and blessed is the fruit of thy womb, Jesus.
0: Holy Mary, Mother of God, pray for us sinners now and at the hour of our death. Amen.
2: Hail Mary, full of grace, the Lord is with thee. Blessed art thou amongst women, and blessed is the fruit of thy womb, Jesus.
0: Holy Mary, Mother of God, pray for us sinners now and at the hour of our death. Amen.
2: Hail Mary, full of grace, the Lord is with thee. Blessed art thou amongst women, and blessed is the fruit of thy womb, Jesus.
0: Holy Mary, Mother of God, pray for us sinners now and at the hour of our death. Amen.
2: Hail Mary, full of grace, the Lord is with thee. Blessed art thou amongst women, and blessed is the fruit of thy womb, Jesus.
0: Holy Mary, Mother of God, pray for us sinners now and at the hour of our death. Amen.
2: Hail Mary, full of grace, the Lord is with thee. Blessed art thou amongst women, and blessed is the fruit of thy womb, Jesus.
0: Holy Mary, Mother of God, pray for us sinners now and at the hour of our death. Amen.
2: Hail Mary, full of grace, the Lord is with thee. Blessed art thou amongst women, and blessed is the fruit of thy womb, Jesus.
0: Holy Mary, Mother of God, pray for us sinners now and at the hour of our death. Amen.
2: Hail Mary, full of grace, the Lord is with thee. Blessed art thou amongst women, and blessed is the fruit of thy womb, Jesus.
0: Holy Mary, Mother of God, pray for us sinners.

0: thou, Mary, full of grace, the Lord is with thee. Blessed art thou amongst women, and blessed is the fruit of thy womb, Jesus.
1: Holy Mary, Mother of God, pray for us sinners now and at the hour of our death. Amen.
0: Hail Mary, full of grace, the Lord is with thee. Blessed art thou amongst women, and blessed is the fruit of thy womb, Jesus.
1: Holy Mary, Mother of God, pray for us sinners now and at the hour of our death. Amen.
0: Hail Mary, full of grace, the Lord is with thee. Blessed art thou amongst women, and blessed is the fruit of thy womb, Jesus.
1: Holy Mary, Mother of God, pray for us sinners now and at the hour of our death. Amen.
0: Glory be to the Father, and to the Son, and to the Holy Spirit.
1: As it was in the beginning, is now, and ever shall be, world without end. Amen.
0: O my Jesus,
1: forgive us our sins, save us from the fires of hell, lead all souls to heaven, especially those who most need thy mercy.
0: Hail, Holy Queen,
1: Mother of mercy, our life, our sweetness, our hope. To thee we cry, who banishest us from thee. To thee do we send our sighs, with mourning and weeping in this valley of tears. Turn then, most gracious Advocate, the nice mercy toward us. And after this our exile, show unto us the blessed fruit of thy womb, Jesus. O clement, O loving, O sweet Virgin Mary.
0: Pray for us, O Holy Mother of God,
1: that we may be made worthy of the promises of Christ.
0: The Father, and of the Son, and of the Holy Spirit.
1: Amen.
2: Amen. Amen.

0: In the name of the Father, and of the Son, and of the Holy Spirit.
1: Amen.
0: The Litany of the Most Holy Name of Jesus. Lord, have mercy on us.
1: Lord, have mercy on us.
0: Christ, have mercy on us.
1: Christ, have mercy on us.
0: Lord, have mercy on us.
1: Lord, have mercy on us.
0: Christ, hear us.
1: Christ, hear us.
0: Christ, graciously hear us.
1: Christ, graciously hear us.
0: God the Father of heaven,
1: have mercy on us.
0: God the Son, Redeemer of the world,
1: have mercy on us.
0: God the Holy Spirit,
1: have mercy on us.
0: Holy Trinity, one God,
1: have mercy on us.

0: Be merciful.
1: Spare us, O Jesus.
0: Be merciful.
1: Graciously hear us, O Jesus.
0: From all evil,
1: Jesus, deliver us.
0: From all sin,
1: Jesus, deliver us.
0: From your wrath,
1: Jesus, deliver us.
0: From the snares of the devil,
1: Jesus, deliver us.
0: From the spirit of fornication,
1: Jesus, deliver us.
0: From everlasting death,
1: Jesus, deliver us.
0: From the neglect of your inspirations,
1: Jesus, deliver us.
0: Through the mystery of your holy incarnation,
1: Jesus, deliver us.
0: Through your nativity,
1: Jesus, deliver us.
0: Through your infancy,
1: Jesus, deliver us.
0: Through your most divine life,
1: Jesus, deliver us.
0: Through your labors,
1: Jesus, deliver us.
0: Through your agony and passion,
1: Jesus, deliver us.
0: Through your cross and dereliction,
1: Jesus, deliver us.
0: Through your sufferings,
1: Jesus, deliver us.
0: Through your death and burial,
1: Jesus, deliver us.
0: Through your resurrection,
1: Jesus, deliver us.
0: Through your ascension,
1: Jesus, deliver us.
0: Through your institution of the most holy Eucharist,
1: Jesus, deliver us.
0: Through your joys,
1: Jesus, deliver us.
0: Through your glory,
1: Jesus, deliver us.
0: Lamb of God, who takes away the sins of the world,
1: spare us, O Lord.
0: Lamb of God, who takes away the sins of the world,
1: graciously hear us, O Lord.
0: Lamb of God, who takes away the sins of the world,
1: have mercy on us.
0: Jesus, hear us.
1: Jesus, graciously hear us.
0: Let us pray. Lord Jesus Christ, you have said, ask and you shall receive, seek and you shall find, knock and it shall be opened to you. Mercifully attend to our supplications and grant us the grace of your most divine love, that we may love you with all our hearts and in all our words and actions, and never cease to praise you. Make us, O Lord, to have a perpetual fear and love of your holy name, for you never fail to govern those whom you establish in your love, you who live and reign forever and ever.
1: Amen.
0: In the name of the Father, and of the Son, and of the Holy Spirit.
1: Amen.

0: Hi, Kevin Turley here. Just wrapping at EWTN Studios Walsingham. Amazing, this place. And to think it all started in 1981 with a contemplative nun in an obscure part of the United States who decided to start a Catholic television station. She had high hopes, everyone else had low expectations. Today, that religious sister is known the world over as Mother Angelica. 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
2: The year 750 AD. During the consecration at the Holy Sacrifice of the Mass, a priest in Lanciano, Italy, who doubts the real presence of Jesus Christ in the Holy Eucharist, is stunned when the host transforms into human flesh and the wine transforms into human blood. The blood then coagulates into 5 drops, which are said to represent the 5 wounds of Christ. In 1971, the miracle of Lanciano was confirmed by modern science. The conserved flesh is found to be cardiac muscle tissue, and the blood is human type AB positive, the same blood found in other Eucharistic miracles even today.
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Hello. In this program on Catholics, the Bible, and the early church, I want to speak with you about the communion of saints. In the Apostles' Creed, we Christians say, "And I believe in the communion of saints." The communion of saints are God's family. We believe that we're in union with one another on earth. And what we Catholics believe, and what I would like to try to explain today, is that we believe that we're in union with those who have died, those who were faithful to the Lord,

and have now gone on, that we're truly in union with them now, even before we join them in heaven. And some might ask, well, are those who have died alive right now? First of all, I'd like to quote what Jesus says about the resurrection of the just. We all Christians believe that those who have died will rise again. Jesus says in John's Gospel, chapter 5, "Do not be surprised at this. The hour is coming when the dead will leave their graves at the sound of His voice. Those who did good will rise to life again, and those who did evil to condemnation." So Jesus tells us there that there will be the resurrection, either to life or to condemnation. But the question, I think, in the minds of many Christians is, what about those who have died now? Are they alive with God right now before the resurrection? And the first passage I would like to quote is what Jesus said about God being the God of the living. In Mark's Gospel, chapter 12, we read, "Now about the dead rising again, have you never read in the book of Moses, in the passage about the bush, how God spoke to him and said, 'I am the God of Abraham, the God of Isaac, and the God of Jacob. He is God not of the dead, but of the living.'" Now, when Jesus was talking here, he was talking about Abraham, Isaac, and Jacob, who had died in Old Testament times. But he was saying that God is the God of the living. Then there's another very interesting passage about those who die being alive with God. Is Jesus on the cross told the good thief, "This day you will be with me in paradise." Now, that thief was about to have his legs broken and die, but Jesus assured that he would be alive. And some very, very important passages, I believe, are the passages that St. Paul tells us about his desire to be with the Lord. St. Paul tells us in his letter to the Corinthians, chapter 5, his second letter, about his desire to be with the Lord. We read, "We are always full of confidence then when we remember that to live in the body means to be exiled from the Lord, going as we do by faith and not by sight. We are full of confidence, I say, and actually want to be exiled from the body and make our home with the Lord." So Paul is very explicit here. He would like to be exiled from the body to be with the Lord. Paul didn't here say that he would be exiled from the body and have to wait until the resurrection of the body to be with the Lord. He wanted to be away from the body and right with the Lord. And there's another passage in Paul, and this is the passage from the letter to the Philippians in chapter 1, where Paul says, "Life to me, of course, is Christ, but then death would bring me something more. But then again, if living in this body means doing work which is having good results, I do not know what I should choose. I am caught in this dilemma. I want to be gone and be with Christ, which would be very much the better. But for me to stay alive in this body is a more urgent need for your sake." So Paul really desired to be with the Lord, to be out of the body. He desired to die, but not to be dead, but to live more fully. So we can see from Paul that he really felt that he would be alive with the Lord when he left the body. So these are reasons why we Catholics believe that after our death, even before the final resurrection, we will be with the Lord. Another thing that we Catholics believe about the saints, in addition to believing that they are alive, is that the saints can be our models. And you might say, well, isn't Jesus our model? And of course, Jesus is the model. But when you think about Jesus, Jesus, because he became a man, took on the limitations of human life. He had to live in a particular place at a particular time, whereas the saints who have imitated Jesus have lived in all places and in all times. And so they help us to imitate Christ as we see how they lived out their Christian life in different places and in different times. And Paul himself tells us that we

imitate him. For example, in his first letter to the Corinthians in chapter 11, he says this, "Take me for your model as I take Christ." Other translations of this would be imitators of me as I am of Christ. And in his letter to the Philippians, he tells us this in chapter 3, verse 17. "My brothers, be united in following my rule of life. Take as your models everybody who is already doing this and study them as you used to study us." So what we see here is Paul telling us to be example, to be imitators of him and of those who have imitated Jesus. So we look upon the saints as those who are models, who are inspirations to us to follow the Lord. And I think of the Acts of the Apostles. In the Acts of the Apostles, we have the beautiful story of St. Stephen, who was stoned to death for Christ. And he's an example both of fidelity to Christ unto death and of forgiveness, because he prayed for his enemies as he was dying. He was a beautiful model of Jesus, and we can imitate Jesus as we imitate Stephen. And the saints are inspirations to us. As we see the saints being faithful to Christ in all sorts of circumstances and all sorts of cultures, they can give us the inspiration to follow Christ. And that really seems to be what the author to the Hebrews is telling us in chapter 12, where he says, "With such a cloud of witnesses," he spoke in chapter 11 about all the great saints of the Old Testament, or many of the great saints of the Old Testament. And then he says, "With such a cloud of witnesses, let us run the race faithfully." So we Catholics look upon the saints as those who are alive with God right now, of those whom we can imitate, and those who are really inspirations to us. And we feel, like the author to the Hebrews, that in the saints we have a cloud of witnesses that we can follow and who can be an inspiration to us in following Christ. Now, in the next segment of this program, I want to talk to you about the intercession of the saints, why we Catholics ask saints to pray with us to the Lord. So I'll be back in a minute.

0: O Jesus, through the Immaculate Heart of Mary, I offer you my prayers, works, joys, and sufferings of this day, in union with the holy sacrifice of the Mass throughout the world. I offer them for all the intentions of your Sacred Heart, the salvation of souls, reparation for sin, and reunion of all Christians. I offer them for the intentions of our bishops and of all the apostles of prayer, and in particular for those recommended by our Holy Father this month. Amen.
1: In this section of the program, I want to talk about the intercession of the saint. And a question we Catholics are frequently asked is, why do Catholics pray to the saints? We should go to God through Jesus. First of all, I'd like to say that praying to the saints is kind of a household expression among us Catholics, but really, we're not praying to the saints. We're asking the saints to pray for us and to pray with us. In a very excellent passage to me is the passage in Paul's first letter to Timothy, chapter 2, where he speaks about Jesus being the one mediator, but he also speaks about the importance of intercession. Let me read and then comment. My advice is that, first of all, there should be prayers offered for everyone, petitions, intercessions, and thanksgiving, and especially for kings and others in authority, so that we may be able to live religious and reverent lives in peace and quiet. To do this is right and will please God our Savior. So here Paul is saying that we should intercede for others, especially those who are rulers. To do this is right and will please God our Savior. He wants everyone to be saved and reach full knowledge of the truth. And now he gives the principle of the one mediator. For there is only one God, and there is only one mediator between God and mankind, himself a man,

Christ Jesus. Now, what I want to point out here is, Paul, in the passage where he speaks about the one mediator, asked the Christians, the saints of his day, to pray for certain intentions. Now, it wouldn't have dawned on Paul that these Christians would have gone directly to God and not through Jesus. He didn't say, when you pray, be sure to go through Jesus. He took that for granted. Now, when we Catholics ask the saints in heaven to pray with us and for us, it's not in the least on our minds that we are making an end run around Jesus. The only way we go to God is through Jesus. So when we pray to the saints, more accurately, when we ask the saints to pray for us and pray with us, we are simply asking them to join us in our prayers. Just as St. Paul asked the saints to pray for certain intentions on earth, we ask the saints in heaven to pray with us. Now, I'm sure many of you ask your friends to pray with you for special intentions. And I doubt if every time you say, please pray for me for this, and you add, and be sure to go through Jesus, you take it for granted that they're going to go through Jesus. Well, the way we Catholics look upon the intercession of the saints is that in the communion of saints, we have friends not only on earth, but also in heaven. And the Holy Spirit is the bond of union between you and me, between all the saints on earth, and between us and the saints in heaven. And just as we ask one another to pray for one another on earth, we ask those in heaven to pray for us also and to pray with us also. And you might ask, well, what about the early church? Is this praying to the saints some invention of Catholics somewhere along the line? Well, to me, what's very interesting and very consoling is to see that what we Catholics do today is just part of a long, long history of doing the same thing. I want to read some citations from the early Christians. I have this book, The Faith of the Early Fathers, which has quotations from many, many of the early Christian writers, which gives us an example of what the early Christians did. And for us Catholics, this is very important because, as I've explained in another talk, we believe in tradition, in that which has been passed on to us from the apostles and their successors, that which is guarded by the Holy Spirit and guarded by Jesus, who promised to be with the church all ages. So when we look at what has been the constant practice of the church, our attitude is that Jesus, who is faithful to his promises to give the Holy Spirit to his church forever and to be himself with his church forever, has been guiding the church in these practices. Now, the first one I want to quote from today is St. Cyril of Jerusalem in his catechetical lectures, which were written around the year 350 AD. And he's speaking about how the Christians of his day prayed in the Eucharist. Then we make mention also of those who have already fallen asleep, those who have died. First, the patriarchs, prophets, apostles, and martyrs, that through their prayers and supplications, God would receive our petition. So you see here, way back in the year 350, St. Cyril is describing something not that's new, but that's been part of the Christian tradition of his own age, something that had come down to him as received and which he received himself, that the Christians, when they assembled for the Eucharist, asked for the prayers of the prophets, the apostles, the martyrs, that through their prayers and supplications, God would receive our petition. So that seeking the intercession of the saints was already common in the year 350. Then we see the great Saint Jerome, who was the great scripture scholar of the early church. And he wrote against a certain Vigilantius around the year 400 AD. Vigilantius was someone who was claiming that we shouldn't do things like venerate relics of saints, or pray by the tombs of the saints, or send alms to Jerusalem, and so on. And here's what St. Jerome said about this. You say in your book that while we live, we are able to pray for each other, but afterwards, when we have died, the prayer of no person for another can be heard. And this is especially clear since the martyrs, though they cry vengeance for their own blood, have never been able to obtain their request. And now he gives his answer. But if the apostles and martyrs, while still in the body, can pray for others, at a time when they ought to be still solicitous about themselves, how much more will they do so after their crowns, victories, and triumphs? Jerome is here

defending the practice of the church which he had received in his own day in 350 AD about praying to the saints to ask them to pray for us. And then the great theologian of the early church, Saint Augustine, around the year 400, tells us what was the practice of the church in his day. He's writing against a certain Faustus. A Christian people celebrates together in religious solemnity the memorials of the martyrs, both to encourage their being imitated and so that it can share in their merits and be aided by their prayers. But this is done in such a way that our altars are not set up to any one of the martyrs, although in their memory, but to God himself, the God of those martyrs. Augustine is saying this, that when we honor the martyrs, we're not setting up something to worship the martyrs. Augustine could be answering today the same thing he answered in his own day. He was defending the practice of the church in his own day and was telling that the people in his own day did not worship the martyrs, but they honored their memory and wanted their prayers. He was giving the tradition that was his in his own day, and he was defending it. Just as today, I want to be saying that the tradition that we have received of praying to the martyrs and to the saints is a time-honored tradition among the Christian people. Please stay with us, and I'll be back in a moment to continue this really, to me, fascinating subject of the communion of saints.

0: 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Next time, we'll welcome Patrick Correa, a former atheist and Pentecostal, to share what led him home to the Catholic Church. 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
1: Huh?
2: You're kidding.
1: EWTN? Who can that be?
2: Yeah, explain.
3: Jesus Christ, of course. The greatest influencer of all time. 2,000 years and still going strong.
1: Wow. Never thought of it that way.
2: Yeah. Makes you think.
3: Who is your influencer?
4: A question you might want to ask me is, why do Catholics have statues of Mary and the saints? Before I go into a scriptural discussion of this, I'd just like to say that what we Catholics do when we have statues, when we have stained glass windows, when we have relics and so on, is really just giving vent to a common human sentiment. We all have pictures of our loved ones. How many times I've been on an airplane and gotten in a conversation with someone, and after a while, if we get talking, they'll pull out their wallet and show me a picture of their husband or their wife, their children, their grandparents. Grandparents especially love to show you pictures of their grandchildren. It's an honor for them. We are honoring those we love that way. In our homes, we like to keep pictures of those we love. A husband might want to keep a lock of hair of his wife, things that belong to someone who has gone on, some dishes that belong to our mother or our grandmother or something like that. And it's really a common patriotic sentiment that we want statues of great people like Washington, of Lincoln, and so on, or of public civic heroes in our own towns. So this is a common thing, and none of us would ever think that when we honor a statue or a picture of George Washington that we're worshiping it or worshiping him any more than we worship the pictures of the family members on our mantelpiece at home. We don't worship them, but we do love them and we do honor them. But you might say, well, what about the Old Testament prohibition against graven images, against carved images? And I'd like to read that prohibition. It's in the book of Exodus in chapter 20. You shall not make yourself a carved image or any likeness of anything in heaven on earth or on earth beneath or in the waters under the earth. You shall not bow down to them and serve them. Now, it's good to understand the historical context of this prohibition. The peoples around the Jewish people were peoples who worshiped idols. And so for the Jews to carve an idol would be carving something that they were going to worship. But if we Christians today, or we Americans today, make a statue of George Washington, we're not going to worship it.

That's not our temptation, because paganism today is different from paganism in those days. We have idols today too, but the idols are not carved idols. They're more money, pleasure, power, and things like that. But it's interesting to note that even in the Old Testament, there were exceptions to this rule about not making carved images. For example, in Exodus 25, in the instructions about the Ark of the Covenant, we read, "Further, you are to make a throne of mercy of pure gold, 2.5 cubits long and 1.5 cubits wide. For the two ends of this throne of mercy, you are to make 2 golden cherubs, or cherubim. You are to make them of beaten gold." God gave the instruction that they were to make these cherubim on top of the Ark of the Covenant. He knew that there was no temptation there where they were honoring the Lord to worship these carved images of the cherubs. And so he gave that instruction. Also, we have in the Old Testament too, in the book of Numbers, the instruction to make a bronze serpent. This is in the book of Numbers in chapter 1, where Moses interceded, chapter 21. Moses interceded for the people, and the Lord answered him, "Make a fiery serpent and put it on a standard. If anyone is bitten and looks at it, he shall live." So Moses fashioned a bronze serpent, which he put on a standard. And if anyone was bitten by a serpent, he looked at the bronze serpent and lived. This bronze serpent, as you know, was a symbol of Jesus. And Jesus in the New Testament referred back to this as something that was a figure of himself. Now, in the New Testament, we Christians believe that we're living by the law of the Spirit and not by the old law. And so we feel that we don't keep every injunction of the old law. For example, Paul, in his letter to the Romans in chapter 8, writes, "The reason, therefore, why those who are in Christ Jesus are not condemned is that the law of the Spirit of life in Christ Jesus has set you free, free from the law of sin and death. God has done what the law, because of our unspiritual nature, was unable to do." We now live in the law of the Spirit, not by the old law. And we see the importance of a living authority to interpret both the Old Testament and the New Testament. In the New Testament, there was a desire on the part of some to keep part of the old law, of having converts to Christianity be circumcised. But as we know in Acts 15, at the Council of Jerusalem, the apostles and the elders with all the people decided that the converts to Christianity who came from the Gentiles did not have to be circumcised. They decided that not everything in the old law should be kept. We Catholics, following the living tradition of the church, have these statues, stained glass windows, pictures, relics of saints, and so on, believing that in the New Testament we don't keep the Old Testament law if it doesn't apply to us today, and that we have a living authority to teach that to us. Now, you might ask, well, what about Catholics and relics? Why do Catholics keep relics? You know, this is something that in the Old in the Acts of the Apostles, we already see. For example, in the Acts of the Apostles, we read about St. Paul in chapter 19. We read, "So remarkable were the miracles worked by God at Paul's hands that handkerchiefs or aprons which had touched him were taken to the sick, and they were cured of their illnesses, and the evil spirits came out of them." Just as people touched the hem of Jesus' garment and were healed, people even touched handkerchiefs and aprons that had touched Paul and were healed, and miracles were worked. These were like relics of Paul. We Catholics today will have relics of saints, maybe something that a saint used, a piece of clothes that they wore, or a tiny part of that, or maybe a chip of a bone of a saint, something like that. We honor these things. We don't worship them. We believe that just as God worked through the hem of Jesus' garment, just as he worked through handkerchiefs and aprons that had been touched to Paul, God can still work today through material objects. And this is really a summary of the incarnational principle that I talked about earlier. God became man, and God continues now to use human instruments. And just as Jesus in his own day used water, used oil, used bread, used wine, even used spittle and mud. He used

material things, so God today uses all of the universe, of whom Jesus is the head and center, to help bring all of us closer and closer to Himself. And when we see the saints, we see God's principle that is brought out in 1 Corinthians, that God uses the weak things of this world to confound the strong. And that should be an inspiration to us, that God can use us, weak as we are, to bring His message and His love to other people. He can use us, weak human instruments, to bring His love to all of those around us. So we see here that the saints are alive, the saints can be our models, the saints can pray for us, and that this is a constant tradition among Christians, was received by the early Christians and defended by them as that which they had received against those who in their own day would not have wanted them to do that. We can rejoice that we are now members of the communion of saints, part of the family of God with the saints in heaven and on earth. I'll be back next week to continue this series on Catholics, the Bible, and the early church.

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Hello, friends, and welcome to our EWTN series, Reality Check, The Four Last Things, Death, Judgment, Heaven, and Hell. This is a five-part series covering the Catholic Church's time-honored doctrine and teaching on the four last things, and welcome also to this beautiful Chapel of Divine Mercy here in Auburn, Kentucky, home to the Fathers of Mercy, the itinerant missionary preaching order of which I am a member. In today's fifth and final episode of our five-part series, we discuss certain helps to the spiritual life to ensure our growing relationship in love with our merciful and triune God, the Father, the Son, and the Holy Spirit, and with our neighbor. Let us remember St. John of the Cross's quote from our earlier episode on judgment: "At the evening of this life, we shall be judged on our love." And may the Blessed Virgin Mary and all the angels and saints aid us in this task. Let us begin now with several passages from sacred scripture and the saints. 2 Peter chapter 1 tells us, "Be

Felicitous to make your call and election permanent, my brothers and sisters. Surely those who do so will never be lost. On the contrary, your entry into the everlasting kingdom of our Lord and Savior Jesus Christ

goodwill toward you begets in you any measure or desire of achievement. Therefore, in everything you do, everything, act without grumbling or arguing. Prove yourselves innocent and straightforward, children of God, beyond reproach. We can see a theme in these scripture passages wherein we are spurred on to holy lives, huh? For what purpose? To help ensure our salvation. 2 Timothy chapter 1 states, God has saved us and has called us to a holy life, not because of any merit of ours, but according to His own design, the grace held out to us in Christ Jesus before the world began. And 2 Peter chapter 3 tells us, what we await are a new heavens and a new earth, where according to His promise, the justice of God will reside. So, beloved, while waiting for this, make every effort to be found without stain or defilement and at peace in His sight. Consider that our Lord's patience is directed toward salvation. Has God been patient with you? Maybe your past sinful lifestyle? And now you've returned to the beautiful tribunal of mercy, the sacrament of penance and reconciliation that we talked about in our fourth talk? If God's been patient with you, my friends, according to 2 Peter chapter 3, He's patient for your salvation to be attained. Turn back to Him. Put it off no longer, huh? Consider that our Lord's patience is directed toward salvation. St. Augustine, 5th century, tells us, no one can be ready for the next life unless he trains himself for it now. I love that quote. No one can be ready for the next life unless he trains himself for it now. Athletes deny themselves all sorts of things, do they not? Scripture asks us. And for what? To obtain a crown that withers in a few days? But we Christians, a crown that is absolutely imperishable, heaven for all eternity. St. Jerome tells us, what saint has ever won his crown without first contending for it? Another great quote from a church father. What saint has ever won his crown without first contending for it? And Ephesians chapter 4 says, you must lay aside your former way of life and the old self which deteriorates through illusion and desire, and instead acquire a fresh spiritual way of thinking. You must put on that new man created in God's image, whose justice and holiness are born of truth. All these passages lend themselves beautifully, my dear friends, to the subject of this fifth and final conference of our series, Helps to the Spiritual Life. Again, Ephesians 4, you must lay aside your former way of life and the old self which deteriorates through illusion and desire, and instead acquire a fresh spiritual way of thinking. You must put on that new man created in God's image, whose justice and holiness are born of truth. And what if the spirit of the world tries to steer us away from this path toward good, toward doing the good? Well, two great saints tell us how to handle that. Saint Clare of Assisi tells us, our labor here is brief, but the reward is eternal. Therefore, do not be disturbed by the clamor of the world, which passes like a shadow. Do not let the false delights of a deceptive world deceive you. Right on, Clare. And St. Padre Pio, whom we have a beautiful statue of in this Chapel of Divine Mercy, wonderful confessor that he was, St. Padre Pio tells us, do not worry about the mockery of fools. Remember that the saints who always scorn the world and the mundane have thwarted the world and its maxims. Do not worry about the mockery of fools. Remember that the saints who always scorn the world and the mundane have thwarted the world and its maxims. This is why Colossians chapter 1 tells us, may you attain full knowledge of God's will through perfect wisdom
and spiritual

insight. Then you will lead a life worthy of the Lord and pleasing to Him in every way. You will multiply good works of every sort and grow in the knowledge of God. By the might of His glory, you will be endowed with the strength needed to stand fast, even to endure joyfully whatever may come, even trials and sufferings. And so we look to the saints to live this, to truly live this calling. Some dying words of the saints and blesseds. Saint Cyprian, 3rd century, when the Roman judge condemned him to be beheaded for his being a Christian, responded, "Thanks be to God." Giving us a Eucharistic allusion, St. Ignatius of Antioch, 2nd century, on his way to martyrdom in Rome, said, "I am the wheat of Christ. I am going to be ground with the teeth of wild beasts, that I may be found pure bread." St. John Chrysostom, 407 AD, "Glory to God for all things. Amen." St. Thomas Becket, 1170, said, "For the name of Jesus and the defense of Holy Mother Church, I am willing to die." St. Joan of Arc, 1431, her dying words, "Jesus, Jesus." St. Francis de Sales, great doctor of the church, 1622, "God's will be done, Jesus, my God and my all." Pope Pius IX, 1878, his dying words, "Guard the church that I have loved so well and so sacredly." And Archbishop John Carroll, who died in 1815, the first Roman Catholic archbishop appointed to the United States, said these words to a Protestant minister, a friend of his, who commented to him that his hopes must now be fixed on another world. Archbishop John Carroll replied, "Sir, my hopes have always been fixed on the cross of Jesus Christ." What a great quote for all Catholics in America, the United States, to really try to imbue and live, huh? St. Elizabeth Ann Seton, 1821, "Soul of Christ, sanctify me. Body of Christ, save me. Blood of Christ, inebriate me. Water from the side of Christ, wash me. Strengthen me, Jesus, Mary, and Joseph." The majority of those dying words from St. Elizabeth Ann Seton, of course, are from the Anima Christi prayer, the Soul of Christ prayer. And St. Bede the Venerable, 735 AD, "Glory be to the Father, and to the Son, and to the Holy Spirit." St. Bede the Venerable's dying words. 1 Timothy chapter 4 tells us, "Train yourself for the life of piety." Helps to the spiritual life. "Train yourself for the life of piety. For while physical training is to some extent valuable, the discipline of religion is incalculably more so, with its promise of life here and hereafter. You can depend on this as worthy of complete acceptance." So, we are exhorted to train our life for piety, indeed train ourselves for the life of piety. Here's an example. Upon awakening each morning when he got out of bed, St. Philip Neri, the founder of the Oratorians, would acknowledge his own weakness before Almighty God by making the sign of the cross while saying these words for his morning offering, "O God, watch over your Philip today, because if you do not, your Philip will betray you before the day is over." Upon awakening each morning when he got out of bed, St. Philip Neri would acknowledge his own weakness before Almighty God by making the sign of the cross while saying these words for his morning offering, "O God, watch over your Philip today, because if you do not, your Philip will betray you before the day is over." My dear friends, that's a man who knew

of his own weaknesses, who had self-knowledge and knew that he needed God's help, God's grace to stay faithful. Saint Bonaventure, from his famous work, The Journey of the Mind to God, says that Christ is both the way and the door. And Saint Ambrose, the early church father, the great confessor to Saint Augustine, says, if you shut the door of your mind, you shut out Christ. Though he can enter, he does not want to force his way in rudely or compel us to admit him against our will. In other words, God doesn't want slaves, but sons and daughters. Blessed then, St. Ambrose says, is the man at whose door Christ stands and knocks. Our door is faith. If it is strong enough, the whole house is safe. This is the door by which Christ enters. When does God, the Word, most often knock at your door? He visits in love those in times of trouble, in times of suffering, and in times of temptation, St. Ambrose says, to save them from being overwhelmed by their trials. That is the time when you must keep watch so that when the bridegroom comes, he may not find himself shut out and take his departure. We read in Scripture what the Lord Jesus said through his prophet, open for me the gates of holiness. It is the soul that has its door, its gates. Christ comes to this door and knocks. He knocks at these gates. Open to him. He wants to enter. A beautiful lesson from St. Ambrose. You know, with this quote from St. Ambrose, my dear friends, I think of the famous painting by the English artist William Holman Hunt titled The Light of the World, 1854, which depicts Christ walking the face of the earth, carrying a lantern in one hand as he knocks at a door with the other. The door is symbolic of the human heart or soul. The painting clearly evokes Revelations 3:20. Behold, I stand at the door and knock. The door, so the artist noted, has no handle on the outside. It can only be opened from the inside. In other words, we humans are never forced to accept God's gifts, even the greatest gift of eternal communion with him. Again, God doesn't want slaves. No. He wants sons and daughters. He wants us to open that door which has the handle only on the inside, freely. He does not want to force us to open it. This is really the very foundation, this truth, the very foundation of our human dignity and freedom. So, what are these helps to the spiritual life to stir us on? Well, I'd like to give you a list of them. And this is by no means an exhaustive list. I like to call them spiritual exercises to help foster the spiritual life. Number one, monthly confession. Enough said. We've already talked about the beautiful tribunal of mercy in our last conference. Number two, weekly Eucharist, especially your Sunday obligation, and one or two weekday masses, if your schedule permits, it may not, and at least one weekly visit to the Blessed Sacrament outside of Mass, even if it just be for 15 minutes. Number three, a morning offering, like St. Philip Neri is the model of. Number four, the rosary, just five decades a day. Just five decades a day, a 15 to 17 minute practice. Even during your daily walk, you could pray the rosary. The joyful mysteries, the sorrowful mysteries, the glorious mysteries, or the luminous mysteries. Number five, the Chaplet of Divine Mercy, also daily, if your schedule permits it, and it certainly should, since to pray the Divine Mercy Chaplet only takes about 7 minutes. Number six, fasting according to the mind of Holy Mother Church, at least one day per week, preferably on Fridays. And what do I mean by according to the mind of the Church? One main meal, and then two smaller meals, which together do

do not equal that one main meal. It's really a very simple fasting rule. Number 7, 2 daily examinations of conscience, the particular done around midday and the general examination of conscience done at the end of the day, and you close both with an act of contrition. During your particular examine, you're looking at a particular virtue that you're trying to advance in your life or at a particular vice that you're trying to root out, huh? And then at the end of the day, you look at your whole day generally, both in regards to virtues and vices. This is just a 2 to 3 minute practice. So 2 daily examinations of conscience. Number 8, getting into the habit of reciting throughout the day the short, fervent aspiration prayers. For example, Jesus, Mary, and Joseph, I love you, save souls. My guardian angel, protect me. Okay. O sacrament most holy, O sacrament divine, all praise and all thanksgiving be every moment thine. When you pass a cemetery, eternal rest grant unto them, O Lord, and let perpetual light shine upon them. May their souls and all the souls of the faithful departed through the mercy of God rest in peace. Amen. There's all kinds of short, fervent aspiration prayers that you can make throughout the day. These are wonderful because they help us practice the presence of God throughout the day. Number 9. Having a daily liturgical reader with a short meditation for each day so that even if you don't get to daily mass that day, you still know what the liturgical readings were and you can read them. For example, Magnificat or One Bread, One Body, published by Presentation Ministries. Number 10, the use of sacramentals, whether in objects, for example, the use of holy water and religious medals, especially those of your patron saints, or in actions such as blessings, say blessings before and after meals, and the practice of indulgences. An indulgence is a remission before God of the temporal punishment due to sins whose guilt has already been forgiven through the sacrament of penance, which the faithful Christian who is duly disposed gains under certain prescribed conditions through the action of Holy Mother Church, which as the bride of Christ and as the minister of redemption dispenses and applies with her authority the treasury of the satisfactions of Christ and the saints. Obtaining an indulgence from God through the church, the Catechism tells us this, number 1478. An indulgence is obtained through the church who, by virtue of the power of binding and loosing granted her by Christ Jesus, intervenes in favor of individual Christians and opens for them the treasury of the merits of Christ and the saints to obtain from the Father of mercies the remission of the temporal punishments due for their sins. Thus, the church does not want simply to come to the aid of these Christians, but also to spur them on to works of devotion, penance, and charity. In other words, the church, Holy Mother Church, is the bride of Christ. She's the dispensary of the treasury of merits from her bridegroom, the merits that he won for us from the cross. Think of a good husband leaving everything to his bride, his wife, and then she, after his death, dispenses freely as she will. What a gift we have in the church. So again, the use of sacramentals, whether in objects such as the use of holy water and religious medals, or in actions such as blessings and the practice of indulgences. And then lastly, 4 chief texts that I like to recommend. Sacred Scripture, 1 chapter daily, about a 5-minute exercise, not counting meditation time after you read it. Reading the Catechism of the Catholic Church daily, 3 to 5 numbered paragraphs. Reading the lives of the saints, especially the good, short, condensed versions, because then you could take one on faithfully each week, especially focusing on those saints that shared the same state in life as you, the marrieds, the singles, the consecrated religious. Okay. We can benefit from reading the life of any saint, but pay particular attention to those saints that had the same state in life as you, huh? And St. Faustina's diary, I like to recommend. But there's other texts, not just these 4. The Imitation of Christ by Thomas A. Kempis, The Introduction to the Devout Life by St. Francis de Sales and others. Again, this is by no means an exhaustive list, my friends. Again, monthly confession, weekly Eucharist, a weekly visit to the Blessed Sacrament coupled with that weekly Eucharist, a morning offering, a rosary each day, 5 decades, a chaplet of divine mercy each day, fasting 1 day a week according to the mind of the church, 2 daily examinations of conscience, the particular and the general,
getting into the habit of

reciting the short, fervent aspiration prayers throughout the day, which help us practice the presence of God, having a daily liturgical reader with a short meditation for each day, the use of sacramentals and the practice of indulgences, and some good, solid, holy Catholic texts. At the top of the list, of course, Sacred Scripture. My dear friends, Ephesians 2 tells us you are strangers and aliens no longer. No, you are the fellow citizens of the saints and the members of the household of God. You form a building which rises on the foundation of the apostles and the prophets, with Christ Jesus himself as the capstone. Through him, the whole structure is fitted together and takes shape as a holy temple in the Lord. In him, you are being built into this temple to become a dwelling place for God and the Spirit. You think this temple, this chapel of divine mercy is beautiful? How about your soul in a state of grace? Your soul in a state of grace does nothing for this beautiful temple. Our Lord tells Faustina, "My daughter, know this. My kingdom on earth is my life in the soul." In other words, the soul in a state of grace. 1 Thessalonians chapter 1 tells us, God has brought you back to himself to serve the true and living God and to wait for the day when his Son, Jesus Christ, comes down from heaven, the Son whom he raised from the dead, Jesus, who saves us from the wrath to come. May God then make your hearts overflow with love, and may he confirm your hearts in holiness for the day when our Lord Jesus Christ appears. And 1 Thessalonians 3 says something similar. May the Lord increase you and make you overflow with love for one another and for all, even as our love does for you. May he strengthen your hearts, making them blameless and holy before our God and Father at the coming of our Lord and Savior Jesus Christ with all of his holy ones, the angels and saints, and the Blessed Virgin. And again, 1 Thessalonians 5, may the God of peace make you perfect in holiness. May he preserve you whole and entire, spirit, soul, and body, irreproachable at the coming of our Lord Jesus Christ. My dear friends, we thank you for having joined us for this five-part series titled Reality Check, The Four Last Things, Death, Judgment, Heaven, and Hell. May this series assist all of us in becoming ever more eternity-minded with great joy now in this life to know, love, and serve God well so as to be forever happy with him in the next, for all eternity. God bless you. I'm Father Wade Menezes with the Fathers of Mercy. Thank you for joining us here at EWTN.

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2: Hello, my name is Father Ken Briganti, and I'm joined by my friend Father John Trujillo of the Diocese of Harrisburg, Pennsylvania. Father John, we have a question for you. Are you ready?
3: I'm ready and willing and able.
2: Let's see. Are Anglican, Episcopalian, and Lutheran confirmations valid? Father, 1 minute, go for it.
3: Okay. No, no, and no.
2: Basta.
3: There you go. That's the end of the story. All seriousness, the reason why the answer is no is because Anglican, Lutheran, and Episcopalian ministers are not validly ordained. There was a break of apostolic succession and matter and form. So if you're not validly ordained, you don't have the ability, the powers, the faculties to confer the sacrament of confirmation. Only validly consecrated bishops, who are the ordinary minister, and then priests who are delegated. But because the Anglicans and the Lutherans and Episcopalians have invalid orders, and that was solemnly defined by Pope Leo the 13th in 1896, therefore they do not have the capacity, the power, to confer that sacrament of confirmation. Also, they don't have valid masses or confessions. End of story.
2: Very good. And 8 seconds to go.
3: Wow.
2: 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Thank you.

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1: Take it one day, 1 minute at a time. Welcome to Live with Passion. I'm Father Cedric Pizzania. So glad you tuned into the program. A reading from the Gospel according to Matthew. Jesus said, "Therefore I tell you, don't be anxious about your life, what you shall eat, what you shall drink, about your body, what you shall put on. Isn't life more than food and the body more than clothing? Therefore don't be anxious. Don't be anxious about tomorrow, for tomorrow will be anxious for itself. Take it one day at a time." Went to a cardiologist friend of mine and we talked it over and I thought, okay, well, let's try a stress test. So I did it. And I'm in good physical health. I work out on the elliptical and the treadmill all the time. And I thought to myself, this is going to be a piece of cake. Well, little did I know, the stress test, they put me on a treadmill for about 12 minutes, 5 miles an hour at a huge incline. They got my heart up to 155 beats a minute. 155 beats a minute. I was sweating. I couldn't wait until we stopped. I got off. The doctor evaluated it and everything was good. But my point was this, that stress is when the resistance is hard in your life and it makes you start to get discombobulated or disoriented, kind of like I was on that treadmill going uphill. Stress, we all have it, but how do we handle it? I thought, there are many stressors in life, whether it be an elliptical with a high incline or traffic, especially if you're in a hurry, that can be a stressor. Noise, if you have a crying baby on your airplane, if you're a type A personality, you get stressed out easily. Finding out that you have health problems will stress you. Financial problems,

public speaking for most people, difficult relationships with a boss or controlling people, being criticized can stress you. And I was watching a movie recently called Jurassic Park. I found out that dinosaur movies where they eat people stress you out. I wanted to stop that movie. I wanted to just enjoy the movie, but it was, Anyway, all the rage on the internet right now are these cat videos. You're watching a little kitty cat, and all of a sudden there's this noise, and they jump up real high. It's really funny to watch, but sometimes we can be like cats, just all stressed out. Any little thing makes us jump. Speaking of that, speaking of cats, I remember this poster I saw one time. It was of a cat dangling from a clothesline, and underneath were the words, the caption, "Lord, help me to remember that nothing is going to happen to me today that you and I can't handle together. Amen." That's one of the stress busters in life. And that's your relationship with God. No matter what comes against you, try to remember, no matter what your suffering is, what your tribulations, what your problem is, remember that God is with you. And together, you can handle whatever comes your way. You don't have to give up. You don't have to go down. You have to realize that because Christ is in you, all things are possible. You are stronger than you think. Whatever stress is coming against you, you can do it. I remember when I joined religious life, this is 40 years ago, actually over 40 years ago now, I wanted to live simply. I realized that there's going to be some stresses in everybody's life, but Jesus told us not to worry. He said, look at the birds of the air, look at the lilies of the field. God takes care of them. God clothes them. Your Father knows what you need. He'll take care of you. Don't be anxious about tomorrow. Take it one day at a time. I just read that to you. I had that read at my first profession because I wanted to live a life that isn't all stressed out and getting all bent out of shape. But taking it one day at a time, realizing that God is providentially taking care of my life. Cast your care on God, 1 Peter says, because God cares for you. Those who have come into recovery, they've made the decision to turn their will over to the care of God. That's the third step. God cares for us, whether you're addicted or stressed out or whatever you're going through. You are precious in God's eyes. God cares for us. God will take care of you. Take it one day at a time. Try not to get all stressed out. Don't make it harder than it is. Take care of yourself. Of course, Jesus said that. Take it one day at a time. That's such beautiful advice. Take it simply. Sometimes I think about my future schedule and all the things that I have on my calendar and the different trips that I'll be going to and making and my public speaking arrangements and television and radio. And I start to get very stressed and nervous. And then I remember the words of Jesus, Cedric, one day at a time. Talk to a pro golfer. How do they do it? How did you win that tournament? They put the mic in their face. This is going to sound cliche, but one shot at a time. And that's the way you win golf tournaments. That's the way you win in life too. One day at a time, one moment at a time. Wisdom of the 12-step program. Those of you who are in the 12-step program, of course, Alcoholics Anonymous, Overeaters Anonymous, Gamblers Anonymous, Al-Anon, for spouses of alcoholics, children of alcoholics. There's great wisdom in the 12-step program. Easy does it. I love that. One day at a time, just for today. You can't get all bent out of shape and let the burdens come upon you by thinking about everything all the time, what's going to happen in the future, just for today. And that's how you come into recovery from an addiction. You don't have to worry about, well, how am I going to do it in a month? I don't think I can do it. I don't think I can stay clean a month from now and a year from now. Just for today, one day at a time. Easy does it. There's that Old Testament story. I know you've all heard about it. The Hebrews are traveling in the desert, heading

toward the promised land, and God is providing for them. Quail, manna. Interesting thing is, they were only given manna for one day. If they tried to hoard the manna and store it for tomorrow, it spoiled on them. And what was God teaching them? God was teaching them to rely upon Him more than food, to rely upon Him, His providential care for them. And it's the same in our life too. You have food in your refrigerator and God is taking care of you. Trust God one day at a time. You want some good advice? Trust God. This is exactly what I'm learning. It's one thing to believe in God. Of course, God is. Even the demons believe and they tremble. That's right from the scriptures. But trusting God is deeper than believing in God. It's relying upon God, leaning, depending on God. And yes, He's going to take care of you. He's your Heavenly Father. Of course, you have to cooperate with Him. He's not going to just do everything. You got to take care of yourself. You have to prepare for things. An ounce of prevention is worth a pound of cure. But truthfully, God will take care of you. Trust God. I think about the future of religious life. The numbers are declining. It's getting harder. Not that many vocations, but I trust God. The world is a dangerous place. Watch the news, but I trust God. My own future and health and death, unknowns, but I trust God. I travel a lot and a lot can happen. I trust God. He's my Heavenly Father. I've surrendered my life to Him. He's going to take care of me and you too. Trust God, one day at a time. It's such a beautiful way to live, trusting in God. It takes the burdens off of you, the stress, the weight. You put it on God. Cast your care on God because God cares for you. That's a play on words, but it works. You give it to God. God can handle it. Lay your burdens down. Let's talk about pressure for a moment, because people feel pressure all the time. And you ever seen a pressure cooker, you know, builds up. It seems like it's ready to explode and blow the top off. And pressure, a lot of pressure is self-perceived. What stresses you may not stress somebody else. For example, I get stressed on the road. I don't like driving, especially long distances. But there's a couple men in our community that have talked to me that said, Cedric, you ought to get in the car and just drive west for a while and take it easy. And take it easy. I don't like to drive. But they like to drive. One man's meat is another man's poison. It's the same in life with pressure. Pressure is self-perceived. Amy Grant sings a song, "Sometimes we make it harder than it is." Don't put pressure on yourself. In fact, I've discovered that pressure can actually be a good thing. When I prepare for these television programs, I prepare way in advance. As far as 2 months in advance, I'm writing these because I want to be prepared. I want to give you my best. But I've also discovered that I need a little bit of pressure in my life to be able to articulate well and perform. In fact, I remember at the U.S. Open, there's a plaque right as they go out into the grand arena in front of thousands of people, millions of people on TV. We're talking about the U.S. Tennis Open. Billie Jean King had a quote that's on the plaque right there. Pressure is a privilege. That's so true. It's all how you look at it. Don't put too much pressure on yourself. Take it easy, one day at a time. Cast your care on God. God cares for you. There's nothing that comes against you today that you can't handle with God's help. Just like that cat on the clothesline. Simple advice, trust God. Jesus bequeathed a great gift to us at the Last Supper. He said, "My peace I give you, not as the world gives it to you, I give it to you." He bequeathed it to us as a gift. If you're Catholic at Mass, we exchange the sign of peace with each other and we listen to the words of Jesus at the Last Supper.

who said, "Peace I leave you, my peace I give you." That's such, so beautiful that we put it into every Mass, because all of us need that tranquility, that serenity, that calmness that Jesus, the Prince of Peace, has given to us. Our Holy Father, Pope Leo, began his pontificate with the words to the whole world, "Peace be with you all." What a beautiful way to start his pontificate. I really like Pope Leo, and all the world was praying for him before he became the Pope. Come to find out, he comes from Chicago, first American-born Pope. Everybody in the United States is glad about that. But I didn't know this, but he attended the same seminary that I went to. He was 8 years before me, the Catholic Theological Union in Chicago. His training had to do with missionary life, very pastoral education. And I'm so glad for the Pope, and no wonder he said, "Peace be with you," to the whole world. Peace is such an important gift that can help us. With the peace of Christ, you can handle whatever is coming your way. I remember recently I had a speaking engagement. I had a couple hundred people waiting for me, and I knew there was going to be some pressure to perform there. And although I've been doing this for 40 years, speaking in front of people and on television and radio, I still get nervous. And as I was driving there, there was some traffic, and all of a sudden I started saying to myself out loud, "Cedric, peace be with you." And then a little while later, I said, "Cedric, peace be with you." And then as I drove a little bit and started to get anxious, I said, "Cedric, peace be with you." And it calmed me down, and it really helped me. Maybe that's a word that you can speak to yourself. Just call yourself by name and simply say, "Peace be with you," and you'll find out something. It's not just you saying that. It's the Spirit of God saying that through you, to you. With God's help, we can deal with whatever we have to deal with, the stresses in our life. And I say that to you right now. Peace be with you. Tranquility, serenity, calmness. Peace be with you. I was in novitiate. Novitiate is that year of discernment before I profess my vows. There were eight of us young guys in novitiate. We lived in close quarters for a whole year. We got to know each other pretty well, and we had peer evaluations twice a year. Now, remember at the peer evaluations where we evaluate each other, positive and negative, one of the men said to me, and I'll never forget this, he said, "Cedric, I've noticed that when you drive, you're always in a hurry, and you just want to get there." And he said to me, "Getting there is life too." And I thought, he's absolutely right. I am always in a hurry, and that adds a lot of stress to my life. I live in Houston, Texas, and you can't be in a hurry and get where you want to go in the time that you want to get there, because there's always people in the way. And it's like, yeah, you have to relax. You have to be realistic. You can't be always in a hurry. Leave a little bit earlier. Cut some of the stress out of your life. Truth is, one time I got a speeding ticket, and it was years ago. Policeman comes up, and he said, "Why were you speeding?" And I said, "Well, I just wanted to get there." And he went back to the car, and he hands me the ticket, and he said something that I'll never forget. He said, "From now on, slow down." That's good advice, not just for people driving, for all of us. We're always in a hurry. Life is about the journey, isn't it? Struggling with relationships, people are suffering. People are going through things. You are, I am, we all do. But sometimes we make it harder than it is. We have to be our own best friend. We have to encourage ourselves. And that's why I want to talk about right now. We may have stress, but there's something called stress blockers. Number one, your relationship with God, trusting in God, very important. Receiving the peace of Christ, giving it to other people. Forgive people so that you won't be all stressed. And then take care of yourself,

leave on time, leave early, try not to get all bent out of shape when your expectations don't come true, try not to be in a hurry all the time, take deep breaths and let it out. Stress blockers, as I said, breathe. God breathed into us the breath of life. And as you breathe, you get in touch with your inmost being. And then, of course, let it out and relax. That is such a stress blocker for me, especially when I'm about to preach in front of hundreds of people or go on television. I take a deep breath and I let it out, and it slows me down, slows down the blood pressure, makes it good. It's amazing. God breathed into us, but as we breathe, God breathes into us. So get in touch with your breath. Then talk to yourself. David in the Old Testament, King David, he encouraged himself. Really important to encourage yourself. It's important when other people encourage you, and that really helps. But when push comes to shove, you got to be your own best friend. You have to encourage yourself to do what you need to do. You are stronger than you think. You can do whatever it is you need to do. All things in Christ. God is with you. Jesus is with you. All things are possible. You can do it. Encourage yourself. I say things like this to myself. Don't get shook. Say that again. Don't get shook. This too shall pass. Water off a duck's back. Don't sweat the small stuff. And of course, most of life is small stuff, right? Don't get all discombobulated by the future and everything that you have to do. Remember, pressure is a privilege. God has given us the gift of life. Try to enjoy it. Encourage yourself. One thing I really like to do is take walks. Helps me so much. Thank you, God, for the gift of being able to walk. Don't take it for granted, because a lot of people cannot walk. And if you're one of them, may the grace of God be with you to help you. But most of us can walk. And I always go outside, even though it's hot in Houston in the summer. I just put a hat on, I go outside and I walk, and I think, and I walk, and it relaxes me. Exercising is the same thing. I always exercise. Treadmill, bike, elliptical, weights. That is such a stress buster for me. It's just I concentrate on what I'm doing, and then play. Play is really good. I love to play golf. When I'm on a golf course, actually, when I'm on a golf course, sometimes I get more stressed than I'm normally in life. But most of the time when I play, it's just fun. I always think that when I'm on a golf course, the world could end and I wouldn't know it because I'm just concentrating on playing. Notice children when they play, they're laughing, they're involved, they're focused. They're not thinking about anything else. They're just thinking about having fun. You deserve to have fun. It's the inner child. Play. One of the truths about heaven, it's going to be a beautiful place and we'll be loved and we'll be healthy. We're going to play. God put that in us to play. And try to laugh. I like to find funny things on the internet. I share it on my Facebook page because laugh is medicine for the soul. Humor, good humor. And I try to use it in my talks too. And then, of course, music. Love music. I like rock and roll, soft rock and hard rock, but I've noticed that some of the hard rock music is very stressful. And sometimes I go to myself, Cedric, why are you listening to this? This is terrible. I put on flute music, harp music, piano music. Calms me down. There's a lot of good Christian music, a lot of beautiful just instrumental music. Relax. Take care of yourself. Then, as I said, do your own part. Leave on time. Try not to get all stressed out. Do your preparation in advance. Now, I watch movies talking about stress busters.

There's one more that I want to tell you. I watch movies. I told you about Jurassic Park and how it got me all stressed out. One of my favorite all-time movies has to be one of my favorites, has to be, if not my favorite, The Lion King. It's a movie about a little lion named Simba who thought, because of what he did, that he killed his own father, and for the rest of his life, he ostracized himself, was all stressed out and burdened with this. And then he met two little creatures, a warthog and a meerkat, named Timon and Pumbaa, and they taught him a song. It was called Hakuna Matata. And I tell myself that a lot. Hakuna Matata, by the way, it means don't worry. Don't worry. Versus Hakuna Matata, what a wonderful phrase. Hakuna Matata ain't no passing craze. It means no worries for the rest of your days. And that's my prayer for all of you watching Live with Passion. Hakuna Matata, don't worry. God is with you. You're stressed, but you can be blessed. Because God is with you, all things are possible. And don't just live. Live with passion. 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May Almighty God bless you, Father, Son, and Holy Spirit. Amen.

0: Dear brothers and sisters, I invite you to the 6th World Apostolic Congress of Mercy, which will take place this summer, June 7th to the 12th in Vilnius. Vilnius is the place from which, through St. Faustina, the message of mercy was entrusted to the world. 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
2: I think it's pretty clear that since the Dobbs Supreme Court decision and the very recent state referendums on abortion, the pro-life movement has been caught a little off guard. Our messaging has been unclear, unfocused, and inconsistent. And we have to now refocus to recognize that we can't accomplish our goals simply through the brute force of legislation at the moment. We have to undertake the critical mission of convincing those around us, our friends, neighbors, and families, of the human dignity and the value of the unborn.
3: Absolutely. And this means we have to have a coherent and organized strategy going forward. Strategy is about where we're going to speak, how we speak, and what we speak. And regarding where we speak, most of us are not going to be Ben Shapiro fighting it out in large public arenas, or legislators passing laws in Congress, or appellate court lawyers arguing cases in courts. But each of us does have a very important role to play, and that's in the ordinary course of our everyday lives, in our interactions with our friends, our families, and our co-workers, changing one heart at a time. And regarding how we speak, well, we always speak charitably and intelligently and persuasively. We're clear, we're articulate, we're brief, and we focus on winning hearts, not simply arguments. And what does that sound like? Well, when I'm debating someone, I'm hoping to hear these words. I'm hoping they say to me, "Steve, you know, that's interesting. I really never thought about it that way before." And to me, that's the sound of the heart opening to the truth. And regarding what we speak, well, we're going to teach you those words in these other short segments coming to you soon, or you can find them in the book Speaking for the Unborn, 30-Second Pro-Life Rebuttals to Pro-Choice Arguments.
2: So now we have our mission, and it's time for

0: Hello, and welcome to the shed that fed a million. Nestled here in the beautiful hills of Argyll in the West Highlands of Scotland. I'm Magnus McFarlane Barrow, and I'm here to talk to you about Mary's Meals, this international charity that's feeding over 1 million children every day around the globe. And we're talking to you from this little shed here in Argyll, where this work was born, and which is still our global HQ for this work. And today I'm delighted to welcome an old friend of mine onto the show, Gay Russell, a pilot who lives in Malawi in southern Africa, and someone without whom this work of Mary's Meals would never have been born. Gay, welcome to the show.
1: Thank you, Magnus.
0: Gay, we've got an incredible story to tell, an amazing story, and we'll do our best to fit that into 26 minutes. And it's a story that goes right to the origins of Mary's Meals and how it was born. But before that, I would love to just go back and hear your story in the years before that, because I think when we look back, we see that God was working and preparing this work of Mary's Meals many years before it was born in 2002.
1: Absolutely. Actually, I wasn't born a Catholic. I was born in the UK here. My parents then emigrated to Africa when I was 2 years old. So basically, I've been there all my life.

0: after I'd left school and got involved in the fun life of finishing school. And then when I was 21, I actually became engaged, and I asked David if I could be married in the Catholic Church, although he wasn't Catholic, so it was a bit strange me becoming Catholic. But then 3 months after we were married, I was introduced to aviation, and so once again my faith became rather tepid. And the fascinating thing is that I had a third time when the Lord called me, and I had a tremendous healing. And perhaps that's where I should begin the story, because I felt that was really the beginning of Mary's Meals. Although I did fade again after that, and it wasn't till Our Lady called me that I actually became faithful. But going back to 2002, I had damaged my back, and I was lying in hospital in Zimbabwe, in Harare, a hospital run by the nuns. But my faith life, my spiritual life was at a great low, and I was feeling tremendously empty. I'd lost the use of my right leg. I didn't think I'd ever be flying again. I just wasn't at my best at all. And I had a lot of friends there who would come in and visit, and one day the nun, one of the sisters, came in and she said to me, "Okay, I've got a lovely friend from Cape Town who's got the gift of healing, and I wondered if she could pray over you." And I thought, oh, I really don't. I wasn't a charismatic Catholic. I didn't need anybody praying over me. And I was embarrassed with my friends who were there. So they were asked to leave the room. And this woman came in and obviously put her hands, and hands shook. And she was, I presume now, praying in tongues. And when she'd finished and left, I called the others in and said, shows you what a load of baloney. You know, I still can't move. And it's done absolutely nothing. But after they'd gone that night, I had the most incredible spiritual healing. It was as if my life was rolling before me. I was horrified by what I was seeing in God's eyes, and I was also filled, overcome with His love and His mercy. So I quickly had to call the sister and say, you know, could you get a priest, please? I need to speak to a priest. I need to make confession. I need to get back to the sacraments. I'm in a bad way. And this lasted the 3 days. Anyway, the priest, I will never forget, he was a lovely elderly priest, and he said to me, "Gay, this is wonderful. You say you're not going to read any newspapers or magazines, you're just going to read the lives of the saints, you know, you want to become a saint, and you've got to be 3 months flat anyway. This is tremendous, but you're going to be so boring." He said, "Won't you just take a subscription to the Catholic Herald?" He said, "At least then, from London, at least then you'll get a bit of world news, and when you go out to dinner, you'll be able to keep up with the conversation." So fortunately, I was healed. I was able to get back to flying, and I did take a subscription to the Catholic Herald. And as I said, within a few months, I would attend Mass if my hangover wasn't too severe on a Sunday morning, but I wasn't exactly a deep, devout Catholic, even after that enormous, enormous healing. And I think that's where the story then goes over to you.
1: I think you've had an incredible life, Gay. And last time I was staying in your house, I noticed a wonderful picture of you and John Paul II. Oh. How did you come to meet him?
0: As you say, I think these are just some wonderful blessings that I had. I was very involved at that stage with the church. I think it was around 1989 when Pope John Paul came, and the Archbishop asked if my prayer group could help prepare the house where he would be staying, the Archbishop's house, and I particularly did the bedroom where the Pope would be staying. And I had neighbours, Italian neighbours, with a great sense of humour. Anyway, on the day that the Holy Father arrived and I went out to see him at the airport, when I got home, I found the neighbour in the driveway, and he said, "Oh, Gabe, Pope John Paul wants breakfast with you tomorrow." And I said, "Ah, be gone with you." I said, "I've just been and see, you know, I'm happy now. I've done my part. You can't take away my joy." And then I got in the house and David said, "You know, the Archbishop's house phoning you. You better phone." So I phoned through and I was told that he wanted to know who'd prepared his room and his house. And so I was allowed to bring the prayer group. Four or five of us were allowed to go to meet him. So, of course, it was breakfast time the next morning, but I was so excited that I was there earlier than everybody else, and I had no idea you were supposed to wear black or a dark colour or a veil. I mean, I was just dressed in my brightest clothes. So

0: you know, excited to be meeting the Holy Father. And I went to the back door where we normally went in, and it was locked. And I thought, well, I'll sneak around to the front. And I found the front door was wide open. So I just stood against the wall nearby. And a little group of school children came in the driveway, and they were obviously coming to sing under his window. So I thought, well, I'm still safe here, because if he's going to come out first, there'll be security, then there'll be the cardinals, and they'll chase me away, and I'll know where to go. So I was just standing there, and the next minute, the Pope walked out. So these lovely children are singing, and he comes up to me, takes my hand, and says to me, "Are you the teacher of these children?" And I was so gobsmacked, I couldn't remember how you addressed me. I didn't know whether to say Your Grace, Your Excellency, Your Holiness. But all I can say is that the aura of that moment were quite incredible. And he held my hand. I just said to him, "I'm afraid I'm in the wrong place at the wrong time." And he said, "It doesn't matter, let's listen to the children singing." And he held my hand and we listened to the children. And he said to me, "I think I'll be seeing you a bit later." So the others came and we were called and into the room, and later on we were all lined up and he came. And when he came to me, I will never forget the way he smiled, and he said, "I think you're in the right place at the right time, and now you can tell me what part you played."
1: That's lovely. An amazing story.
0: That was wonderful.
1: Yeah. And I've had the very special privilege on a number of occasions of being flown by you in your small plane over the landscape of Malawi. I think you and I first met in 2002, and through that meeting, Mary's Meals was born. But actually, you'd been in contact with our family for some time, many years before that. How did that happen?
0: Well, that's what I always find so incredible. Because I was asked to take a subscription to the Catholic Herald, you, in the meantime, it's your story, really. I folded it up tight and I went and hid it in the middle of the pile. I didn't want to see that article again, and I got all dressed up for the dinner. And I went through and I ate and drank heartily and fell into bed. But I woke up at 3 o'clock in the morning, absolutely bright-eyed, as they say, bright-eyed and bushy-tailed, completely alert. And I knew that Our Lady was calling me to something deeper. And so I crept out of bed and did something. First I had to find that newspaper in the middle of the pile. And I went to the dining room table and I wrote off, there was no name from your family. I wrote to the newspaper and just said to them, "Please pass my letter on to whoever wrote this article." And the next day, it was 2 days later, I had to go back to America to do another refresher pilot course. And I came back 14 days later and had the most wonderful handwritten letter from your mother, Mary Ann, with two slides in it, giving me a lot of news and encouragement. And for the next 6 or 8 months, she and I used to communicate, and she would be writing me encouraging things on how to deepen my spiritual life. And then after a while, we lost contact, probably less than a year. So by the end of 1984, I had ceased writing, simply because I could get support elsewhere. And, you know, it was just an amicable ending. And that's why it was such an incredible shock to me when in 2002 you phoned me up and in your gentle voice you said, "Okay, this is Magnus MacFarlane Barrow. I don't suppose you'll ever remember the name."
1: And that's a funny thing, because although we lost touch for many, many years.
0: 17 years.
1: Yeah, and we'd received a lot of letters in response to that article, I think nearly 1,000, but we always remembered you, because it became almost like this family myth, you know, this wonderful lady flying about all over Southern Africa, because you told us what you do.
0: Sure.
1: So we never forgot you. And it was incredible all those years later, 2002, when we began learning about this terrible situation of famine in Southern Africa, and we had this huge desire to help. That's when we remembered, you know, we said, "Oh, I wonder what ever happened to Gay Russell," and that's why you became the obvious person for us to contact when we wanted to go there and to learn how we could effectively help. Mm-hmm. And I'll never forget the amazing welcome you and your wonderful husband David gave us when we arrived in Malawi for that first time, and arrived to learn that you were already incredibly involved in famine relief work. Tell us a little bit about the work that you were involved in at that time and that situation of famine that year.
0: Well, that was interesting, because I also feel it's a sort of another real beginning of

0: Mary's Meals. I had a sister, Sister Cecily, phoned me one night at 9:30 at night, which is very late in Malawi. And she was actually in tears and telling me that a child had just died in her arms. And when she went back to the waiting room, the mother had also passed away. And she was phoning because my husband was very involved working with the president. And she was just saying, "Gay, please, we need help. This famine is too awful out in this area." And I said to her, "Look, we'll do what we can. Tomorrow we'll come out with some trucks and food." We had some doctors actually staying with us, so we took out food and medicine. And it was, the next day, it was some Israeli girls came into my husband's office and said, "We need help. The people are dying in the village where we're working." And it was the third day when my husband was at a business lunch, and the owner of the Hindu bank, very good friend, turned to him and said, "You know, David, this famine is absolutely terrible." He said, "My family have donated 8 or 10 million kwacha, and we've challenged our community to contribute and match it, but we just don't know how to get it out effectively." And David said, "Oh, don't worry, Gail do that. She's been sending out lorries, you know, to all the various places." And so actually for the next 6 weeks, I was very involved in doing all the deliveries for them as well, mainly because through my flying and with my faith, I knew all the missionaries from top to bottom of Malawi. And so I used to send out the lorries. But what I loved about the Hindus donations were they always sent somebody with the lorry, and they always insisted that it was totally unconditional. It was totally open to everybody. It was open to, be it Muslims, Catholics, no faith at all. Everybody must get the food. And I think that's really how it was from there that our Mary's Meals began.
1: Yes, and it was during that those months and that work together that we decided that our mission should be providing one good meal every day in the place of education. Yes. For hungry children, and that's become this incredible work of Mary's Meals. And most of those meals today around the world are served in primary schools, but actually it was children younger than that that first started receiving Mary's Meals. Tell us about that work you were already involved in and how that came about.
0: It is, but actually again I give the credit to David, because he was the one who had been saying to me for a few weeks before you came, "Gay, we've got this lovely Malawian in Rotary who's got, you know, children, and he was left these orphan centres and the money isn't coming anymore." And I said to him, "You know, we've got enough to do with the famine. You Rotarians can look after him." But he was saying, "No, can't you make this part of the Mary's Meals if you're beginning Mary's Meals?" And on your next visit, he invited Peter without telling me. Peter and Carter are a lovely, lovely friend of ours. Peter came, and that was when you went the next day. Peter showed us these children, and your heart melted, and you said, "Yes, okay, we will do that." And I think that was when I helped. Peter and I were actually delivering food from our garages and in our cars and whatever. And these little children had a little performance they would do, because obviously we were trying to fundraise as well. So when people came, they had a little performance that was called Introduction. And they used to stand up and say, "My name is, and I come from this village, and I am a boy." Sometimes they'd get that wrong. "I'm a boy," or "I'm a girl." And "I'm 3 or 5 years old." And you know, after Peter, we expanded quite rapidly through Sister Lilia's centres and other centres. Mm-hmm. And after we'd been going for 18 months, 2 years, I remember saying to Peter, "Wasn't that child 5 last year? 5 again this year?" "Yeah, we've got a big problem. These children are going to say they're 5 for the next 10 years because they don't want to leave."
1: Yes.
0: And we realise they're not going to get another meal.
1: Yes.
0: If they go to school, primary school, there's no food.
1: Yes.
0: And I remember phoning you and saying, "Magnus, what do we do now? Because these kids are not going to school."
1: Yes.
0: "They're not progressing." And you said, "Well, then, Gay, let's move to primary school and feed Standard 1.
1: Yeah.
0: So we went to the primary school. We said we'd like to feed. They were delighted. So we fed Standard 1. And then 2 weeks later, we found that Standard 5 were pinching the food from Standard 1. And I had to phone you back and say, "What do we do now?" And you said, "Okay, we'll have to do the whole school." So we fed the whole school. And that was wonderful. They were all happy and the attendance was increasing. But then we got a call from the Ministry of Education saying, "What on earth are you doing? All the neighbouring school children are going to that school.

0: and the other schools were empty. You know, you can't do this. And so we had to start going for meetings, and they said, if you're going to feed that school, you've got to feed the whole zone. And I was saying, Magnus, there are 11 schools in this zone. Ministry of Education says we've got to feed the whole zone. I think that was how we really...
1: And so it's gone really on began. Ever since. We really didn't know what we were getting into.
0: We didn't know what we were doing or what we were getting into.
1: It was one at a time. Yeah. And I remember those younger children, the children below school age, so they just, as you said, melted our hearts, didn't they? Sure. And so many of them without parents, orphans, so many of them... child-headed households, young children looking after younger siblings, and to this day, I think it's fair to say that project for us is very special, isn't it? It's so important that we reach those younger ones as well as those children in primary school.
0: I think it's tremendously important for a couple of reasons. I mean, 0 to 6 is your brain development.
1: Yes.
0: And that's why they actually get the 2 meals. You were kindly saying they would actually get another special meal because we were told that for brain development it was so important. The other interesting thing we learned, because we used to go and ask the chiefs and the parishes, it was very widespread when we were collecting these children and developing the programme, we found it wasn't just orphans. Mm-hmm. We found there were many more needy children. Children had been abused, neglected. We found children hovering in the corner, terrified of another human being. They'd been abused by their parents. Mm-hmm. They had nothing, you know. And that's why I think that program that we still have, and I'm always saying in some of our meetings, please, that's got to continue.
1: Yes,
0: you know?
1: Yes.
0: And those children now, when they're going to school, are actually way ahead because of the way we've developed that program, and I love to see it.
1: And those invitations to come to the next school to feed the next child, they've never stopped in the years since. So it is incredible to think today, you know, I think we're feeding now over 27% of the children in Malawi of primary school age.
0: Yes.
1: We're feeding in schools the length and the breadth of Malawi. Mm. You know, I think over 65,000 Malawian volunteers are involved in this work. They're the ones that do the daily cooking and serving of the food. We just see that it's having this incredible impact, really, on the whole nation and around the world. Recently, we've been celebrating the fact that we're now feeding over 1 million children around the world every day. Not long ago, Cardinal Dolan in New York described the work of Mary's Meals as a modern-day miracle of the loaves and the fishes, which really moved me. What do you feel at this stage, having been involved from the very beginning, what do you feel when you look around at what's happening with Mary's Meals today?
0: My first reaction is I feel very humbled and honoured to be a part of it. I honestly believe this is divinely inspired. I know you've done incredible work, Magnus, but I don't actually think you could have done it on your own.
1: <That's for sure.
0: laughs> You know, I just see this is Our Lady's program, and I can't believe we've reached, even if it's around the world, 1 million children in just those years since we began. What's wonderfully exciting also is to see how it has developed the volunteer spirit in Malawi, which I don't think was so much there before. We have 2 types of volunteers. We've got the under 6 volunteers who, to me, really get at my heart because they're the ones, it's not their children. And they reach out to these little ones because it may be some of their relatives' children or other ones they'd seen abandoned. And they just every day were getting up so early and looking after those children all day. But it's also wonderful that we don't pay anybody to cook the meals at all. The schools have accepted that it's up to the parents to cook for their children and get all the rota going and get the system going. And I think that's why we've been able to keep the costs so low. It's also wonderful now we're beginning to see some of the children who got their feeding from Mary's Meals. And like little Veronica or like that one who was at university I heard recently, and the footballer who said, we wouldn't be here if it hadn't been for Mary's Meals. My parents couldn't send us to school. You know, we were having to work. We couldn't get food. Yeah. I think this is what's exciting. And I think really for the whole of Malawi, I mean, isn't this the sort of future, the education?
1: I think so, because it was sad to read recently for me that the world

0: Bank, who have just looked at the rankings of countries according to GDP, would say that Malawi is now the poorest country in the whole world.
1: Yeah.
0: Do you really believe that Mary's Meals can change that?
1: Oh, I do absolutely, because I think the only way out of poverty is education. Is education. We must educate them, but I hope that we will also be able to encourage them to. It doesn't have to be university degrees. I think Malawi needs to be more sort of technical, even if it's helping them learn their agriculture, even if it's learning to do different work. It's tremendously important, and it's all education.
0: I agree. And also to be able to hold their governments to account, to elect governments that
1: Yes.
0: are going to be just and fair to the people. So I quite agree. I think unless you have a generation of young people who are healthy because they've been able to eat and who have that at least a basic education and ability to read and write, those things can never change. So I agree. I always think that Mary's Meals, we don't say it's everything, it doesn't solve everything, but it's the first building block, isn't it? They're the first things that every child
1: For sure.
0: has a right to.
1: Yeah.
0: So and I think one of the wonderful things for me in Malawi today is all of that food that we provide every day to those 700,000 children, it's all grown in Malawi. So
1: It is.
0: all that money that's being donated to Mary's Meals and spent in Malawi, it stays in Malawi. It helps the small farmer too, and that's a very wonderful thing too. I suppose one of my concerns always as Mary's Meals grows, and we want it to grow because there are many hungry children still out there around the world, but one of my concerns would always be how do we do this in a way that honours our Blessed Mother and that points to her son, that we don't lose that. Clearly you're a devout Catholic also with a special devotion to Our Lady. What do you feel about that as we grow? Can we keep that safe also?
1: Oh, I will make sure we do. And I think I do feel it's tremendously important. But I'm so encouraged, to be here now where we've just finished this conference and meeting so many other fundraisers. I loved it that we began each day and each session, with a prayer, with a mass. And we're a group of all faiths and none, but I didn't feel that anybody felt uncomfortable. Everybody was supporting. And that's how I hope it will continue forever. But what also encouraged me personally is that sometimes I don't feel I'm doing enough for Mary's Meals at the moment. Now I'm just a trustee in Malawi and following through. But the prayer in the background is so important. And I think it's perhaps what a lot of people might like to join me. They may not feel that they can go out and do fundraising. They may not feel they can do anything important. But if they can just be praying for us in the background, to me, that's the most important.
0: I couldn't agree more. I think we depend on that prayer, don't
1: We
0: we?
1: do.
0: I
1: We
0: have
1: do.
0: this sort of constant sense of, well, sense of surprise, that God would choose us to do this, when we're clearly not qualified to do this. And it's been just so wonderful reminiscing with you about some of those early days
1: How
0: because
1: we
0: it just
1: began.
0: reminds me of that, of God's kindness and his gentleness to us. Because I do think sometimes if God, at least to me, had revealed all these things were going to happen, I think I might have run away. It's happened step by step, and he
1: Yes.
0: always gives us what we need at each
1: At the
0: new
1: time.
0: stage of the journey. And I'm
1: Absolutely.
0: sure he will continue to do that. Gay, thank you so much for joining us. That was just wonderful. Enjoyed it immensely. Thank you.
1: It's been wonderful. Thank you, Magnus.
0: And thank you for joining us in the shed that fed a million. If you would like to become part of this mission or to learn more about what we do, please visit us at marysmeals.org. Or if you're ever in this part of the world, here in Argyll in Scotland, please come and visit us. You'll always receive a very warm welcome.

Hi, this is Dr. Anthony Rizzi with the Institute for Advanced Physics, here to talk to you about Faith Matters. And today I want to talk to you about justice, an element of justice. And that is, we should care about our fellow man beyond just, how is it hurting me? We should care about how it's affecting the entire community. Is there slander going on? Is there things going on about people that is damaging their reputation, for example, is an area in which we just kind of clam up and we don't try to correct it because we don't really, it's not my problem, but it is my problem. And the answer to God's question, am I my brother's keeper, is yes, indeed, I am my brother's keeper. And that means that it's not just, as the common saying says, does it pick my pocket, does it break my leg? That's not the only, those lower elements of human nature is not all that matters. What matters is whether you're playing your role in the community. Now, all of us have a role in the community to fix this or that problem, but at the very least, we can pray and recognize the problem and then pray to God that the problem can be reconciled by the people that can handle and deal with the problem, and maybe talk to someone who can handle and deal with the problem, but never just say, that's his business, he can do whatever he wants. That's a form of hatred or a form of apathy. You know, often it's said that the opposite of love is not hatred, but apathy. And we can't have apathy toward our fellow man. We have to love our fellow man. So the bottom line is to recognize and then ask, in prayer at least, for these things to be rectified, because it's a bigger aspect of the community that we're all a part of. Thank you very much for listening. This has been Faith Matters.

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1: I'm Veronica Dudo in Washington, D.C. Tonight on EWTN News Nightly, Breaking the Blockade, Washington launches a bold naval convoy in the Strait of Hormuz while President Trump dismisses Iran's latest unsatisfactory peace offer. Allied friction. Lawmakers condemn President Trump's Germany troop withdrawal, warning of a wrong signal to Putin's Russia and alarming NATO allies. Overruled ruling. The Supreme Court weighs in on the availability of a chemical abortion pill. Plus, World Press Freedom Day. Pope Leo XIV defends press freedom and honors journalists killed by war as the world's fallen witnesses. These stories and more tonight.
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1: Thank you for being with us on the feast day of St. Florian. Our top story tonight, President Donald Trump announces a new plan for the Strait of Hormuz. He wants to safely guide ships through the waterway. Many cargo and oil vessels have been blocked by the war with Iran. And the Islamic Republic continues to push back. President Trump says Iran has taken some shots at other nations' ships, and the U.S. shot back, sinking seven small boats. President Donald Trump welcomes people to the East Room of the White House.
3: I'm thrilled to be with you and welcome you to the most fabulous place, the White House.
1: Today's small business event follows a series of updates over the weekend about the war with Iran.
3: There's a lot of energy out there. They have ships all over the world that are loaded up with it. They can't do much with it because they got kidnapped by a pretty evil place.
1: The president said countries around the world asked the U.S. if we could help free up their ships, which are locked up in the Strait of Hormuz, so that they can freely and ably get on with their business.
4: Well, the situation is clearly evolving. It is really important that we get the Strait of Hormuz open because that is directly impacting on our economy in the United Kingdom.
1: The U.S. military says two American-flagged merchant ships already transited the strait today. The president calls the process Project Freedom. He believes it would be for the good of Iran, but he also warns any interference will unfortunately have to be dealt with forcefully. U.S. Central Command denies Iran struck U.S. Navy ships during the new effort to reopen the Strait of Hormuz. But

0: The United Arab Emirates says it did come under attack by Iran today for the first time since the ceasefire started last month. All this comes as the U.S. continues to negotiate with Iran. Trump says those discussions could lead to something very positive for all. A spokesman for the Iranian Foreign Ministry says,
1: the American side has responded to Iran's proposed plan, meaning it has conveyed its views to the Pakistani side. We will review this and I will show you the necessary reaction regarding it.
0: Norman T. Rule is a former senior CIA official and served as the National Intelligence Manager for Iran in the Office of the Director of National Intelligence. Norman, thanks so much for coming back on today.
2: My pleasure.
0: Now, we are hearing some reports about Iran firing on the UAE. What is behind their thought process with some of these strikes to neighbor countries?
2: We're watching Iran demonstrate its commitment to taking control over one of the most strategic waterways on the planet. Its intent will give it the capacity not only to control the import of food, supplies, and the economic drivers for the six GCC countries as a whole and Iraq, but will also allow it to control the exports of energy and distillates to the entire global economy. This is the equivalent of almost an economic nuclear weapon against the world that Iran is deploying. Iran would have its foot on the throat of the GCC and the global economy if it's allowed to get away with this.
0: We know the U.S. military says it successfully transitioned to American-flagged merchant ships through the Strait of Hormuz. What does transitioned mean, and were they escorted?
2: Well, they don't appear to be escorted. What appears to be happening is the United States has advised these ships how it can operate in safe lanes. It's providing this information through an electronic data board and through transmissions. The United States is probably also providing air surveillance and is monitoring the activity of those ships. The question becomes what would happen if the Iranians undertook action against those ships and how the U.S. would respond. In this case, you would expect the United States would probably provide defense of those ships through air assets, but it would depend upon the nationality of the ships, the rules that were set up by the countries that operate those ships, and the specific military circumstances of each case.
0: This has predominantly been an air and missile campaign. Of course, Tomahawks are very expensive. Can you talk a little bit about the situation regarding munitions and the stockpile in the United States, and then also how we're seeing Iran using very cheap drones?
2: Yes, so this campaign has used a significant amount of our most important, expensive, and effective munitions, from Tomahawk missiles to interceptors that we have used to bring down the vast majority of the missiles and drones that Iran has fired against our Gulf Cooperation Council partners. And one need only look at the numbers to see how effective these munitions have been. I mean, the Emirates, for example, have faced 2,000 missiles and drones, and they've brought down the vast majority of these. That says an awful lot about American technology and the skill of our Emirati partners. But the pool of the available munitions is finite, obviously, and our industrial base to produce these has limits upon it as well. So this is of great concern to the Pentagon, because we are drawing upon material we would use against China. And the White House has engaged manufacturers, to include even the auto industry, to see if they could contribute to producing some of the material used in the weaponry. This is a serious challenge that deserves significant focus by Congress and the administration.
0: Norman Rule, thanks so much. We always appreciate your insights.
2: You're welcome.
0: The war in Iran is now having an effect on American military presence in Europe. President Trump has ordered the Pentagon to begin withdrawing thousands of troops from Germany. It's deepening a public feud with Germany, causing unease among U.S. lawmakers. Capitol Hill correspondent Eric Rosales joins us with reaction. Eric, this comes at a critical time.
3: Oh, it certainly does, Veronica. You know, this announcement follows a week of escalating tension after the German chancellor criticized the U.S.'s conflict with Iran. He claimed Tehran was humiliating President Trump. The initial 5,000 troop reduction is only a small drawdown from the 36,000 active duty troops in Germany, but President Trump says

0: it's just the beginning.
1: We're going to cut way down, and we're cutting a lot further than 5,000.
2: White House officials say the drawdown would take up to a year, but President Trump is facing bipartisan backlash from Congress.
3: He is getting emotional and angry about this, and he's making really consequential troop decision, troop movement decisions based upon, you know, being upset by the comments of a foreign leader, which is no way to run a foreign policy.
2: In a joint statement, the Republican chairs of both the House and Senate Armed Services Committees argue that withdrawing troops now strengthens Russia in the war against Ukraine. Quote, we're very concerned by the decision. Prematurely reducing America's forward presence in Europe risks undermining deterrence and sending the wrong signal to Vladimir Putin. Any significant change to U.S. force posture in Europe warrants a deliberate review process. Some say sending troops to the Eastern European region would be a strong deterrent against the Russian leader.
4: It's in our national security interest that Ukraine prevails. What happens if Ukraine does not? Moldova will be next. You could take that to the bank. Maybe Georgia.
5: Let's arm them.
2: Democratic Senator Ruben Gallego accused President Trump and previous administrations of not ending the war in Ukraine a priority.
5: Whenever there is a change of administration, that whether it's a Democrat or Republican, we have to make the decision. We want Ukraine to win. Ukraine is good for world stability. Ukraine destroying Russia is good for world stability, and we should make that investment to do it. We have not done that as a nation.
0: Another interesting fact, Germany's defense minister is downplaying the U.S. move, saying that it was expected and Europe must do more for its own security. Since World War II, the U.S. usually has nearly 80,000 troops on the continent. President Trump also indicated that he may also draw down some troop reductions in Italy and Spain. Lawmakers are sure to have more to say about this when they return back to Capitol Hill next week. Veronica, back to you.
6: Thanks, Eric. At the 8th European Political Community Summit in Armenia, President Zelensky called for a unified European voice to confront Russian aggression and force Moscow towards diplomacy.
7: We need to focus on what we will do if Russia does not end this war. We need continued pressure and we need peace. And of course, it's number one. We need to find a workable diplomatic format.
6: Meanwhile, an overnight Russian strike hit the Sumy region, targeting civilian infrastructure. Six residential buildings and several vehicles were also caught in the blast. Fortunately, authorities reported no injuries, but damage assessments continue. In a different attack, a Russian missile strike has hit the Kharkiv region, killing at least five people and wounding 18 others. Local officials say four of those injured remain in critical condition following the blast. Survivors describe a scene of total destruction as dozens of apartments were badly damaged. As the conflicts in Ukraine, Iran, and Gaza rage on, images of death and destruction dominate news cycles and fill social media feeds. So what does this mean for our capacity regarding compassion and younger generations? Joining us now to discuss how this exposure could be impacting us is Associate Professor Eileen Dombo of the National Catholic School of Social Service at the Catholic University of America. Thanks so much for coming on.
8: Yeah, happy to be here.
6: So from a psychological perspective, does repeated exposure to violent imagery reduce our sensitivity to real-world suffering?
8: It really does. There's a term called habituation that comes into play where we get used to something when it's kind of shown to us over time, or we're exposed to it over time, we get normalized in a sense. And that habituation can lead to a less intense reaction, that it just sort of is something that we tend to see.
6: Is there a difference between how people process real life war footage versus simulated violence in video games and movies?
8: Absolutely. You know, when we're not sure if something is real, and this is true more and more with AI and not knowing whether a video is AI generated or real, we tend to, you know, not react if we think it might be somehow fiction. And so when we are exposed to it through television or video games or movies, then that's part of the habituation where we think, well, this might not be real anyway.
6: Are younger generations who've grown up immersed in digital media more at risk of becoming desensitized, or are they developing different forms of empathy?
8: I think they're developing different forms of empathy.

0: See, but they certainly are digital natives, and so they're used to seeing images, they're used to seeing snippets or TikTok videos, and so they're not used to being to sitting with long term exposure, but they're used to snippets. And so when they see that, it's just easy to scroll right past it. So, they can avoid the imagery if they want to.
1: What are the real-world consequences, and is there a way to rebuild or protect our sense of compassion?
0: The real biggest consequence is that it doesn't generate action or advocacy. If people are numb or they're overwhelmed or overloaded, then they're withdrawing. And so a sense of community around these issues is really needed right now. So the ability for people to come together, in person to advocate for change or advocate for action is really what's needed. And we're sorely lacking that right now.
1: Professor Eileen Dombo, thank you.
0: You're welcome.
1: The Supreme Court has restored nationwide access to the abortion pill mifepristone for now. In a brief order, Justice Samuel Alito paused a lower court ruling that prevented abortion providers from prescribing pills by mail or through telehealth appointments. Justice Alito issued the administrative stay on his own since he is the justice assigned to handle emergency applications for the region covered by the Fifth Circuit. The order stands until May 11th, but Justice Alito requested parties file briefs by Thursday, and then the full court will decide how to proceed. Joining us to explain what has been happening in the courts is Michael New, an assistant professor of practice at the Catholic University of America and senior associate scholar at the Charlotte Lozier Institute. Today, the Supreme Court blocked a lower court's decision to ban the mailing of the abortion pill mifepristone. What happens after the stay on the order expires on May 11th?
2: That's a good question. I mean, the Supreme Court has required that both parties file legal briefs by Thursday, and then the Supreme Court is going to decide what to do. They may let the Fifth Circuit Court's decisions stand and put a ban on telehealth abortions. They may invite oral arguments. We don't know. We can't predict with certainty. What happened today was kind of pro forma, procedural. Justice Alito handles disputes that come out of the Fifth Circuit, or he handles emergency petitions. So all we know is that petitions are going to be filed by this Thursday, and then by May 11th, we'll have some clarity about how the court will proceed.
1: Can you explain the Food and Drug Administration's history with the regulation of chemical abortions and how it's become available through mail?
2: Sure. The Food and Drug Administration first approved the chemical abortion pill during the Clinton administration in the year 2000. And when they first approved it, they actually required that women seeking chemical abortions had to make three in-person visits to medical professionals in order to have a chemical abortion. That got reduced to one visit in 2016 by the FDA. And then during the COVID pandemic in 2021, they basically allowed for telehealth abortions, which allowed for women to obtain these chemical abortion pills without any in-person visits to a medical provider. Now, that was supposed to be a temporary measure during the COVID-19 pandemic. However, sadly, the Biden administration and even the Trump administration have continued this unwise policy and have allowed for women to obtain these chemical abortion drugs without an in-person visit.
1: How widespread are telehealth abortion drugs, and why are they able to so effectively undermine pro-life laws?
2: They're very prevalent. According to the most recent data we have, in 2024, there are over 240,000 telehealth abortions done in the United States. The most recent data we have from the Society of Family Planning indicates that about 28% of all abortions are telehealth abortions. So it's a large number, and they really do undermine a lot of the good, strong pro-life laws that have been enacted since the Dobbs decision. Because women living in states with these strong pro-life laws, like Texas, Louisiana, Alabama, Mississippi, can simply go online, order these pills, and it really does undermine, weaken these good pro-life laws that have been passed since Dobbs.
1: Michael New, thank you so much.
2: Well, thanks for having me. Much appreciated.
1: We have a lot more still to come on EWTN News Nightly. Hantavirus concerns as an international health emergency unfolds in the Atlantic. We speak with an expert about what travelers need to know, and a plane landing that nearly turns into disaster right after the break.
3: Welcome to Catholic Blitz. I'm Father John Trigilio. This is Father Ken Briganti, and we're answering questions in less than a minute, believe it or not.

0: Can a Catholic be an organ donor? 60 seconds.
1: Yes, and two ways. First of all, the first way, which will probably be the most common way, is when a person can stipulate after upon death that their organs can be donated, okay? The procedure cannot cause the death, but they could be harvested right after death. The second one is if you have two of something, so for example, two kidneys, and by donating one of your kidney is not gonna promote your death because you can fully function on the one kidney, that's also permitted too. So that's the way a Catholic can
0: donate. So if you're down to one kidney, you couldn't give that up.
1: No, because you need that kidney.
0: You need that one, yes. Yeah. Okay, great. All right, well, please join us again for more Catholic Blitz.

0: terrifying scene is caught on a dash cam in New Jersey. The incident involved a plane landing. Take a look. The wheel of a United Airlines flight arriving at Newark International Airport hit a truck while landing. This happened yesterday. Thankfully, the man driving the truck only suffered minor injuries. The jet was flying in from Venice and landed safely with more than 200 people on board. The National Transportation Safety Board will investigate the incident. An international health emergency is unfolding in the Atlantic. The World Health Organization confirms a hantavirus outbreak aboard an expedition ship, which has already claimed three lives. The vessel, operated by Oceanwide Expeditions, is currently anchored off Cape Verde after traveling from Argentina. While one case is lab confirmed, at least five other passengers are showing severe respiratory symptoms. The victims include a Dutch couple and a British national. This rare virus is typically spread by rodents, and experts are investigating if this specific strain could have human-to-human transmission on board. Dr. William Schaffner, a professor of infectious diseases at Vanderbilt University Medical Center, joins me now. Thank you so much for your time.
1: Good to be with you, Veronica.
0: So first, can you tell us, what is hantavirus?
1: Hantavirus is a virus that lives in rodents, small mice and the like, and it can occasionally infect humans and potentially make them very, very ill. Humans get exposed to the virus by actually getting in contact in some fashion with the excreta, the urine and the stool of these rodents. And you can get it on your fingers and then transmit it to yourself, or there's frequently an aerosol that takes place. Maybe you're cleaning up something where these excreta are, and then you inhale the virus, and then it makes you ill, principally with a respiratory illness.
0: Are there any treatments that exist for this?
1: Well, there are no direct treatments, but we can give supportive care. There are several interesting things about this virus. First of all, a person who's infected cannot give it to someone else. It's not transmissible from person to person. So that's a very good thing. The other thing is that this is a sneaky virus. It starts to make you ill several days after the exposure, and the initial illness is rather mild. You think you have, just a little mild viral infection. You may have some fever, you don't feel terribly well, you have some muscular aches and pains, and you have a little fever. That goes on for 2, maybe 3 days, and then you crash. You get very seriously ill because this virus is now down in your lungs and can also affect your heart, and that's why it can have a high fatality rate.
0: And of course, this is in the news because of the group of people on the cruise ship. For people living their everyday lives, how can they prevent an infection?
1: Well, in those areas of the country, here in the United States, usually in the Southwest, which is where this virus is in rodents, people are advised to be very careful, wear masks if they clean up dusty environments or wet down the environments first before they do that. It's not really clear.

0: here where these passengers acquired their infection. Could it have been on the cruise ship? Or is it perhaps more likely that when they went to a port, these passengers disembarked and did something on the land that exposed them to the virus?
1: Dr. William Schaffner, thank you. Of course, we want people to be aware, not alarmed. So again, thank you for your insights.
0: My pleasure.
1: Up next on EWTN News Nightly, Valiant Voices, Pope Leo praises fallen reporters' brave legacy. Plus, papal ordinations, the Holy Father entrusts four new bishops to serve the people of Rome.
2: All Saints Day, also known as the Feast of All Saints, is celebrated every year on November 1st, the day after Halloween and the day before All Souls Day. The Feast of All Saints was established in the early 7th century under Pope Boniface IV, who consecrated Rome's Parthenon to the Virgin Mary and all martyrs on May 13, 609 AD. Pope Gregory III made All Saints Day a holy day in the mid-8th century and moved it to November 1st, which we now celebrate as a holy day of obligation. On this feast day, we celebrate and commemorate all of the holy men and women recognized as saints in heaven, especially those who were martyrs for the faith. Our goal is to become saints ourselves. What are you doing to become a saint?

0: Sunday, Regina Caeli. Pope Leo XIV took the time to draw attention to journalists who have risked and lost their lives in war zones.
1: Today marks World Press Freedom Day, promoted by UNESCO. Unfortunately, this right is often violated, sometimes blatantly, sometimes in more subtle ways. Let us remember the many journalists and reporters who have fallen victim to wars and violence.
0: The Holy Father reminded the faithful that we are called to anticipate heaven on earth and to reveal to all that peace and fraternity are our calling. Pope Leo is known as the Bishop of Rome, but leading the diocese is not something he can do alone. This weekend, he ordained four new helpers. EWTN News' Benedict Sedegren has more.
2: In the Eternal City, the Bishop of Rome enters into his cathedral, the Archbasilica of St. John Lateran, to elevate four priests to the office of bishop.
1: Our diocesan community gathers today in the invocation of the Holy Spirit, who will anoint the new bishops so that they may be fully consecrated to the services of the Gospel of Christ.
2: Each will serve in the role of auxiliary bishop, helping Pope Leo lead his diocese. It's a task, the Holy Father says, is rooted in the image of Christ as the stone rejected by the world that became the cornerstone of the universal church.
1: It is the heart of our proclamation, of our mission. We have seen the Holy One touch the unclean, the Just One forgive sinners, life heal the sick, the Master wash the dirty and tired feet of his disciples.
2: The four men, Andrea Carlevale, Stefano Sparapani, Alessandro Zenobi, and Marco Valenti, are either from Rome or the surrounding area, shepherds chosen from the very flock they will help to lead.
1: It is a feast for the people, because they come from this people, and from the presbyterate that cares for them with love.
2: With these four additions, there are now seven auxiliary bishops in the Diocese of Rome. The functions they will perform vary from ordaining priests, to celebrating confirmations, to helping with the administrative needs of the diocese. But Pope Leo also calls on them to fill another role, that of prophecy.
3: Sarete profeti nel vostro ministero.
1: You will be prophets in your ministry if you are men of peace and unity, weaving with threads of grace and mercy the vast and populous spaces of this diocese, harmonizing differences, welcoming, listening, and forgiving. Do not make yourselves sought after, make yourselves found.
3: Fatevi trovare.
2: Above all, these four men are called on to remind each and every person that they are a beloved son or daughter of the Father.
3: Nessuno.
1: No one, absolutely no one, should ever think of themselves as rejected by God, and you will be heralds of this beautiful news.

0: The Lateran Archbasilica is called the mother and head of all churches in the city and in the world. Consequently, says the Holy Father, the actions of these new bishops will not just sound in Rome, but will echo across the globe.
1: You, who together with the Cardinal Vicar, will be able to help me be a reflection of the Good Shepherd for the Roman people, and to preside over the charity of the entire holy people of God, scattered throughout the earth.
0: In Rome, Benedict Cedegrian for EWTN News Nightly.
2: We thank you for watching tonight. Remember, you can follow us on social media, Facebook, X, YouTube, and Instagram at EWTN News Nightly. I'm Veronica Dudo. Good night and God bless.

Lord God, give us all the grace we need to ascend above ourselves, above the things around us, that we may never lose sight of thy kingdom, thy awesome presence, thy presence within us, thy presence around us, thy presence above us, thy presence beneath us, that everywhere we go and in everything we do, you are present to give us courage and strength and hope. And so let our hearts and our minds ascend often above the things of this world, that we may live now as we shall one day live in thy kingdom. Amen.

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1: Hello, everyone, and welcome to Women of Grace. I'm Johnette Williams. Every new parent quickly discovers children don't come with instructions. 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
1: I don't remember doing all of that in there.
0: You don't?
1: That makes the book sound better than it is.
0: Am I giving you credit for things you didn't even do?
1: I've got to look and see. Is that me on there?
0: No, this is not you on
1: there. Why did they put a woman on there? The guy, I'm the guy that's supposed to have done this, and they have it looks like a young mom, right?
0: Yeah, it's a young mom. Well, I guess because moms spend probably more hours in the day with their children than dads do.
1: Oh, I know. That kid is me. It's an old picture of me. That's me as a kid.
0: There it is. There it is. Well, there's a reason for it. And I'm sure we'll discover what that reason is. But I wanted to talk with you about this. First of all, I'm really grateful for this book, you know, because I think that there's a lot of advice.

0: Here, not really just for parents, but for grandparents. You go through some of the most typical kinds of situations and circumstances.
1: You sound like you read it.
0: I did read it. I did. You know I read the books,
1: right? I know you.
0: Yeah, I do. I read

0: enjoyed your creativity. It sounds like you've lived through this stuff yourself.
1: Well, I'm just going to not say anything and let you continue with the accolades. I don't want to really interrupt you. I had a PhD psychologist come into my office.
0: Yeah.
1: She had a five-year-old. He was eating her for lunch. We're talking about some ideas, and she says, boy, it'd be great if you just came to my house and sat in my living room. I said, I can do that. And I did.
0: No kidding.
1: And I went to her house, I
0: really
1: sat, and I watched her with the kid, and I just intervened. And that was the genesis for that book, which are the common scenarios, and I intervened.
0: No kidding. So, was it a command performance for the child, or, you know, I mean,
1: oh, he saw me as Dr. Evil.
0: He must have. How did you conduct that? Like, did you interrupt her from time to time and say,
1: yes.
0: Okay, here's where you're going wrong now, or
1: well, I didn't
0: you
1: say
0: did that
1: wrong.
0: Really right?
1: I didn't say going wrong. I was much more subtle. I went. She looked at me a couple of times. For example, when he refused, she wanted him to sit in the timeout chair.
0: Oh.
1: And he refused.
0: Okay.
1: And she looked at me like, what do I do now? And I said, I don't know. That would be $100. So I just intervened. I said, okay, here's several options you have.
0: This was a mercenary endeavor then.
1: Yeah, well, of course.
0: It was all
1: You're not even
0: pocketbook.
1: Paying me for this.
0: No, I'm not. All of that being said, though, it really is a unique format. So why don't you share with everybody how you set it up and how you came up with this brilliant idea? I'm assuming it was from that one incident.
1: I picked, I think there's 18 maybe?
0: I don't know, I didn't count them.
1: Of the most common, more than that?
0: Actually, there's 25.
1: Ooh, okay.
0: Good number.
1: I should know my own book.
0: It happens.
1: 25 of the most common parenting discipline scenarios.
0: Yeah.
1: Where you got mom and pop disagreeing.
0: Mm-hmm.
1: You got grandma disagreeing with parent.
0: Yes.
1: You got parent getting a call from the school. You've got two kids battling it out of parent eye and earshot. You got trouble in the car.
0: Yes.
1: You got a kid who refuses to take his discipline. That's the big one, Johnette. That is the biggest question I get from parents discipline-wise. What do I do when they resist the discipline?
0: Yeah.
1: They argue, they melt down, they refuse to do it, they come out of the room 26 times, they give you a look that says, you can't put me there, what do I do? So all of those scenarios, I thought, I want to tap into the ones that parents will go, yeah, I had that one. I had that one too. Now, I had all those with my kids, just said.
0: Well, I was going to tell you that, you know, reading through them, I was living through my own experience of parenting. And it is frustrating. You know, I was so amazed, and I think I've shared this with you in the past, that, you know, when they put my first child into my arms, my lovely daughter Jessica, I looked at this baby, and I just thought that heaven would open, a download of infused knowledge would come into my mind, and I would know exactly what to do with this child.
1: You called me that day.
0: Yeah,
1: I remember.
0: I did. Well, I didn't quite know you then. I wish I would have. You would have saved me a lot of angst through all of my parenting years there. But, you know, you think that you're going to handle this really well. You remember your own growing up, and you're certainly not going to repeat what your parents did, right? You're going to do it on your own because you have all the answers, only to discover that you really don't.
1: It used to be, Johnette, that parents had a reservoir of instinct, common sense, grandma, other people in their social circle who kind of took parenting in the same direction.
0: Mm-hmm.
1: Not the case anymore.
0: No.
1: Not the case. And so somebody takes a look at a book like that and says, is this some enlightened expert who's going to tell me what I'm doing wrong? And I'm saying, no. I'm going to teach you how to trust yourself.
0: Yeah.
1: I'm going to teach you that this is not rocket science here. And I don't have to be the expert, and you're just the stumbling mother.
0: Yeah.
1: No, you can do all this.
0: Yeah. Well, and that's the fact of the matter, you know. And you know, one of the words that I have in the title for our programs this week is confidence. And I don't think that parents have a lot of confidence. I think that they're afraid. I think that they're afraid that their children won't like them. I think that they're afraid that they're going to make some huge mistake, and their child is going to live with this forever and melt down and you know, just kind
1: Young
0: of start
1: Springer,
0: drooling, slobbering.
1: Years from
0: yeah,
1: now.
0: Exactly. Yeah, I think that they're very afraid. But this idea

0: idea of trusting your instincts. Let's talk a little bit about that.
1: When I worked at a mental health center, I quickly became the go-to guy for parents.
0: Yeah.
1: And I noticed something that kind of shocked me. I wasn't prepared for it. All these parents were coming in, second-guessing themselves, unsure, afraid of making psychological mistakes,
0: yes.
1: wondering, as you said, if their kids are going to like them. And I was stunned. I didn't remember my own parents wrestling with parenthood that much.
0: Yeah.
1: I wrote my first book then, way back. It's called You're a Better Parent Than You Think. Now, Jeanette, at that time, I was just starting into psychology. I was a young shrink, a shrinkling.
0: Shrinkling.
1: Shrinkling. And I approached a major New York publisher thinking, there's no way. Come on, I've never written anything other than my dissertation. Well, apparently, in New York and in those editors, it touched a chord because they were wrestling with the same stuff. And that was, okay, as you so hurtfully said to me in the introduction, decades of experience. You used to say years.
0: Are you truly?
1: Gee. And I thought, what is happening here? What is going on with these parents? And these were decent people.
0: Yeah.
1: These are not folks that you think, well, there are all kinds of dysfunction and pathology in their house. No wonder they're having trouble. No. These were people who wanted to be good parents.
0: Right.
1: And they couldn't understand why this was so frustrating.
0: Yeah.
1: And I remember one mom telling me, I wanted to have six kids. I stopped at two. I can't handle the two I have. I can't imagine having six. My wife used to get that. Somebody would say, they stutter.
0: Ten?
1: Are they all yours? And I'd go, no, the oldest is at home with the triplets. So this, my whole kind of genre of these books is we got to put parenting back in the hands of parents.
0: Yes.
1: The experts have stolen it.
0: Yeah, and I wanted to talk a little bit about that because I think it's ever so true. You know, these there are trends in parenting,
1: yes.
0: right? And some of these trends in parenting actually come from your profession, right?
1: Where lots of them come from my profession,
0: truly.
1: Jeanette.
0: And we find that so many of them are not only not working, but it's really bad advice, really bad advice.
1: Now, why would that be? I've talked about this before. I call it the stretch.
0: Okay.
1: Explain how this works. So I'm supposed to be an expert, and I have letters after my name, PhD, permanent head damage. Now, if I say something that is common sense,
0: yeah.
1: that a parent would go, well, I knew that. He's not telling me anything I don't know. There's a subtle pressure on expert types to be smarter than the average layperson.
0: Mm-hmm.
1: So what do? Well, I got to come up with something you haven't thought about. I got to come up with a technique, a strategy, a way of communicating that you really haven't thought about that sounds really enlightened, because that will make me smarter than you. But then what happens is this, I stretch too far. And I stretch and I start to leave reality. I start to leave common sense. I start to leave wisdom of the ages.
0: Yeah.
1: And I'm giving you ideas that on paper they sound okay, but you try them with a real kid and he eats them for lunch.
0: Yeah. Well, and every child is different. You know, that was another thing that amazed me. You have 10, you know that quite well. I had three children, and each one is different. And you can't treat each child the same way, because they're unique individuals, personalities are different. Some are more compliant than other children. Some children require a little bit more structure than other children. And so a parent has to be a little savvy and tune into the child too, don't you think?
1: You know the worst kid to have first?
0: Who? Which?
1: The sweetheart.
0: Oh.
1: Because if you have a sweetheart first, you think you're God's gift to parenting.
0: Yeah,
1: right?
0: You wonder, like, why people
2: I'm
0: are
2: a
0: complaining
2: natural,
0: about
2: yeah,
0: this.
2: Yeah, I can handle this. This is easy.
1: And then you get Cujo. Okay? Now, I call it the shell-shock second child syndrome.
0: Yeah. Oh, really?
1: What tends to happen is they'll come in my office and they'll be complaining about this particular kid and all the discipline problems he's given. And I'll ask, is there an older brother or sister? And they'll say, yes. Nothing like this at all. Very
0: so perfect.
1: Very
0: never
1: compliant.
0: Had a discipline.
1: And I go, oh, that's not normal. You just got a normal kid. That was a freebie. That was a mulligan round from God. That's
0: a
1: what happens.
0: Round.

0: Love it.
1: Oh, my goodness. We got to pause here. Okay. Friends, we're going to go to a break. When we come back, more with Dr. Ray. We are going to get into some of those scenarios as we move through the week. So you're going to want to make certain that you're with us every day at the same time to watch Women of Grace Live. Here's the book we're talking about. Ray Guarendi's book, Drama-Free Discipline, Dr. Ray Coaches You to Parenting Success. I believe that if you took this book, read it well, employ these techniques, matching what's going on in your home up with each one of them, you're going to find that not only are you more confident, you're going to find that you really are a very, very good parent who has a great understanding of what discipline truly is all about. Available for you at EWTNRC.com. Dr. Ray's other books are there too. Get them all. You're going to love them. We're going to be right back. Stay tuned.

The mission of Women of Grace is to transform the world one woman at a time. Women are imbued by God with certain characteristics that are intrinsic to their very nature that is necessary for the world today. Well, the program helps to further the mission because we present a variety of very educated guests, as well as individuals who have lived through various circumstances in their life. And so when people share their testimonies of God's interaction in their life, it is the greatest way that we can share hope, that we can invite an individual just by way of our story to enter into a relationship with Jesus Christ. God has given me a very rich and full life. Being a wife, being a mother, being a grandmother is a very important aspect to the work that I do. Jack and I are very intentional about our family life. We're both engaged in the apostolic work of EWTN. So I speak at conferences, I speak at retreats. I love being with the people of God. I am energized by the people of God. Put me in front of a group of people and I am unleashed for the Lord. It's the only way I can explain it. I just get so into what the Holy Spirit is showing me that this group of people needs to hear. I love meeting the people. I love greeting the people. I love praying with the people. I love embracing the people. I love the people of God because I see God in them. Wow, does it get any better than that?

0: Welcome back, friends. We are here with Dr. Ray Guarendi. He is the author of numbers of books. I'm encouraging you to go out to EWTN's religious catalog, EWTNRC.com. Take a look at all of the titles. You might as well get them all. I mean, you should have a library of Dr. Ray, because I'll tell you, first of all, he's a hoot, and he's a hoot in his books as well. But in addition to that, you get such good advice and counsel. This one is the one we're talking about this week. We're going to spend all week on it. So you're going to want to tune in, as I mentioned to you going to the break. You're going to want to join us every day and share with your friends about the program this week, because my guess is that they'll find this advice as very reliable and practical and usable as you will. Drama-free discipline, Dr. Ray coaches you to parenting success. If you feel like you're not really certain what to do, then this book is definitely for you. It's available for you once again at EWTNRC.com. I love to call it the home of holy reminders in memory of our dear foundress, Mother Angelica. It's sitting there for you, waiting for you to buy it. You know, and I always like people to buy more than one copy, right? Because I think it's so good for them to pass it on to people.
1: Well, I like that too.
0: Do you? I'm sure that you like that very, very much. But in addition to that, you know, what a great book to give someone who's having a child or somebody who is just sharing with you, you know, I'm going through a really difficult time with my teen. You hit teens in here as well as the little ones. The spectrum is really very broad in the age groups that you discuss. Very, very beneficial. So you can be a really, really good Samaritan and a loving friend to someone. So get out there and get a copy. So we were talking about some of these, you know, issues related to parents. And we talked about the confidence issue. So when parents are employing your skill, right, when they're hiring you to help them with their problems, mm-hmm. They probably feel as though they've exhausted everything. So I just want to talk for a moment. What are some of the mistakes that parents make? What are some of the missteps? We talked about they don't feel confident enough. Maybe they don't like the concept.

0: of being in charge or having an authority over their child.
1: You put your finger right on it.
0: Yeah?
1: When they come in and tell me, I've tried everything, nothing works. And what happens is that's a misconception, obviously. If they tell me that with a three-year-old, I just kind of go, it's not enough time to try everything. He's only three. I could see you saying that if he was 19. Three. You're right. Some of the more common discipline frustration mistakes. I have a little test that I give parents. I call it the consistency test.
0: Oh, that hurts.
1: It gets uglier. Parent will come in and they'll describe a litany of trouble about this law. And I'll say, I need an estimate how many times he misbehaves per day.
0: Okay.
1: Now, I define misbehavior. I say, for example, if you tell him to pick up his coat four times and he ignores you all four times, well, that's really four. I mean, it's mild misbehavior, but it's four. If he gets into a bicker bout with his sister and this goes on for 12 minutes, you could have 8, 10, 12, 15 pieces of nasty behavior with his sister. So they're looking at me like, I don't wanna count those. I said, I need a number. And they'll say, usually they go, it's constant.
0: Oh.
1: I'll say, okay, I'll tell you what. How about 50? And they'll look at me like, I don't know if it's 50. And I'll say, wait, if he's awake 15 hours, that's only three an hour. Oh yeah, it's 50. It's
0: oh
1: at least
0: my
1: 50.
0: Gosh.
1: Okay, then here's the second part of the consistency test. How many times a day does this youngster get disciplined? Now, by that I mean there's an actual consequence for his misconduct, and here's the one that alleviates much of the stress, he accepts it without resistance, without a fight, without an argument, without negotiation, without a meltdown, he accepts it. Now, the average number on that, Johnette, is 0 to 2. They'll say 0 to 2. Times a day. And I'll say, okay. So let's take two. Two consequences, 50 pieces of misbehavior. What is 2 divided by 50? What percentage is that? And they'll say, I don't know. And I'll say, well, it's 4%. That is your discipline consistency level. You are 4% consistent.
0: Oh.
1: Nothing works at 4%. Nothing. You can shoot a bazooka over his head and it's not going to work at 4%. So what you're telling me is, yes, you tried everything, but at 4%. And here's the good news. I tell parents this. I say, nobody's 100%. You can't be. You're human. If you get to 20 or 25, that's pretty good. That's where most of us can get to, and that's good enough. It usually works, but not at 4.
0: Yeah. Well, you know, when you're sharing here, I'm thinking about something, and forgive me for this analogy, but when I bought Maggie May, my little dog, and I took her
1: you
0: to...
1: You named that after a Rod Stewart song?
0: I did not. No.
1: Okay.
0: No, everybody thinks that. Okay. I don't know why they go straight there, but no, I just thought the names went very nicely together. Unless maybe somewhere in my psyche...
1: It's a cute little
0: I
1: dog
0: did that.
1: Name.
0: Yeah, it's very cute. So when I purchased Maggie May, I was having trouble house training her. And so I took her to obedience school. And so she wasn't making any progress. Well, the problem was exactly what you're saying. And the trainer said, you know, when we're training a dog, we're really trying to train the owner, right? And in a sense, you know, mm-hmm. don't you think that that's sort of an apt analogy? I'm not
1: it's
0: comparing
1: perfect.
0: Children to a
1: it's,
0: dog.
1: No, but, because, well, wait a minute. You can't do that because dogs are easier to house train and they don't backtalk you as much.
0: Well, now there is truth in that. They don't. They bark, but that's all. But that being said, it's the parent that needs to be trained.
1: I don't see
0: if
1: children.
0: Consistency is the...
1: I don't see children. I see their parents.
0: Yeah.
1: They'll call me.
0: There you have it,
1: They'll
0: right?
1: call me. They'll say, the school recommended that we bring our 9-year-old or our 12-year-old for counseling. I said, what is the situation? And they'll describe it to me. And most of the time, it's some kind of discipline issue. I'll say, I'll see you. And you hear silence on the other end. I say, I say, yeah, you're the one where the change is going to take place. You're the one who's going to have the most effective change here. I said, your 9-year-old

0: is not going to say to me, Dr. Ray, I'm experiencing some anger management issues, and I'm wondering if you might give me some reciprocating strategies to help me control my rather impulsive conduct. That's not going to happen. You got to work with the parents. You got to find out what they're doing, why it's frustrating them, what they can change. And the good news is, and I will say, I'll hear this 50% of the time after two sessions, maybe three, especially if the kid's younger. I feel like I'm living with a different person. He is so much more pleasant. It's much nicer around here. He's more affectionate. He's kinder. You just made some simple changes.
1: Well, you know, the interesting thing about that now is the fact that, first of all, children long to go in the right direction. They're going to try to push the limit, but in the end, they function better and interiorly somewhere know that when they are disciplined, right? And by that, I mean where they are exuding self-discipline because the parents have helped them to acquire that. And that really leads to a more virtuous child, right? Because they become more obedient, right? You're describing some other virtues there. They become more loving. They become more charitable, more helpful.
0: Let's explore that.
1: Okay, let's.
0: Why would that be? Now, many experts would tell you, if you discipline a child with calm, confident authority, okay? Authority is not a bad word.
1: No, it's a good word.
0: They're going to become automatons, Stepford children, right? They're just going to obey you because they're forced to obey you.
1: Yeah, or they're terrified of you.
0: That's right. They're terrified of you. They're not absorbing any kind of self-control, virtue, morals. That's not happening. That's a common notion that messes parents up.
1: Yeah.
0: Just the opposite happens. As you pointed out, they become more content, they become more settled.
1: Yep.
0: Why would that be? What is going on when a parent and a kid are not getting along in the house every day? What is happening in their relationship?
1: Oh, you're asking me that question.
0: Yes, ma'am. I'm playing you.
1: Well, so I think that, well, one of the things that's happening is that the child is basically training the parent. Yeah.
0: They're
1: friction.
0: Grinding on each other. They're grinding. And that grinding makes a kid be very discontent, very unhappy. Mm-hmm. Commonly, I will hear, he's just not a happy kid. And I'll say, well, I don't think the unhappiness is coming first. I think the misconduct is coming first, and he's unhappy because you and him are this. Mm-hmm. So when you start to have better discipline, it's this. The grinding is no longer there. I don't fight with you like I used to. I don't yell at you like I used to. I don't go to confession. Bless me, Father. Before children, I was pretty nice. Now, I'm not pretty or nice. And I just want to know, is it wrong for me to think about shooting my kid with a bazooka? That's what happens.
1: Yes.
0: You get frustrated and you just think, I'm not enjoying this and I'm fighting with my kid and I talk to my kid like I talk to no other human being on earth. When you remove that,
1: the temperature goes down.
0: Way down.
1: Everybody's happier. And friends, I got to tell you, you're going to be happy if you get a copy of this book, and so are your children, based on everything we've talked about today.
0: They might be initially mad.
1: Well, that could be true. And we can talk about that tomorrow. Drama-Free Discipline, Dr. Ray Coaches You to Parenting Success. It is an excellent book. It is set up like a play, which is why I liked it so well. And you're going to see exactly what I mean when you get your copy. Available for you at EWTNRC.com, encouraging you to go out, get your copy, buy a few extra for everybody that you love that has children. We're going to be back with you again tomorrow. God bless you now. Bye-bye.

0: Be humble, my daughter, and the devil cannot harm you.
1: Suddenly, I was surrounded by a pack of huge black dogs who were jumping and howling. I realized that they were not dogs, but demons. I asked them, "Where do you come from in such great numbers?"
2: "Out of human hearts. Stop tormenting us with your prayers. Because you have snatched so many souls away from us this night that we have worked for many years, we will tear you to pieces."
1: "If that is the will of the most merciful God, tear me to pieces, for I have justly deserved it, for I am the most miserable of all sinners."
2: "Let us flee. She is not alone. The Almighty is with her."
1: And as they vanished like dust, my soul felt great peace under the protection of our merciful Lord.
3: And by this we may be sure that we know him, if we keep his commandments. The first letter of St. John, chapter 2, verse 3.
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0: Welcome. Well, you're at home with Jim and Joy, and you are an important part of our EWTN family. And we are so delighted that you've welcomed us into your home. You know, we would love to hear from you. So send us an email with a question or a comment to jimandjoy@ewtn.com and check us out on Facebook. Well, today,
1: it's amazing.
0: We have a very, very special guest with us today that you already know very well. All the way from Rome, we have Joan Lewis with us today here in the studio on the set. We don't have to go to Rome. Joan's here. It's just lovely. Yeah. And so Joan recently celebrated an impressive milestone of 40 years as a Vatican reporter. Joan first arrived in Rome in 1974, initially working as a secretary for Father Joseph Durbin. And in 1990, she joined the Vatican Information Service as an English writer and editor for the Holy See Press Office. Joan is fluent in several languages that she participated in multi-high-level Holy See delegations to international conferences. In June 2005, Joan became EWTN's first Rome Bureau Chief, a position that she held until 2017. And today she continues to report on the Vatican via her blog, Joan's Rome, and of course with us on At Home.
1: Yes.
0: So what a magnificent career, and what a blessing it is to have her here with us today. So with this very special show, we would like for you to participate in this wonderful question. And the question is this for you. What would you ask Joan Lewis about her 40-year career on reporting on the Vatican? You can give us a jingle at 1-800-221-9460. If you're outside North America, 205-271-2980. And we would also like to highlight that this Wednesday marks the 27th annual Worldwide Children of the Eucharist Holy Hour. And the Holy Hour is going to be led by Father Joseph Mary Wolfe at the Shrine of the Most Blessed Sacrament and will be broadcast on EWTN 9 a.m. Central Time. And that will be May 13th, 9 a.m. Central Time. And you can all

0: also find out more by just going out to the website, childrenoftheeucharist.org.
1: Beautifully stated everything, and thank you for the joy and dignity with which you spoke about Joan and who she is in her 40 years. It's going to be a great show. I had a little prayer in the back with Joan, and Joan said, well, now I'm going to pray my prayer. You know, come Holy Spirit and go Joan. Come Holy Spirit, Joan, go. And so I said, but that's her prayer, and that's going to happen here today. Plenty more to come. We'll be right back. Very special show. Don't go away.

church's teaching on marriage and sexual ethics is simple, really. And it predates the Bible because it's written on our bodies. When a man and woman are intimate, it produces a baby. That baby requires care and commitment, and that's why virtually every culture, person, and political party until about 2015 has enshrined that one unique relationship with laws and rituals to protect it, marriage. And even though the world has moved on, the church still sticks to that simple rule, that one flesh union should only happen between man and woman because of the nature of our bodies, and that man and woman are the only ones who should be married. That's because the church treats marriage like any gift received from God. We didn't invent it, so we don't get to reinvent it. Does that faith mean the church would condemn everyone who's same-sex attracted to an empty life? If you believe that who we are is reducible to who we're attracted to, if you believe that marriage is the only path to emotional fulfillment, if you believe that a physically romantic relationship is the only path to love, then yes, then the church's teaching would be unimaginably cruel. Of course, as a follower of Jesus, who himself wasn't married, I don't believe any of that. Here's what I do believe. Whether you're married or not, whether you're any orientation you might imagine, none of it changes the simple fact that God is love. His only motive behind what he wrote in Scripture and nature is love. And that the love that is God is better than marriage, better than physical intimacy, better than anyone or anything, and every love in his life leads up to him anyway. And that love is yours when you follow him with your whole life. That's not easy. Of course, Jesus didn't promise his followers an easy path. But easy is nothing compared with the glory and love offered by God. And you can take that or leave it, but please don't call it hate. It's as far from hate as it gets.

0: Welcome back. We have Joan Lewis with us today. What would you ask Joan Lewis about her 40-year career on reporting at the Vatican? And we're just so honored to have Joan with us today here in person, her career as a Vatican reporter. 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Joan, Joy, Jim, Jesus.
1: Hooray!
0: It's J-Day.
2: We can't do any better than that.
0: No.
2: Without abusing your name, it is my great joy to be here. Well, it's been a few years since I've been live on the set.
0: Yeah. Mm-hmm.
2: Always coming from near St. Peter's Square in Rome, or if the weather's bad, from my home.
1: Mm-hmm.
2: So
1: yeah.
2: To be in studio, just to be home to EWTN. This is absolutely a second family for me,
0: yes.
2: a faith family mm-hmm. of the first degree. So to be able to share every week, which I do with you.
0: Yes, you do.
2: In Rome, just so.
0: We love having you on.
2: All the papal
0: yeah.
2: events.
0: And you are such a blessing, and you write so beautifully. I do. I'm a little jealous about that, or I wish envious or something. I wish I could write like Joan. I mean, it's just so, you write so beautifully, so well, so succinctly.
2: Thank you.
0: It's there. And so
2: well, from the
0: your
2: heart.
0: Contribution is so much for us.
2: It's from the heart. I'm a storyteller. I think we all are. And I have a wonderful story to tell.
0: Yes, you do. Mm-hmm. Well, so let's do a little storytelling.
2: Yeah.
0: You know, we don't want to speak too fast when you've done 40 years.
2: Four decades.
0: So we want to say it slowly, because I remember speaking with somebody.
2: Half a
0: lifetime. Don't go so fast over my life.
1: You know what I mean? It's my life. I've lived it.
2: Yeah, wait.
0: So, Joan, the impact of 40 years, you know, in Rome, various capacities there, what has that done in your life, your view of the church? There's so many questions there, but I want you to tell

0: your story of what this has meant, you know, in your life.
1: So extraordinary. Some priest friends joked with me when I first started working at the Vatican, the press office and Vice. Joan, you know, maybe you may find that being at the Vatican might create problems with your faith. And I couldn't understand that. And this is the era of John Paul. I first came working for him. And all I can say is every day when his speeches, his homilies, his remarks passed my desk and I had to read them and write a summary of them mm-hmm. for the news service that we'd created, my faith grew. John Paul might be telling a story about something I've heard since I was, you know, 3 years old, mm-hmm. but he told it in a new way. Mm-hmm. He just gave me so much. The priests that I got to know, many of whom are bishops today, the bishop right here, are friends of mine yeah. for many, many years. And my faith is so reinforced and has been over the years, and then even more so working for EWTN, yeah. reading important documents, following papal trips. What I have acquired in those 40 years has been wonderful for me in helping other people. Mm-hmm. It can be somebody writing me an email yeah. with a question, somebody sitting down over a dinner table or a famous yeah. Prosecco in Washington, yeah. I mean in Rome. And if everything that I have learned can be put to making another's life
0: yes.
1: fulfilling, yeah. their faith grow yeah. deeper, yeah. then that's all I need.
0: Yeah. Mm-hmm. I think the scriptures, I'm not sure exactly where it is, maybe in Ephesians, and it said, you know, God gave us teachers and pastors and so on, but other people to equip God's people for the work of the ministry.
1: Yeah.
0: And that's what you do. Mm-hmm. We've really learned that because we have you on frequently on Mondays, and I'm saying, I didn't know that.
2: Right.
0: And she's calling us, you need to be, not that you better be praying for the Pope, about this situation. And I'm saying, are we doing that? Are we not doing that? And that's equipping God's people.
1: Yeah, exactly.
0: This is your responsibility. We're all members of this church. You need to pray for what's going on here in Rome and the Holy Father. And here's what's happening, I'm telling you.
2: And you make us aware by the sights and the sounds, the reality of what's happening at St. Peter's Square. And you bring the heart of the church to the people.
1: Right.
2: Home, right here, right? And that's what you do, and you do that so well.
1: Well, it's interesting, when I'm in the square in particular, and I have my little script, I tell the story, and the only time I try to read is when I'm quoting the Pope. Don't mm-hmm. want to miss a word there. But sometimes I just want to turn around and say, oh my gosh, if you could just come with me and meet this couple that just mm-hmm. went by and yeah. find a group that's there. I just want to add so much more, but we have our limited time, mm-hmm. you know.
0: Yeah, yeah. So share with us some of the most memorable, you know, moments for you that impacted you or that were impactful to the whole church. I'm sure you've got a plethora of those, but choose a few and please share with us. We want to know how you're being touched.
1: Two very different ones, and both associated with John Paul. He was, I quoted, I've been saying this for years, he was my main man. I mean, my faith just grew and grew and grew with this Pope. And how could your faith not grow when you saw someone ailing, and yet the strong faith wanting to be there with us and give us that final homily or something. So John Paul, when he was shot, 45 mm-hmm. years ago, this coming May 1st, May 13th, he was shot in St. Peter's Square, and I had just entered the square, and that was an amazing story. I met an American priest. I was running around the square asking people in any language I knew what they saw or what they heard, because, you know, tens of thousands of pilgrims. And at one point, a priest, probably 6 feet two or three, came up to me, and an American priest leading a pilgrimage, and he said, Joan, because I told him my name, who mm-hmm. I was, so with credentials. And he said, do you know what happened to the two women in our group who were shot with the Pope? To this day, I tell the story and people never even knew that.
0: Yeah.
1: So I kind of have a unique, at that moment in time, story.
0: Yeah. Mm-hmm.
1: So I get their names and et cetera, et cetera. I go back to the press office and tell my colleagues, this is 81, folks, this is yeah. not social mm-hmm. media, your little
2: right.
1: phone, whatever.
2: Mm-hmm.
1: And I tell my colleagues the two women were shot, and I had all the details
0: wow.
1: on that, you know. But that day, you couldn't do your story until the Pope came out of surgery, in the sense that he either made it or didn't. That's, mm-hmm. those are two different stories. And we know, that, of course, that he made it. But the other story, which is so extraordinary, because one of your questions was,
0: yes.
1: was there Mass
0: yeah.
1: or an other important event
0: right.

0: where I had kind of a life-changing experience. And actually, it was a year ago. It was April 2nd, 2025, and it was the 20th anniversary of John Paul's death. Mm-hmm. And there was a huge mass led by the Cardinal Secretary of State, Parolin, in St. Peter's Basilica at 3 in the afternoon, Divine Mercy Hour, right? And so I'm sitting there and just taking in this basilica. It's practically across from my home. I go there for mass. But I was looking at the new baldacchino, this immensely beautiful structure over the papal altar in St. Peter's. And it had been recently restored by the Knights of Columbus. And the gold, the work, the freshness and beauty of it was just overwhelming. Mm. And my eyes were kind of just taking it up and looking towards the top, the canopy part of it. And all of a sudden, I wasn't in the basilica anymore. Mm. And in front of me, maybe 6 feet away, was Pope John Paul. And this man I just adored. And over what would have been his left shoulder were a group of people, just bust face images of people which my mind told me were all of my colleagues at the Vatican Information Service and all the people I had interacted with from cardinals on down in the Vatican. Yeah. And I don't know how long this lasted. I was absolutely mesmerized by John Paul's smile, the smile I love. Mm. He did know who I was in real life. And I don't know, Jim, how long that lasted. But I do remember being back in the basilica all of a sudden. And I remember saying, "What just happened?" Mm. And the young Asian guy next to me heard me say that and looked at me, but I mean, there was no... Mm-hmm. I don't know when it happened, but it's been with me every single day. Mm-hmm. And I just saw a moment like that. I've always been so close to John Paul. Yeah. And there have been times in my life when physical suffering, offering it up for him, and to see him rejuvenated, it was on a papal trip to Canada for Youth Day, to see him rejuvenated because he'd been told I was offering, you know, my bad suffering at the time. I just always saw events like that as messages. Everybody knows I love what I'm doing. Mm-hmm. Right. Yeah. And I just want to keep on doing that. Mm-hmm. Mm-hmm. And I just look at those moments as being an answer to, yes, that's what we want you to do, Joan.
1: Yes.
0: We're going to give you the strength. We're going to help you. We're going to mm-hmm. be there.
2: Yeah,
0: you know, come Holy Spirit.
2: Right. And it is that great cloud of witnesses from heaven, right, that surround us and cheer us on and comfort us and console us in ways as we're living and being and doing your life. I mean, you just went to Mass and there you were. Yeah. And that got revealed to you. And it is a beautiful witness of a vision of what we get to see when our eyes can be opened and our hearts and our spirits and the longing.
0: What I don't even, we are wordsmiths, mm-hmm. but sometimes you have to find a new or invent a new mm-hmm. word.
2: Yeah.
0: I cannot express to you what I felt in that moment.
1: Yes.
0: That glorious, uplifting, fulfilling, I'm getting near the pearly gates, the beauty of heaven. Mm-hmm. Those are the only words I can think of to describe it.
1: Well, you're at the Mass, you're in the Mass, which is a whole nother time thing. It's not the chronological time. It's like a collapse of time and a representing of the one sacrifice of Christ. So it's not exactly this time, it's that time coming, it's everything's breaking in. Mm-hmm. So I love, what I love about the Mass is that I have a sense of being so close to my mother and my father, all these people who've passed, my sister and so on, like no place else. And it's given a lot of us who've lost our spouses, I hear that.
0: Sure.
1: I like to go to Mass because I sense that presence, and that's, I think that's the time that you broke into, that special time, that Kairos time, a different time, not a chronological time.
0: Absolutely.
1: And all that's happening always at the Mass. And then you had this manifestation take place that shouldn't be all that surprising, because, I mean, he's alive.

0: and the people you were speaking about, they're alive or they've passed on and they're hopefully still alive, and you're experiencing that.
1: I know. No, it meant, I think about it every day. How can I not? You know, and I try to see him again. I see him in my mind's eye, naturally, but we had so many wonderful personal encounters.
0: You said in the back, I thought I heard you say, when we were speaking, and maybe I didn't, but I thought you said, like, he called you and wanted to meet you at the Bronze Door. Somebody contacted you for him?
1: Oh, that story. Oh, when I first went to the
0: You don't have to tell the story if you don't want to tell. It sounds like, I mean, how's the Pope reaching somebody? Like, it's not just that you're a journalist. I mean, I'm sure he's not contacting
1: people. Well, the first time I ever met him was John Paul. Was at, I was going to be returning to America in several days. And several days, the night before, I get a phone call from his secretary.
0: Okay.
1: Could I be at the Bronze Gate at 6:30 in the morning to attend the Pope's Mass at 7? And I said, if I have to sleep in St. Peter's Square, I will be there, right? So when I went to bed, I was thinking about, you know, what do you say to a Pope and so forth? And because you don't sit down like we are now and have half an hour. So I decided I would speak English. Because he spoke so many languages, eight or nine fluently, right? Well, after Mass, we all gather in a small room near the chapel, and his secretary, Monsignor Stanislaw, went around introducing all of us. And in my Shakespearean English, when I was introduced to the Holy Father, I nodded and I smiled, and I said, oh, Holy Father, I'm ending my life in Rome. And he leans in. He goes, Cosa, what? Well, his English version of hearing me say I'm ending my life was the negative, interpretation of that. So then I went into Italian. Oh, no, santità, non è così. And I explained why didn't I say it was moving? Why didn't I say it was returning to America?
2: Right.
1: You know,
0: that's great.
1: But no, I'm ending my life. So, right.
2: Where I'm living and I'm gonna die.
1: Right here in Europe.
0: We're gonna take a break at this point. Hold you over for the final segment.
1: Okay.
0: And we'll see how much time we have. But you just be thinking about in the last 2 or 3 minutes.
1: Sure.
0: Anything you want to say? Anything you want to share? Have you ever gotten a call from the Pope's secretary saying, "I'd like to meet you. Be sure you're at the Bronze Door and get." So this is the kind of relationship that Joan and St. John Paul II had. We'll be right back. Plenty more to come. Please don't go away.
1: Yeah.

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2: Our Father, who art in heaven, hallowed be thy name. Thy kingdom come, thy will be done, on earth as it is in heaven. Give us this day our daily bread, and forgive us our trespasses,

0: trespasses, as we forgive those who trespass against us. And lead us not into temptation, but deliver us from evil. Amen.
1: Welcome back. Well, it has been extremely delightful and a beautiful privilege to have Joan Lewis with us right here on set in Irondale, Alabama. So, Joan, what else would you like in your closing remarks tell our family?
2: Well, family. Yes. That's a huge, big word because that's what we are here at EWTN. And for me, the joy of my life is to have a platform like the three of us and other members of this family have to get the truth to people, to try and answer their questions, and or at least search for the answers with them, to let them know they can feel joy. They're going to have a couple of tough moments in life, but do please remember, Jesus is out there. The truth is out there. If you want to feel good, make sure you know the truth. And just to be able to share wonderful moments, great stories. If you can bring the human side of popes, etc., into people's lives, that's just so, so important. And so I'm blessed, I'm grateful, I'm happy to have this chance. And I find that at moments when I'm most challenged or feel most tired or how can I do this, I kind of do the come Holy Spirit bit.
3: Yes.
2: But I just find the strength that God has given me for that moment.
3: Yeah. Mm-hmm.
2: You know, and I know that you too do.
3: Yes. Yeah. Well, the emotion of joy comes through you.
1: Yes.
3: And that's so winsome. But joy is even bigger than an emotion, right? I mean, joy is a byproduct.
2: Yeah.
3: For the joy that was set before him, he endured the cross and despised the shame. That joy is a byproduct of union with the Father. And that's real joy, because it doesn't just come and go, you know, with the weather or with health or no health. Joy is a byproduct. My life is hidden in Christ with God. You know, and I had so many wonderful people. It's kind of that vision that the Lord gave to you of the other people that work with you. And it's almost like, you know, you have promoted the church and the gospel. You've been faithful at what you've done. It's an apostolic ministry, so to speak, of share of what you've done.
2: But Jim, you know, we have the Beatitudes. Everyone can at least recite, blessed be the peacemakers. Maybe we need a new one. Blessed be the truth tellers.
1: Amen.
2: Mm-hmm. Really, that's our job.
1: And you have been Joan Truth Lewis.
2: That's my middle name.
1: And we love it.
3: Joan, it's been an absolute delight to be with you. You are loved by so many people. Thank you for your faithfulness. Thank you for your truth telling. And then you just let the chips fall where they may. But your job is to speak the truth in love and in joy. We want you back here soon, okay?
2: Thank you. God bless you.
3: We love
1: you.
3: Be sure to join us on Wednesday when we have best-selling Catholic author, editorialist, and evangelist Kevin Wells on the show to speak with us about his newest book, Coached by the Cure, Lessons in Shepherding with St. John Vianney. You're an important part of this EWTN family. You're never alone. You're always at home with Jim and Joy. You shall know the truth, and the truth will set you free. Keep it on EWTN. Bye now.

0: Do you guys know what this is?
1: A baby.
0: What about this one? Do you guys know what this one is?
2: A baby.
0: What is this?
3: A baby.
0: Do you guys know what this is?
4: A baby.

What do we mean when we say that the Son is consubstantial with the Father? You may have noticed that when we revised the English translation of the Creed and the Mass, that we used to say that the Father and the Son are one in being. The Son is one in being with the Father. And while that's not false, it's vague, it's ambiguous. There's lots of ways in which people or things can be one in being. You know, you can say there's a moral unity there, or, you know, there's a way of existing together. But consubstantial is a very precise philosophical and theological term. A substance is what stands underneath everything else. Huh? It's the ultimate reality. And therefore, when we say that the Father and the Son are consubstantial, we mean that they're one in being in the most fundamental, perfect sense. We don't mean that there's two different persons and they just have the same kind of nature in such a way that they're just sort of two different gods. What we mean is they're the same individual, single substance, and yet found in multiple persons, the Father, the Son, and the Holy Spirit. All three persons are consubstantial in this sense.

0: Bienvenue, welcome to Lourdes. We have an expression at Lourdes Volunteers that we love it when Our Lady introduces us to her friends. And today we're gonna meet a wonderful special friend. She's actually the first volunteer who signed up to come with us, which was really brave and courageous way back when. So we have this wonderful opportunity also to have Father with us today. And so Father, you come from?
1: The Diocese of Rockford in Illinois. Yeah, Father Sean Grismer and I traveled several times with you all to Lourdes to experience the wonderful gift that Our Lady brings.
0: And it is. So in 1858, the Mother of God came down from heaven, and she appeared to a little girl named Bernadette Soubirous in the grotto, which is a cave in the side of the beautiful Pyrenees Mountains, and miracles began to happen. These are scientifically documented, inexplicable cures that go through an exhaustive research by the scientists and the church to determine whether or not they can explain what happened. It's then a bishop who says they're an official miracle in the church. And there are 70 at Lourdes of the 7,200 inexplicable cures. But we also know that there's many miraculous graces that take place at Lourdes, conversions, deepening of faith, complete and extraordinary graces that come to bring us closer to our Lord. And so today we have a special friend of mine. I know I'm gonna probably do this, so I might as well get it out of the way, but I always call her Mishina, that she's mine, but so Sheena, when they hear your accent, they'll probably know you are from?
2: I'm from Scotland.
0: Yes.
2: But, you live in Pennsylvania now.
0: Right. So an American living in Pennsylvania with a beautiful Scottish lilt. So Father does not know you and has only just met you this morning. So maybe you can tell us a little bit about how you and I got to know each other.
2: Oh boy. When I was living in England, I would go to a conference with the church in Germany every year, and I met Marlene at a conference, and she was introducing her idea of the Lourdes Volunteers. And before I even heard her speak, I said, I would like to volunteer. And it was something totally out of my comfort zone, something I'd never imagined doing. Going to the conference was something I'd never imagined doing, and here I went to the conference and then volunteered with Marlene. And I didn't know anything about Lourdes or Bernadette, or really, I was quite a new Catholic. It's not that long since I'd converted, but I just felt this pull that this was something I had to do. This was just, I just had

had to. And, you know, we've got seven kids. I didn't think we could probably afford it. I thought my husband would say no. One of our children had bad asthma and I'd left him at home to go to the conference and I was worried about leaving him and I couldn't think of leaving him again, but I did. And

0: let them kill the baby. And so he took my next two babies. So the years went on and I had seven kids, and about halfway through that time, Jeff's mom died, and her dying wish was for Jeff to come back to the church. So I was brought up not religious at all, but in Scotland, there was a, people were not religious. You either were or you weren't, but it was frowned on in my family because of the troubles in Northern Ireland. So when she died, I said, over my dead body, we're going to go to the Catholic Church. There's no way. And then I thought, well, you can't really dismiss something till you know what it is. So I went and talked to Father Kelly, and I found out that's what I'd been searching for my whole life. He was just amazing. And all the things I believed already, I didn't know Mary yet. I didn't know anything about Mary yet. But when I talked to Father Kelly every week, it was just another, I didn't know this. This is what I've always believed. This is what I've been searching for. So I came into the church that Easter. And
1: with the children?
0: With the children, absolutely with the children. We'd always gone to church. I'd always been searching. We'd gone to so many different churches. Wherever we lived, the one that was in walking distance, we went to. And they were all baptized or christened or... when I was growing up, we lived across the street from a church, and I used to watch out the window, and my mum worked in a pub, and she'd say, those men you see going in there in the morning with their wives, I see them at night with their girlfriends. You don't need to be going to church. They're all hypocrites. You don't need to be going. So we were brought up against any church. My little brother once played with a Catholic family, and he got beaten for it because... that was even worse, was to play with a Catholic family, with a little boy from a Catholic family. And so when I came into the church, it was very much against my family, but it was like I'd come home. It was what I'd been searching for my whole life. And the day that Father heard my confession, oh, it was just, oh, it was, I can't even describe it. So.
2: Can I ask, how old were you when you came into the faith?
0: It was when I was pregnant with Heather, and she's 20. I was probably about 30.
2: Okay. Okay. And then how long after that was it that you went to Lourdes?
0: Maybe about 15 years. Yeah. Yeah, I'm not very good with dates, but yeah, about that. Yeah. She would have been 10 years.
1: I don't go by
0: years.
1: Dates. I was a 10 size years. 10.
0: Go by when kids were born. I was pregnant with Heather when I came into the church, yeah. And Alexander was a baby when I went to Lourdes. So yeah, maybe not 15 years, yeah. not that long, but I knew I was forgiven. That I'd, you know, Father had heard my confession, and that was like one of the most amazing days of my life. I just remember crying. I couldn't believe that I was worthy to be forgiven, that Christ died to forgive me, that just such a bad, terrible person, and here I was forgiven and clean for the first time in my life. But still, I felt like it was still my fault those babies died because I had done that horrible, terrible thing. So when I went to Lourdes and had the bath, it was like it all washed away. And I really don't have a lot of memories of it because it's like being in a different world. It's like, I remember going back to England after that pilgrimage and was being asked to talk in front of the congregation. And I was trying to think of what words to say. And I thought if I could just stand there and just kind of glow and just pass the words that way, that would work, because there's no way to put that into words. There just isn't words to describe that cleansing and forgiveness, and to be able to finally forgive myself a little bit as well, and to feel like I'd given in service as almost a penance as well. But yeah, it was...
1: How you described it to me, you said, there's been a hole in me.
0: Mm-hmm.
1: And nothing has filled the hole.
0: Right.
1: until this liquid grace.

0: That's
1: those
0: it,
1: are the
0: exactly.
1: words you used.
0: That was it, exactly.
1: The liquid grace filled the hole.
0: Yeah.
1: And then you didn't realize it at the time, but your pastor wrote a letter with a generous gift, and he said, we sent one of our parishioners to Lourdes to serve, and she returned to illuminate our entire parish community.
2: You did glow.
1: So you got your wish.
0: Oh.
1: And it was so extraordinary that he wrote that. And he asked it to be in confidence, but he's recently died. And so I finally was able to tell you that he wrote that beautiful letter and said, we want this light to shine in other women. Mm-hmm. And but I think one of the things, too, that you say is that this has to be shared also for men.
0: It has to be shared for men. Two of my sons lost babies this year to miscarriage, and they're both really broken. And I would encourage all men to come to Lourdes and find the same healing, because it affects the fathers as much as it affects the mothers. They've lost a baby, too. So the miscarriage is a terrible loss as well.
2: One of the things I find amazing is, first off, you're not the only person I know that's gone to Lourdes and been healed of that trauma in their life and received healing into them. But how Mary, who is perpetually virgin, the Immaculate Conception, immaculately conceived, she's the one who gave birth to the Savior. That instead of being the one to condemn women, she's the one to free women from that. And in fact, yesterday I was speaking with one of the ladies, a similar story as yours, and she said that those who act as if like it doesn't affect them, there's something deep down that's hurting, and she found that freedom as you did in Lourdes. And as you say, the men too,
0: and the fathers of the babies that are aborted too. I mean, that's such a loss, and they've got no control. A lot of the fathers maybe didn't want that to happen, but they've got no control over it. They really need to heal.
1: I think another, for me anyway, knowing you so well and loving you, is that you're so loving and wonderful to your mother. It could be a different way.
2: Absolutely.
1: It could be, but I think that's, first of all, it's your nature and it's a beautiful grace the way you are, but I think that it's a grace also of that healing, of that was the healing of all that surrounds it.
2: Yeah, was there like a moment in your life where you had to choose? I mean, you even said of your mother, you said she didn't do it out of malice, she did it out of love for me. But obviously there was hurt there in your part. Was there a moment in your life that you forgave her, or that you said, like, I can't be angry anymore, and you like surrendered that? Is that a part of?
1: Well, you went kicking and screaming.
0: I did go kicking and screaming.
1: She did. They were literally dragged you, pulled the hair out of your head to pull you in there.
0: Yeah. It took me a while, but she really didn't do it out of malice. She did it out of love. She was just misguided, and she didn't do it to hurt me. She did it to protect me and to protect the baby, because the baby could never feel hurt. The excuses and the reasons people give for abortion is to help the baby or to save the baby from things that might happen, you know, poverty, or they're not good reasons, but they're what people believe in their heart. They just don't know.
2: Yeah.
1: And also in Scotland, you were underage, so.
0: I was underage.
1: Your mother gets to make those decisions.
0: She did.
1: Right.
0: She said if I didn't agree, she would put me into care, have me fostered out. And
2: there's a lot of fear then. When I speak to mothers or grandmothers who have daughters who either are contemplating abortion or have had abortions, sometimes they're in disbelief, and they'll say, like, I can't believe they did this. But so much of that is out of fear, and you said misinformation.
0: Misinformation. People don't realize that that's a baby and that it's got a whole life. It's a person.
2: Yeah.
0: And
2: to be so, you were being forced, and but many are, they just don't know.
0: They just don't know. We need to educate people.
2: And
0: even the last baby I lost was the last baby that I carried. And when I called to get the result,

0: results. They said, it's a positive test. Would you like to keep this baby or not? I said, how could you even say that? And she said, well, it's not a good thing for everyone. You have to understand, we have to give you the option. And that devastated me right there. But I lost that baby at 12 weeks, and it took me from Wednesday to Saturday to miscarry. And I called them every day. And when I lost the baby on Saturday, I said, I've miscarried. What should I do? And they said, well, did you flush it? I said, no, how could I flush it? That's my baby. And they said, well, if you didn't flush it, you know, I guess you could bring it in on Monday. So I called on Monday and they said, you didn't flush it? I said, no, that's the baby. I said, the baby's in the fridge next to my chicken in a baggie, in a Tupperware container. And they were incredulous that I didn't just flush the baby.
1: At 12 weeks?
0: At 12 weeks, it was a baby. And when I did get in to see the doctor, she opened up the sack and she showed me the baby, and it was this pure white little baby, the size of my thumb with little arms and legs, and just the most beautiful thing ever, just beautiful. But how could you flush that? But if people knew that there's a baby there, maybe they wouldn't be so quick to terminate their pregnancy, because it's a real baby.
2: Now, can I ask, did you name your children? Those three children?
0: Well, it's funny you should ask, because I was just remembering the last baby would have been Bernadette, and I didn't know anything about Lourdes. I just loved that name, the last baby, because I've been thinking a lot about it since you've asked me to do this, and I was trying to think, I just don't know what to say. And then I remember she would have been, I don't know if she was a boy, if it was a boy or a girl. I didn't notice, I didn't look, I was just in awe of this beautiful little white, just this beautiful white baby, but she would have been Bernadette. So that would have been. And the others, I didn't.
1: So Our Lady really had her eye on you before you became a Catholic, before you went to Lourdes.
0: Absolutely.
1: Right from the beginning.
0: Yeah.
1: It's a beautiful grace to know that.
0: Yes. And after that baby, I just prayed the rosary constantly, just for months, just walking to school with the kids, I'd be praying the rosary over and over and over and over. Not even the whole rosary, just the Hail Mary. Because I've never been good at remembering all the other things. Hail Mary.
2: Could I ask, when was your mentality shift from God's punishing me to, and then I'm like not worthy? Was your mentality shift when you went to confession, when you went to Lourdes? Was there something else in there that was a combination of when it went from God's punishing me to He's not punishing me, but He is merciful and He's forgiving me?
0: Well, I think it was when I went to confession that first really, I just felt like a weight was lifted off me and it was like washed away. And that was really amazing. But there was still that lingering, but really though, I still did the bad thing. And even if it maybe wasn't my fault I had a miscarriage or that I had the abortion, I was forced to do it. There must have been something I could have done to stop it. Or if I wasn't bad in the first place, that wouldn't have happened. So that's still my fault. I still had to take responsibility for the miscarriage or for the abortion, because if I hadn't done what I did, that wouldn't have happened. The boy was 22 years old and I was 15. And he had other people that he had also had children with and left. So I thought we'd live happily ever after, but, you know, I was a kid.
2: when you came back from Lourdes and you were illuminating the entire church, what was life like after that for you?
0: Oh, for a while it was really, really good. I led a prayer group called Mother's Prayers, where we all got together and prayed for our children, born and unborn. And that was really good. And I was a Eucharistic minister. My kids were all altar servers or lectors. So if you got the bulletin, it would be lang, lang, lang, lang, lang. We went to Mass on a Saturday so we could serve on a Sunday. So it was really, really good after that. And then going back to Lourdes, every time I went back, there was, you know, more grace and more grace. It was just

0: we had trouble with one of our teenagers. And I went to Lourdes to pray and offer up my service for our daughter. And when I came back, she came home. She'd left home at 16 also. And she came home that Thanksgiving. And that was a direct grace from Lourdes. So the next year, she came with us. And she served in the kitchens and the piscines as a thank you to Our Lady for bringing her home. Yeah. So, and now she's married with 5 kids, and her and her husband are both active in the church. So, right. Yeah, but every year there was something different, that there was another grace. They're just, it overflows. It's just such an abundance of grace.
1: I remember when you said you measure your life from before you went to Lourdes. And after you went to Lourdes.
0: That's right.
1: It was that profound.
0: It was. It absolutely was.
1: And, you know, I think that, you know, maybe today we can pray for mothers and fathers who are suffering like you did of to know God's great mercy, to know the great grace. And if someone wants Lourdes water, if they can't go to Lourdes, if they just want the water that you bathed in that gave you such a grace, we'd be happy to send that. We can have that at the end. But maybe, Father, we can, Sheena, we can pray for that.
2: Sheena, thank you for sharing your story. What a wonderful gift and testimony. So thank you for having the courage to do so.
0: Thank you.
2: Yeah. Let's pray. In the name of the Father, and of the Son, and of the Holy Spirit. God, I thank you and I praise you for your daughter, Sheena. And I thank you for her courage and her faithfulness to be so vulnerable, not only with Marlene and I, but with all those who have taken to watching this. Jesus, I lift up to you all mothers and fathers, all women and men who have been living in the mindset that you punish them, or who've been living in the mindset that you're displeased with them, who've been living with the mindset that they have to do more in order to attain your love. And for all of those who have been suffering the loss of a child, either through their the act of abortion or through miscarriage, or through any other post-birth death, God, we just lift them up to you. For you know their grieving hearts, and you, Blessed Mother, you who stood at the cross of your Son, you have the greatest kindness towards them. And I pray that you would gaze upon them, that they would see your love, that they would see the love of your Son, Jesus, and they might be embraced by that love. Jesus, I thank you and I praise you. I love you. And I ask your blessing upon all who are watching today, the Father and the Son and the Holy Spirit. Amen. Go in peace.

The mission of Women of Grace is to transform the world one woman at a time. Women are imbued by God with certain characteristics that are intrinsic to their very nature that is necessary for the world today. Well, the program helps to further the mission because we present a variety of very educated guests, as well as individuals who have lived through various circumstances in their life. And so when people share their testimonies of God's interaction in their life, it is the greatest way that we can share hope, that we can invite an individual just by way of our story to enter into a relationship with Jesus Christ. God has given me a very rich and full life. Being a wife, being a mother, being a grandmother is a very important aspect to the work that I do. Jack and I are very intentional about our family life. We're both engaged in the apostolic work of EWTN. So I speak at conferences, I speak at retreats. I love being with the people of God. I am energized by the people of God. Put me in front of a group of people

and I am unleashed for the Lord. It's the only way I can explain it. I just get so into what the Holy Spirit is showing me that this group of people needs to hear. I love meeting the people. I love greeting the people. I love praying with the people. I love embracing the people. I love the people of God because I see God in them. Wow, does it get any better than that?

Hello, friends, and welcome to this segment of The Crux of the Matter. Consecrated men and women belonging to any one of the church's many institutes of consecrated life have throughout the centuries contributed to the church's life of prayer and apostolic works. But it is not only the prayer and work of consecrated persons that has made the presence of the church felt in the modern world of any age. The religious habit worn by consecrated men and women throughout the centuries has also played an important role in making the church visible across the globe. Even today, there's something magnetic and special about witnessing a friar priest or a veiled nun in habit at the airport or shopping for their community at the supermarket. In other words, the church visible means something. It's about making Christ present in the modern world amidst the hustle and bustle of everyday activity. Several church documents have addressed the importance of the religious habit, most notably the Second Vatican Council and Vita Consecrata, Pope John Paul II's apostolic exhortation on the consecrated life. In these teachings, we learn that the habit is a sign of consecration, poverty, and membership in a particular religious community. It is an outward sign of consecration to God. It should be simple and modest, poor, but at the same time becoming. Very importantly, it must meet the requirement of health and be suitably adapted to the circumstances of time and place and to the needs of the apostolic ministry carried out by the particular religious community that wears it. When valid reasons of the apostolate call for it, religious, in conformity with the norms of their institute, may also dress in a simple and modest manner with an appropriate symbol in such a way that their consecration is recognizable to all whom they meet. That's the crux of the matter. I'm Father Wade Menezes. Thank you for joining us.

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1: Tonight on Life on the Rock, we have our own Father Joseph, part 2. He'll give a reflection and much more.

0: Tonight on Life on the Rock, we have our very own Father Joseph Mary Wolfe again speaking to us tonight on St. Francis and the year of St. Francis. And this is the second show with him.
1: He has a real gift of talking about St. Francis. He really makes it come alive and picks out great characteristics from his life. So now we're going to a video with Father Joseph.
2: You know, the community that Mother Angelica joined was first called the Franciscan Nuns of the Blessed Sacrament. And so they have this Franciscan heritage. And part of that Franciscan heritage is here in this chapel right behind me, the one that you see in the daily mass. It's called Our Lady of the Angels. So St. Francis, when he begins the community, it begins at the Portiuncula, also known as Our Lady of the Angels. And he saw Our Lady's intercession so important, and she would be the queen of the Franciscan order, where the community would begin, where the poor Clares would begin, and where the lay Franciscans would begin, right there at

0: Our Lady of the Angels. So we are so delighted that our little chapel that reaches all over the world is also called Our Lady of the Angels. And you know, St. Francis and St. Dominic were especially inspired to do something new in the church, to be mendicants, which means they're going to rely on divine providence and they're just going to go out and preach the gospel. Well, of course, Mother Angelica, if you could say it, she's a witness to divine providence because she had to rely on God's providence to provide for this whole adventure, right? This whole work that happened through EWTN that now reaches the whole world. So we're thankful to God for these over 45 years now that His providence has continued to provide for us. So the connections with Mother and St. Francis, also finally, her great love of the Eucharist. St. Francis, in his testament, he wrote, "I see nothing corporeally of the Lord, but His most holy body and blood." And so he had this profound love for the Eucharist, which of course the sisters in their adoration proclaim as well.
1: Well, Father Joseph, welcome back to Life on the Rock. To continue our conversation on the St. Francis and the year of St. Francis. But we also kind of want to talk about, you know, St. Francis in relation to Mother Angelica and EWTN. And I think that's also very appropriate for this year of St. Francis. But going back to the history with St. Francis, he kind of sprung up in a unique time. With the Franciscans and the Dominicans, because they're known as Dominican orders.
0: Right.
1: You're talking about, what is a Dominican order?
0: Right. So you had, you know, you had these Benedictine monasteries all over Europe. Like there was 30,000, I think, at one time. And that really built Western civilization, because these were the places of learning. These were the places of scientific advancement, even, and horticulture and all of these things. But Francis and Dominic feel called to do something new. The Holy Spirit's doing something new. That where these monasteries, as wonderful as they have been and continue to be, they had to produce their own means to support themselves. Yeah. So brewing beer, or, you know, raising honey or doing different things. Well, Francis wanted to be like Jesus in a more radical way, as far as, I'm going to go out and depend on divine providence. Mm. So mendicare means to beg. So they would go and they would rely on divine providence to provide for their needs, while they would go out to the marketplace and they would preach the gospel. So Jesus said, "Seek first the kingdom of heaven, everything else is going to be given to you." Well, I love, you know, Michael Warsaw coined the term that Pope John Paul was a witness to hope, and Mother Angelica is a witness to providence. Because to start this enterprise with $200 and no knowledge of television, she was just going to rely on divine providence, as it still does today after 45 years. So that's really a Franciscan reliance on God, that He is going to provide. When He calls us to do certain things, He will provide.
1: And you have to have quite a bit of faith. To just, you know, many times take those risks, and really have that confidence and trust that God will deliver you. Because a lot of times, you know, with Mother Angelica, you know, sometimes the answer wasn't just given, you know, things are pushed almost to the very end. And just to have that courage, that faith, and acceptance, you know, that resignation to God's will of, you know, whatever happens. And so that's a great point to point out.
0: Yeah, the sisters had a saying, in fact, in the early days, just in time. The means would come just in time. And, you know, St. John Chrysostom, I came across this quote of his, and he says, "The Lord does that so you know where it's coming from," right? If you had all of this money and you're all set and you're set for years to come, then you'd begin to say, well, maybe it's us, you know? But when you're relying on God and you're on your knees and you're praying, we got to pay the bills, and then it comes just in time, you know it's from Him.
1: Yeah.
0: And it keeps you honest. You know, that's what Mother wanted for us, that it keep us always faithful to the Lord.
2: Dependent
0: on Him.
1: And kind of going back to that early history with the Franciscans, kind of just to tag along what you were saying, that there were preachers in the marketplace. Was that a new concept for that time? Or did most of the preaching come through the churches, like in a parish?
0: Yeah, it was mostly from the parish.

0: parishes, yeah. Right? So here's these new groups, the Franciscan and the Dominicans, who are going out and they're mm-hmm. preaching. And so that's one of our charisms. That's why we have the network here. And you can think of Mother Angelica, why God would inspire her to begin something, well, to preach the gospel. And I often say to the nuns, so our nuns live very much that life like St. Clare. It's a cloistered life, very much separated and living a life of prayer. That's the heart. Mm-hmm. But you need a voice too. Right. People need to hear the gospel, and that's what the network is. So St. Therese and St. Francis Xavier are the church's patrons for evangelization, because you need the prayer, but you also need the voice.
1: Yeah.
0: And we have that here. Thanks be to God. We have the sisters supporting us with
2: prayers. And I think going back too, during that time, like we were talking in the last episode, you had a lot of these new groups spring up mm-hmm. that were just preaching whatever gospel or practice or whatever mm-hmm. that weren't always in line with right. the church, you know, and it causes confusion or division, or it upsets somebody. But how true it is today, you know, we just hear so much stuff
0: yeah.
2: out in the world. There's a flood of voices, but you know, I think today there is a special calling, you know, for us as missionaries to go out to the people and to bring that, you know, the truth mm-hmm. of Christ out there, because there's a real hunger. You know, I think in that very time and age, there's always going to be that hunger for Christ. Mm-hmm. I don't think that ever really goes away. It may be misdirected, but ultimately, you know, all of our life's meaning is bound to Christ.
1: Mm-hmm. I mean, I think that's why preaching is so powerful, because people mm-hmm. can hear the voice of the Good Shepherd, and they hunger mm-hmm. for that. Yeah. And it's a supernatural thing, obviously, because how could the church possibly compete with the glitzy of of modern media, you mm-hmm. know, the shock value, it holds your attention, all that stuff, unless it was true,
2: mm-hmm. right.
1: unless it was really yeah. true and really speaks to the yeah. heart and calls us to conversion. There's just a power to the word. And I loved mm-hmm. it. What Father said last show was, just that reconciliation, that a peace through reconciliation with God, mm-hmm. with one another. Mm-hmm. You know, that's how you would greet people, with that peace comes from above, it comes from the gospel.
2: Yeah. Yeah. And can you also talk about St. Francis' relation with the Eucharist, as we kind of talked about in the last episode, mm-hmm. but also Mother Angelica's, because she inherits that right. from St. Francis.
0: Yeah, you think about the founding of the Poor Clares of Perpetual Adoration. They were founded in Troyes, France, near Paris. Or actually, they were founded in Paris and later moved mm-hmm. to Troyes. But they were founded to offer reparative thanksgiving for the gift of the Eucharist, mm-hmm. to offer thanksgiving for those who do not acknowledge, or even those who are hostile or blasphemous toward the gift of the Holy Eucharist. So their foundress back in 1854, Mother Marie St. Clare, she was inspired by the gospel of the 10 lepers, and only one returned to give thanks. Mm. So when they eventually come from Europe to Cleveland, that's where Mother Angelica enters. And she enters on August 15th, 1944. Realized she was in adoration for 37 years before this network launched.
2: Wow. Yeah.
0: So that was the heart of their community, the heart of her life. Well, St. Francis, as we mentioned last time, in his very first admonition, which was these talks that he would give to the friars when they gathered in chapter meetings, the very first one, and by far the longest one, is on the Eucharist. And he says that just as the apostles, they could look at this man and they could see a man, Jesus, but by faith, they could see there's something more about mm-hmm. you. You are the Christ.
2: Right.
0: And what does Jesus say? Flesh and blood has not revealed this to you, but my Father in heaven. So it's a gift of faith. And Francis uses that example to say, we look at the most holy body and blood of our Lord, the bread of the wine made holy by his word, and we perceive his most holy body and blood
2: yeah.
0: by faith. So again, it's the same thing. It's a gift of faith by which we can perceive this. And that's the life of our nuns here.
2: And I think too, going mm-hmm. back to the history of Mother Angelica's community, the Poor Clares, mm-hmm. you know, they came into existence in the aftermath of the French Revolution. Mm-hmm. They completely rejected God or religion yeah. and all things sacred and holy mm-hmm. on a very yeah. grand scale. Mm-hmm. And just kind of the blasphemies and outrageous sacrilegious
0: right.
2: that carried on, you know. But you know, the faith was still alive there in France.

0: sense, maybe in kind of a small pocket, but in many ways there's revived to their Eucharist, to that reclaiming that devotion.
1: And there's a faith. I was just reading this recently. The faith increased by mid-late 1800s. There was more religious and more priests than going into this terrible time.
0: Wow. So. Interesting. Well, we have to go to a break, but whenever we come back, let's get more into St. Francis and Mother and Daughter. How about that?

I am Archbishop Timothy Broglio, the Archbishop for the Military Services. And today, on Faith Matters, we're going to talk about the Sacrament of Penance. One of the first gifts that the risen Lord gave to the Church was the opportunity to have our sins forgiven. Remember, he came into the upper room, breathed on the apostles, and told them, "Receive the gift of the Holy Spirit. Whose sins you forgive, they are forgiven. Whose sins you retain, they are retained." And so the Lord invites us to this sacrament where we encounter the risen Lord in the person of the priest. We acknowledge our sinfulness. We receive absolution, that gift of forgiveness. And it is in that intimate dialogue that we experience the healing and the loving care of the Good Shepherd, who reaches out to us and offers us what we are incapable of giving ourselves, forgiveness with the Father who loves us and who wants us to draw close to him. It is in that dialogue with the priest who stands in the person of Christ that we experience that lasting gift from the Lord Jesus.

0: Father Joseph, can you also talk about St. Francis, Mother Angelica's relationship to the child Jesus?
1: Yes, of course, 1223, he inaugurates the creche scene, right? And he has a living manger scene. Mm-hmm. He gets permission from the Pope to have Mass offered there. Francis was a deacon, and we're told that he preached about the Bambino de Betlemme, and it sounded like a sheep bleeding. Well, you can almost hear that, right? Bambino de Betlemme, the babe of Bethlehem, with tears and such devotion. And so he had a great love for the poverty and humility, the emptying of our Lord, mm-hmm. who joined himself to us, this profound manifestation of his love. And he had been forgotten in the hearts of men, we're told by the biographers of that time. So he wants to put that back into the hearts of people. Well, today we live in a society that doesn't need God. We're independent. We got technology, thank you. We don't need you. So we need that devotion to the child Jesus, which probably was why the child Jesus inspired mother to found a shrine here in the United States, mm-hmm. dedicated to the child Jesus. Yeah. And she's got a life-size manger scene there. But it's help us to remember we're all children of God.
0: Right.
1: And it's a much happier way to live dependent on God, who provides for you, who loves you, than it is that I got to carry the weight of the world on my shoulders. It all depends on me, right? That's a very anxious way to live. Yeah. So that's how Francis had
0: some
1: freedom.
0: And there at the shrine, right in the middle of the piazza, is a big statue dedicated.
2: I think, too, it's like it's a non-threatening message, right? Because when it comes down to it, I mean, we're gripped by fear and anxiety. Mm-hmm. Because if you try to live independent of God secularly, you're full of fear, because God takes away the fear, casts away the fear in our lives. So you see a child, that's very non-threatening.
0: Yeah.
2: And I think Pope Benedict, in his reflections on Christmas, he talked about a child is just asking for love. Mm. You know, on a natural level, right? The child needs to be loved and cared for. It's going to survive. That's kind of what it beckons from us. So God ultimately wants our love.
0: Yeah. Mm-hmm. That's very interesting. Because even with like St. Therese, she was a big lover of the child Jesus. And, you know, some of her philosophy and belief mm-hmm. was that she kind of viewed herself as a ball.
1: Yeah.
0: To be played with, you know, and if Christ wants to play with the ball, he can. If he wants to put it on the side, he can, you know,
1: right?
0: And to be happy. But just to have that, to kind of see ourselves that, you know, that we're kind of, you know, we're kind of like God's child plaything, you know, mm-hmm. he loves us that much. He's attached to us in that regard.
2: So that radical trust in his providence, care. Mm-hmm. I'll often ask, like, people that are from Colombia that come to visit, that are, and they're aware of the shrine in Bogota, and I say, what's the charism of that shrine? Hmm. And, I mean, the stories are providence, right, that they built that shrine. I think it was in the 1920s, actually. Hmm. And so they had miraculous ways to feed people. And this food would... There was a miraculous source of food that could provide for the poor people. And I think, again, it's that theme of trust and God's providence mm-hmm. and living in accord with that.
0: So. Yeah. And also, can you talk about St. Francis' relationship and Mother Angelica's to Our Lady? I think that's an important one.
1: You know, I was at a Marian Congress in Rome last year, and the one point I really took away from it is that Francis doesn't give us a treatise on Our Lady. He gives us a prayer. Mm. And so the salutations of the Blessed Virgin Mary, hail his robe, hail his tabernacle, hail his vesture, hail his mother. So he has this way of calling her these royal titles, but also he uses the phrase tabernacle. Mm-hmm. She was the God-bearer. And Pope John Paul II, in his encyclical on the Eucharist, takes that up.
0: Oh.
1: And he says, Mary was in a way the very first tabernacle. And that what must she have experienced when she went to those first masses of Peter, James, John, the apostles, Jesus had ascended into heaven, and she received the Eucharist. Mm. And he said it must have been something similar to the incarnation, or the very experience that she had. But Mother Angelica, the EWTN was founded as an entity on December 12th, 1980, the Feast of Our Lady of Guadalupe, who is the star of the new evangelization. You think about the mass conversions. So what a significant day to begin. And then it launches on August 15th. And all of us, the sisters and the friars, we have Mary as part of our name because consecration to Our Lady is an essential part of who we are.
0: Yeah.
1: So we put everything in her care. And just as Francis did, the orders began at the Portiuncula, Our Lady of the Angels. That's the name of our chapel.
0: Right.
1: Our Lady of the Angels. That's where the men's order began. That's where the women's order began. That's where the lay Franciscans began, was at that little chapel dedicated to Our Lady of the Angels.
0: Yeah, that's a beautiful chapel too, to go in and pray.
2: I like, he also uses the expression like virgin made church.
1: Yes.
2: And so, you know, Mary is a special image of the church, you know, prefigurement, but also a preeminent member. But I like to think of it too. She gives that maternal face to the church. That's not just institutional. It's not just law, organization, administration, but it's a loving, the church is a mother.
0: Okay.
2: And welcomes us into her womb.
0: Father Joseph, you're also the dean here of the chapel at EWTN. And how have you initiated the year of St. Francis here at the campus of EWTN?
1: So this was actually a suggestion of Father Anthony that we do a special holy hour prayer for priests that Archbishop Coakley was asking for. And of course we had the year of St. Francis. So we tied the two together in the first Friday of February. And so we instituted here on this campus our own year of St. Francis, taking up, of course, what the church is doing from January 10th to January 10th. And so we have a statue of St. Francis throughout this year as a reminder, it's the year of St. Francis, to pray for peace, but also to be instruments of peace. And then we have a statue of the Sacred Heart because peace, as Pope Leo said, Christ came. When he said, Shalom, he said, peace be with you. It wasn't just a nice greeting, but it was actually, he had brought reconciliation. Yeah. He had brought peace. So that's what we did. And even at that mass in which we began the year of St. Francis on this campus, I did the

0: prayers for the homebound. So the homebound are welcome to receive the plenary indulgence that's offered this year too. And so it's quite simple. We did the prayers. We pray a creed on Our Father. You pray a prayer to Our Lady. So it could be as simple as Our Lady of the Angels, pray for us. Prayer to St. Francis. St. Francis, pray for us. St. Clare. St. Clare, pray for us. All Franciscan saints, pray for us.
1: Yeah.
0: So quite simple to receive that. But what they want us to do is to just reflect on how can I be more of an instrument of peace.
2: Yeah. And I think, too, I think there's a special grace this year in the sense of, you know, just allowing ourselves, you know, if we truly kind of will it and desire to go back to confession, you know, and I think this past Easter season, Lent and Easter, we saw a lot of confessions.
0: Yeah.
2: I noticed here at the EWTN campus, there was just, it seemed like every day it was just kind of overflowing.
0: Yeah.
2: With people going, maybe you can talk a little bit more about that.
1: Too, and Jesus appears in the upper room to the apostles. He institutes the sacrament of reconciliation. You know, whose sins you forgive are forgiven. So He breathes on them, gives them the Holy Spirit, and, you know, gives them this authority to absolve sins. That is, I think it's key. I mean, sin just totally destroys our peace and affects other people. So that is a great sacrament, reconcile with God and one another.
0: Peace begins in our hearts, and that's how we can bring it to others. Mm-hmm. That's why Francis was a minister of peace, because he knew Christ, he loved Christ, he was reconciled to Christ, he served Christ, and so that peace radiated out to others.
2: Well, we've run out of time again.
0: Yes.
2: But Father Joseph, thank you for being on Life on the Rock. Father Mark, I really enjoyed our conversation with Father Joseph. I really like just kind of the ties he makes with, you know, just kind of everyday Catholic things, from Our Lady to the, you know, child Jesus. And, you know, we have great examples with St. Francis and Mother Angelica.
1: Right, and Mother herself, too, had such a love for the crucified Christ. Mm-hmm. And I know she would say on the show often how she loved to meditate of comforting Jesus in His agony in the garden. And I thought that was so appropriate for a poor Clare nun, a cloistered nun, to have that real heart just for the sufferings of Christ. And I this year during Lent, this past Lent, I meditated more on the cross, just on a personal level. And there, everything is there, you know, all the virtues we need. I know St. Thomas, to quote a Dominican there, he talked about, we see the witness of charity, that he lays down his life for us. So we should lay down our life for others. He talks about, you know, humility. He's crucified between two thieves, and to have patience in our sufferings. You know, Mother was so good with that, with the patience. She just would accept it. She knew God was using it and in a powerful way. And of course, the cross is a witness of obedience, the point of death, right? He does the will of the Father. And then also contempt for the world, which is seen in St. Francis's life. You know, sometimes he's shown in a statue, he's like trampling on a little sack of gold coins or something, you know. That when you look at the crucifix, it's hard to get to value the things of this passing world.
2: Yeah.
1: I mean, like it takes its proper place. You know, the kingdom, and Jesus at the heart of the kingdom, that comes first, has to be our first focus, is not to get caught up in this other stuff and to treat it as an idol or something, that some of these other things that could sustain us, they can't. Jesus' love sustains us, and we can bring our cross to Him and share in that sufferings and get strength to carry our cross.
2: And I think too, going back, you know, just even that mission of evangelization today in the unbelieving world, you know, to spark renewal in the hearts of men and women, you know, to cling to Christ, you know, especially, you know, our crucified Savior who loves us so much, you know, and that was so at the heart of St. Francis. And they really to grasp that reality of how much God loves us.
1: Yeah. And then, yeah, what to do with our sufferings. I think, you know, today there's like, you know, we think technology can take away suffering. We could think this right life hack, this right therapist or whatever, the right medicine, right, can take away all our suffering. And it can. It's not the full answer. You know, things can help. But we see in the crucified Jesus and God's answer to human suffering, that his son entered into.

0: it, gives it meaning, makes it redemptive, that now it's a path to unite our life with His, that He's present to us in that cross, and that we're most configured to Him in that cross. So it just gives a meaning to it that I think the modern world hungers for in some way. And so I think I love this year of St. Francis. I didn't see it coming, and I think it should have great resonance with people.
1: Thank you, Father Mark.
0: Well, may our Heavenly Father shine His face upon you. May He give you His peace. May Almighty God bless you, the Father, and the Son, and the Holy Spirit. We'll see you next week on Life on the Road.

0: At Christmas Midnight Mass, God gave me a special grace that I will never forget. I saw the child Jesus, who came out of the host, standing near the priest at the altar. He stood there, smiling at me. He came to me and whispered in my ear,
1: "I want to be close to your heart, because I want to teach you spiritual childhood. I want you to be very little and humble in everything you say and do towards others. In this way, I could use you to bring others to my love and mercy."
0: He looked into my eyes with great love, and I heard him speak to me in my heart.
1: "Remember, I want you to remain little, trusting me as a small child who trusts his parents in all his needs

He rent his clothes and put sackcloth upon his flesh and fasted and lay in sackcloth and went softly, that is, barefoot. The search for a closer relationship with God has continued on this site for centuries and centuries. Over this period, it has been destroyed many times, only to rise again and again. The last destruction taking place during the 17th century wars. This search's indestructible vitality is fueled in large measure by the knowledge that St. Patrick knew the Father, the Son, and the Holy Spirit personally, both as individuals and as one, and that he probably pursued

this personal relationship here on this island in the middle of Loch Derg. Every year between June 1st and August 13th, thousands upon thousands of believers who seek that same personal relationship come here to participate in an exercise that is symbolic of Patrick's pilgrimage. They come here by choice to subject themselves to sacrifice and discipline, to cleanse their bodies and souls through fasting and prayer in communion with their fellow believers. To carry out this choice, one must be at least 14 years of age, free from illness or disability, or the need of a walking aid. They also come at their own risk. Ultimately, they come here in the hope that this separation from the pressures of our daily life will enable them to hear that wee small voice, or to experience a more dramatic meeting. After all, Patrick found God in the rain and the sunshine, the lightning and the thunder, and the silence of the night. Regardless of how or when, it is the encounter, the friendship that springs from this encounter, that really matters.

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Rain, shine, sleet, or snow, this exercise is done in bare feet.

During your 48-hour stay here at St. Patrick's Purgatory, you will observe a vigil beginning at 10 p.m. the first day and ending at 10 p.m. the second day. You will attend four masses, two night prayers and benedictions, the Way of the Cross, the Rosary, renewal of your baptismal promises, and the Sacrament of Reconciliation. You will also complete nine stations. Now, a station consists of Our Fathers, Hail Marys, and the Apostles' Creed, said silently as you move from the Basilica to St. Patrick's Cross to St. Bridget's Cross, the water's edge, and the penitential beds. I'll point them all out to you as we make this journey together.

Woven into this exercise are two meals, which consist of black coffee or black tea, dry toast, and oat cake.

The sun has set and the night vigil begins. This is symbolic of the vigil that took place on this island in a cave many, many centuries ago. As the dawn breaks over the eastern rim of Loch Derg, the pilgrims are observing morning prayers and mass. It was during the 17th century wars that the abbey that existed on this island was destroyed. These penitential beds are the foundations of the monks' cells.

For with the heart man believeth unto righteousness, and with the mouth confession is made unto salvation.

This is St. Patrick's Cross, and the base holding up the cross is believed to be over 1,000 years old.

Go ye therefore and teach all nations, baptizing them in the name of the Father and of the Son and of the Holy Spirit.

Well, some of these pilgrims are headed for their last station and the washing of their feet before boarding the boat back to the other shore. Others are continuing their vigil and stations, and they'll be joined by new pilgrims later in the day. Perhaps you remember your school days as a youngster, how happy you were, the joy you felt on that last day each year. And you'll remember it was not until much later in life that you realized the value of those days, weeks, and months of learning, the sacrifices you had to make. Well, you'll leave here with that same happy, eager enthusiasm. The only difference is you don't have to wait till you're older to realize the value of these 3 days of self-denial, self-sacrifice, self-knowledge that you've just experienced. You feel it already.

happy, smiling faces, young and old alike, bid farewell until another time to one of their teachers. They've made a friend for life. Enriched by this experience, they return to the daily conflicts of this materialistic 20th century, conflicts that will test their spiritual being as well as their physical strength. These 3 days in the bosom of our Lord will provide them with the strength and courage to persevere and overcome. Thus, the pilgrimage to St. Patrick's Purgatory, here in the middle of Loch Derg, becomes not just an investment in our life to come, but a vital and integral part of the year ahead.

It's where heaven touches earth. Silence becomes song. And the humble encounter the most holy. Litanies from the Shrine of the Most Blessed Sacrament. The Chaplet of the Divine Mercy. The Holy Rosary with Mother Angelica. Stations of the Cross. Daily Mass. And more. With the angels and saints all joining your adoration to the Lord Most High. Find your daily liturgies and devotionals on the Global Catholic Network. 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

0: Glory be to the Father, and to the Son, and to the Holy Spirit, as it was in the beginning, is now, and ever shall be, world without end. Amen.
1: And by this we may be sure that we know him, if we keep his commandments. The first letter of St. John, chapter 2, verse 3.
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0: Ladies and gentlemen, Father Michael J. McGivney, founder of the Knights of Columbus.
1: My dearly beloved in Christ, this is the town where I was born, Waterbury, the parish where, under Our Lady's mantle, I grew up in the faith. My parents lived here. They died here. I was once a parish priest here in Connecticut.

0: through your commitment to faith, to living God's call to holiness, you can make a substantial and enduring contribution to your parishes, communities, and by doing so, Catholic families will help build a better world. A saint keeps the vision of God's love and the call to serve one's neighbor bright and clear to the end. God desires no less than that we should all be saints. Now, in this very place, some of the great saints of the church have returned. They are here to speak with you and to answer some of the most important questions of our time. So be ready, my friends. The saints are coming alive.
1: Ladies and gentlemen, we have a saint in the house. He's a 4th century church father, theologian, writer, and doctor of the church. He's the famous son of Saint Monica, who with the help of Saint Ambrose broke with years of licentious living and dark philosophies to embrace Jesus as the Lord of his life. He would become an exemplary Christian, a servant of the poor, a holy priest and bishop. Please stand and welcome Saint Augustine of Hippo.

Thank you. Let us pray. Dear Heavenly Father, if you keep silent by love,

0: speak, speak by love. If you correct, correct by love. If you pardon, pardon by love. Let love be rooted in you, and from this root nothing but good can grow.
1: St. Augustine of Hippo, welcome. Thank you for being here.
2: Thank you for having me.
1: What's the Hippo? Where does that come from?
2: I was the bishop of Hippo. It's a city in present-day Tunisia, but analogously, as my confessions describe, I spent much of my early life like a hippo, swimming around in the muddy waters of my own sin and self-deception, only surfacing on occasion to look around and breathe some fresh air.
1: At the age of 19, you joined the sect of the Manichaeans as a hearer. What is a hearer?
2: Like the Lord described, one who has ears but cannot hear, or in today's language, one who wears earplugs.
1: I know one or two people like that. Yeah.
2: Try hundreds.
1: Tell us about the Manichaeans. Who were they?
2: Well, they were followers of Mani, a Persian Gnostic who formulated a rationalistic or syncretist synthesis of Zoroastrianism, Buddhism, and Christianity. He claimed to be encouraged by the same spirit that inspired Zarathustra, Buddha Gautama, and Jesus.
1: What did Mani teach?
2: Well, his teachings were centered on a dualistic war between the equal forces of good and evil. Mani saw the creation of the world as a product of a conflict of light and dark substances for the soul of man. For him, the soul was as an element of the light entangled in the dark of the material world. And he saw his religion as superseding all that preceded him. He also used the Bible, particularly the book of Genesis, to support his corrupt vision.
1: Did you know him personally? Mani, that is.
2: No, but a group of prideful madmen, as I called them, whose mouths were diabolical snares. They charmed me into joining a local sect in Carthage. They had a way of mixing the syllables of their own name with that of Christ's.
1: So what was it that attracted you to them?
2: They offered a science that claimed answers to the natural world and mysterious phenomena, but it was actually an excuse for sin. A rationalization, if you will. In fact, I followed evil for no reason. They simply offered me a self-justifying motive for my wickedness. It was foul, yet emotionally, I was fascinated by it. I was attracted to my own self-destruction, my fall. And strangely, I was drawn not so much to the object for which I fell, but to the fall itself, which really is the mystery of evil. My depraved soul leapt down from God's firmament into ruin. I was seeking not to gain anything by shameful means, but shame for its own sake.
3: St. Augustine, you're considered a great intellectual. What opportunities or pitfalls does being one present?
0: A form of temptation, more complex than its peril, originates in an appetite for knowledge. From this malady of curiosity, we proceed to search out the secret powers of nature, travel to wonder at the heights of the mountains, the huge waves of the seas. And yet we pass by ourselves without wondering. Faith is to believe in what you do not yet see. The reward for this faith is to see what you believe. So seek not to understand that you may believe, but believe that you may understand. Unless you believe, you will not understand.
3: Thank you.
1: Didn't Manichaeism claim, in fact, to be the true Christianity?
2: Yes. They reinterpreted the gospel according to their own twisted premises. And in doing so, they demonstrated that if you believe what you like in the gospels and reject what you don't like, it's really not the gospel you believe, but yourself. That they preached Christ as the Redeemer who enables the soul's imprisoned particles of light to escape and return to their own region. And like those of the Gnostics, Mani's teachings had a pessimistic view of human nature and of the material world.
1: So you drank the poison?
2: Drank it.

0: I guzzled it. I believed that a fig wept when it was plucked, and that the tree which bore it shed tears of mother's milk. This elevated the lower aspects of nature over the higher, just like your modern so-called New Age Gnostic environmentalists do. We must be stewards of our environment by remembering the gifts of the giver without forgetting the giver of gifts.
1: Elevating the lower over the higher. Isn't that merely elevating me over everything else? Avoiding the subjective humility required for experiencing what's objectively real and true.
0: Well, it was pride that changed angels into devils. It is humility that makes men as angels. Humility is the foundation of all the other virtues. In the soul in which this virtue does not exist, there cannot be any other virtue except in mere appearance. But there's something in humility which strangely exalts the heart. This is the very perfection of a man, to find out his own imperfections. You must be emptied of that which you are full, that you may be filled with that of which you are empty.
2: How can we do great things for God in this world?
3: Begin from the least. First, think of the foundation of humility. The greater the building is to be, the deeper do you dig your foundation. For once your foundation is set, the height to which you can build has been determined. Do you want a tower that will pierce the clouds? Lay first a foundation of humility. Humility must accompany all our actions, for as soon as we glory in our good works, they are of no further value to our advancement in virtue.
1: Let me come back to the question of what attracted you to the Manichaeans. What, in fact, did?
0: Well, being tortured in my own soul over the problem of the origin of evil, I wanted to escape my complicity with it, to escape my personal responsibility for my sins. Because of that, I was enchanted by the moral irresponsibility inherent in the doctrine. It denied personal liberty and blamed criminality on extraneous forces.
1: Can you give us an example of how Manichaeanism has taken a contemporary form?
0: Well, today, genetic factors are sometimes pointed to as the sole determinators of human behavior. You see this in alcoholism, but I think it's also true of some gays and lesbians who claim that physically and psychologically induced inclinations, which they have inherited, trump God's grace and law, man's freedom and responsibility, and justify, then, the acting out of same-sex relationships and marriages. Pope John Paul II, in his 1994 letter to families, said this: "The human family is facing the challenge of a new Manichaeanism in which body and spirit are put in radical opposition. Man thus ceases to live as a person and as a subject. Regardless of all intentions and declarations to the contrary, he becomes merely an object."
1: And I believe today this has led to the commodification of sex and to the depersonalization of human beings, to human persons being regarded as mere anonymous sex objects, to people being manipulated, exploited, enslaved in order to meet the market demand for impersonal objects of sexual self-gratification and pleasure.
0: Well, despite all the talk about respecting diversity, the new Manichaeanism clings to the illusion of sameness as the nature of gender equality. And thus it subtly rejects love, rejects the complementary character of man and woman's unity, the interdependent and mutual character of their love. The gender ideology of the new Manichaeanism fights against common sense because it denies the biological, psychological, and social differences of man and woman. And the result is a war of the sexes. The new Manichaeans are creating in their minds a false new man to replace the true man that God created. They believe that because they think this, that reality follows. And instead, they choose a counterfeit man, an unfree man. You know, revolutionary attempts in history to create a Manichaean new man have always produced a totalitarian suppression that destroys man.
4: Could you say something about your confessions and

0: why you wrote them?
1: Well, it's the story of me saying to the Lord, make me chaste, but not yet. In the end, it should teach us that God has promised forgiveness to our repentance, but he has not promised tomorrow to our procrastination. There is no saint without a past, and there is no sinner without a future. I've said before, and I'll say it again, that I wrote the book for love of your love, which is to say, I wrote the book for God, the source of our love.
2: We cannot love everyone, so who is the neighbor that God calls us to love?
1: It's a good question. Since you cannot do good to everyone in the world, you are to pay special attention to those who, by accidents of time or place or circumstance, are brought into closer connection with you.
3: The new Manichaeans devalue concrete material reality in favor of a false idea of their own making. One can see how the Manichaean heresy is derived from Gnosticism, or salvation by a false ideology that possesses a pessimistic view of nature in its material and concrete form. This is the stuff of Adam and Eve choosing to eat the forbidden fruit of the tree of knowledge of good and evil.
4: Well, yes, and as the prophet Isaiah said, woe to those who call evil good and good evil, who change darkness into light and light into darkness, who change bitter into sweet and sweet into bitter. Now, I think at this stage of history, it's safe to say that the main attack of evil is in the realm of sexuality. It's widely accepted that the majority of hits on the internet are for pornography.
3: Thus, the proponents of the sexual revolution don't comprehend the real meaning of the gift of persons in marriage. And thus, responsible love at the service of fatherhood and motherhood. And thus, the true grandeur of procreation, of unselfish and sacrificial love that seeks another as other, and not merely as me.
4: Well, and what does such a real and true love look like? It possesses the hands to help others. It has the feet to hasten to the poor and needy. It has eyes to see the misery of the sick. It has ears to hear the sighs and sorrows of men. That is what such a love looks like. It's unselfish, sacrificial. You know, the Cathars of the 12th century, who were the Gnostic Manichaeans of their time, they denied the life-affirming reality of true love and followed their philosophy's logical route to death. They chose to commit ritual suicide.
3: The contraceptive mentality, in which conceiving a child is seen as somehow wrong because it gets in the way of our self-pleasuring, while killing a baby in the womb is seen in some mind-boggling, distorted way as the right thing to do. God help us. We're certainly being poisoned again by Gnosticism and Manichaeanism, aren't we?
4: Yeah, the attitude that this secularizing heresy produces is poison. It pollutes the mind and body. It's homicide because it's first deicide. It's far more dangerous than the problems it seeks to solve. I asked the whole frame of the world about my God, and nature answered, I am not he, but he made me. In a Western culture with a reproductive rate close to zero, we must relearn this fact. Our bodies are shaped to bear children, and our lives are working out of the processes of creation. All our ambitions and intelligence are beside that great elemental point. Yet he who created us without our help will not save us without our consent.
5: St. Augustine, can you tell us something about the meaning and purpose of death?
1: We made bad use of our immortality, and in so we ended up dying. Christ made excellent use of his mortality so that we might end up living.
3: How did you discover the importance of philosophy in all of this? You know, it's the foundational reality in the pursuit of truth.
4: Wow. It was actually after reading Cicero's Hortensius I discovered a love of wisdom. And this led me to pursue the study of philosophy and

0: pursuit of the classical liberal arts of grammar, logic, and rhetoric, the foundational trinity of God's love for us and our desire for God and love of learning.
1: Trivium.
0: Yes. The Catholic philosophy of education for the whole person, the trivium. The liberal arts of grammar, logic, and rhetoric are what encourages us to be free, to be loved, and to love in God and grow in the beauty of truth. Since love grows within you, so beauty grows, for love is the beauty of the soul.
2: Could you say something about the spiritual journey, yours and ours?
0: In my Confessions, I wrote these words. Late have I loved you, O beauty ever ancient and ever new. Late have I loved you, and behold, you were within me, and I out of myself. And it was there I searched for you. You called and cried out loud and shattered my deafness. You were radiant and resplendent. You put to flight my blindness. You touched me. Now I'm set on fire to attain the peace which is yours.
3: How can we better discern what's true and false, especially in the media?
0: I learned from God that because a thing is eloquently expressed, it should not be taken to be true necessarily, nor because it is uttered with stammering lips should it be supposed false. Turn in the scriptures and you will learn and discern with confidence the steady voice of truth.
4: We are told not to judge people by the color of their skin and things like that, but on their character. What is character, and how can we see it?
0: Another good question. In order to discover the character of people, we really have only to look at what it is they love.
4: Thank you.
1: As a doctor of the church, why do you think you're remembered as the doctor of grace?
0: Grace comes from God himself, not through me. Doctor, in this sense, means servant, servant of Christ and his church, your servant. What is a title without the grace of humility? It's just a word meant to inflate one's pride. But this actually brings us to the Pelagian and semi-Pelagian controversy. Pelagianism is a cluster of doctrinal errors which have plagued the church down through history. It's a rejection of the doctrine of original sin accompanied by a tendency to exalt natural reason. And finally, a denial of the supernatural order and the necessity of grace for salvation. It so exalted human freedom and effort that it denied the supremacy of grace and unabashedly lay the power and responsibility for the man's salvation within the purview of man. Semi-Pelagianism is really embarrassed to do so, but it actually does the same thing in a disguised form. God provides the wind, man must raise the sail. Simply stated, Pelagianism is saving oneself by one's own efforts. This denies the primacy of the supernatural. This is true of a narrow view of evolution, one that sees the higher to be merely a product of the lower, evolution without the participation of God. And it was this perhaps unseen error that led liberals and modernists to a dethroning of the Blessed Virgin, of her immaculate conception, and thus her role in the preservation of the true order of grace, reflected so clearly in the scriptures.
5: St. Augustine, what are the obstacles to holiness?
0: Well, if you speak of some of the obstacles, say, to prayer, I'm not sure that there's anything that's not an obstacle to prayer. Even the straw under my knees somehow seems to cry out to me and is a distraction. I think it's possible that even prayers that have not been answered in the past become a distraction to us in the future, and we're not sure that God will grant us what we ask for. But that is so that he might grant us something even more preferable.
2: What was the best part of living on earth?
0: Fine cheese, laughter, good red wine. Where your pleasure is, there is your treasure. Where your treasure is, there's your heart. Where your heart, there your happiness. To fall in love with God is the greatest romance. To seek him is the greatest adventure. To find him is the greatest human achievement. As St. Paul has said, it's not our love for God, it's God's love.

0: for us, and that's turned out to be the greatest part of living on earth.
1: And so, under the guidance of the grace of the Church, the human mind will survive the Gnostics and Manichaeans and remain in confident pursuit of the truth, won't it?
2: Oh, of course. The human mind, so blind in language, shamefully and dishonorably wishes to hide, and yet does not wish anything to be concealed from itself. But it is repaid on the principle that while it lies open to the truth, truth remains hidden from it. Yet even thus, in its miserable condition, it prefers to find joy in true rather than false things. If we did not have a rational soul, we would not be able to believe. To wisdom belongs the intellectual apprehension of things eternal. To knowledge, the rational apprehension of things temporal. We will be happy if we come to find joy only in that truth by which all things are true without any distraction interfering.
1: That faith is the joy of both mystery and of understanding.
2: And what is faith? Faith is to believe in what you do not yet see. The reward for faith is to see what you believe. Seek not to understand that you may believe, but believe that you may understand. You know, my mind withdrew its thoughts from experience, extracting itself from the contradictory throng of sensuous images, that it might find out what that light was wherein it was bathed. And thus, with the flash of one hurried glance, it attained to the vision of that which is.
1: That which is the God who is love.
2: And what does love look like? It has the hands to help others. It has the feet to run to the poor and needy. It has eyes to see misery and want. It has the ears to hear the sighs and sorrows of people. Since love grows within you, so beauty grows, for love is the beauty of the soul. For God loves each of us as if there were only one of us. That is what love looks like. And it's also beautifully embodied in our Lord, who is our Savior, Jesus Christ.
0: Before I leave you, these final words. God has made you for Himself. Your hearts will remain restless until they find their rest in Him. May the Lord bless you in the name of the Father, Son, and Holy Ghost. Thank you. I appreciate your wonderful hospitality.

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In the stillness of its grand and silent sanctuary, the Shrine of St. Joseph stands as a modern-day witness to faith, perseverance, and commitment. The quiet speaks powerfully to its simple beauty and impressive sense of dignity. What its 19th century architecture and handcrafted wooden statues and icons do not speak to are the people of this church. Those men and women who more than a century and a half ago would begin it, to a group of modern day heroes who would ultimately save it. In the Archdiocese of St. Louis, the Shrine of St. Joseph is an extraordinary Catholic shrine. Its majestic and stately appearance is almost breathtaking. But even more than that, the Shrine of St. Joseph possesses an historical richness, which is both extraordinary and in every way miraculous. For almost 150 years, this church has been the Church of Miracles.

0: This is the Mass celebrating the Feast of St. Joseph, the day which commemorates and honors the life of Joseph, husband of the Virgin Mary, and foster father of Jesus Christ. More than 1,000 people from all over the St. Louis metropolitan area have come to worship and give thanks to God. Some come because they were married in this church, others because they were baptized here or their relatives attended here, and still others because of the history and tradition of this church, now called the Shrine of St. Joseph. One of the grandest traditions at St. Joseph's is the veneration of a relic from St. Peter Claver. The relic in this case is a bone chip from the body of Peter Claver, a Jesuit priest known for his ministry to slaves being shipped out of Africa and into Colombia, South America. After every Sunday Mass at St. Joseph's, the faithful are invited to venerate or kiss the relic. Venerating a relic like this is a sign of honor and a source of healing. Venerating this relic of St. Peter Claver has been a regular occurrence here since the first days of this church, and the main reason St. Joseph's is known as the Church of Miracles. Les McLaughlin conducts the public tours at the Shrine of St. Joseph. He is the docent for this noble church. In 1843, as waves of German immigrants came to St. Louis to begin their new lives in the United States, Bishop Peter Kenrick saw the need for a church that would serve them exclusively. St. Joseph's would be only the sixth Catholic church in the city.
1: So Bishop Kenrick went to the Jesuits at St. Louis University and he asked them to build a church for the Germans. He even went so far as

say if you didn't speak German, you didn't read German, you could not fulfill your Sunday obligation here at St. Joseph's. I don't think it'd get any more German than that. Didn't look like it does today, but the Jesuits kept adding on to an extent.

0: That distinction goes to St. Patrick's Church, about 5 blocks to the east. What most people do not know about this imposing church is that it is the only place in the Archdiocese of St. Louis where a miracle authenticated by the Vatican has taken place. It happened in 1864 when Ignatius Strecker, a German immigrant, was healed from a terminal illness after he venerated the relic of Peter Claver. This miraculous healing would lead to the canonization of Peter Claver as a saint in the Catholic Church. Strecker had been injured while working at a soap factory in downtown St. Louis.
1: He was struck in the chest with a piece of metal, rather violently. He didn't think too much about it at first, but his health began to deteriorate, and finally the doctors diagnosed him as having tuberculosis in its later stages, and which was fatal.
2: His nephew was Bishop Strecker, who was in Kansas City. He accidentally struck his chest against a pointed piece of iron. His breastbone was injured, and there was no considerable pain, a burning sensation. So the tumor-like inflammation began to grow, and there was no way to drain off accumulated malignant matter.
1: And they were giving him just a few weeks to live. Just at that time, a Jesuit missionary came in here to give a mission. And after one of his sermons, he said he'd like those who were ill or sick or injured to stay, and he would give them a special blessing with a relic of Blessed Peter Claver. The relic being a bone chip of Peter Claver. Well, the wife of this man who was dying heard this, and she went home and implored her husband to come back over here to get the special blessing with the relic. He agreed to do that, and they carried him over here on a stretcher. And he kissed the relic.
0: Strecker himself would say later that when his lips touched the crucifix containing the relic, he felt what he called a sudden surge of strength throughout his body. He was able to then walk out of the church unassisted.
2: The priest prayed over him and blessed him with the relic and so on, and he walked out of church. So the doctors who had been with him in all this, they knew everything. They just said, this is a miracle because it's unexplainable. It's only God could do that.
1: And a few days later, he went back to work and lived for another 17 years. That has been authenticated as a true miracle by the Vatican and is one of the two miracles that made Blessed Peter Claver, St. Peter Claver.
0: 2 years after the healing of Ignatius Strecker, in 1866, another miracle took place here. While it has never been officially authenticated by the Vatican, the incident began to solidify the reputation of St. Joseph's as a church of miracles.
1: There was a great cholera epidemic going on in the city of St. Louis. There was an average of 270 people a day dying from the cholera. And there were 15 to 25 funeral masses here every day at St. Joseph's. So the Jesuit pastor at that time got the parishioners together. And he said, let's make a vow to St. Joseph that if he intercedes with God to stop the cholera epidemic, we will build something in his memory. Well, from that day forward, no one who made the vow nor any member of their family died from the cholera. We think that's a miracle.
0: To honor St. Joseph for his intercession to spare any parishioner from the cholera epidemic, the Jesuits built a new high altar in the sanctuary of the church. Today, it is still called the Altar of Answered Prayers.
3: Lord, you are holy indeed, the fountain of all holiness.
0: Father Valentine Young, the administrator of St. Joseph's, believes miracles still take place at St. Joseph's. He remembers vividly the Sunday a distraught mother brought her 3-month-old son to church.
2: She was crying and saying, the doctor said he has a tumor in his brain. And it's inoperable. There's just no hope at all. I said, well, we'll bless him with the relic of St. Peter Claver, and you pray and ask God for a miracle, because God works miracles through the intercession of a saint. It's God who doesn't. And so we did, and she did, and a year later, she came back, and she says, Father, here he is. She said, the doctors said that there is no sign of a tumor. He's completely cured. So she said, that's the miracle. I said, well, yeah, that's what God does, because you have faith. Because Jesus, you know, always, whenever the Lord worked a miracle in the gospel, he always said, your faith has cured you. Your faith has

0: How many other miracles have occurred here? No one really knows, but many of the church's supporters today would say the fact that St. Joseph's is still standing today is a miracle in itself. When St. Joseph's was expanded to its present size in the 1860s, it was the largest church in St. Louis. Over the next century, the Jesuit priests continued to staff and operate the parish.
1: One time they had five priests assigned here, and they would fill this. Originally, the church sat 1,200 people. Today it only seats 1,000 because some pews have been removed. But they would fill this five times on Sunday. And they even had a chapel that's located beneath the altar that sat about 200 people. And when they would fill this, they would move the people down to the chapel to see the.
0: While the 1860s saw St. Joseph's as a beacon of light and vitality, it was the 1960s when St. Joseph's finally began to wither and fall apart. Less than a dozen blocks away from St. Joseph's, the St. Louis riverfront was beginning its own renaissance. The Gateway Arch would loom over the city as a monument to westward expansion and stand as a symbol of the city's effort to revitalize its downtown community. But St. Joseph's was not part of that visionary enterprise. The church was now mired in a changing neighborhood. Parishioners were moving out. Small industries were moving in. And St. Joseph's appeared to be doomed, deteriorating bit by bit, both inside and out. Ralph Ellerbrock is the organist at St. Joseph's. He grew up in the neighborhood, which back then was still a bastion for the German community. He began playing the church organ here when he was 12.
2: In the original choir, when I started, all our Christmas carols were in German. We sang German Christmas carols because you had to be German when this church was first started. And it was still sort of the air now.
0: He also remembers how the neighborhood began to decline. The tenement housing units were replaced with truck terminals as the city tried to turn a dying area into a business center for the trucking industry. As the neighborhoods disintegrated, so did the church.
2: The tenement houses were all being torn down, and the truck lines were taking over around here. And the people just lost interest in it. And even though the Jesuits were still here at that time, we had maybe about 50 people in church, and then it started dwindling down. And then towards the end, when the Jesuits were here, there were maybe only two or three people in church, and there were maybe two of us up on the choir.
0: It was a standing joke at the time that there were more pigeons nesting in the church than there were parishioners. Pigeon droppings were everywhere. Those around then knew that it was simply a matter of time before St. Joseph's would be abandoned and probably torn down by the archdiocese.
2: The bricks in the walls were showing. There were birds flying around. It was in bad shape. And actually, the Pfeffer organ did not work at that time because it was so full of pigeon dirt. Oh, there were times when it was really run down that I thought that it was finished.

0: But in the late 70s, a group of five men would begin an effort that would ultimately save the church. There was Ted Wolford, an architect, Gene Ball, a woodworker, Charlie Finninger, the owner of a catering firm, Bob Voss, a St. Louis businessman, and Bob Ortega, a St. Louis photographer. Until they became involved with St. Joseph's, they had never met. They would form a friendship and an alliance that defied the odds.
1: I don't know how the five of us were appointed, but some force back there from St. Joseph or Jesus Christ

0: had these five men put together, and we got it started.
1: They were the instruments, what some would call the heroes, who would begin a 20-year effort that would restore St. Joseph's to its original state. They would become the first members of a group they named the Shrine of St. Joseph's Friends. To a man, they could somehow see the church's inherent beauty, what it was at one time, and what it could be again. They had the vision to see beneath the debris and understand the true majesty and craftsmanship of the building. They had the vision to see what others could not.
2: I mean, there was a grandeur even in disrepair. It was still a very, very impressive place. I mean, you could see underneath the dirt and behind, and looking past broken plaster and sagging windows and things. There was something about it.
0: It was my faith in this place. I thought it was a magnificent church when it was crumbling down. And the church proper was. The walls were in bad shape, the ceilings. But it was something about the Shrine of St. Joseph that gets in your blood.
2: What I saw in this interior was an interior that said something back to me. That the proportions were elegant, were beautiful. The glass was unique, I thought. There were many beautiful details of carving and things. Somehow or other, as I said, it showed care and love and the things that a church should show.
3: I walked in, I saw it was like a color picture went off of my head. I just fell in love with the place. And being a woodworker, too, all my life, I walked in and saw it like this, just like it looked. I had that picture. It was like a color picture in my head. I walked in and I saw a finished product.
2: The architecture was, the unique thing about it was it held together even in spite of every effort to tear it apart. The altars were spray painted with Zolotone, the worst paint in the world to try to get off. The color that was on them was carnival blues and pinks and stuff. I mean, if you began to analyze any piece, it was a disaster. But somehow or other, when it all got together, you didn't care. There was a sense of peace and an order to this building that was uncanny. The colors were terrible. It had a linoleum floor, battleship linoleum floor that clunked like mad. I mean, you know, it was kind of a yellow. The statues were broken. Literally had dried out and cracked apart.
1: The statues throughout the church today are magnificent. All of them are carved out of wood. Saint Peter Claver. Saint Therese of Lisieux. The Guardian Angel. The Pieta. One of the most dramatic is the statue of St. Joseph as he was dying, at his side, Jesus and Mary.

0: But when the Friends of St. Joseph began their work, this statue, and many of the others, were in utter disrepair. A chasm-like crack had all but destroyed the dying Joseph. Mill workers would eventually pull the dried-out parts back together and restore it to its original splendor. There was one other man who would play perhaps the most pivotal role in the restoration of St. Joseph's. The 77-year-old pastor of the church, Father Edward Filipiak. It was Father Filipiak who had first pulled together this small posse of visionaries and implored them to take on the task of saving this historic church.
1: And I came down the first morning and met the priest, who was very old, snaggle-toothed. I mean, you know, certainly nothing great in appearance. Had a great smile, this Father Filipiak. And I thought, my first reaction when I saw that that number one, he was living in the worst poverty I'd seen. I had done the survey of LaSalle Park and had stepped on vagrants and everything else, but I had never seen anybody living in the conditions that he was living in. And the rectory had most of the plaster off the walls. The electrical system was a very spooky cord hanging from the ceiling that had probably hung there for 100 years with a light bulb on the end of it. He was so frail that he couldn't get in and out of the safe, so he had church records all over the floor where he could access them. He lived in one room on the best that could be said for it is high army furniture.
2: I don't know anybody else who would live in the conditions that that man. I'd visit with him. He had 2.5-inch roaches crawling up the wall, and it wasn't habitable for animals, much less a human, much less a priest.
1: And I thought, you know, what am I getting into? We walked through the door into the church, and the man totally changed. I mean, he just radiated, and he said, "Isn't it beautiful?" And I realized then that the reason he lived that way was that every penny that he had and every penny that came into this church, he put into keeping the church standing. He was bent and determined that this church would survive. And from that moment on, I was committed. I mean, they're just, you know, there was no turning back. It had to be done.
0: At the time, Father Filipiak was one of the oldest priests in the Archdiocese. While his role at St. Joseph's was to pastor the small number of parishioners, he also became a watchdog of sorts, a gatekeeper who knew that if he ever moved out, there would be virtually no hope of saving the church.
1: We didn't try to talk him out of staying here because, I mean, that would be like trying to talk to Mount Rushmore to, you know, become a gravel pit. He was committed. He never wavered in, and he never allowed us to even do the slightest improvement in the house.
2: He totally refused to move. And he told me many times, I used to stop and visit with him, he said, "The day I move out, the next morning the headache built will be in here." And he says, "I ain't moving." That's his words. "I ain't moving," he said.
1: What was wonderful about him was that he was in this, what I guess most priests would view as the parish from hell, and it didn't bother him at all.
0: Saving St. Joseph's and restoring it would be a nearly impossible task. It would take literally years of work by a group of volunteers trying desperately to salvage a hulk of a building no one seemed to have any use for. The first needs were obvious: a new roof and the money to put it on.
2: So I called up Bob Ortega on January 8th, and I said, I got an idea, Bob. I says, Father Filippia can't raise money, but you and I aren't priests. I says, why don't we start a not-for-profit corporation, set up a fund in a bank,

0: where people said the roof was leaking terribly. It was, you know, then nobody would fix it because I think they quite frankly wanted the place to get so bad it had to be torn down. And they said, we'll raise money for a roof. And if we can't pull this thing off, the bank will hold the money. And if we can't pull it off, the people get their money back, so they have nothing to lose. And if we do put the roof on, everybody's gained.
1: Meantime, rumors continued to run rampant that the Archdiocese wanted to abandon the parish, sell the land, and build another church a few blocks east, closer to the new convention center. About the same time, it was discovered that originally the land here at 11th and Biddle had belonged to the Biddle family and had been donated to the Archdiocese specifically for the purpose of building St. Joseph's Church. The agreement with the Archdiocese stipulated that the land could never be sold for a non-religious purpose. Otherwise, the property would revert back to the Biddle estate. That meant the Archdiocese could not sell the land and reap any financial benefits. The Friends of St. Joseph now had some new life and new hope. They would eventually lease the church from the Archdiocese for 5 years at a cost of $1 a year. It was an effort to see if this small group of men could do the impossible, raise the money needed to restore a church nobody wanted. The initial efforts to raise the money were stymied. No one wanted to donate or invest any money in a depressed neighborhood for a church that had more pigeons than parishioners. Father Filippiak continued to stay in the old rectory and kept insisting that no money be spent on him.
0: He says, Gene, don't spend a penny on me. He says, put it in the church. He says, I'd die for this church. He refused to move. He said, I'd die for that church, and he did.
1: St. Paul, in his letter to the Romans, the 8th chapter, the 28th verse, says that we know that God makes all things work together for the good of those who love God and are called according to his decree. In perhaps the darkest hour in the history of St. Joseph's, God would make all things work together for those who were trying so valiantly to rebuild an historic church. An act of violence would rally an entire city around this seemingly hopeless cause to save St. Joseph's. During the evening of September 29, 1979, three teenage boys entered the rundown rectory, made their way upstairs to the second floor room of Father Filippiak, and brutally murdered him.
2: In fact, he would stick up for anybody. That's why when he was murdered, it was just a waste of a life, because he would have gave those three boys that did it, he would have given them whatever he had. They didn't have to do it because he used to sit out on the steps, and when kids would go by, he'd give them whatever he had in his pocket. That's just the type of person he was. And they caught the three fellas that murdered him. And one was killed in prison, one committed suicide in prison, and one still is in prison. I was floored. I mean, I really was. It just shocked me. In fact, that was one of the hardest funerals I ever played.
3: I was at home because they called as soon as they had found the body. But it was a terrible shock. But what it did was it galvanized the community. I mean, I think without his death, we probably wouldn't have done it either.
4: Father, of course, would never believe what had happened after his death, but certainly it was his death that really began everything here. There were people prior to his death trying to do things, but they couldn't seem to get the money to do them. And so, you know, that death really, really inspired people, to say the least.
3: None of this would be here if it hadn't been for him.
5: A true priest, loved this church more than anyone else could have loved. It meant everything to him. He just had all the faith in the world that we weren't going to fail. I think that even made me continue on. And then, of course, when he was murdered, we had to go on. There was something, a driving force behind us that

0: we had it gone and in his honor.
1: Father Filippiak's brutal murder was an energizing force in the months and years that would follow. It created enough attention about St. Joseph's that most people now knew about the restoration efforts. New volunteers were eager to help. Ted Schaefer's, a business writer for the Old Globe Democrat, became one of the early fundraisers for the shrine.
2: I had been a reporter and writer for many years, and I knew a lot of the business members of the community. I knew the leaders in labor. I covered labor for 10 years. So I'd go to all these people that I know and told them that I was now active in trying to raise money for the Shrine of St. Joseph, and I expected them to donate. And I told them, I said, I don't want you to get angry at me. I don't like to ask for money, but I'm not begging for myself. I'm begging for St. Joseph, and it worked. We got some substantial money. It's the only money that really came in. There were days when, there were weeks when you were wondering how we're gonna do something. You never knew where the money was coming from, but it seemed like, it's almost got me believing, believe me, because it just seemed like every time we were at the wit's end of knowing where we were gonna go next, something would happen. Something good would happen. Somebody would come up and leave some money or give you some money. I told you the story about how I went trying to get a little increase on a $2,500 donation from a bank. And much to my surprise, he handed me a check for $25,000. The biggest amount that I've ever got involved in was a man who was of Jewish faith. And he pledged $100,000 in $25,000 increments. He lived in those tenements and became a millionaire. And he thought he owed something to the neighborhood. Not to the church so much, but to the neighborhood.
1: The church had been neglected for so long that the endeavor to restore it was unusually demanding and complicated. It would require a Herculean effort.
0: It was very tough. The first few years, there was many a time my nerves were a little rattled on it. St. Joseph kept me going. I really think that. Because when everybody was down on us, I always prayed to St. Joe's to help us. And again, he did more than help us.
3: You can't turn back on something like this. I mean, it was a commitment that I think everybody has made in a sense of a very serious commitment, not a vow, but the kind of thing that you just don't walk away from. And there were times when just survival was an enormous chore, and a lot of it came out of people's pockets just to keep the thing going.
2: The carpet was laid for free. A lot of painting was done for free. A lot of carpenter work was done for free. And when you start getting that kind of support, you begin to think you have a chance.
0: We didn't even have a lot of followers in the beginning. Told us, do a good job. But we didn't see a lot of money in the beginning. But somehow or other down the way, from fundraisers to wills to money, it just keeps growing.
3: The unique thing about the restoration has been that it has been so controlled. We've only done what we could do with the money, and we've been able to control each step of it. The same painters have worked from beginning to end. They, like all of us, have gotten a heck of a lot older in the process, and now their kids are involved.
1: Restoring a church like St. Joseph's is not a matter of refinishing or repainting or remodeling. Restoration means restoring it exactly the way it was first constructed, with exactly the same colors. But in 1866, there were very few black and white pictures, much less color photos. So Ted Wolford and his workers had to scrape and chip away more than a century's worth of paint to discover the original colors.
3: And when we finally were able to establish the original finishes, particularly the surrounding

0: sound of the windows, which always seems small. When we began to move with it, the windows didn't seem properly expressed in the space. And so we knew there was something happening around them, but what it was very hard to get to, because the original decoration was a casein paint that is very fragile, and it was under layers and layers and layers of other paints that were like armor. And so it took many, many, many tries to get the process of removing the paint to stop at the right place in order to document the moldings that ultimately went around the windows. And the thing that's been so wonderful about this room is that every time we went through this process and we came to what was really supposed to be there, it fit.
1: The windows themselves were a major priority. Repairing and sealing them would preserve the inside of the church from any more weather-related damage.
0: The windows were sagging. They were literally falling out when we started to restore them. They had to be cleaned. You can imagine the dirt. And they had to be cleaned with a toothbrush, each piece. They were re-leaded. They were brought back, you know, and re-secured to bars properly. But miraculously, we were able to match the glass.
1: First, the roof and some tuck pointing on the outside walls, and then the windows. After that, the pigeon issue. What to do with what turned out to be 50 tons of pigeon droppings inside the church's two bell towers?
2: When we started the restoration back in 1980, the bells didn't ring because there was so much bird dropping up in the tower. So we had to find somebody to clean that out, and I didn't volunteer. But we found a company, and they sent a couple of men up there like in spacesuits because it's so toxic. And they start digging that out of there. And what they dug out of there was 100,000 pounds of bird dropping.
1: The work to restore the Shrine of St. Joseph has taken more than two decades, and there is still work to be done. But none of this would have happened without the hundreds of volunteers who, over the years, gave their time, their energy, and in some cases, their money to complete the work. To date, more than $3 million has been raised and spent to finish the project. The shrine once again has become the focal point of the area. New housing complexes have been built. The neighborhood has been stabilized.

0: The restoration project is still in progress at the Shrine of St. Joseph. One of the latest efforts centers on the church's giant Pfeffer organ, manufactured and first installed in 1890 by the Joseph Pfeffer Pipe Organ Company of St. Louis.
1: It's on the historical landmark in addition to the church, so we can't add anything to it. Like if we want to put chimes or something to it, we can't. We could put them alongside it, but the organ has to be exactly what it was 110 years ago. And you can't add anything, and you can't take anything away.
0: It was 1980 by the time there was enough money to restore the organ the first time. It had deteriorated over time and did not play at all. Back then, members of the St. Louis Organ Society took it apart and repaired it. Restoring the organ this time, the Martin Ott Organ Company in St. Louis County.
1: And that first day that they came down here, I sat up there and watched them take apart. I couldn't sleep that night. They took my baby apart. No, it was interesting. What they did is they took a piece off at a time and took a picture of the piece there, then took a picture of the piece sitting by itself so that they know exactly where every piece of that organ goes that they took off. And they took it all to their plant.
0: Where they are restoring everything, from new ivory on the keyboard to a new leather bellow.
2: I will walk before the Lord.
0: The Shrine of St. Joseph, the Church of Miracles. Do miracles still happen here? Frank Fessler and his wife Julianne think so.
3: It's in the summer of 1985. We were big ballpark fans, and we knew there was 11 o'clock Mass here. And we decided to attend Mass before a ball game. And we immediately fell in love with the Shrine and decided this was the place we were to be wed at.
0: The Fesslers were married at the Shrine. Their son Frankie and daughter Tess were both baptized here. And they believe their prayers were answered here too, when their son was born with a serious heart problem.
3: My son was born with basically a half of a heart, and he had his first surgery. He was born with hypoplastic right heart and pulmonary atresia, and he had his first surgery when he was under 24 hours of age. And he subsequently had another surgery when he was 9 days old, and then 3 months old, 6 months old, and then 3 years old. So he's had a succession of surgeries to correct his heart problem. And we'll probably be facing another one down the road. We just don't know when. And my daughter, Tess, had one surgery at birth, and she is doing fine. They were in St. Louis Children's Hospital, and one of us came down here almost every day. And this is truly the altar of answered prayers for us, which it is, the Shrine of St. Joseph. It has helped us through our trying times tremendously with our faith and the friendship and support that is here. That's why they're here today.
0: The Shrine of St. Joseph stands today as an icon in a neighborhood which is now making a comeback. New housing is stabilizing this near north side of St. Louis. Property values are increasing. People are coming from all over the region to attend Sunday Mass at the Shrine.
2: This is my body, which will be given up for you.
0: In many ways, the Shrine of St. Joseph symbolizes everything good about the human spirit. For it to be still standing in this 21st century, many would say, is a miracle in itself. For it took an extraordinary effort from a group of ordinary men. Men with last names of Ortega, Bowl, Finninger, Voss, Wolford, and Filipiak. Men whose commitment and perseverance, whose courage and vision, preserve the century-old roots and German heritage of the first families in this parish. People like the Lautenbachers, the Ubens, the Brahns, the Kohlstedts, and the Landsettels. And today they still come here to this glorious church. So many people of God with so many needs, coming before the altar of answered prayers, venerating the relic of St. Peter Claver, asking for a favor, a healing, a miracle.

Another major difference here in the church is the pulpit behind me. This pulpit was manufactured here in South St. Louis and installed here in the church in 1894. It's all hand carving out of wood. You see little figures that go around the side of the pulpit. Those are four of the doctors of the church, around to St. Jerome, St. Leo, and on the far side over here is St. Ambrose. The side altar is called the Jesuit altar. And the reason it's called the Jesuit altar is that all the statues up there are of Jesuits who have become saints. The Jesuit altar is just a memorial to the Jesuits. There are three statues of Jesuits who were martyred or who had died at a very young age. One is St. Aloysius Gonzaga, who's the patron of youth. The other two are St. Stanislaus Kostka and St. John Bertrams. And below the Jesuit altar, there's a statue of Jesus Christ in the Holy Sepulchre. I don't know if you can see that statue of the Blessed Mother encased behind glass up there, but there's a story behind that. When the Jesuits extended this church out in 1866, they ordered a new statue of the Blessed Mother from Europe. But before the one they had ordered was completed, this one was finished and scheduled to go into the cathedral in Paris, France, into Notre Dame Cathedral. But there was a little war going on between the French and the Prussians, the Franco-Prussian War, and the manufacturer couldn't deliver it to Notre Dame, so they sent it over here to the Jesuits. It's a much more beautiful, much more expensive statue of the Blessed Mother than what they had originally ordered, and so they encased it behind glass. And as far as I can determine, that glass has never been removed. Above the statue of our Blessed Mother, there's a Latin inscription that says, Ecte Matre Tua, which means, behold your mother. And in the silver shield above that, it says, Hail Mary, full of grace. And then there are other statues, of course, on the Blessed Mother's altar. There's St. Agnes. And St. Cecilia. And below the altar, there's a mannequin of St. Justin the Boy Martyr. St. Justin the Boy Martyr was a teenager who lived in France in the 3rd century, and when they were persecuting Catholics. And one day after he had taken communion, they grabbed him and they slit his throat to try to remove the host out of his throat. And that's how he was martyred. Now I like to go over the details of the altar with you. If you look at the very top in the center, you see the Sacred Heart. And then on either side of the Sacred Heart, you see angels. The angel over here on my right is holding the cross of salvation. And the angel on the other side is holding the anchor of hope. And if you come down below the Sacred Heart, you see a Latin inscription that says, Ad Majorem Dei Gloriam, which means for the greater glory of God, and which is the motto of the Jesuits. I told you the Jesuits began this parish back in 1843, and they didn't leave here until 1966. That means, of course, they were here for 123 years, and they definitely left their stamp on the altar and on the church. Below that Latin inscription, you see the shield of the Holy Name. And then below that shield of the Holy Name is another Latin inscription that says, Ita ad Joseph, which means go to Joseph for your needs. And then below that is the statue of St. Joseph and the Christ Child. And below that is the tabernacle. And on top of the tabernacle, you see the golden crown for Christ the King.
And below the tabernacle and through the legs of the altar table, you see the sacrificial lamb on the tomb of a martyr, representing the Lamb of God. If you go back up to the top of the altar, you see four statues going across the top of the altar. Those are the four evangelists. The one over here on my left is St. John, and then St. Luke, St. Mark, and St. Matthew. Below those four statues are statues on either side of St. Joseph and the Christ Child. Over here on my right is St. Ignatius of Loyola, who was the founder of the Jesuits. And on the other side is St. Francis Xavier, another early Jesuit. If you go back up to the top above St. Francis Xavier and between the statues of St. John and St. Luke, you see some gold lettering on the blue background that says ex voto, which is Latin.

0: Or from a vow, or in fulfillment of a vow, the vow that the prisoners had made to stop the cholera epidemic. And then below that in Roman numerals, you see the year 1866, which was the year that the altar was actually made, although not installed here until 1867. On the other side, between the statues of St. Mark and St. Matthew, there's some more gold lettering on the blue background that says, in Latin, altar, and below that, privileged. This is a privileged altar, a privilege granted by the Vatican for whomever a requiem mass is said, that person will receive plenitary indulgences. If you go above the high altar into the ceiling of the sanctuary, you see the paintings. In the center is Our Blessed Mother in the Assumption mode. And on my left over here, on her right, is her parents, St. Anne and St. Joachim. And on the other side of her is Abraham, where we came from, and King David, because St. Joseph was from the house of David. The two kneeling angels sitting on the floor alongside of the altar in the pink robes were installed here in 1894, the same year that this pulpit was installed here and manufactured by the same company here in South St. Louis, a good Irish company called Schneiderhan. Now, you know, for many decades, this church was lit by gaslight, and all the carbon from that gas went up there and stuck on the ceiling. So they had to clean it off before they could repaint it. It took them 2 years and $200,000 to clean it and to repaint it. After that was completed, they came down and they redid the pulpit. The Jesuits had painted the pulpit in off-white. So we had it restored to its natural color at a cost of $5,600. After that was completed, then we redid these columns here. These are hollow wooden columns. They're just walnut steam bent to make them circular. They put linen on the outside, and then they paint it to look like they are marble. But in fact, they're hollow wooden columns. The next project we had was to restore these pews. These are the original pews from the 1860s. Now, people ask me, why are they divided? Why do they have a division here? Well, the Jesuits used to rent out the pews. If you wanted pew 20 for the 9 o'clock mass, you paid the Jesuits a dime. So they could then rent this side and they could rent that side and make 20 cents. People also ask me, why are they up on a platform? Well, back in the 1860s when they were installed here, heating wasn't too good and it was warmer for people to sit up on a platform. So when you get out of the pew, please step down.
1: And thank you for visiting the Shrine of St. Joseph.

0: need to march. You made man in your image, in your likeness. 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
1: While some are throwing elbows to climb the political ladder, we are standing for the child in the womb who has no legal protection in Canada.
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Next time, we'll welcome Patrick Correa, a former atheist and Pentecostal, to share what led him home to the Catholic Church. 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

Because philosophers are often teased for asking pondering, purposeless questions, let me ask. If you saw a freshly baked cake on the seaside, would you think, nice, the tide must have washed the ingredients together just right, by chance? No. Someone must have gathered the ingredients and baked with that purpose a cake in mind. Cute, but really, why did I ask that question? For the same reason philosophers do. Not to ponder over purposeless things, but to know the purpose and cause of a thing. If you're wondering what I mean, just look around you. Everything in the universe is interacting according to cause and effect, acting for a purpose, even if it doesn't know it. Basically, we're surrounded by order in nature. Can you deny that? Good luck. Not only would you have to tell your senses off, but also science, as it's founded on this very order. Order is also the foundation of St. Thomas Aquinas' fifth way. And no, I'm not talking about the fifth time he weighed himself. Way in the sense of argument for God's existence. Fifth indicating which one. His argument from design, or order. Here goes. First premise. There is design throughout the universe. It's everywhere, from the way the earth rotates around the sun to how seeds, in the right conditions, grow. These things always act for the same purpose, thanks to which science can discover laws of nature. So this order is not only essential to science, but assumed by it. Rightly so, because, well, it's self-evident. Second premise. Where there is design, there must be a designer. Think back to the cake. The ingredients only became a cake insofar as there was a baker with that purpose in mind. Similarly, things in nature act for a purpose, from the solar system to the plant kingdom. Like a baked cake points to a baker, a designed universe points to a designer. Conclusion. There must be a designer outside the universe. Otherwise, it couldn't account for the design within it. This designer knows the purpose of these things, moving them with that purpose in mind. This designer we call God.

0: Dear brothers and sisters, I invite you to the 6th World Apostolic Congress of Mercy, which will take place this summer, June 7th to the 12th in Vilnius. Vilnius is the place from which, through St. Faustina, the message of mercy was entrusted to the world. From here, it spread to all the continents. 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

0: the year 303 AD. It is the time of Emperor Diocletian's brutal persecution of Christians. Bishop Januarius of Benevento secretly visits imprisoned believers to console and strengthen them. However, Januarius is soon discovered and brought to the Roman governor, who demands that he renounce his faith in Jesus Christ. Januarius refuses. In 304 AD, the governor orders the beheading of the bishop and his companions. Eusebia, a Christian woman, gathers some of Januarius's blood into two vials, which are soon buried with his body in the cathedral in Naples. Three times a year, when this martyr's blood is placed close to his head on the high altar, it liquefies and turns red. The blood then solidifies again. The miracle of St. Januarius was first witnessed in 1389, and remarkably and inexplicably continues to this day.
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0: In the name of the Father, and of the Son, and of the Holy Spirit, amen. You expired, Jesus, but the source of life gushed forth for souls, and the ocean of mercy opened up for the whole world. O font of life, unfathomable divine mercy, envelop the whole world and empty yourself out upon us. O blood and water, which gushed forth from the heart of Jesus, as a fount of mercy for us, I trust in you. O blood and water, which gushed forth from the heart of Jesus, as a fount of mercy for us, I trust in you. O blood and water, which gushed forth from the heart of Jesus, as a fount of mercy for us, I trust in you. Our Father, who art in heaven, hallowed be thy name. Thy kingdom come, thy will be done, on earth as it is in heaven.
1: Give us this day our daily bread, and forgive us our trespasses, as we forgive those who trespass against us. And lead us not into temptation, but deliver us from evil. Amen.
0: Hail Mary, full of grace, the Lord is with thee. Blessed art thou among women, and blessed is the fruit of thy womb, Jesus.
1: Holy Mary, Mother of God, pray for us sinners, now and at the hour of our death. Amen.
0: I believe in God, the Father Almighty, creator of heaven and earth, and in Jesus Christ, his only Son, our Lord, who was conceived by the Holy Spirit, born of the Virgin Mary, suffered under Pontius Pilate, was crucified, died, and was buried. He descended into hell. On the third day, he rose again from the dead. He ascended into heaven and is seated at the right hand of God, the Father Almighty. From there, he will come to judge the living and the dead.

Eternal God, in whom mercy is endless and the treasury of compassion inexhaustible, look kindly upon us and increase your mercy in us, that in difficult moments we might not despair nor become despondent, but with great confidence submit ourselves to your holy will, which is love and mercy itself. Amen. In the name of the Father, and of the Son, and of the Holy Spirit.

Even though we have never met, I know something very personal about you who are listening to me. You are desperately searching for peace. We all of us need peace for our soul as much as we need air for our body. We cannot live without peace. We cannot even die without it. For when they will finally put us in the grave, they will pray that we may rest in peace. It was his own legacy to us when he was returning to his father. My peace I leave with you, my peace I give to you. His is that peace which surpasses all understanding, which the world can neither give nor take away. Peace is the fruit of the Holy Spirit's activity in the Christian soul. Love, joy, peace. Peace is the birthright of every child of God. But look at all the Christians around us who have no peace. And they have no peace because they do not know the Lord. When you and I want to know the Lord, we dare not consult our imagination, because it will play havoc with us. We go inside of ourselves and we find there all our limitations, all our peculiarities, all our hang-ups, and we project them into a supreme being whom we call God. And we live out our lives in fear and trembling of him. And there is no such God. I am the Lord thy God. Thou shalt not have strange gods before me. And look at all the strange gods so many men and women worship. Puny gods, tiny gods, vengeful gods, capricious gods, like themselves. When you and I want to know the Lord, we have to go in faith to the gospel and read what is written there. And it will take all the faith that we have to accept what is revealed in those Gospels. Our Lord, to aid our imagination, went around telling stories to help us grasp something of the love and mercy and compassion of our God. And the world loves the story he told of the Good Shepherd, God likening himself to a shepherd of sheep. The shepherd who knows each sheep by name, who loves the sheep, who is willing to lay down his life for the sheep. This is so beautiful. Do you believe it? Because we don't understand it. We are not used to this kind of love. The only love you and I understand is the love the Irish poet wrote about when he said, "You gave me the key to your heart, my love. Then why did you make me knock? Oh, that was yesterday, saints above, and today I changed the lock." And we understand only the love that promises eternal fidelity at the altar, and in 2 years is looking for divorce. That is the only love that you and I are familiar with. But this unchanging love, this love that never wanes or never wavered, we have to accept this totally in faith. The little flower, that extraordinary French girl who died in a convent in Normandy at the age of 24, tells us that if she had not become a saint, if she had not become a nun, rather, she would have become one of the great sinners of the world. She knew him. She said, "Even though I should have every mortal sin in the world on my soul, I would still fling myself into the arms of his mercy, knowing that he loves me." Is this the God whom you know, whom I know? Our challenge is to believe what he has revealed. And so much for his theory. What was he like in practice? How did our Lord treat sinners? Magdalene, whom respectable people avoided, her sins were taken away because she believed
because she loved. The thief on the cross, this man after a lifetime of evil who must have emptied many pockets as he broke many hearts, here he is being given heaven in a moment by the grand and noble gesture of the God whose name is love. Remember that same love and mercy and understanding and compassion is alive in the church today with the same Lord in the sacrament of reconciliation, the sacrament of penance, where you and I come with our sorrow and our sincerity, and even though our sins be as red as scarlet, he will make our souls as white as snow. And when we tell the Lord our misgivings, we will hear from him the loveliest words we shall ever hear this side of paradise. And I absolve you from your sins in the name of the Father and of the Son and of the Holy Spirit. There is a poem written by an anonymous Christian that Malcolm Muggeridge called the kernel of Christianity. It is our Lord hanging on his cross speaking to Judas. Remember, our Lord loved Judas, and Judas once loved him. And then he did the most dastardly deed in the history of our world. He sold his Lord for 30 pieces of silver. Here is the poem. Judas, if true love never ceases, how could you, my friend, have come to this? To sell me for 30 silver pieces, betray me with a kiss? Judas, remember what I taught you. Do not despair while hanging on that rope. It's because you've sinned that I have sought you. I came to give you hope. Judas, let's pray and hang together. You on your halter, I upon my hill. Dear friend, even if you loved me never, you know I love you still. God bless you.

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0: The rosary is the most beautiful and rich in graces of all prayers, Pope St. Pius X. When you say your rosary, the angels rejoice, Our Lady, to Blessed Alan de la Roche. The rosary is the weapon for these times, St. Padre Pio. Through Mary, streams of grace flowed down upon us, St. Faustina.
1: God sent his Son, born of a woman, to redeem us all.

In the name of the Father, and the Son, and the Holy Spirit, amen. I believe in God, the Father Almighty, creator of heaven and earth, and in Jesus Christ, his only Son, our Lord, who was conceived by the Holy Spirit, born of the Virgin Mary, suffered under Pontius Pilate, was crucified, died, and was buried. He descended into hell. The third day he rose again from the dead. He ascended into heaven and sits at the right hand of God the Father Almighty, from whence he shall come to judge the living and the dead. Our Father, who art in heaven, hallowed be thy name. Thy kingdom come, thy will be done on earth as it is in heaven. Full of grace, the Lord is with thee. Blessed art thou amongst women, and blessed is the fruit of thy womb, Jesus. Hail Mary, full of grace, the Lord is with thee. Blessed art thou amongst women, and blessed is the fruit of thy womb, Jesus.

0: full of grace, the Lord is with thee. Blessed art thou amongst women, and blessed is the fruit of thy womb, Jesus. Be to the Father, and to the Son, and to the Holy Spirit.
1: As it was in the beginning, is now, and ever shall be, world without end. Amen.
2: The first sorrowful mystery. The agony in the garden.
0: Our Father, who art in heaven, hallowed be thy name. Thy kingdom come, thy will be done on earth as it is in heaven.
1: Give us this day our daily bread, and forgive us our trespasses, as we forgive those who trespass against us. And lead us not into temptation, but deliver us from evil.
0: Hail Mary, full of grace, the Lord is with thee. Blessed art thou amongst women, and blessed is the fruit of thy womb, Jesus.
1: Holy Mary, Mother of God, pray for us sinners now and at the hour of our death. Amen.
0: Hail Mary, full of grace, the Lord is with thee. Blessed art thou amongst women, and blessed is the fruit of thy womb, Jesus.

0: full of grace, the Lord is with thee. Blessed art thou among women, and blessed is the fruit of thy womb, Jesus. Hail Mary, full of grace, the Lord is with thee. Blessed art thou amongst women, and blessed is the fruit of thy womb, Jesus.
1: Holy Mary, Mother of God, pray for us sinners now and at the hour of our death. Amen.
0: Hail Mary, full of grace, the Lord is with thee. Blessed art thou amongst women, and blessed is the fruit of thy womb, Jesus. Full of grace, the Lord is with thee. Blessed art thou amongst women, and blessed is the fruit of thy womb, Jesus.
1: Holy Mary, Mother of God, pray for us sinners now and at the hour of our death. Amen.
0: Hail Mary, full of grace, the Lord is with thee. Blessed art thou amongst women, and blessed is the fruit of thy womb, Jesus.

0: full of grace, the Lord is with thee. Blessed art thou amongst women, and blessed is the fruit of thy womb, Jesus. Full of grace, the Lord is with thee. Blessed art thou amongst women, and blessed is the fruit of thy womb, Jesus.
1: Holy Mary, Mother of God, pray for us sinners now and at the hour of our death. Amen.
0: Hail Mary, full of grace, the Lord is with thee. Blessed art thou amongst women, and blessed is the fruit of thy womb, Jesus.

0: Glory be to the Father, and to the Son, and to the Holy Spirit. O my Jesus,
1: forgive us our sins, save us from the fires of hell, and lead all souls to heaven, especially those who most need thy mercy.
2: The second sorrowful mystery, the scourging at the pillar.
0: Father, who art in heaven, hallowed be thy name. Thy kingdom come, thy will be done on earth as it is in heaven. Full of grace, the Lord is with thee. Blessed art thou amongst women, and blessed is the fruit of thy womb, Jesus.

0: Hail Mary, full of grace, the Lord is with thee. Blessed art thou amongst women, and blessed is the fruit of thy womb, Jesus. Hail Mary, full of grace, the Lord is with thee. Blessed art thou amongst women, and blessed is the fruit of thy womb, Jesus.
1: Holy Mary, Mother of God, pray for us sinners, now and at
0: the hour of our death. Amen. Hail Mary, full of grace, the Lord is with thee. Blessed art thou amongst women, and blessed is the fruit of thy womb, Jesus. Hail Mary, full of grace, the Lord is with thee. Blessed art thou amongst women, and blessed is the fruit of thy womb, Jesus.
1: Holy Mary, Mother of God, pray for us sinners, now and at the hour of our death.
0: Hail Mary, full of grace, the Lord is with thee. Blessed art thou amongst women, and blessed is the fruit of thy womb, Jesus. Hail Mary, full of grace, the Lord is with thee. Blessed art thou amongst women, and blessed is the fruit of thy womb, Jesus.
1: Holy Mary, Mother of God,
0: pray for us sinners, now and at the hour of our death. Hail Mary, full of grace, the Lord is with thee. Blessed art thou among women, and blessed is the fruit of thy womb, Jesus. Full of grace, the Lord is with thee. Blessed art thou among women, and blessed is the fruit of thy womb, Jesus.
1: Holy Mary, Mother of God, pray for us sinners, now and at the hour of our death.
0: Hail Mary, full of grace, the Lord is with thee. Blessed art thou among women, and blessed is the fruit of thy womb, Jesus.
1: Holy

0: Father, and to the Son, and to the Holy Spirit.
1: As it was in the beginning, is now, and ever shall be, world without end. Amen.
0: O my Jesus,
2: forgive

0: Sorrowful Mystery. The Crowning with Thorns.
1: Our Father, who art in heaven, hallowed be thy name. Thy kingdom come, thy will be done on earth as it is in heaven. Full of grace, the Lord is with thee. Blessed art thou amongst women, and blessed is the fruit of thy womb, Jesus. Hail Mary, full of grace, the Lord is with thee. Blessed art thou amongst women, and blessed is the fruit of thy womb, Jesus. Hail Mary, full of grace, the Lord is with thee. Blessed art thou amongst women, and blessed is the fruit of thy womb, Jesus.
2: Holy Mary, Mother of God, pray for us sinners, now and at the hour of our death.
1: Hail Mary, full of grace, the Lord is with thee. Blessed art thou amongst women.

0: amongst women, and blessed is the fruit of thy womb, Jesus. Hail Mary, full of grace, the Lord is with thee. Blessed art thou amongst women, and blessed is the fruit of thy womb, Jesus.
1: Holy Mary, Mother of God, pray for us sinners, now and at the
0: hour of our death. Hail Mary, full of grace, the Lord is with thee. Blessed art thou amongst women, and blessed is the fruit of thy womb, Jesus. Hail Mary, full of grace, the Lord is with thee. Blessed art thou amongst women, and blessed is the fruit of thy womb, Jesus.
1: Holy Mary, Mother of God, pray for us sinners, now and at the hour of our death.
0: Amen. Hail Mary, full of grace, the Lord is with thee. Blessed art thou amongst women, and blessed is the fruit of thy womb, Jesus. Full of grace, the Lord is with thee. Blessed art thou amongst women, and blessed is the fruit of thy womb, Jesus.
1: Holy Mary, Mother of God, pray for us sinners, now and at the hour of our death.
0: Hail Mary, full of grace, the Lord is with thee. Blessed art thou amongst women, and blessed is the fruit of thy womb, Jesus.
2: Be to the Father, and to the Son, and to the Holy Spirit.
3: As it was in the beginning, is now, and ever shall be, world without end. Amen.
2: O my Jesus,
3: forgive us our sins, save us from the fires of hell, and lead all souls to heaven, especially those who most need of thy mercy.
4: The fourth sorrowful mystery, the carrying of the cross.
0: Our Father, who art in heaven, hallowed be thy name. Thy kingdom come, thy will be done on earth as it is in heaven. Full of grace, the Lord is with thee. Blessed art thou among women, and blessed is the fruit of thy womb, Jesus.
1: Holy Mary, Mother of God, pray for us sinners, now and at the hour of our death.
0: Hail Mary, full of grace, the Lord is with thee. Blessed art thou among women, and blessed is the fruit of thy womb, Jesus. Full of grace, the Lord is with thee. Blessed art thou among women, and blessed is the fruit of thy womb, Jesus.
1: Holy Mary, Mother of God, pray for us sinners, now and at the hour of our death.
0: Hail Mary, full of grace, the Lord is with thee. Blessed art thou among women, and blessed is the fruit of thy womb, Jesus. Full of grace, the Lord is with thee. Blessed art thou among women, and blessed is the fruit of thy womb, Jesus.
1: Holy Mary, Mother of God, pray for us sinners, now and at the hour of our death.
0: Hail Mary, full of grace, the Lord is with thee. Blessed art thou among women, and blessed is the fruit of thy womb, Jesus.
1: Holy Mary, Mother of God, pray for us sinners, now and at the hour of our death.
0: Mary, full of grace, the Lord is with thee. Blessed art thou among women, and blessed is the fruit of thy womb, Jesus. Hail Mary, full of grace, the Lord is with thee. Blessed art thou among women, and blessed is the fruit of thy womb, Jesus. Hail Mary, full of grace, the Lord is with thee. Blessed art thou among women, and blessed is the fruit of thy womb, Jesus. Hail Mary, full of grace, the Lord is with thee. Blessed art thou among women, and blessed is the fruit of thy womb, Jesus.
2: Glory be to the Father, and to the Son, and to the Holy Spirit. Oh, my Jesus,
3: forgive us our sins, save us from the fires of hell, and lead all souls to heaven, especially those who most need of thy mercy.
4: The fifth sorrowful mystery, the crucifixion.
0: Our Father, who art in heaven, hallowed be thy name. Thy kingdom come, thy will be done on earth as it is in heaven. Hail Mary, full of grace, the Lord is with thee. Blessed art thou among women, and blessed is the fruit of thy womb, Jesus.
3: Holy Mary, Mother of God, pray for us sinners, now and at the hour of death. Amen.
0: Hail Mary, full of grace, the Lord is with thee. Blessed art thou among women, and blessed is the fruit of thy womb, Jesus. Hail Mary, full of grace, the Lord is with thee. Blessed art thou among women, and blessed is the fruit of thy womb, Jesus.
3: Holy Mary, Mother of God, pray for us sinners, now and at the hour of death. Amen.
0: Hail Mary, full of grace, the Lord is with thee. Blessed art thou among women, and blessed is the fruit of thy womb, Jesus. Hail Mary, full of grace, the Lord is with thee. Blessed art thou among women, and blessed is the fruit of thy womb, Jesus.
3: Holy Mary, Mother of God, pray for us sinners, now and at the hour of death. Amen.
0: Hail Mary, full of grace, the Lord is with thee. Blessed art thou among women, and blessed is the fruit of thy womb, Jesus. Hail Mary, full of grace, the Lord is with thee. Blessed art thou among women, and blessed is the fruit of thy womb, Jesus.
3: Holy Mary, Mother of God, pray for us sinners, now and at the hour of death.
0: Hail Mary, full of grace, the Lord is with thee. Blessed art thou among women, and blessed is the fruit of thy womb, Jesus. Hail Mary, full of grace, the Lord is with thee. Blessed art thou among women, and blessed is the fruit of thy womb, Jesus.
3: Holy Mary, Mother of God, pray for us sinners, now and at the hour of death.
0: full of grace, the Lord is with thee. Blessed art thou among women, and blessed is the fruit of thy womb, Jesus. Glory be to the Father, and to the Son, and to the Holy Spirit.
3: As it was in the beginning, is now, and ever shall be, world without end. Amen.
0: O my Jesus,
3: forgive us our sins, save us from the fires of hell, and lead all souls to heaven, especially those who most need thy mercy.
0: Hail, Holy Queen.
1: Mother of God.

0: pray for us, Holy Mother of God.
1: That we may be worthy of the promises of Christ.
0: Let us pray. O God,
1: whose only begotten Son, by his life, death, and resurrection, has purchased for us the glorious eternal life, grant us, we beseech you, that meditating upon these mysteries of the most holy Virgin, of the blessed Virgin Mary, we may imitate what they contain and obtain what they promise, through the same Christ our Lord.
0: May the divine assistance remain always with us.
1: And may the souls of faithful departed, through the mercy of God, rest in peace.
0: In the name of the Father, and the Son, and the Holy Spirit.
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1: Family, a prayer that we pray together is a powerful prayer. So please pray together with me our EWTN family prayer. Today we pray for those with dementia. Heavenly Father, we worship you who are the author of all life. You have made us in your image and likeness, and thus have given all men and women a dignity greater than all the rest of creation. Give light and grace to those suffering with dementia. Turn this time of mental confusion into a period of spiritual enlightenment and clarity in the depths of their souls. Help those who are their caregivers by making this a time of great grace for them. Through Christ our Lord. Amen.
2: Behold the Lamb of God, who takes away the sins of the world. Take this, all of you, and eat of it, for this is my body, which will be given up for you. Take this, all of you, and drink from it, for this is the chalice of my blood, this

0: In the name of the Father, and of the Son, and of the Holy Spirit. Amen. The grace of our Lord Jesus Christ and the love of God and the communion of the Holy Spirit be with you all.
1: Amen.
0: We welcome from the Archdiocese of San Antonio, Texas, Father Jordan Milligan and Father Johnson Lay. Brothers and sisters, let us acknowledge our sins and so prepare ourselves to celebrate the sacred mysteries. I confess to Almighty God and to you, my brothers and sisters, that I have greatly sinned in my thoughts and in my words, in what I have done and what I have failed to do. Through my most grievous fault. Therefore, I ask Blessed Mary, ever Virgin, all the angels and saints, and you, my brothers and sisters, to pray for me to the Lord our God. May Almighty God have mercy on us, forgive us our sins, and bring us to everlasting life.
2: Amen.

0: Let us pray. O God, who restore us to eternal life in the resurrection of Christ, grant your people constancy in faith and hope, that we may never doubt the promises of which we have learned from you. Through our Lord Jesus Christ, your Son, who lives and reigns with you in the unity of the Holy Spirit, God forever and ever.
1: Amen.
2: A reading from the Acts of the Apostles. In those days, some Jews from Antioch and Iconium arrived and won over the crowds. They stoned Paul and dragged him out of the city, supposing that he was dead. But when the disciples gathered around him, he got up and entered the city. On the following day, he left with Barnabas for Derbe. After they had proclaimed the good news to that city and made a considerable number of disciples, they returned to Lystra and to Iconium and to Antioch. They strengthened the spirits of the disciples and exhorted them to persevere in the faith, saying, "It is necessary for us to undergo many hardships to enter the kingdom of God." They appointed presbyters for them in each church, and with prayer and fasting commended them to the Lord in whom they had put their faith. Then they traveled through Pisidia and reached Pamphylia. After proclaiming the word at Perga, they went down to Attala. From there, they sailed to Antioch, where they had been commended to the grace of God for the work they had now accomplished. And when they arrived, they called the church together and reported what God had done with them and how he had opened the door of faith to the Gentiles. Then they spent no little time with the disciples. The word of the Lord. Your friends make known, O Lord, the glorious splendor of your kingdom.
3: Your friends make known, O Lord, the glorious splendor of your kingdom.
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3: Your friends, O Lord, the glorious splendor of your kingdom.
2: May my mouth speak the praise of the Lord, and may all flesh bless his holy name forever and ever.
3: Amen.

Jesus said to his disciples, "Peace I leave with you, my peace I give to you. Not as the world gives do I give it to you. Do not let your hearts be troubled or afraid. You heard me tell you, I am going away and I will come back to you. If you love me, you would rejoice that I am going to the Father, for the Father is greater than I. And now I have told you this before it happens, so that when it happens, you may believe. I will no longer speak much with you, for the ruler of the world is coming. He has power over me. He has no power over me. But the world must know that I love the Father and that I do just as the Father has commanded me."

a good friend of the Friars and EWTN. Weis, throughout his preaching and teaching, the theme of serenity or peace. Oftentimes throughout the years, he would come to EWTN, and this Dominican friar would give the friars many different retreats and recollection weeks. And he always had kind of the same theme running throughout his preaching and his teaching. And this was serenity, the peace of God. Maybe you know the serenity prayer of the 12 steps that people pray. Other people pray it too as well. God, grant me the serenity to accept the things that I cannot change, the courage to change the things I can, and the wisdom to know the difference. And there is a longer version of this prayer that I like personally to pray, and Father Emmerich taught the friars this. God, grant me the serenity to accept the things I cannot change, the courage to change the things I can, and the wisdom to know the difference. Living one day at a time, enjoying one day at a time, one moment at a time, accepting hardship as a pathway to peace, taking as Jesus did the sinful world as it is, not as I would have it, trusting that you will make all things right if I surrender to your will so that I may be reasonably happy in this life and supremely happy with you forever in the next. Taking as Jesus did this sinful world, not as I would have it, trusting as you would make all things right. God makes all things new. Behold, I make all things new. That's the message of Easter. Behold, I make all things new. I want to make new past that have been troubled. And I want to bring my peace into the world. One of the things that us priests say every single day when we hear confessions, through the ministry of the church, may God grant you pardon and peace. It's only the peace that Christ can give. May God grant you pardon and peace. Father Emmerich in his retreats would often say this, that serenity is not freedom from the storm, but peace amidst the storm. True peace decides.

Kind of heaven is not the absence of conflict or even problems. They will come in our life, even suffering. But we can have true peace, we can have serenity within even having conflict and problems and suffering in our life. And that's the peace that Christ comes to give, most especially through the sacraments. There will be conflict and problems in a post-original sin world, even after the redemption accomplished by Christ. We must see the benefits of redemption and salvation every day and in every moment and beg for them. Father Emmerich also says often, we cannot control the direction of the wind, but we can adjust our sails. You can go out into the water and you can't control storms. My mom is here today, so we were in a large boat, very large boat, over 7,000 people. And in the middle of the night, the boat is rocking up and down, and things are starting to noises, and people are scared, but the boat's not going to tip over. It's a large boat. We were on vacation together with my brother about a month ago. And we can't control that. We can't control the chaos of a storm, right? Back and forth and back and forth. But even within a stormy sea, we can have peace and we can pray. We can submit our lives to God and even renew our commitment to Christ, to follow Christ, even within the storms of life. And sometimes the seas of our lives feel like they're a little bit chaotic. Young woman that I know, that I helped prepare for marriage, on the border of 29 and 30, has cancer. You would never suspect years ago when they were getting married, 5 years ago, that this challenge would surface. Never. So how do you deal with things like this? In the midst of life, when suffering comes, only the peace that Christ gives. This is the peace that he desires to give. It doesn't mean that it's not hard either. It is hard. We can still have the peace of Christ and to accept the peace that Christ comes to give, and it still be hard, and still acknowledge that life can be difficult and even unfair. And God wants to hear that, even in the midst of a storm in life, to say, God, it's just not fair. He wants us to cry out like that, to be literally personal in our prayers. God, grant me the serenity to accept the things I cannot change and the courage to change the things I can and the wisdom to know the difference. What are those things that we can't change? So much. There's so many things that we cannot change. But there's things that we can change, and that's the wisdom part. God, grant me the wisdom to know the difference, the things that I can't change and the things that I can change. And that's the true gift of the Holy Spirit that comes. One of the fruits of the Holy Spirit is peace. And that comes when we're living in the state of grace, living in sanctifying grace, in friendship with God, to live an ordered life, allowing the,
the grace of God, exercising the gifts of faith, hope, and charity, saying, when times are hard, Jesus, I trust in you. Even when it's hard. Even when everything else seems chaotic, Jesus, I trust in you. I place my hope, I place my confidence in you, and I need help. And Jesus, I love you. Save souls. It's a great prayer to pray. Jesus, I love you. Increase my love, increase my trust. Pope Benedict XVI said in 2007, the peace that Christ Jesus brings is the fruit of constant struggle with evil, and the struggle can result in division. And this is spiritual warfare. Each one of us has spiritual warfare in our lives to enter into to battle. Even every single day waking up, as soon as our feet hit the ground, we have some battle going on. We don't want to do this, or we don't want to do that. It's spiritual warfare. And we choose every day to do the things that we have been called to do in obedience. I submit myself to the rule of Christ. The Pope says, as St. Paul wrote, the crucified and risen Jesus is our peace. He is the one who battles against the will of the enmity and inaugurates the kingdom of God that is love, joy, and peace. This expression of Christ, the Pope said, means that peace he has come to bring is not synonymous with the simple absence of conflict. On the contrary, Pope Benedict said, the peace of Jesus is the fruit of a constant struggle against evil. This tension, constant struggle against evil. We can have peace. The confrontation Jesus talks about is not against man or human strength, but against the enemy of God and man, Satan. Whoever resists this enemy, Benedict XVI said, remains faithful to God. But resistance, he added, must necessarily mean confronting misunderstanding and at times quite real persecution. Anyone who wishes to follow Christ and apply himself to the cause of truth without compromise must know that they will meet opposition and become signs of division between persons and even within their own families. Jesus comes to bring us this peace in the midst of division, conflict. In other words, every relationship must be submitted over to the authority of Jesus. Every relationship must be given to him and must be lived out in him first as the greatest relationship. There's a real difference between order on the inside and order on the outside. Living out order within the inside is living in a state of grace, sanctifying grace, friendship with God, friendship with neighbor, choosing to love God and to love neighbor above all things. You can have order on the outside of your life, appeared order, but no real true order on the inside. Everything can look perfect on the outside, but on the inside, there's no order. There's disarray. Even cancer. Sin is the greatest cancer. Somebody can have cancer in their body
and be experiencing disarray, but on the inside, in their heart and in their soul, they can be ordered. They can be in friendship with God. They can experience peace. After we pray the Our Father together during Holy Mass, there are two prayers that the priest says asking for peace. Deliver us, Lord, we pray, from every evil. Graciously grant peace in our days, that by the help of your mercy, we may be always free from sin and safe from all distress, as we await the blessed hope in the coming of our Savior, Jesus Christ. And in every Mass, I pray and ask the Lord to deliver us from every evil and restore peace. And after we pray for the kingdom, the power, and the glory are yours now and forever, listen to the prayer today. It's what was said in the gospel. Lord Jesus Christ, who said to your apostles, "Peace I leave with you, my peace I give to you." Look not on our sins, but on the faith of your church. And graciously grant her peace and unity in accordance with your will, who live and reign forever and ever. Amen. And then that's the moment where the priest says, "The peace of the Lord be with you always and with your spirit." And that peace flows from the altar, flows from only the peace that Christ can give. So today, receive that peace wherever you may be, especially those who are watching, who find yourselves in situations where your life is not at peace, where you feel inside a conflict. Receive the peace that only Christ can give to you.

0: With joy in Christ's victory, let us ask the Father for our needs.
1: That our Holy Father will guide and direct the efforts of all faithful missionaries, priests, brothers, sisters, and lay apostles whose lives are dedicated to spreading the gospel. We pray to the Lord. That the leaders of nations may unite in concern for the poor and underprivileged people of the world. We pray to the Lord. That we may respond to our call to be a holy people by protecting and respecting all human life, especially those who are most inconvenient and easy to ignore. We pray to the Lord. For all EWTN employees, that they may be blessed in their single-hearted service to God and His church. We pray to the Lord. For those preparing for death, that they may be strengthened and know the peace of Christ. We pray to the Lord.
0: We pray for peace in the world, especially in all war-torn areas throughout the Middle East, the peace that only Christ can give. We pray to the Lord.
2: Lord, hear our prayer.
0: Loving Father, our heart is glad, our soul rejoices, and our body abides in confidence because thou never abandon those who have been redeemed by Christ. Send us thy Holy Spirit to keep our hearts ever renewed in thy love. We make our prayer through Christ our Lord.
2: Amen.

0: Pray, brothers and sisters, that my sacrifice and yours may be acceptable to God, the Almighty Father. Receive, O Lord, we pray, these offerings of your exalted church, and as you have given her cause for such great gladness, grant also the gifts we bring may bear fruit in perpetual happiness. Through Christ our Lord. Amen. The Lord be with you.
1: And with your spirit.
0: Lift up your hearts.
1: We lift them up to the Lord.
0: Let us give thanks to the Lord our God.
1: It is right and just.
0: It is truly right and just, our duty and our salvation, at all times to acclaim you, O Lord, but in this time above all to laud you yet more gloriously, when Christ our Passover has been sacrificed. For with the old order destroyed, a universe cast down is renewed, and integrity of life is restored to us in Christ. Therefore, overcome with paschal joy, every land, every people exalts in your praise, and even the heavenly powers with the angelic hosts sing together the unending hymn of your glory as they acclaim.

You are indeed holy, O Lord, and all you have created rightly gives you praise. For through your Son, our Lord Jesus Christ, by the power and working of the Holy Spirit, you give life to all things and make them holy. And you never cease to gather a people to yourself, so that from the rising of the sun to its setting, a pure sacrifice may be offered to your name. Therefore, O Lord, we humbly implore you, by the same Spirit, graciously make holy these gifts we have brought to you for consecration, that they may become the body and blood of your Son, our Lord Jesus Christ, at whose command we celebrate these mysteries. For on the night he was betrayed, he himself took bread, and giving you thanks, he said the blessing, broke the bread, and gave it to his disciples, saying, "Take this, all of you, and eat of it, for this is my body, which will be given up for you."

In a similar way, when supper was ended, he took the chalice, and giving you thanks, he said the blessing, and gave the chalice to his disciples, saying, "Take this, all of you, and drink from it, for this is the chalice of my blood, the blood of the new and eternal covenant, which will be poured out for you and for many for the forgiveness of sins. Do this in memory of me."

0: Therefore, Lord, as we celebrate the memorial of the saving passion of your Son, his wondrous resurrection and ascension into heaven, and as we look forward to his second coming, we offer you in thanksgiving this holy and living sacrifice. Look, we pray, upon the oblation of your church, and recognizing the sacrificial victim by whose death you willed to reconcile us to yourself, grant that we who are nourished by the body and blood of your Son and filled with his Holy Spirit may become one body, one spirit in Christ.
1: May he make of us an eternal offering to you, so that we may obtain an inheritance with your elect, especially with the most blessed Virgin Mary, Mother of God, with blessed Joseph, her spouse, with your blessed apostles and glorious martyrs, and with all the saints on whose constant intercession in your presence we rely for unfailing help.
2: May this sacrifice of our reconciliation, we pray, O Lord, advance the peace and salvation of all the world. Be pleased to confirm in faith and charity your pilgrim church on earth, with your servant Leo, our Pope, and Stephen, our Bishop, the order of bishops, all the clergy, and the entire people you have gained for your own. Listen graciously to the prayers of this family, whom you have summoned before you. In your compassion, O merciful Father, gather to yourself all your children scattered throughout the world. To our departed brothers and sisters, and to all who are pleasing to you after passing from this life, give kind admittance to your kingdom. There we hope to enjoy forever the fullness of your glory. To Christ our Lord, through whom you bestow on the world all that is good.
0: Through him and with him and in him, O God, Almighty Father, and

0: At the Savior's command and formed by divine teaching, we dare to say,
1: Our Father, who art in heaven, hallowed be thy name. Thy kingdom come, thy will be done, on earth as it is in heaven. Give us this day our daily bread, and forgive us our trespasses, as we forgive those who trespass against us. And lead us not into temptation, but deliver us from evil.
0: Deliver us, Lord, we pray, from every evil. Graciously grant peace in our days, that by the help of your mercy, we may be always free from sin and safe from all distress, as we await the blessed hope and the coming of our Savior, Jesus Christ.
2: For the kingdom, the power, and the glory are yours, now and forever.
0: Lord Jesus Christ, who said to your apostles, Peace I leave with you, my peace I give you. Look not on our sins, but on the faith of your church, and graciously grant her peace and unity in accordance with your will, who live and reign forever and ever.
2: Amen.
0: The peace of the Lord be with you always.
2: And with your spirit.

Behold the Lamb of God. Behold him who takes away the sins of the world. Blessed are those called to the supper of a Lamb. Lord, I am not worthy that you should enter under my roof, but only say the word, and my soul shall be healed.

For those who cannot now receive Jesus in the Blessed Sacrament, we offer the following prayer. My dear Lord and Savior, though I am but a sinful servant, I approach thee with confidence. I am truly sorry for having offended thee by my sins, because thou art infinitely good. I have a great desire to receive thee in Holy Communion, and since I cannot now be united to thee in the Blessed Sacrament, I beseech thee most earnestly to come to me at least spiritually, and to refresh my soul with the sweetness of thy grace. Come, my Lord, my God, and my all, come to me, and let me never again be separated from thee by sin. I wish to become like thee. Teach me thy blessed ways. Help me with thy grace to practice meekness, humility, purity, charity, and all the virtues of thy sacred heart. O my Jesus, I consecrate to thee my heart with all its affections, my soul with all its powers, and my body with all its senses. In union with thee, I will live and labor and suffer to do the Heavenly Father's will. I will ever be mindful of the presence of my God and strive to be perfect. Bless me in life and in death, that I may praise thee forever in heaven. Amen.

0: Let us pray. Look with kindness upon your people, O Lord, and grant, we pray, that those you are pleased to renew by eternal mysteries may attain in their flesh the incorruptible glory of the resurrection. Through Christ our Lord.
1: Amen.
0: The Lord be with you.
1: And with your spirit.
0: May Almighty God bless you, the Father, and the Son, and the Holy Spirit.
1: Amen.
0: Go in peace, glorifying the Lord by your life.
1: Thanks be to God.

Saint Michael the Archangel, defend us in battle. Be our protection against the wickedness and snares of the devil. May God rebuke him, we humbly pray. And do thou, O Prince of the heavenly hosts, by the power of God, cast into hell Satan and all the evil spirits who prowl about the world seeking the ruin of souls. Amen.

0: Prayer for vocations. God, our Father, who wills that all men be saved and come to the knowledge of your truth, we beg you to send laborers into your harvest and grant them grace to speak your word with all boldness, so that your word may spread and be glorified, and all nations may know you, the only God, and him whom you've sent, Jesus Christ, your Son, our Lord. Amen. Our Lady, Queen of the Americas, Mary, Mother of the Franciscan Missionaries of the Eternal Word, pray for us.
1: Real presence is the dogma stating that at the consecration during Mass, the bread and wine become the real and true body and blood of Jesus Christ and are not just signs or symbols. All that remain of the bread and wine are the outer appearances.
2: Since the year 258, it has been tradition to celebrate both Saints Peter and Paul on the same day.
3: They are known for their preaching, ministry, and martyrdom.
2: Saint Peter was the first to recognize that Jesus was the Messiah. Despite his human weakness, Jesus chose Peter to lead the church as the first pope. Saint Peter was martyred in the year 64. He was crucified upside down because he didn't feel worthy to be sacrificed in the same way as Christ.
3: Saint Paul was the apostle of the Gentiles, whose letters are included in the writings of the New Testament. Formerly known as Saul, St. Paul was a Jewish Pharisee who persecuted Christians in Jerusalem. After becoming blinded by a bright light and falling off his horse, he had a conversion. He took the name Paul and spent the remainder of his life preaching the gospel. He was then beheaded in the year 67 AD.
2: Saints Peter and Paul remind us that despite our flaws, God still desires to use us for his greater glory.
3: Saints Peter and Paul, pray for us.

The year 787 AD. Decades of confusion and unrest pertaining to the veneration of holy images have now reached a breaking point. Some Christian faithful have been accused of confusing material images with God himself and revering them in a way that only God deserves. Roman authorities respond unjustly by prohibiting the veneration of all holy images and ordering their destruction. They also desecrate many places of worship. Unrest among the faithful widens and intensifies, pitting the Pope against the Roman Emperor. Armed clashes begin and spread. To quiet the rising storm of iconoclasm once and for all, Pope Adrian I convenes the Second Council of Nicaea. The Council Fathers call for the restoration of holy images and permit the veneration of the person portrayed by an image, and not the substance from which the image was made. The Council reinforces the distinction between the worship of God and veneration of created beings like the Blessed Virgin Mary, the angels, and the saints.

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1: Hello, I'm Father Timothy Gallagher, an Oblate of the Virgin Mary, and we're here at Holy Ghost Parish in downtown Denver to speak about overcoming spiritual discouragement in the teaching of Venerable Bruno Lanteri. So let's begin with a prayer. Heavenly Father, Lord Jesus, Holy Spirit, we bless you for the infinite love you hold for us in your heart. And we ask you now for hearts open to receive all the encouragement, the hope, the light, the grace, the newness that you would pour out upon us. With willing hearts, Mary, we lift this prayer through the love and tenderness of your mother's heart. Amen.

So welcome back, and let's pick right up with where we were last time as Venerable Bruno sets out the spiritual program for Gabriela, this wife and mother of four children. And as we've been saying, he's really speaking, I think, directly to the hearts of all of us. So at this point, after having laid out a very doable and practical program of concrete moments of prayer each day, he now turns to the rest of the day. And he invites her, he says, do not forget to raise your heart frequently, but as we said, gently and with peace to God. You can hear echoes of Brother Lawrence, of the resurrections, the practice of the presence of God throughout the day. And very much, if you look at the introduction to the devout life in Francis de Sales, whom Venerable Bruno knows very well, they were from the same little country. You can hear echoes of Francis de Sales here. Lift up your heart frequently throughout the day, gently and with peace to God. And now Venerable Bruno turns to another classic practice of the spiritual life, which is not mentioned very much these days, but it's solidly there in the tradition. And we'll watch him mention this and then apply this in a way that fits with the concrete circumstances of Gabriela's life. Do not forget to make acts of mortification, especially interior ones. Now, he's reflecting on the fact that if we want to have hearts that have room for God, things that would make it difficult for God to enter and take possession need to be let go. The best summary I ever heard of the entirety of St. John of the Cross is make space for God. That's really what his whole nada, nothing, emptying, making space for God so that God can fill our hearts. And that's classically what mortification is. The word means from the Latin, a putting to death of something so that something else can live in its place. And that is obviously God and our communion with him. Now, when he advises Gabriela to make interior acts of mortification, he's also reflecting on another classic distinction in our tradition, which is the distinction between exterior and interior mortification. When we think of mortification, most of the time we're thinking of exterior mortification. That is the kind of thing we might tend to do during Lent, for example, in a special way, what we do with regard to eating or various comforts and things of this sort. And there's a solid place for this in our classic spiritual tradition. If we want the entirety of our humanity, including our physical humanity, to be integrated into our love for God, we need a certain discipline. And the exterior mortification, amongst other purposes, helps very greatly in that regard, done wisely, obviously, appropriately. St. Ignatius' word is suitable mortification. But Venerable Bruno now turns Gabriela's attention to a different kind of mortification. And if you think of it, it makes sense. Here's a woman who has the whole burden of a property on her hands. She has four children that she's raising, hectic days. Probably her energies are pushed about as far as they can go. And so wisely, Venerable Bruno does not counsel her to take on austerities in terms of exterior mortification. But he says, don't forget mortification, however, but for you, this will be interior mortification, a mortification of the heart, a letting of something go interiorly, which creates space for love of God and love of those God has placed in our lives. And now he gets very specific. Do not forget to make acts of mortification, especially interior ones, for you. This means the effort to live each moment with a gentle and joyful spirit. For you, this means the effort to live each moment as you interact with your husband, with your children, with the household, with the many responsibilities of each day, to do this with a gentle and joyful spirit. He knows to whom he's speaking. This is this woman who is so good of heart, so faithful, but gifted, sharp, oftentimes too much, strong in her judgments, impatient. So for you, this means the effort throughout the day to do what you do with gentleness and with a joyful spirit. A priest once told me that he was a religious and lived with a group of priests, that the other priests with whom he lived noticed that whenever he came back from his meeting

your spiritual director. I suspect something like that would have happened in Gabriella's occasional meetings and then these ongoing letters of correspondence of spiritual direction. The family probably would have noticed because this was a woman who loved the Lord and would really try to put this into practice. They would notice a difference, that she would be trying to exercise this interior mortification, which for her means gentleness and a joyful spirit. Think of it in terms of our culture today. You know how often Pope Francis has said that there is so little tenderness in our culture today. This kind of interior mortification, where today there is abrasiveness too often, or clash or conflict. Think of marriages, husbands and wives as they relate to each other, parents and children, brothers and sisters, people who think different ways within a culture and so forth. This kind of interior mortification can have a very rich place in our lives individually and make a real difference in how we live our lives together with others. So this is another constitutive part of the program of spiritual life that Venerable Bruno traces for Gabriella. And now he uses the strongest language that he'll use in this letter, which alerts us to the fact that what he's going to say now is something that he knows is of great importance for her. For the love of God. So he uses the strongest motive he can think of. For the love of God, I beg of you. So that's said twice with the powerful motive and then from his heart begging of her. Well, what is it that he begs of her for the love of God? I beg of you for the love of God to wage continual warfare against negative moods. That's a battle we all can fight. What a wonderful battle. There we can be soldiers and militant. I beg of you to wage continual warfare against negative moods. Again, because he knows that Gabriella can be subject to these as can we. And then he says to her, I beg of you, never fail to wage war against continual warfare against negative moods, and never fail to begin again. Never fail to begin again. This is an endless theme, begin again, and one that I have seen over the years now do so much good for so many people. Venerable Bruno takes this from the Latin of the Vulgate translation of Psalm 77, verse 10. If you look at your Bible now today and look at Psalm 77, verse 10, you won't see this language there. In his day, the Vulgate in the Latin was the Bible that was in common use. And it was translated, it's the Latin translation. Our translations today are made more directly from the original languages. But the same movement is there in the psalm. What Venerable Bruno is capturing there is this. If you look at that psalm, what you see is a movement of descent into discouragement. Things are going badly. It's hard to have hope. The person at prayer becomes disheartened. And then suddenly, as it were out of nowhere, you have this whole new infusion of new energy and a rise in energy and courage and hope before the Lord. And it's that movement, that spiritual movement, which undoes discouragement and rises again toward hope and courage in the Lord. That's what Venerable Bruno means by begin again, nunc cepi in the Latin. Then I said, now I begin. What this means is this, that there is never anything we can ever have done in our lives, nowhere we can ever have been in our lives, and maybe there were consequences, that can ever stop us right now from turning to God if we need it, asking for forgiveness, which he delights to give. Think of Luke 15, the son just takes his first faltering, imperfect steps for an imperfect motivation, even that's all the father needs, and the embrace is there. There is never anything that can stop us at any time, even right now, from simply turning toward God, asking for forgiveness if we need it, that he delights to give, and then beginning again. So there is never, ever a time or situation in our spiritual lives when it is right to give in to discouragement, when it is right to feel that it's too late, when it is right to feel that we close the doors and they'll never reopen in our relationship with God, or that I keep falling in this again and again and again, and God must get weary of me and of this.

Never fail, Venerable Bruno says, to begin again. Some months ago, I was at a large concelebrated mass. It was a religious profession. And as we were gathering, a good many priests were there before the mass. A young priest, ordained maybe 5 or 6 years, and whom I'd known from previous years, approached me and he told me that he had just finished making a retreat in our Oblate retreat house near Boston. And then he asked me what I was writing, and I was writing this book on which this series is based, Overcoming Spiritual Discouragement in the Teaching of Venerable Bruno Lanteri. And he lit up and he said, Nunc Chepi, the two Latin words, now I begin. And I asked him, how did you know that? Well, he had just made a retreat, as I mentioned, at our Oblate retreat house, and everywhere he'd gone around the building, he'd seen sayings posted on the walls of Venerable Bruno and had kept encountering this phrase, then I said, now I begin, never fail to begin again. And it was the deep grace of his retreat. I wish I could really say this even more from the heart. Please take it to your own heart and never forget it, because it will unblock any spiritual situation. There is never anything that can stop you from beginning again. Now, the immediate context in which Venerable Bruno is saying this to Gabriella is her ongoing warfare against negative moods, or her impatience or sharpness. And he knows that she's going to fall into this and repeatedly. And so he says to her, never fail to begin again. And you know, in the spiritual life, if this doesn't sound too bold to say, our failings are not the problem. Even our sins are not the problem. The only problem is when we fail to begin again. The just one falls 7 times a day, we read in Proverbs chapter 24. We all do. At the beginning of every Mass, we need to ask forgiveness. In one of his letters of spiritual direction to another person, Venerable Bruno specifies this even further. He says to this woman, who is a really faithful servant of the Lord but prone to discouragement, never fail to begin again, even every hour of the day, he says to her. One time when I was sharing this with a group, in the final large group sharing, one woman said, that meant a lot to me to hear that, even every hour of the day, because what I used to say to myself, if a day didn't go well, toward the end of the day, I'd say, well, that day didn't go very well, but tomorrow's another day. Now I realize I don't have to wait till tomorrow. I can begin again right now, every hour. In his own personal notes, Venerable Bruno says it this way, if I should fall 1,000 times a day, I will begin again with peace in my heart, again, knowing the goodness of the God to whom we turn. Now, having laid out this program for Gabriella, Venerable Bruno urges her to begin. You'll notice, I read these lines, how often in his writing he uses this word, begin. Do not wait until you have devotion to begin these things. Begin even without devotion, since that will come with time, and this is precisely the means to attain it. Do not wait until you have devotion to begin these things. Now, Venerable Bruno, kind of in that Thomistic approach again, is answering another objection here. And it may be in the hearts of one or another of us as we're sharing these thoughts. Venerable Bruno, all of that's beautiful. That's a doable, lovely way to pray each day and to live the day with the Lord and to practice interior mortification and begin again every day with hope. But I'm not that holy. There are other people maybe who can live that, who can do that, but I'm not that close to the Lord. I'm weak, I stumble, my prayer slips, all my resolutions go by the board at times. I fall into things that are not good for me spiritually. Other people maybe can do it, but it's hard for me to believe that I'll ever really be able to do that. Very reverently, have you ever felt that? As though unhappily, but without any other real option, we have to settle for less in our own spiritual lives, less than we'd like, less than other people might actually be able to do. That's what Venerable Bruno is addressing here to Gabriella, as he says to her, do not wait until you have devotion to begin these things. Begin even without devotion, because it's precisely doing these things that will bring devotion.
Now, when Venerable Bruno uses the word devotion here, he's using it in the sense that Francis de Sales speaks of devotion in the introduction to the devout life. So let's just read about two sentences from Francis de Sales. What does he mean by devotion? What does Venerable Bruno mean by devotion? Francis says, genuine living devotion is simply true love of God. And he carefully explains, devotion does not necessarily mean extreme penances or extreme almsgiving in some way, or extremities, spending hours and hours every day praying when we don't have the time for that. It's much simpler and much more accessible than that. Genuine living devotion is simply true love of God, and obviously of our neighbor in God. And then he explicitates this a little more. What's the difference then between charity and devotion? When charity has reached a degree of perfection at which it not only makes us do good, but also do this carefully, frequently, and promptly, it is called devotion. So this is what he means by devotion. When our love for God causes us to live with goodness, as we relate to God, as we interact with others, and to do this carefully, not haphazardly or kind of in a slipshod way, but with real attention and real love and real care. And to do this frequently, not just once in a while, but as a settled way of relating with others through the course of the day. Think of the things Pope Francis is always saying about the second great commandment and love of neighbor and to the peripheries, to the most needy, etc. And promptly, without long delay, there's the need and I respond to it. Here is this member of my family who needs my presence and so forth. When we do good, when we exercise charity carefully, frequently, and promptly, then we are experiencing the devotion of which Venerable Bruno speaks. And so Gabriella and any one of us may say, I don't feel like I fit that portrait. And so he says that that's not a problem. Just don't wait. Don't let that, it will become a problem if we let that hinder us from going forward on this spiritual journey. But begin. Do not wait. Begin even without feeling holy. Begin with all the flaws and defects and failings that you experience. You know, that sense that whatever the nuance is, I should be here and I'm here spiritually. Don't wait. Begin. Because it's precisely doing these things and living these ways, this way, that will lead you to devotion. As he goes on to say, begin immediately, even without devotion, since that will come with time, and this is precisely the means to attain it. Devotion must be the fruit and not the cause of the practices I have recommended. Gabriella, any one of us, you don't live this way because you're holy. You live this way because by living this way, you will become holy. Devotion must be the fruit and not the cause of the So this is for all of us. There's nobody who's excluded, which is a really wonderful thing. This is for you and for me, for every one of us. This door is open to live this way. It's available to us all. For the rest, you know that true devotion consists in readiness to be faithful to the Lord and not in sentiment. So we pray, we feel distracted, we don't feel the warmth of God's love. True devotion consists in readiness to be faithful to the Lord and not in sentiment. I hope that you will soon send me consoling news in this regard. And now we move toward the conclusion of the letter. But before we do that, I want to pull together the spiritual program that Venerable Bruno has proposed for Gabriella. Choose solid spiritual practices, the Eucharist, meditation, spiritual reading, the examine. Raise your heart frequently to God through the day, interior mortification. When you fail, begin again. Secondly, choose a sustainable amount of time for each of these practices. And this is going to be different for each one of us. A mother with three young children is in a very different situation than a retired man or woman. We also differ in terms of health. Many factors are individual in the lives of each of us. So Venerable Bruno says, when you've chosen solid spiritual practices,
Choose also a sustainable amount of time for them.

not an amount of time that you can do only if everything goes perfectly and smoothly and nothing unforeseen ever happens, and you know unforeseen things are going to happen continually. How much time should I choose for that meditation then? To Gabriella, he says 15 minutes. Here is a principle. If you are unsure of how much time you can dedicate to one or another of these spiritual practices, choose less rather than more. If you're not sure you can maintain half an hour, choose 15 minutes that you know you can sustain. You can always add more with time as the Spirit leads you forward. It's much better to choose less and be faithful to it than to choose something that you are unlikely to sustain and have things kind of go back to where they were before. Once you have chosen solid practices and a sustainable amount of time for them, then be faithful. Be consistently faithful, as Venerable Bruno says to Gabriella. Okay, what if I fail? What if it falls apart? What if in the last 3 days that whole program just kind of went by the board? You know his answer. Begin again. And when? Immediately, now, do not wait. And finally, do all of this gently and with peace. That's the program, and that's what he's offering Gabriella. So he concludes now the letter. I ask you to give my greetings to Father Cesare. We don't really know who this priest was. He was probably one of the many priests whom Venerable Bruno assisted spiritually. And tell him that I would be happy to see him here, which is in Turin, and that I always hope to be able one day to visit with him there. From things like this in the letters, you get the sense that Venerable Bruno's trips there to where the family, Gabriella's family, lived were probably not too frequent. For the present, tell Father Ferrero, so this is this priest who is now in the area, that even though I have not yet had the joy of meeting him, I ask him to give you no rest in committing yourself to practicing all that I have just recommended to you, and to call you strictly to account, which he can do because she has chosen sustainable practices. When I was writing the book on this, Overcoming Spiritual Discouragement, one of those who read it for me during the writing was a married man who has a lovely, wonderful Catholic family. And he commented to me after he'd finished reading the manuscript, it's a very attractive spirituality. It's very encouraging. But it's encouraging without lowering the bar. And it is. Those things go together. You can see this is a very rich spiritual life, but it's doable and it's encouraging. And to call you strictly to account, and I will be grateful to him for this, I bless you together with all of your family. I recommend myself to your prayers, and I am with the highest esteem and respect your servant and father in Jesus Christ, Father Lanteri. Now, we'll just mention the second letter that we'll explore together, and then we'll be picking this up in our next episode. And this letter is written 14 months after the one we just cited, and in different circumstances. On this occasion, Gabriella's son, Clemente, the one who would become famous later on, is doing his studies. He's 16 years old, and he's studying in Turin, where Venerable Bruno resides, probably, as I said, spiritually directed by him. And he has the opportunity, Clemente, her son, to return home for a visit. So Venerable Bruno sits down and just pens a brief letter that he'll send to his mother through her sons. So this time he is not replying to one of her letters, but simply speaking from his heart to her, taking an opportunity which has arisen to send a few words of spiritual encouragement to her. The next time we get together, we'll take a look at the content of this letter.

0: Hi, Kevin Turley here. Just wrapping at EWTN Studios Walsingham. Amazing, this place. And to think it all started in 1981 with a contemplative nun in an obscure part of the United States who decided to start a Catholic television station. She had high hopes, everyone else had low expectations. Today that religious sister is known the world over as Mother Angelica. And the network she created has 11 television stations broadcasting in multiple languages, 24 hours a day, 7 days a week, to over 275 million television households in 145 countries. 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

Hello, friends, and welcome. I'm Father Wade Menezes. Interreligious communion, why not? That's the topic of this segment of The Crux of the Matter. The Catholic Church does not permit interreligious communion precisely because we believe in and hold as too precious the doctrine of Christ's real presence in the Eucharist, a doctrine which other Christian faiths do not hold. We often hear the phrases Holy Communion or Communion referring to reception of the Blessed Sacrament at Mass. But we need to stop and ponder what exactly these phrases mean. To receive communion implies just that, a communion of faith in the real presence. To receive Holy Communion automatically implies that the person is partaking of a communion that is holy, both between the person and Christ and between all those receiving Christ in the Eucharist as a single body. A statement from the United States Catholic Conference of Bishops explains all of this very well. Because Catholics believe that the celebration of the Eucharist is a sign of the reality of the oneness of faith, life, and worship, members of those churches with whom we are not yet fully united are ordinarily not admitted to Holy Communion. Eucharistic sharing in exceptional circumstances by other Christians requires permission according to the directives of the diocesan bishop and the provisions of canon law. Keep in mind, too, friends, that a Catholic is not free to take part in a Protestant communion service. Such an action would imply a communion that simply does not exist, but which we pray for. So while we Catholics are not able to invite our non-Catholic brothers and sisters to receive the Eucharist, we can surely invite them to attend the celebration of Holy Mass. We pray that our common baptism and the action of the Holy Spirit in the celebration of the Eucharist will draw us closer to one another and begin to dispel the sad divisions which separate us, keeping with Christ's prayer for us that they may all be one. That's the crux of the matter. Thanks for watching EWTN.

0: This week on Vaticano, we revisit the Pope's apostolic journey to Africa, the longest trip of his pontificate so far. We also sit down with Father Juan Antonio Cabrera Montero, president of the Pontifical Patristic Institute Augustinianum in Rome, to explore the personal connection between Pope Leo and the first stop of his apostolic journey, Algeria, before exploring the broader impact of the visit on the African continent. For this and more, Vaticano starts now. A historic moment for the Church unfolded as Pope Leo embarked on his third and longest apostolic journey of his pontificate so far. After earlier visits to Turkey and Lebanon, as well as Monaco, the Holy Father traveled further than ever before, to the African continent.
1: Welcome aboard.
0: Speaking to journalists aboard the papal flight, the Pope explained that already last year, after his election in May, he had said that the first journey he wanted to make was to Africa. Algeria was immediately suggested to him for one obvious reason. It's the home to Annaba, the one-time home of St. Augustine, who served as its bishop from around 396 until his death in the year 430, at the age of 75.
1: È veramente una benedizione anche per me personalmente, ma credo anche per la Chiesa.
2: It is truly a blessing for me personally, but also, I believe, for the Church and for the world, because we must always seek bridges to build peace and reconciliation. This journey, therefore, represents a truly precious opportunity to continue with the same voice and the same message, that we want to promote peace, reconciliation, and respect and consideration for all peoples.
0: Upon landing in Algeria, the first stop of the journey and a historic first for the papacy, Pope Leo visited the martyrs' memorial, Makam Eshakid, which honors those who lost their lives in the Algerian War of Independence from 1954 to 1962, where he laid a wreath.
3: In this place, let us remember that God desires peace for every nation, a peace that is not merely an absence of conflict, but one that is an expression of justice and dignity.
0: In a country where nearly 98% of the population is Muslim and Christians number only around 100,000, the Pope visited the Great Mosque of Algiers, the third largest in the world, continuing his call for mutual respect and peace building. On his second day in the country, Pope Leo retraced the steps of St. Augustine by visiting the archaeological site of Hippo in the modern-day city of Annaba. Despite wind and pouring rain, the Pope walked through the excavations, laid a wreath of flowers, and paused for a moment to pray amidst the ancient stones in the land walked on by his spiritual father. The Pope also visited several elderly people of different religions residing in the Ma Maison care home for the elderly, run by the Little Sisters of the Poor, telling them that wherever there is love and service, God is there.
3: I think that the Lord, looking down from heaven upon a house like this, where people strive to live together in fraternity, would say, there is hope. Yes, because God's heart is torn apart by wars, violence, injustice, and lies. But our Father's heart is not with the wicked, the arrogant, or the proud. God's heart is with the little ones, with the humble, and with them he builds up his kingdom of love and peace day by day.
0: Pope Leo ended his visit to Algeria by celebrating Holy Mass at the Basilica of St. Augustine, where he praised the country's Christians for their resilience and strength. The Holy Father then took off to Cameroon, a land marked by violent conflict, a deepening food crisis, and widespread poverty, to continue to spread his message of justice and peace. After meeting with the authorities and the diplomatic corps on his first day, the Pope led an encounter for peace with the local community at the Cathedral of St. Joseph in Bamenda, The Pope spoke about the challenges facing the region, including those who rob the land of its resources and invest much of the profit in weapons, and those who manipulate religions for their own military, economic, and political ends. As always, he expressed his closeness to the people.
3: Yes, my dear sisters and brothers, you who hunger and thirst for justice, who are poor, merciful, meek, and pure of heart, you who have wept, you are the light of the world.
0: Afterward, Pope Leo made his way to Bamenda Airport, where, before more than 20,000 people, he celebrated Holy Mass for peace and justice and urged them to trust in God. Traveling to Douala, the Pope was welcomed by around 120,000 people at the Jipoma Stadium, one of the largest gatherings of his Africa trip. Despite the richness of the land, the Pope noted that many experience both material and spiritual poverty, and encouraged all to continue to proclaim Jesus as a sign of justice and peace in a suffering and oppressed land.
3: Do not forget that your people are even richer than this land, for your treasure lies in your values, faith, family, hospitality, and work.
0: At the closing Mass in the country, he offered a powerful reminder that Jesus is always with us, stronger than any power of evil, and urge the faithful not to be afraid.
3: L'église camerounaise est vivante, jeune, riche.
2: The church in Cameroon is alive, young, blessed with gifts and enthusiasm,
3: vivante dans sa diversité,
2: energetic in its variety and magnificent in its harmony. With the help of the Virgin Mary, our Mother, may your joyful presence continue to blossom.
3: Davantage sa présence joyeuse.
0: From the Muslim-majority nation of Algeria to Cameroon, a land deeply wounded by conflicts and poverty, the journey revealed vastly different realities. Yet across both nations, his message resounded with clarity as he praised what they share, a faith that endures. In a few moments, we'll be back to delve into Pope Leo's special connection to Algeria, the birthplace of St. Augustine.
4: There's a phrase on all American currency, e pluribus unum. Translated from Latin, it means one out of many. Latin is special because you can flip that phrase to many out of one without changing the translation. Hold on to that for a minute. In the recitation of the Rosary, millions of Catholics from different places, backgrounds, and times are united in this one prayer. The Rosary is powerful because it invokes the intercession of Mary, the Mother of God, who is the greatest intercessor before her Son, Jesus Christ. Matthew 18:20 states, "For two or three are gathered together in my name, there I am in the midst." By saying the Rosary, we come together as one church in Christ and offer prayers like spiritual bouquets to the Blessed Mother. The Rosary serves as the catalyst through Mary to both the relationship with Jesus and draws together many people out of one prayer. Thus, many rosaries result in one. E Pluribus Unum and the Rosary, what can they do in your life?

0: Pope Leo XIV touched down in Algeria, Cameroon, Angola, and Equatorial Guinea during his recent trip to Africa. But one of these held particular significance to the Holy Father. While in Algeria, Pope Leo visited the city of Annaba, what once was ancient Hippo, where St. Augustine served as bishop in the 4th century. The Holy Father has, since the start of his pontificate, highlighted the importance of his Augustinian background, referring to himself as a son of St. Augustine. Father Juan Antonio Cabrera Montero, president of the Pontifical Patristic Institute, Augustinianum, sat down with EWTN to explain what this trip meant for both the Pope and the people of Algeria.
1: Pope Leo is the first pope to visit Algeria, and it ties in very closely to his Augustinian background. What is the connection between Algeria and St. Augustine?
2: San Agustín nació en Tagaste, Sucaras, actualmente.
3: St. Augustine was born in Tagaste, now Sucaras, which is a small city in the easternmost region of present-day Algeria. Naturally, in the 4th and 5th centuries, Algeria did not exist as a state. But today, the birthplace and place of study of St. Augustine are in Algeria. He also established his episcopal seat there. So, for Algerians, even though the vast majority of them are Muslim, St. Augustine

0: Justin is considered an Algerian. As a result, the connection with him, at least on a cultural or symbolic level, is very deep. In fact, there was a lot of joy. They were very pleased when the Pope, in his first greeting on May the 8th, introduced himself as a son of Saint Augustine, which is, in a way, like presenting himself as a son of Algeria as well.
1: What is the current situation of the Catholic Church in Algeria, and what does it mean for them that the Holy Father went to visit?
0: The Christian community, and the Catholic community in particular, is a very small minority in Algeria, and living the Christian faith has also been very difficult for them. There have been times of real persecution, so the fact that the Pope goes to visit them means bringing them back into visibility within society, placing them in their context again, and saying, well, you are a minority, but the Church does not forget you. Naturally, we are with you.
1: What does it mean for you and your order that Pope Leo XIV is sticking to his Augustinian roots and visiting a place that's deeply connected to the life of Saint Augustine?
0: Naturally for us, it's a joy. He is the Pope, the Holy Father, but he will never be able to forget what he has been until May 8th of last year, that is, an Augustinian. So naturally, he will live out his new ministry, his new role in service to the Church. Naturally, from an Augustinian perspective as well, not only, of course, because he is the Pope of everyone and not just of the Augustinians, but for us, it is certainly also very important, and it is a reason for pride and satisfaction to know that. The Holy Father, the current Pope, shares with us that spirituality of Saint Augustine, that way of seeing the world, and also of understanding the Church through the spirituality, theology, and pastoral vision of Saint Augustine.
1: Throughout his pontificate so far, Pope Leo has mainly focused on advocating for peace, especially recently in the Middle East. Do you think that he has drawn inspiration from Saint Augustine of Hippo to have this worldview and to promote peace around the world?
0: Saint Augustine's time was very different, but also full of conflict. In fact, when he died in the year 430, the Vandals were besieging the city of Hippo, and they would later go on to occupy all of North Africa. In that situation, and even earlier, with many controversies, especially within the Church, such as the Donatist Schism, Saint Augustine always tried to bring peace. He always sought, in a way, not only to preach, but also to build that peace. Today, the situation has not changed much. Let us say that it highlights or points to an Augustinian characteristic, which is that restlessness. That is, always following the normal course of life, without great upheavals, but never standing still, always trying to find solutions to problems, and above all, to achieve communion with the Church, with the world, and especially with God. It is that restless character of never being satisfied with what has already been achieved.
2: Thank you very much,
1: Father. Gracias a ustedes.

0: Almost a week after leaving Rome on April the 12th, Pope Leo landed in Angola, kicking off the third leg of his apostolic journey to Africa. Once again, lively crowds lined the streets to welcome the Holy Father. As he does when landing in a new country, the Holy Father first addressed the authorities, civil society, and members of the diplomatic corps, encouraging them to use their positions to promote peace and stability. In a prayerful encounter with the faithful, the Pope visited the Marian Shrine of Mama Muxima in Angola, one of the country's most important pilgrimage sites, where he prayed the rosary with tens of thousands of people. Speaking to the young people, he shared the great project that Mary entrusts to them.
1: For the Mother of Heaven entrusts the great project to you as well, to build a better, welcoming world where there is no more war, injustice, poverty, or dishonesty. It is love that must triumph, not war.
2: Che deve triunfare, non la guerra.
0: Amidst masses and moments of prayer, the Holy Father also took the time to visit the elderly at a care home in the Angolan city of Saurimo, and recalled that the quality of a nation is seen in how it cares for the weakest. Following an encounter with the country's Catholic clergy, Pope Leo celebrated Holy Mass in Saurimo, a celebration attended by around 60,000 people, where he assured the faithful that Christ is with them in all their trials.
1: In the face of these evils, Christ hears the cry of the people and renews our history by lifting us up from every fall, comforting us in every suffering, and encouraging us in our mission.
0: In Equatorial Guinea, Pope Leo was received with no less joy and enthusiasm than in the other nations. Amidst meetings with representatives from the world of culture, staff and patients at a psychiatric hospital, and the country's faithful, Pope Leo urged all to continue to spread the gospel like their missionaries first did 170 years ago.
2: No tengan miedo de anunciar.
1: Do not be afraid to proclaim the gospel and bear witness to it with your lives. Be builders of a future of hope, peace, and reconciliation, carrying on the work begun by the missionaries 170 years ago.
0: A powerful visit to Bara prison saw the Pope meet inmates, staff, and prison pastoral workers gathered in song and dance in the courtyard, where he shared a message of love.
1: Today I am here to tell you something simple. No one is excluded from God's love. Each of us, with our unique stories, mistakes, and sufferings, remains precious in the Lord's eyes.
0: Music, songs, and joy filled the Bara Stadium for one of Pope Leo's last events in Equatorial Guinea. Speaking to the tens of thousands of young people and families gathered to encounter him, the Holy Father recalled the motto of the visit to Equatorial Guinea: Christ, Light of Equatorial Guinea, toward a future of hope, and praised them for their joy.
2: La luz más resplandeciente ahora.
1: The brightest light here is the one that shines in your eyes, on your faces, in your smiles, and through your songs and dances. Everything bears witness that Christ is the joy, meaning, inspiration, and beauty of our lives.
2: Y belleza para nuestra vida.
0: While the Pope's journey has revealed very different realities, the Pope's message of peace, justice, and hope has resounded with clarity across all nations. And so has his praise for what they share, a faith that endures.
2: Me voy de Africa llevando conmigo.
1: I leave Africa with an immeasurable treasure of faith, hope, and charity.
2: Es un tesoro grande.
1: A great treasure consisting of stories, faces, and testimonies, both joyful and sorrowful, which will greatly enrich my life and ministry as the successor of Peter.

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2: O Christ Jesus, I acknowledge Thee, King of the universe. All that has been created has been made for Thee. Exercise upon me all Thy rights. I renew all my baptismal promises, renouncing Satan and all his works and pomps. I promise to live a good Christian life and to do all in my power to procure the triumphs of the rights of God and Thy Church. Divine Heart of Jesus, I offer Thee my poor actions in order to obtain that all hearts may acknowledge Thy sacred kingship, and that thus the reign of Thy peace may be established throughout the universe.

0: The Eternal City welcomed Pope Leo XIV back to Vatican City after his 11-day trip to Africa. After traveling more than 11,000 miles and visiting 11 cities across four countries, Algeria, Angola, Equatorial Guinea, and Cameroon, the Holy Father has left a lasting mark on communities across Africa. Father James Wambugu, an Augustinian friar and assistant general for matters pertaining to Africa, explains to EWTN that having the Holy Father come to these disadvantaged countries means more for the people of Africa than some might realize.
1: Having a pope in Africa is not the same as having a pope in Italy. The last time that Pope Francis came to visit us in Kenya, everything stopped for us to see the pope, for us to listen to him. So, first of all, that's physical presence. It's very profound because people have seen him in the television. They have heard his name and all these things. But now they are seeing it. And to see is to believe, you know. Even when we are people of faith, the physical presence is still something that matters. Yes. And he's a unity of the church. He brings about, he connects the church in all its dimensions, in all the places.
0: During his trip, Pope Leo often spoke of peace, returning to the theme in many of his addresses.
2: I am here to proclaim peace.
0: He also called for dialogue and reconciliation in regions strained by conflict and uncertainty.
1: And if you look into those countries that he has traveled, there is civil war. There is the divisions between Christians and the Muslims. So going there and speaking about peace, that's another profound thing. He is going to other countries in the south of Sahara, countries that have been marginalized in many ways, countries that have many challenges. In other words, he is telling the Christians in those countries that you're not alone. We are together in this.
0: Father James Wambugu knew Cardinal Robert Prevost before his election to the papacy. He recalls that even then, the Cardinal was deeply attentive to the concerns of African nations and the Catholic Church on the continent, and also reflects on the personal qualities he most admires in him.
1: Before he became the Pope, he had prior knowledge of many countries in Africa where the Augustinians live. We saw him as our prior general for 12 years. And we communicated to him about various issues that are affecting Africa. And those issues then, they were not just matters that passed through. They are matters that stuck somewhere in his heart. He was a very kind man, very gentle but firm, a good listener. The first time that I encountered him was the time that I was newly ordained. And he's the one who posted me to a parish in a remote part of Kenya called Isiolo. Now it's no longer a remote place, but it's now almost like a city. And so even when he pays visits to this community, he still remembers us by name. And when you hear somebody who knows you by name, you discover this is serious. It's not just a matter that is passing. It's a matter that connects with you as a person, you know? So I can remember him as a person who is very committed to his vocation.
0: During his visit to Equatorial Guinea, Pope Leo visited the prisoners at Bara Prison, addressing around 600 inmates to remind them that no one is excluded from God's love. An encounter that Father James Wambugu shares that he was very touched by.
1: This is going to be very symbolic, and maybe this is going to be a point of transformation to some of those people who probably would think crime is the only way out in life. As a vicar of Christ,

0: what we have heard from the Gospel of St. Luke, that says, the Spirit of the Lord is upon me. He has sent me to proclaim good news, freedom to the captives. He's exactly doing that. And if people remember Jesus to be concerned about the welfare of the remotest, of the poorest, I believe that now many people are going to remember him in that way.
1: Churches in Africa are widely known for their lively worship traditions. Pope Leo got to experience this part of African culture as he was welcomed with dance, song, and even exploding colors during many of his visits. Father James says that coming to Europe was a culture shock for him, not only in the way people celebrated, but also in seeing emptier churches.
0: When I came first to Italy, and I was in a church of St. Rita in Milan, I felt some bit of fear, because we had a huge church with very few people who came to church. Only during the Feast of St. Rita that people were packed in church. But in Africa, the churches are packed. And not only by the old people, the old, the middle-aged, and the young. This is a new thing. This is a completely new thing. Probably if somebody has predominantly lived in Europe, coming to Africa would be different. In Africa, the church is packed with people who are alive.
1: Despite the different challenges each country is facing, the African church remains close to Christ, and their faith is thriving. In this way, Father James Wambugu says, they're truly a testimony of hope and to being God's beloved children.
0: And those whom believed in him, he made them to become children of God. And that is what people in Africa are experiencing. So it's a profound experience. Yes.

St. John Vianney was born on May 8th, 1786 in France and was baptized the same day. He grew up Catholic and persevered through seminary despite his academic difficulties. He became a parish priest in a small town named Ars and established La Providence, a home for girls. He was deeply devoted to the conversion of people in this small town and often spent up to 16 hours a day hearing confessions. He died in 1859 and was canonized on May 31st, 1925. He's the patron saint of parish priests. He said, "If you pray and love, that is where a man's happiness lies." St. John Vianney, pray for us.

0: In the name of the Father, and of the Son, and of the Holy Spirit, amen. You expired, Jesus, but the source of life gushed forth for souls, and the ocean of mercy opened up for the whole world. O font of life, unfathomable divine mercy, envelop the whole world and empty yourself out upon us. O blood and water, which gushed forth from the heart of Jesus, as a fount of mercy for us, I trust in you. O blood and water, which gushed forth from the heart of Jesus, as a fount of mercy for us, I trust in you. O blood and water, which gushed forth from the heart of Jesus, as a fount of mercy for us, I trust in you. Our Father, who art in heaven, hallowed be thy name. Thy kingdom come, thy will be done, on earth as it is in heaven.
1: Give us this day our daily bread, and forgive us our trespasses, as we forgive those who trespass against us. And lead us not into temptation, but deliver us from evil. Amen.
0: Hail Mary, full of grace, the Lord is with thee. Blessed art thou among women, and blessed is the fruit of thy womb, Jesus.
1: Holy Mary, Mother of God, pray for us sinners, now and at the hour of our death. Amen.
0: I believe in God, the Father Almighty, creator of heaven and earth, and in Jesus Christ, his only Son, our Lord, who was conceived by the Holy Spirit, born of the Virgin Mary, suffered under Pontius Pilate, was crucified, died, and was buried. He descended into hell. On the third day, he rose again from the dead. He ascended into heaven and is seated at the right hand of God, the Father Almighty. From there, he will come to judge the living and the dead.

Eternal God, in whom mercy is endless and the treasury of compassion inexhaustible, look kindly upon us and increase your mercy in us, that in difficult moments we might not despair nor become despondent, but with great confidence submit ourselves to your holy will, which is love and mercy itself. Amen. In the name of the Father, and of the Son, and of the Holy Spirit.

Hello, family. The heart and center of EWTN is the chapel, where Jesus in the Most Blessed Sacrament is exposed for adoration every day. We invite you now to join us live in adoring Him who is truly, really, and profoundly present with us in this humble way. O Sacrament Most Holy, O Sacrament Divine, all praise and all thanksgiving be every moment thine.

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0: It's him.
1: Your Holiness, are you all right?
0: He'll save the church.
1: Your Holiness, who?

0: will be a king.
1: Francis, you sing as well as you fight. Remember Assisi's war with Perugia? Francis Bernardone on the front lines, the bravest of them all.
2: Brave warriors, there is another battle to be fought.
3: Who will join the Pope in his holy crusade?
4: Bernard, if there's a battle to be fought for God, you can count on me.
5: Me too! 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
1: Please, in the name of God, won't you give me some alms?
2: Go away, old man. 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
1: I'll do my best, Father.
2: Francis, take this. It will guard you in battle. Francis, let the Lord guide you.
1: Don't worry, Mother. 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

0: Francis. 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
1: Francis? Francis? Who can do more for you, the master or the servant?
2: The master.
1: Why then do you follow the servant instead of the master?
2: Lord, what do you want me to do?
1: Return home, Francis. Then you will come to understand. Your glory will be much greater than that which is found on the battlefield. The others left 2 days ago. They rode north. Where are you going?
3: Back to Assisi.
1: But your armor!
3: I won't need it anymore.

0: The cowardly blood in that boy is from your side of the family.
1: Francis, what happened, son?
0: You disgrace me.

0: You disgrace our family.
1: No, Father. God has spoken to me. He wants something from me.
0: Is that right? What is it he wants?
1: I don't know yet, but I do know it's something important.
0: Bah! Mark my words, Francis. If you won't fight, you will work for me now. You will earn your keep in the marketplace.

0: blue matches the beautiful blue of your eyes, Mrs. Felipe.
1: I'll take it.
2: The boy's a natural.
3: Yes. He may turn out to be even more successful than me.
0: Here, Father. Come, children. A feast from the Bernardone family.

0: God bless you, Francis Bernardone.
1: Get up! Get up! Get out of my sight!

0: Mother, you know I love Father. I don't want to disappoint him, but I must follow the will of God. It's painful.
1: I know it's difficult, but be patient, Francis. The Lord God comes first, and only He can tell you your destiny.
0: And give me, Lord, a correct faith, a certain hope, a perfect charity.
2: Francis, you must restore my church, for it is falling into ruin.
0: Yes, Lord. I will restore your church.
1: Francis, it's a good thing your father is away.
0: Mother, now I know what God wants of me. I'm going to rebuild the church at San Damiano. I'll need money. I can sell this cloth for gold.
1: I hope you know what you're doing.
3: Francis! What's come over you?
4: He's gone mad.
5: Just wait till his father gets home.
6: He what? This is the last straw. He won't fight. He refuses to work in my shop. And now he steals from me. He's out of his mind.
1: But Pietro, he's your son.
6: He shall pay. Or he shall no longer be called a son of mine.
5: Francis is really going to get it now.
6: Your Excellency, as you've heard by now, my son has gone totally mad. In the name of God, he steals from his own father.
7: Francis, even if you wish to serve our Lord, you must return your father's gold.
6: I want it all back. Everything.
8: Your Excellency, I will not only give him his gold, but the clothes off my back. I give him everything as he requests. Listen all. Up until now, I have called Pietro Bernardone my father. But from now on, I shall say only, our Father who art in heaven.
7: You renounce your rightful inheritance?

0: Your Excellency. I shall go naked to meet the Lord. And I will restore the chapel at San Damiano with my bare hands if I have to.
1: He's out of his mind.
2: I'm not so sure. Something tells me we may have much to learn from Francis. Don't underestimate him.
3: Stones! I need stones to repair the chapel at San Damiano. Won't you give stones for the Lord's house?
4: Here you go, beggar. Here's your stones.

0: Come here. I'm ashamed of you, brother dog. Be kind to these children, and maybe they'll feed you.
1: Stones for the Lord's house! Won't you give stones?
2: Here, Francis, for the house of Jesus.
0: My little friend, it is in giving that we receive true joy. Bernard, you're a good man.
3: Oh, I'm a rich man. A few stones and some mortar mean little to me. I admire you, Francis, rebuilding this church all alone.
0: But I'm not alone, Bernard.

0: Mm. Many in the congregation could be sick.
1: No, Pietro. It's not the people who are sick. It is the church itself. We must face the truth. Francis is reaching the people. He's bringing them back to the church at San Damiano.
0: He's dangerous. He's somehow tricks them.
1: No. It is by example that Francis inspires. He speaks to the people and they listen. I'm beginning to believe he is divinely inspired.
2: Go out and preach, carrying neither gold nor silver, nor bag for the journey, nor two tunics, nor sandals, nor a staff.
3: And preach as you go, saying the kingdom of God is at hand. My lord, now I know. You weren't asking me to rebuild crumbling walls of stone, but to rebuild the collapsing faith of my brothers and sisters.
4: Blessed are the poor in spirit, for theirs is the kingdom of heaven. Blessed are they that mourn, for they shall be comforted. Blessed are the meek, for they shall inherit the earth. Blessed are they which do hunger and thirst after righteousness, for they shall be filled.
0: Bernard, you're my last chance. Speak to Francis. Tell him I'll even allow him back into the family if he just stops this nonsense. Will you help me?
5: All right, Pietro. I will speak to him.
3: My friends, won't you share your good fortune with those in need?
6: Look what's become of Francis! Where's the Francis we used to know? The warrior, the one who would fight for glory.
3: Not all glory is found on the battlefield, Eduardo.
6: Come on, Francis, come on. Be a man.
5: Enough! How can you do this to your old friend? Francis!
3: Lord, make me an instrument of your peace. Where there is hatred, let me sow love. Where there is injury, pardon.
5: Francis, may I confess something to you?
3: Of course, Bernard.
5: I have everything a man could want in life. Money, possessions, status. And yet, never have I felt so empty inside.
3: I know the feeling.
5: The more I have, the more miserable I am. And yet with you, it seems the less you have, the happier you are. How can this be?
3: I become richer and richer each passing day with God's love. And you can become as rich as I am, Bernard. The Lord refuses no man.

0: What's going on?
1: Oh, God bless you, sir. God bless you.
2: Bernard, are you sure you want to renounce your title and give away all that you own?
3: Francis, I no longer have need of earthly possessions.
2: You've made a friend for life, brother.
3: You are the best friend a man could ever have, Francis.
2: Bernard, I wasn't speaking of myself. You've made friends with our Heavenly Father.
4: My brothers, though our numbers are small, we still need rules for life. I propose we form a new order, to live and preach simply as Christ himself did. We will follow his life of poverty, chastity, and obedience. We will help the sick and the poor.
1: Who's there?
2: Don't be afraid. I am Francis, and these are my brothers.
1: We're lepers. Go away.
2: There is no need for shame. We are all God's children. Please, come out and share in our love for him. Hold your head high, brother. In God's eyes, we are all men. No more and no less.
5: Francis Bernardone has broken from the church and formed an entirely new order. And this order of his is growing.
6: And they're actually touching the lepers.
7: But he is speaking the words of the gospel and helping the poor.
8: Your Excellency, who gave him the authority to form this new order and preach the gospel? Who gave him the authority to speak on God's behalf? No one. Your Excellency should ban him from Assisi.
9: Yes, I agree. But keep him out. Keep him out.
10: Yeah, keep him out. Tell him to go away. Boo! Go away. We don't want you.
9: Go away. Go away. Go away.
2: Have faith, brothers.
10: We don't let him. Send him out. Throw him out of the gate.
7: Francis. For your own good, if you're going to start a new order, you must go and get permission from the Pope.
2: Then we shall go to Rome, Your Excellency, and speak to the Pope himself.
5: The Pope listening to you? That'll be the day.
2: And so, Your Holiness, we want to form a new order and live humbly according to the gospel and help strengthen the faith of the church.
11: Francis, I admire your self-sacrifice and your dedication, but your rules are too strict for your brothers.
2: They are not my rules, Your Holiness, but the rules of Christ himself.
11: I'm sorry, Francis, but I must deny your request.

0: hopes, all our efforts, all our prayers. I can't believe we've come all this way for nothing.
1: Do not despair, Brother Bernard. We must pray even harder. I know God is listening.
2: Oh.

0: I was once a young man like you, Francis. And I too wanted to help change the world. Wanted to help the poor and the sick find God's love. Last night, after prayer, I saw that you saved the church. It is God's will that I hereby give you and your new order my full blessing.
1: Thank you, Your Holiness.
0: Go, Francis of Assisi. Go and be a true light for the church.
2: You always wanted to be proud of Francis, Pietro. He and his new order have been blessed by the Pope himself, and the bishop has invited Francis to our cathedral. Won't you come and listen to your own son speak the word of God?
3: Lord, make me an instrument of your peace. Where there is hatred, let me sow love. Where there is injury, pardon. Where there is doubt, faith. Where there is despair, hope. Where there is darkness, light. And where there is sadness, joy. O divine master, grant that I may not so much as seek to be consoled as to console, to be understood as to understand, to be loved as to love. For it is in giving that we receive. It is in pardoning that we are pardoned. It is in dying that we are born to eternal life.

All right, y'all ready to party? P-A-R-T-Y, party? Well, that's good. I'm ready to make your antenna twitch. Let's get it started with our first dance craze, The Worm. Oh, that's not good. It's gonna hurt. H-U-R-T, hurt in the morning. Next up, Haley and Bailey doing the ladybug bump, baby. Well, that bump turned into a bang. B-A-N-G, bang. Alrighty, our next dance, let's give it up for the ants.

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Hit it!

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1: Hey, wait a minute. 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
1: Dignity has three characteristics. It's not dependent on your circumstances, it doesn't matter what you look like, and it doesn't change, even if you do. Hi, I'm Teresa Tomeo, Catholic talk show host, media expert, and co-author of the All Things Girl book series. Welcome to All Things Girl. We'll be taking a special look at our first book, Friends, Boys, and Getting Along. We'll learn about our dignity as daughters of the King and how all people, again, are special, no matter what we look like or where we live, because each person is created in the image and likeness of God. And once you understand your dignity as God's greatest creation, you learn to appreciate others and treat them accordingly. But sometimes that can be challenging because of pressure from the culture, combined with peer pressure, as well as personality types and just the fact that although we are God's greatest creation, we are, after all, human, and as St. Paul says, we all fall short. So hopefully this series will help you get along with others and grow in faith and community. We'll examine the jewels in your crown. As a daughter of the King of Kings, you have special attributes or qualities. And we'll also learn about how to deal with different personality types at home, in school, and also some of the conflicts that can arise, such as bullying or jealousy. We'll examine some of those media messages, many media messages that could be having a negative influence on you or others your age. And we'll also help you put your best foot and face forward. So stay tuned as we examine All Things Girl, Friends, Boys, and Getting Along.

0: We gather together today in the name of the Father, and of the Son, and of the Holy Spirit. Let's take a moment to quietly ask the Holy Spirit to settle upon us, to be present in our heart, and to help us understand how we are asked to live as daughters of the King. Let the Holy Spirit bring this prayer to God in heaven. Father, we have gathered together today so that we may learn about you, your kingdom in heaven and on earth, and how we can serve you with joy and happiness, with diligence and perseverance. You've sent us your beloved Son, Jesus Christ, and we want to rejoice in what that means for us as his daughters. Please stay with us as we learn and keep our hearts open to you and your Son, our Savior, Jesus Christ.
1: Hi, girls. Today's virtue to live by is courage. You have probably read stories of people that have endured incredible difficulties to attain their goal, such as winning an Olympic medal, suffering through a serious illness, or founding a new nation. No hardship seemed too difficult for them to overcome because they were motivated by a goal. Courage is bravery. It's the virtue that helps you face difficulties daily, annoyances, and pain without fear. Martyrdom is the greatest act of fortitude and courage. It's giving your life in defense of your faith. God does not ask the majority of Christians to shed their blood in testimony of the faith they profess, but he does ask you to be courageous in your everyday life by accepting your daily difficulties, annoyances, and hardships with a cheerful attitude. When you get into the habit of practicing courage in the small things of life, when something big comes up, you will be able to face it and endure it with a much better attitude. Some practical tips to help you grow in courage are getting up on time and going to bed on time, turning off the TV when there is nothing good to watch, eating more of what you don't like and less of what you like, and not complaining when you don't have your way.
2: Girls, today we're going to make a jewels on your crown bracelet. This is a really cool accessory because not only is it pretty, it has meaning. Being a daughter of the King, you got to have jewelry, right? Mm-hmm. Well, each bead has a meaning that represents a virtue. Why don't you go ahead and get out your kit, and then we'll go over what each of the beads mean. What does yellow remind you of?
3: The sun.
2: For sure.
4: A daffodil. My cat.
2: Those are all really great ideas. Think of joy as God really loving you. And when you experience God's love, you will experience joy. You can think of joy, J-O-Y, Jesus first, others second, and yourself last. And if you live that way, you truly experience joy, which is a way different thing than being happy. I get happy when I go to the store and buy myself a purse or something, but that goes away. True joy you will have with you your whole life. Okay, the next colored bead, blue. What does blue remind you of?
5: I think of Mary.
4: I think of the sky.
2: Those are great ideas. Blue represents loyalty. Loyalty is a bond that you feel to a person, a place, or your religion. It's not telling other people's secrets, and it's keeping other people's faults to yourself. Think of Our Lady and Mary Magdalene at the cross and St. John. They were loyal to the very end, weren't they? Green is a popular color today. I love green, especially that lime green that's popular now. What do you think of green?
6: Go green?
4: The earth.
2: Well, today everyone is concerned about the earth, but for our purposes, we're going to think of green as forgiveness. Forgiveness is being able to forgive someone, being able to accept an apology and not holding a grudge. When someone makes a mistake, you don't bring it up over and over again. Put that in the back of your mind of how not to be. You see, forgiveness is the key to love. When you can forgive, you can truly love. And you know what? People that forgive you are easy to get along with.

0: Your room is pink. It stands for kindness in our book. Kindness really wants the good of everyone around you, not just those you like. If you are kind, you let others go ahead of you in line, or it means you are happy for someone who got an award. When you are kind, even when you don't feel like it, you can gain many graces and grow in holiness very quickly. Red, what does that mean?
1: That's easy, love.
0: Yep, you think of hearts and Valentine's Day. Think about what true love is. What would you say true love is?
2: Caring a lot about someone.
3: When you want to marry someone.
0: Those are really good thoughts, but let's go deeper. Think of the kind of love Jesus showed by his death on the cross. This kind of love is giving all of you until there is no more to give. It's a good idea to practice love in very small ways so that you can make love grow. What are some small ways of showing love?
4: Babysitting your younger brothers and sisters so your mom can run an errand.
5: Doing a chore for your mom without being asked.
0: What does it make you think of?
1: Giving my mom a hug and a kiss.
0: These are all really good examples. Just remember, if you give of yourself, you are loving others. Okay, purple. Purple has always been a symbol of royalty. Wear purple with the pride of knowing that you are a daughter of the king. And as a member of the royal family, you are a princess. You can choose to help others feel that way about themselves. We have heard that some girls try to gain power or prestige over other girls. They do things that put other girls down or exclude girls. I'm sure none of you have ever done anything like that, but you may have experienced it at some time. This is wrong. You know, Saint Elizabeth of Hungary was known to have used her influence as queen to help the poor and the sick. Use your influence as a princess to make others feel good about who they are. White. White is easy to guess. It is the color of brides. It means purity. There's purity of body and there's purity of mind. Purity will cause you to see others the way God sees them. It means you will not have bad thoughts of others, even those who have hurt you. That way, you will see Jesus in everyone. Okay, so we've covered all the beads in the bracelet. Do you have a pattern? Do you like it? Are you going to keep it that way, or do you want to take it all apart? Let's finish up by finishing the end. Just turn it under, and you're done. You now have not only a cool accessory, but a reminder of the virtues you should work on every day as a daughter of the King.

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1: Play ball.
0: Nice. So I take it you are on your way to see Blaze? Great. Let's go see him then.

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Blaze is usually home. 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Maybe he went shopping. Or maybe not.

0: ready, Blaze? 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
1: Tompkin, I don't think Blaze is feeling well today.
0: Blaze is sick. No play?
1: Yes, he looks a little sick. I'm afraid that means there won't be any playing today. He needs to rest.
0: No play?
1: I know you really wanted to play ball, but maybe you could do something else. How about doing something nice for Blaze while he is not feeling well?
0: Okay.

0: Blaze not happy?
1: Well, I'm sure he's too sick to laugh right now, Tompkin. When someone is sick, they don't feel like they normally feel. They are usually very tired, and sometimes hurting too. Why, look at him. You know, Jesus asks us to take care of the sick and suffering. It is one of the best ways to show someone you care. When you take care of others, why, you're taking care of Jesus too. Can you think of something you could do to help Blaze feel better while he is sick?
0: Not a ball.
1: Right. Probably not the ball. I know you really wanted to play ball, but maybe you could do something else. How about doing something nice for Blaze while he is not feeling well? What can we do for Blaze? Put on those thinking spurs. Okay, let's ask then. Everyone, what would be a nice thing that Tompkin could do for Blaze while he is not feeling well? Great idea! Could you do that, Tompkin? Could you get Blaze some water and food?
0: Yes!
1: There we go! Perfect! Fresh water! An apple! His favorite! Good idea, Tompkin. He needs to stay cool.
0: My favorite story. The end.

0: Would you look at that? Blaze is back to normal. You know, Tompkin, you did something very special for Blaze. You were there when he needed you the most. And look at him now. He's back to being Blaze. That's a sign of true friendship, being there when our friends are in need. Way to go, cowboy!
1: Ready, Blaze? Go! Whoa! Fast!
0: And remember to care for those around you who are not feeling well and are in need.
1: Go!
0: Bye now!

0: Take it from me, girls. I have seen my share of meanness. Not only have I heard about some very sad stories involving jealousy or vengeance during my many years as a news reporter in my hometown of Detroit, but I also experienced it as a child growing up. I struggled with my weight all my life, and as a young girl, was also teased about my appearance. And I was even made fun of by some of the people I thought were my friends. The peer pressure combined with pressure from the media and television and the culture to look or act a certain way led to an eating disorder. Now, there's a big difference between what the culture gave us then compared to all the media messages we are bombarded with today. But if TB way back in my day as a teen or tween could have had such an impact on me, what does that say about all the unhealthy influences you're faced with today? Given, after all, how many young people text or use cell phones or spend time on the internet. You know, sometimes our frustrations or insecurities can lead some to treat others in an undignified or mean way. Cyber meanness or cyberbullying, for example, is a big problem, and maybe you've experienced it yourself. Cyberbullying, according to StopCyberbullying.org, is when a child is teased or tormented, targeted or embarrassed by another young person through the use of a technical device. It usually involves frequent communication through emails or texting. Cyberbullying is done when someone uses the internet or a cell phone, for example, to call someone names or make threats. Cyberbullying can also be worse than, say, one-on-one bullying because the perpetrator or bully can hide behind the computer and also use a false name or different identity. But cyberbullying can also be very damaging to those on the receiving end and also those doing the damage because the bully is not treating that fellow human being as a person of dignity or a child of God. So what do you do if you think you are a victim of cyberbullying? Well, some of the cases of cyberbullying you may have heard have had some disastrous results. So speak up and don't be afraid to tell an adult, especially your parents or a teacher, about the situation. Your parents care and your teachers care. And remember that if someone is being mean to you, they are not your friend. Remember, I told you about how I was teased. I bought into the lies and the meanness and the peer pressure, and as a result, ended up in the hospital with an eating disorder. So take it from me, girls, you don't want to go that route. Eventually, I found new friends, and you will too. So speak up. And what about if you're doing the bullying? Well, take a look at how you've been treating your friends, your family, and classmates. Take an honest look at the language or words that you use when you're talking to someone, whether it's online or in person. Did your communication include name-calling? Were you unkind in any way? Ask Jesus for forgiveness and apologize to the person you offended. If you feel yourself getting angry or frustrated again, back away from the computer or phone and give yourself a break. Say a prayer, and as the old saying goes, if you don't have anything nice to say, don't say anything at all. And think about our Lord's greatest commandment that he gives us in St. John's Gospel, chapter 13, verses 34 and 35. Love one another as I have loved you. By all this, men shall know that you are my disciples.
1: Today's plan is about a prayer called My Morning Offering. To help you get started with your plan to know, love, and serve God, today we will discuss the morning offering. A good way to start your day is by saying hello to Jesus. The day ahead is a great gift from God. The morning offering consists of giving Jesus everything you think, you do, you say that day. Tell him that you want to please him and give him glory in all that you do. You can make your own special prayer, or you can choose one to memorize. For example, here is a very simple prayer. Good morning, dear Jesus. This day is for you. I ask you to bless all that I say and do. Amen. It is important to try and say your morning offering at the same time every day so that you can remember to do it. Some girls will say it kneeling down right when they get up. Others when they sit down to eat breakfast. Whatever works for you, just do it.
2: We close this time together in the name of the Father and of the Son and the Holy Spirit. May the words we've shared today, the lessons we've learned, and the fun we've had help Help us live more joyfully, more faithfully as daughters of the King. Let our hearts and minds always remember that Jesus is the source of everything that is right, worthy, and true. It is with Him, in Him, and through Him that we live and move and have our being. When we face circumstances that are difficult, may we find courage. When we experience happiness, may we be grateful. When we feel discouraged, may we find hope. And in all we do, may Jesus be our companion, our friend, our confidant. In the name of the Father, and of the Son, and of the Holy Spirit.
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I really, really hate my picture on this passport. You know, maybe next time they stamp it, I'll have them stamp right over my face. Maybe that would fix it. Oh, hi. I'm Rob Wall, the Roman Catholic, on a worldwide pilgrimage to holy places around the world. Now, today, we're in the country of Portugal, in the tiny town of Fatima. Actually, it's not so tiny anymore, because every day, thousands of people from around the world come here on their own worldwide pilgrimage. And it's all because of the faith of three children. Okay, now, close your eyes and try to imagine the events as they happened. Well, go ahead, close your eyes. It was back, way back. Oh, okay, open your eyes. Ooh, wow. Sorry about that, let's not do that again. I'll just tell you the story with your eyes open. Okay, 1917, three children from Fatima, here we go. Their names were Lucia, Francisco, and Jacinta. And one day, they were near here doing their chores, which, believe it or not, was tending a flock of sheep, when an extraordinary thing happened. There was a flash of light, and another, and a beautiful lady appeared before them, hovering above the ground, and in her hand was a rosary. Now she said to them, "Don't be afraid, I won't hurt you." When Lucia asked the lady where she came from, the lady replied, "I am from heaven." Now the lady asked them to keep coming back to the same spot every month on the same day to see her, and then she would tell them who she was. Now the children agreed to come back and not reveal what had happened, but word kind of slipped out, and it resulted, unfortunately, in ridicule and teasing from their family and friends who did not believe them. But just as they promised, the children came back to see the lady, and each time she gave them instructions on how people should pray for the conversion of sinners and for the reparation of sins committed against the Immaculate Heart of Mary. And she promised the children a great miracle was coming in October. Well, the townspeople who had once ridiculed the children now believed, but the attention of the town displeased the local authorities, who threw the children in jail, kids in jail, demanding that they change their story of the lady's appearances, but they would not. Then on October 13th, 1917, the day of the miracle promised by the lady, a huge crowd gathered to see what was going to happen. The children, who had been released from jail, thank goodness, once again witnessed the lady's appearance, who proclaimed her identity. She said, "I am the Lady of the Rosary." Of course, we know the beautiful lady was the Blessed Virgin Mary, and as she rose toward the heavens, it happened. The sun, once obscured behind dark storm clouds, burst into view. Wow! It spun out of its orbit and it danced across the sky. And then it plunged toward the crowd and the rain soaked the earth. Whoa! Sorry, has the sun gone back in its place? I think so. Anyway, that was the miracle of the sun. The ground, once wet and muddy from the rain, dried up instantly. And that, in a nutshell, is the story of what happened here at Fatima, which is now an approved miracle and apparition of the church. Our Lady of Fatima is a source of great devotion among Catholics. Well, join us next time when we'll journey to another part of church history. Until then, this is Rob Wall, the Roman Catholic, roaming to holy places worldwide to make them real for you. So long. Sorry about panicking on you guys, but my skin's a little sensitive to giant fiery orbs plunging towards me. So, you know. Oh, does anybody have any sunblock?

0: The Soulful Mysteries. 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
1: I believe in God.
2: The Father.

0: 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Glory be to the Father, and to the Son, and to the Holy Spirit. Jesus, forgive us our sins, save us from the fires of hell, and lead us to heaven, especially those who are most in need of your mercy.
1: Would you like to place a flower at the foot of Our Lady?
2: Yes.
1: Mary, we humbly place this flower at your feet and ask for the gift of sorrow for our sins. The second sorrowful mystery, our Lord is scourged at the pillar.
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1: Yes.
0: Mary, we humbly place this flower at your feet and ask for the gift of purity. The third sorrowful mystery. Our Lord is crowned with thorns.
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1: As it was in the beginning, is now, and ever shall be, world without end.
0: O my Jesus,
1: forgive us our

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1: Yes.
0: Mary, we humbly place this flower at your feet and ask for the gift of courage.
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0: 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The fifth sorrowful mystery, the crucifixion of our Lord.
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0: 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Glory be to the Father, and to the Son, and to the Holy Spirit.
1: As it was in the beginning, is now, and ever shall be, world without end.
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0: In the name of the

0: Thank you, Father.
1: We'll be back again tomorrow for more faith adventures on EWTN Kids. Goodbye.
2: Beowulf is the mightiest warrior in the world. He can defeat any foe by the brute power of his own strength. He proves as much by spurning all weapons and defeating Grendel through the strength of his own mighty arm. He then faces Grendel's mother, this time carrying the most powerful sword known to man. The sword proves to be powerless against the supernatural power of this new monster, as does Beowulf's own strength. He would most certainly have been killed had not a magical sword miraculously appeared within his grasp. It is through this supernatural assistance that Beowulf prevails, without which he would have perished. The moral and theological message is clear enough. No human person, however strong, can defeat the power of evil without supernatural assistance, grace. Nor can the most powerful works of human ingenuity, the sword signifying what we would now call technology, save us from evil. Our triumph over evil is only possible with divine assistance.
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0: Welcome. Well, you're at home with Jim and Joy, and you are an important part of our EWTN family. And we are so delighted that you've welcomed us into your home. You know, we would love to hear from you. So send us an email with a question or a comment to jimandjoy@ewtn.com and check us out on Facebook. Well, today,
1: it's amazing.
0: We have a very, very special guest with us today that you already know very well. All the way from Rome, we have Joan Lewis with us today here in the studio on the set. We don't have to go to Rome. Joan's here. It's just lovely. Yeah. And so Joan recently celebrated an impressive milestone of 40 years as a Vatican reporter. Joan first arrived in Rome in 1974, initially working as a secretary for Father Joseph Durbin. And in 1990, she joined the Vatican Information Service as an English writer and editor for the Holy See Press Office. Joan is fluent in several languages that she participated in multi-high-level Holy See delegations to international conferences. In June 2005, Joan became EWTN's first Rome Bureau Chief, a position that she held until 2017. And today she continues to report on the Vatican via her blog, Joan's Rome, and of course with us on At Home.
1: Yes.
0: So what a magnificent career, and what a blessing it is to have her here with us today. So with this very special show, we would like for you to participate in this wonderful question. And the question is this for you. What would you ask Joan Lewis about her 40-year career on reporting on the Vatican? You can give us a jingle at 1-800-221-9460. If you're outside North America, 205-271-2980. And we would also like to highlight that this Wednesday marks the 27th annual Worldwide Children of the Eucharist Holy Hour. And the Holy Hour is going to be led by Father Joseph Mary Wolfe at the Shrine of the Most Blessed Sacrament and will be broadcast on EWTN 9 a.m. Central Time. And that will be May 13th, 9 a.m. Central Time. And you can also find out more by just going out to the website, childrenoftheeucharist.org.
1: Beautifully stated everything, and thank you for the joy and dignity with which you spoke about Joan and who she is in her 40 years. It's going to be a great show. I had a little prayer in the back with Joan, and Joan said, well, now I'm going to pray my prayer. You know, come Holy Spirit and go, Joan. Come Holy Spirit, Joan, go. And so I said, well, that's her prayer, and that's going to happen here today. Plenty more to come. We'll be right back. Very special show. Don't go away.

0: ready to march.
1: You made man in your image, in your likeness. You formed me in my inward being.
2: While some are throwing elbows to climb the political ladder, we are standing for the child in the womb who has no legal protection in Canada.
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5: So let's ignore the noise. Let's trust in the power of the cross, and let's end abortion in our beautiful country of Canada.

0: You know, we have this tendency to mull things over again and again when we're upset. Sometimes we recite litanies of negativity to ourselves. Now, if someone called you up to whine all the time, you'd eventually just hang up the phone, right? Look, when your inner voice becomes a whiner, when you find yourself repeating the same problems to yourself in different ways all day long, it's not doing you any good. Hang up that phone. But what if my problems that I have to deal with are real? That's fine. Deal with them. Just don't stare at them all day. Look, when I go for a walk, the sun is real and it's big. But if I stare at it, not only will I miss the beautiful world all around me, I'll fry my retinas. Look, you have to choose which part of reality you're going to stare at and set your attention on. And the default setting for a child of God is setting your eyes on things that lift you up to heaven, not things that drag you down.
1: Welcome back. We have Joan Lewis with us today. What would you ask Joan Lewis about her 40-year career on reporting at the Vatican? And we're just so honored to have Joan with us today here in person, her career as a Vatican reporter. 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Joan, Joy, Jim, Jesus.
2: Hooray!
1: It's J-Day.
3: We can't do any better than that.
1: No, no.
3: Without abusing your name, it is my great joy to be here. Well, it's been a few years since I've been live on the set.
1: Yeah. Mm-hmm.
3: Always coming from near St. Peter's Square in Rome, or if the weather's bad, from my home.
2: Mm-hmm.
3: So, right. To be in studio, just to be home to EWTN. This is absolutely a second family for me,
1: yes.
3: a faith family, mm-hmm. of the first degree. So to be able to share every week, which I do with you.
1: Yes, you do.
3: In Rome, just so.
1: We love having you on.
3: All the papal events.
1: And you are such a blessing, and you write so beautifully. I'm a little jealous about that, or I wish, envious or something. I wish I could write like Joan. I mean, it's just so, you write so beautifully, so well, so succinctly, it's there. And so
3: it's from the
1: your
3: heart.
1: Contribution is so much for us.
3: It's from the heart. I'm a storyteller. I think we all are. And I have a wonderful story to tell.
1: Yes, you do. Mm-hmm. Well, so let's do a little storytelling.
3: Yeah.
1: You know, we don't want to speak too fast when you've done 40 years. 40.
3: A few. Four decades. So,

0: We want to say it slowly, because I remember speaking with somebody.
1: Half a lifetime.
0: Half a lifetime. Don't go so fast over my life.
2: You know what I mean? It's my life. I've lived it.
1: Yeah, wait.
0: So, Joan, the impact of 40 years, you know, in Rome, various capacities there, what has that done in your

0: with your faith. And I couldn't understand that. And this is the era of John Paul. I first came working for him. And all I can say is every day when his speeches, his homilies, his remarks passed my desk and I had to read them and write a summary of them mm-hmm. for the new service, news service that we'd created, my faith grew. John Paul might be telling a story about something I've heard since I was, you know, 3 years old, mm-hmm. but he told it in a new way. Mm-hmm. He just gave me so much. The priests that I got to know, many of whom are bishops today, the bishop right here, are friends of mine yeah. for many, many years. And my faith is so reinforced and has been over the years, and then even more so working for EWTN, yeah. reading important documents, following papal trips. What I have acquired in those 40 years has been wonderful for me in helping other people. Mm-hmm. It can be somebody writing me an email yeah. with a question, somebody sitting down over a dinner table or a famous yeah. Prosecco in, yeah. in Washington, yeah. I mean in Rome. And if everything that I have learned can be put to making another's life
1: yes.
0: fulfilling, yeah. their faith grow yeah. deeper, yeah. then that's all I need.
1: Yeah. Mm-hmm. I think the scriptures, I'm not sure exactly where it is, maybe in Ephesians, and it said, you know, God gave us teachers and pastors and so on, but other people to equip God's people for the work of the ministry.
0: Yeah.
1: And that's what you do. Mm-hmm. We've really learned that because we have you on frequently on Mondays, and I'm saying, I didn't know that.
2: Right.
1: And she's calling us, you need to be, not that you better be praying for the Pope about this situation. And I'm saying, are we doing that? Are we not doing that? And that's equipping God's people.
0: Yeah, exactly.
1: This is your responsibility. We're all members of this church. You need to pray for what's going on here in Rome and the Holy Father. And here's what's happening, I'm telling you.
2: And you make us aware by the sights and the sounds, the reality of what's happening at St. Peter's Square. And you bring the heart of the church to the people.
0: Right.
2: Home, right here, right? And that's what you do, and you do that so well.
0: Well, it's interesting, when I'm in the square in particular, and I have my little script, I tell the story, and the only time I try to read is when I'm quoting the Pope. Don't mm-hmm. want to miss a word there. But sometimes I just want to turn around and say, oh my gosh, if you could just come with me and meet this couple that just mm-hmm. went by and yeah. find a group that's there. I just want to add so much more, but we have our limited time, mm-hmm. you know.
1: Yeah, yeah. So share with us some of the most memorable, you know, moments for you that impacted you or that were impactful to the whole church. I'm sure you've got a plethora of those, but choose a few and please share with us. We want to know how you're being touched.
0: Two very different ones, and both associated with John Paul. He was, I quoted, I've been saying this for years, he was my main man. I mean, my faith just grew and grew and grew with this Pope. And how could your faith not grow when you saw someone ailing, and yet the strong faith wanting to be there with us and give us that final homily or something. So John Paul, when he was shot, 45 years ago, this coming May 1st, May 13th, he was shot in St. Peter's Square, and I had just entered the square. And that was an amazing story. I met an American priest. I was running around the square asking people in any language I knew what they saw or what they heard, because, you know, tens of thousands of pilgrims. And at one point, a priest, probably 6'2" or 6'3", came up to me, an American priest leading a pilgrimage, and he said, Joan, because I told him my name, who I was, so with credentials. And he said, do you know what happened to the two women in our group who were shot with the Pope? To this day, I tell the story and people never even knew that.
1: Yeah.
0: So I kind of have a unique, at that moment in time, story. Yeah. Mm-hmm. So I get their names and et cetera, et cetera. I go back to the press office and tell my colleagues, this is 81, folks. This is yeah. not social mm-hmm. media, your little
2: right.
0: phone, whatever.
2: Mm-hmm.
0: And I tell my colleagues the two women were shot, and I had all the details
1: wow.
0: on that, you know. But that day, you couldn't do your story until the Pope came out of surgery, in the sense that he either made it or didn't. That's, mm-hmm. those are two different stories. And we know, that, of course, that he made it. But the other story, which is so extraordinary, because one of your questions was,
1: yes.
0: was there Mass
1: yeah.
0: or an other important event?
1: Right.
0: Where I had kind of a life-changing experience. And actually, it was a year ago. It was April 2nd, 2025, and it was the 20th anniversary of John Paul's death.
2: Mm-hmm.
0: And there was a huge mass led by the Cardinal Secretary of State, Parolin, in St. Peter's Basilica.

0: the Basilica at 3 in the afternoon, Divine Mercy Hour, right? And so I'm sitting there and just taking in this basilica. It's practically across from my home. I go there for Mass. But I was looking at the new baldacchino, this immensely beautiful structure over the papal altar in St. Peter's. And it had been recently restored by the Knights of Columbus. And the gold, the work, the freshness and beauty of it was just overwhelming. And my eyes were kind of just taking it up and looking towards the top, the canopy part of it. And all of a sudden, I wasn't in the basilica anymore. Mm. And in front of me, maybe 6 feet away, was Pope John Paul. And this man I just adored. And over what would have been his left shoulder were a group of people, just bust face images of people which my mind told me were all of my colleagues at the Vatican Information Service and other, all the people I had interacted with from cardinals on down in the Vatican. And I don't know how long this lasted. I was absolutely mesmerized by John Paul's smile, the smile I love. He did know who I was in real life. And I don't know, Jim, how long that lasted. But I do remember being back in the basilica all of a sudden, and I remember saying, "What just happened?" And the young Asian guy next to me heard me say that and looked at me, but I mean, there was no... I don't know when it happened, but it's been with me every single day. And I just saw a moment like that. I've always been so close to John Paul. And there have been times in my life when physical suffering, offering it up for him, and to see him rejuvenated, it was on a papal trip to Canada for Youth Day, to see him rejuvenated because he'd been told I was offering, you know, my bad suffering at the time. I just always saw events like that as messages. Everybody knows I love what I'm doing. And I just want to keep on doing that. And I just look at those moments as being an answer to, yes, that's what we want you to do, Joan. We're going to give you the strength. We're going to help you. We're going to be there. You know, come Holy Spirit.
1: And it is that great cloud of witnesses from heaven, right, that surround us and cheer us on and comfort us and console us in ways as we're living and being and doing your life. I mean, you just went to Mass and there you were. And that got revealed to you. And it is a beautiful witness of a vision of what we get to see when our eyes can be opened and our hearts and our spirits and the longing.
0: What, I don't even, we are wordsmiths, but sometimes you have to find a new, invent a new word. I cannot express to you what I felt in that moment. That glorious, uplifting, fulfilling, I'm getting near the pearly gates, the beauty of heaven. Those are the only words I can think of to describe it.
2: Well, you're at the Mass, you're in the Mass, which is a whole nother time thing. It's not the chronological time. It's like a collapse of time and a representing of the one sacrifice of Christ. So it's not exactly this time, it's that time coming, it's everything's breaking in. So I love, what I love about the Mass is that I could, I have a sense of being so close to my mother and my father, all these people who've passed, my sister and so on, like no place else. And it's given a lot of us who've lost our spouses, I hear that. I like to go to Mass because I sense that presence, and that's, I think that's the time that you broke into, that that special time, that Kairos time, a different time, not a chronological time.
0: Absolutely.
2: And all that's happening always at the Mass. And then you had this manifestation take place that shouldn't be all that surprising. Because, I mean, he's alive. And you're the people you were speaking about, they're alive or they've passed on and they're hopefully still alive. And you're experiencing that.
0: I know. No, it meant, I think about it every day. How can I not? You know, and I try to see him again. I see him in my mind's eye, naturally. But we had so many wonderful personal encounters.
2: You said in the back, I thought I heard you say, when we were speaking, and maybe I didn't, but I thought you said, like, he called you and wanted to meet you at the bronze door. Somebody contacted you for him?
0: Oh, that story. Oh, when I first went to
2: You don't have to tell the story if you don't want to tell. But it sounds like, I mean, how's the Pope reaching somebody? Like, it's not just that you're a journalist. I mean, I'm sure he's not contacting
0: people. First Mass, the first time I ever met him was John Paul. Was at, I was going to be returning to America in several days. And several days, the night before, I get a phone call from his secretary.
2: Okay.
0: Could I be at the Bronze Gate at 6:30 in the morning to attend the Pope's Mass at 7? And I said, if I have to sleep in St. Peter's Square, I will be there, right? So when I went to bed, I was thinking about, you know, what do you say to a pope and so forth? And because you don't sit down like we are now and have half an hour. So I decided I would speak English. And because he spoke so many languages, eight or nine fluently, right? Well, after Mass, we all gather in a small room near the chapel. And his secretary, Monsignor Stanislaw, went around introducing all of us. And in my Shakespearean English, when I was introduced to the Holy Father, I nodded and I smiled and I said, oh, Holy Father, I'm ending my life in Rome. And he leans in. He goes, Cosa, what? Well, his English version of hearing me say I'm ending my life was the negative, interpretation of that. So then I went into Italian. Oh, no, Santità, non è così. And I explained why didn't I say it was moving? Why didn't I say it was returning to America?
2: That's great.
0: But no, I'm ending my life.
1: Or I'm living and I'm going to die.
0: I'm right here in Europe.
2: We're going to take a break at this point. Hold you over for the final segment.
0: Okay.
2: And then we'll see how much time we have. But you just be thinking about in the last 2 or 3 minutes.
0: Sure.
2: Anything you want to say, anything you want to share. Have you ever gotten a call from the Pope's secretary saying, I'd like to meet you, be sure you're at the bronze door and get... So this is the kind of relationship that Joan and St. John Paul II had. We'll be right back. Plenty more to come. Please don't go away.
0: Yeah.

0: influencers do you follow?
1: Mine's on TikTok.
0: Me is Facebook.
2: Mine is on EWTN.
0: Huh?
1: You're kidding.
0: EWTN? Who can that be?
1: Yeah, explain.
2: Jesus Christ, of course. The greatest influencer of all time. 2,000 years and still going strong.
0: Wow. Never thought of it that way.
1: Yeah. Makes you think.
2: Who is your influencer?
3: Jesus said, apart from me, you can do nothing. He didn't say you could do most things and for the rest of his prayer. He said, nothing. And if I could add to his words, apart from other people, we can do nothing. We need God, and we need others for everything. Think about something as simple as your cranberry sauce on Thanksgiving. From the sun and rain that grew the cranberries, to the farmers that harvested them, to the trucks that drove them to the canning plants, to a massive fuel industry that fueled those trucks, to your local supermarket, to every businessman and businesswoman who put their lives in a line to run all those different businesses, you probably relied on tens of thousands of people for that one side dish. We need God, and we need the skill and charity of others for everything. And we need to remember that. You see, because when we forget that, we tend to become arrogant. And when we remember, we tend to become grateful and humble and generous with others. And that, my friends, is a recipe for happiness.

0: Welcome back. Well, it has been extremely delightful and a beautiful privilege to have Joan Lewis with us right here on set in Irondale, Alabama. So, Joan, what else would you like in your closing remarks? Tell our family.
1: Open family.
0: Yes.
1: That's a huge, big word because that's what we are here at EWTN. And for me, the joy of my life is to have a platform like the three of us and other members of this family have to get the truth to people, to let that, to answer, try and answer their questions, and or at least search for the answers with them, to let them know they can feel joy. You can have a couple of tough moments in life, but do please remember, Jesus is out there. The truth is out there. If you want to feel good, make sure you know the truth. And just to be able to share wonderful moments, great stories. If you can bring the human side of popes, etc., into people's lives, that's just so, so important. And so I'm blessed, I'm grateful, I'm happy to have this chance. And I find that at moments when I'm most challenged or feel most tired or how can I do this, I kind of do the come Holy Spirit bit. But I just find the strength that God has had given me for that moment. You know, and I know that you too do.
2: Well, the emotion of joy comes through you. And that's so winsome. But joy is even bigger than an emotion, right? I mean, joy is a byproduct. For the joy that was set before him, he endured the cross and despised the shame. That joy is a byproduct of union with the Father. And that's real joy, because it doesn't just come and go, you know, with the weather or with health or no health. Joy is a byproduct. My life is hidden in Christ with God. You know, and I've had so many wonderful people. It's kind of that vision that the Lord gave to you of the other people that work with you. And it's almost like, you know, you have promoted the church and the gospel. You've been faithful at what you've done. It's an apostolic ministry, so to speak, of share of what you've done.
1: But, Jim, you know, we have the Beatitudes. Everyone can at least recite, blessed be the peacemakers. Maybe we need a new one. Blessed be the truth tellers.
0: Amen.
1: Really, and that's our job.
0: And you have been Joan Truth Lewis.
1: That's my middle name.
0: And we love it.
2: Joan, it's been an absolute delight to be with you. You are loved by so many people. Thank you for your faithfulness. Thank you for your truth telling. And then you just let the chips fall where they may. But your job is to speak the truth in love and in joy. We want you back here soon, okay?
1: Thank you. God bless you.
2: We love
0: you.
2: Be sure to join us on Wednesday when we have best-selling Catholic author, editorialist and evangelist Kevin Wells on the show to speak with us about his newest book, Coached by the Cure, Lessons in Shepherding with St. John Vianney. You're an important part of this EWTN family. You're never alone. You're always at home with Jim and Joy. You shall know the truth, and the truth will set you free. Keep it on EWTN. Bye now.

0: Hello, Journey Home family. Next time, we'll welcome Patrick Correa, a former atheist and Pentecostal, to share what led him home to the Catholic Church. 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
1: There was no single event. It was more gradual. You know, eventually you just don't go one Sunday, and then you don't go two Sundays in a row. Then went through a divorce and ended up being a single parent. If I didn't have church or God, I would be back at that lonely stage, that trouble stage. Whenever you get anxious and worry about things, you just know that Jesus has it under control.
2: If you've been away from the Catholic Church for any reason, visit CatholicsComeHome.org.
3: Since the year 258, it has been tradition to celebrate both Saints Peter and Paul on the same day.
4: They are known for their preaching, ministry, and martyrdom.
3: St. Peter was the first to recognize that Jesus was the Messiah. Despite his human weakness, Jesus chose Peter to lead the church as the first pope. St. Peter was martyred in the year 64. He was crucified upside down because he didn't feel worthy to be sacrificed in the same way as Christ.
4: St. Paul was the apostle of the Gentiles, whose letters are included in the writings of the New Testament. Formerly known as Saul, St. Paul was a Jewish Pharisee who persecuted Christians in Jerusalem. After becoming blinded by a bright light and falling off his horse, he had a conversion. He took the name Paul and spent the remainder of his life preaching the gospel. He was then beheaded in the year 67 AD.
3: Saints Peter and Paul remind us that despite our flaws, God still desires to use us for his greater glory.
4: Saints Peter and Paul, pray for us.
5: St. John Vianney was born on May 8, 1786 in France and was baptized the same day. He grew up Catholic and persevered through seminary despite his academic difficulties. He became a parish priest in a small town named Ars and established La Providence, a home for girls. He was deeply devoted to the conversion of people in this small town and often spent up to 16 hours a day hearing confessions. He died in 1859 and was canonized on May 31st, 1925. He's the patron saint of parish priests. He said, "If you pray and love, that is where a man's happiness lies." St. John Vianney, pray for us.
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0: Hello, and welcome to The Shed That Fed a Million. Nestled here in the beautiful hills of Argyll in the West Highlands of Scotland. I'm Magnus McFarlane Barrow, and I'm here to talk to you about Mary's Meals, this international charity that's feeding over 1 million children every day around the globe. And we're talking to you from this little shed here in Argyll, where this work was born, and which is still our global HQ for this work. And today I'm delighted to welcome an old friend of mine onto the show, Gay Russell, a pilot who lives in Malawi in southern Africa, and someone without whom this work of Mary's Meals would never have been born. Gay, welcome to the show.
1: Thank you, Magnus.
0: Gay, we've got an incredible story to tell, an amazing story, and we'll do our best to fit that into 26 minutes. And it's a story that goes right to the origins of Mary's Meals and how it was born. But before that, I would love to just go back and hear your story in the years before that, because I think when we look back, we see that God was working and preparing this work of Mary's Meals many years before it was born in 2002.
1: Absolutely. Actually, I wasn't born a Catholic. I was born in the UK here. My parents then emigrated to Africa when I was 2 years old. So basically, I've been there. I've been there all my life. But when I was 17, I felt a strong calling to become a Catholic. And my father said, no, wait till you're 21. Then if you really are serious, that would be wonderful. And of course, I did forget about it after I'd left school and got involved in the fun life of finishing school. And then when I was 21, I actually became engaged, and I asked David if I could be married in the Catholic Church, although he wasn't Catholic, so it was a bit strange me becoming Catholic. But then 3 months after we were married, I was introduced to aviation, and so once again my faith became rather tepid. And the fascinating thing is that I had a third time when the Lord called me, and I had a tremendous healing. And perhaps that's where I should begin the story, because I felt that was really the beginning of Mary's Meals. Although I did fade again after that, and it wasn't till Our Lady called me that I actually became faithful. But going back to 2002, I had damaged my back, and I was lying in hospital in Zimbabwe in Harare, a hospital run by the nuns. But my faith life, my spiritual life was at a great low, and I was feeling tremendously empty. I'd lost the use of my right leg. I didn't think I'd ever be flying again. I just wasn't at my best at all. And I had a lot of friends there who would come in and visit, and one day the nun, one of the sisters, came in and she said to me, okay, I've got a lovely friend from Cape Town who's got the gift of healing, and I wondered if she could pray over you. And I thought, oh, I really don't. I wasn't a charismatic Catholic. I didn't need anybody praying over me. And I was embarrassed with my friends who were there. So they were asked to leave the room. And this woman came in and obviously put her hands and hands shook. And she was, I presume, now praying in tongues. And when she'd finished and left, I called the others in and said, shows you what a load of baloney. You know, I still can't move. And it's done absolutely nothing. But after they'd gone that night, I had the most incredible spiritual healing. It was as if my life was rolling before me. I was horrified by what I was seeing in God's eyes, and I was also filled, overcome with His love and His mercy. So I quickly had to call the sister and say, you know, could you get a priest, please? I need to speak to a priest. I need to make confession. I need to get back to the sacraments. I'm in a bad way. And this lasted the 3 days. Anyway, the priest, I will never forget, he was a lovely elderly priest, and he said to me, Gay, this is wonderful. You say you're not going to read any newspapers or magazines, you're just going to read the lives of the saints, you know, you want to become a saint, and you've got to be 3 months flat anyway. This is tremendous, but you're going to be so boring. He said, won't you just take a subscription to the Catholic Herald? He said, at least then, from London, at least then you'll get a bit of world news, and when you go out to dinner, you'll be able to keep up with the conversation. So fortunately, I was healed. I was able to get back to flying, and I did take a subscription to the Catholic Herald. And as I said, within a few months, I would attend Mass if my hangover wasn't too severe on a Sunday morning, but I wasn't exactly a deep, devout Catholic, even after that enormous, enormous healing. And I think that's where the story then goes over to you.
0: I think you've had an incredible life, Gay. And last time I was staying in your house, I noticed a wonderful picture of you and John Paul II. Oh. How did you come to meet him?
1: As you say, I think these are just some wonderful blessings that I had. I was very involved at that stage with the church. I think it was around 1989 when Pope John Paul came. And the Archbishop asked if my prayer group could help prepare the house where he would be staying, the Archbishop's house. And I particularly did the bedroom where the Pope would be staying. And I had neighbours, Italian neighbours, with a great sense of humour. Anyway, on the day that the Holy Father arrived and I went out to see him at the airport, when I got home, I found the neighbour in the driveway and he said, "Oh, Gabe, Pope John Paul wants breakfast with you tomorrow." And I said, "Ah, be gone with you." I said, "I've just been and seen, you know, I'm happy now. I've done my part. You can't take away my joy." And then I got in the house and David said, "You know, the Archbishop's house phoning you. You better phone." So I phoned through and I was told that he wanted to know who'd prepared his room and his house. And so I was allowed to bring the prayer group. Four or five of us were allowed to go to meet him. So, of course, it was breakfast time the next morning. But I was so excited that I was there earlier than everybody else. And I had no idea you were supposed to wear black or a dark colour or a veil. I mean, I was just dressed in my brightest clothes, so, you know, excited to be meeting the Holy Father. And I went to the back door where we normally went in and it was locked. And I thought, well, I'll sneak around to the front. And I found the front door was wide open. So I just stood against the wall nearby. And a little group of school children came in the driveway and they were obviously coming to sing under his window. So I thought, well, I'm still safe here because if he's going to come out first, there'll be security, then there'll be the cardinals and they'll chase me away and I'll know where to go. So I was just standing there. And the next minute, the Pope walked out. So these lovely children are singing and he comes up to me, takes my hand and says to me, "Are you the teacher of these children?" And I was so gobsmacked, I couldn't remember how you addressed me. I didn't know whether to say, "Your Grace, Your Excellency, Your..."

0: holiness. But all I can say is that the aura of that moment were quite incredible. And he held my hand. I just said to him, I'm afraid I'm in the wrong place at the wrong time. And he said, it doesn't matter, let's listen to the children singing. And he held my hand and we listened to the children. And he said to me, I think I'll be seeing you a bit later. So the others came and we were called and into the room, and later on we were all lined up and he came. And when he came to me, I will never forget the way he smiled, and he said, I think you're in the right place at the right time, and now you can tell me what part you play.
1: That's lovely. Amazing story.
0: That was wonderful.
1: Wonderful. Yeah. And I've had the very special privilege on a number of occasions of being flown by you in your small plane over the landscape of Malawi. I think you and I first met in 2002, and through that meeting, Mary's Meals was born. But actually, you'd been in contact with our family for some time, many years before that. How did that happen?
0: Well, that's what I always find so incredible. Because I was asked to take a subscription to the Catholic Herald, you, in the meantime, it's your story, really. I folded it up tight and I went and hid it in the middle of the pile. I didn't want to see that article again, and I got all dressed up for the dinner. And I went through and I ate and drank heartily and fell into bed. But I woke up at 3 o'clock in the morning, absolutely bright-eyed, as they say, bright-eyed and bushy-tailed, completely alert. And I knew that Our Lady was calling me to something deeper. And so I crept out of bed and did something. First I had to find that newspaper in the middle of the pile. And I went to the dining room table and I wrote off, there was no name from your family. I wrote to the newspaper and just said to them, please pass my letter on to whoever wrote this article. And the next day, it was 2 days later, I had to go back to America to do another refresher pilot course. And I came back 14 days later and had the most wonderful handwritten letter from your mother, Mary Ann, with two slides in it, giving me a lot of news and encouragement. And for the next 6 or 8 months, she and I used to communicate, and she would be writing me encouraging things on how to deepen my spiritual life. And then after a while, we lost contact, probably less than a year. So by the end of 1984, I had ceased writing, just simply because I could get support elsewhere. And, you know, it was just an amicable ending. And that's why it was such an incredible shock to me when in 2002 you phoned me up and in your gentle voice you said, okay, this is Magnus MacFarlane Barrow. I don't suppose you'll ever remember the name.
1: And that's a funny thing, because although we lost touch for many, many years.
0: 17 years.
1: Yeah, and we'd received a lot of letters in response to that article, I think nearly 1,000, but we always remembered you, because it became almost like this family myth, you know, this wonderful lady flying about all over southern Africa because you told us what you do.
0: Sure.
1: So we never forgot you. And it was incredible all those years later, 2002, when we began learning about this terrible situation of famine in southern Africa, and we had this huge desire to help. That's when we remembered, you know, we said, oh, I wonder whatever happened to Gay Russell. And that's why you became the obvious person for us to contact when we wanted to go there and to learn how we could effectively help. Mm. And I'll never forget the amazing welcome you and your wonderful husband David gave us when we arrived in Malawi for that first time, and arrived to learn that you were already incredibly involved in famine relief work. Tell us a little bit about the work that you were involved in at that time and that situation of famine that year.
0: Well, that was interesting, because I also feel it's a sort of another real beginning of Mary's Meals. I had a sister Cecily phoned me one night at 9:30 at night, which is very late in Malawi, and she was actually in tears and telling me that a child had just died in her arms, and when she went back to the waiting room, the mother had also passed away. And she was phoning because my husband was very involved working with the president, and she was just saying, Gay, please, we need help, this famine is too awful out in this area. And I said to her, look, we'll do what we can tomorrow. We'll come out with some trucks and food. We had some doctors actually staying with us, so we took out food and medicine. And it was, I then, the next day, it was some Israeli girls came into my husband's office and said,

0: we need help. The people are dying in the village where we're working. And it was the third day when my husband was at a business lunch, and the owner of the Hindu bank, very good friend, turned to him and said, you know, David, this famine is absolutely terrible. He said, my family have donated 8 or 10 million kwacha, and we've challenged our community to contribute and match it. But we just don't know how to get it out effectively. And David said, oh, don't worry, Gail, do that. She's been sending out lorries, you know, to all the various places. And so actually for the next 6 weeks, I was very involved in doing all the deliveries for them as well, mainly because through my flying and with my faith, I knew all the missionaries from top to bottom of Malawi. And so I used to send out the lorries. But what I loved about the Hindus' donations were they always sent somebody with the lorry, and they always insisted that it was totally unconditional. It was totally open to everybody. It was open to, be it Muslims, Catholics, no faith at all. Everybody must get the food. And I think that's really how it was from there that our Mary's Meals began.
1: Yes, and it was during that those months and that work together that we decided that our mission should be providing one good meal every day in a place of education. Yes. For hungry children, and that's become this incredible work of Mary's Meals. And most of those meals today around the world are served in primary schools, but actually it was children younger than that that first started receiving Mary's Meals. Tell us about that work you were already involved in and how that came about.
0: It is, but actually again I give the credit to David, because he was the one who had been saying to me for a few weeks before you came, Gay, we've got this lovely Malawian in Rotary who's got, you know, children, and he was left these orphan centres and the money isn't coming anymore. And I said to him, you know, we've got enough to do with the famine. You Rotarians can look after him. But he was saying, no, can't you make this part of the Mary's Meals if you're beginning Mary's Meals? And on your next visit, he invited Peter without telling me. Peter and Carter, a lovely, lovely friend of ours. Peter came, and that was when you went the next day. Peter showed us these children, and your heart melted, and you said, yes, okay, we will do that. And I think that was when I helped. Peter and I were actually delivering food from our garages and in our cars and whatever. And these little children had a little performance they would do, because obviously we were trying to fundraise as well. So when people came, they had a little performance that was called Introduction. And they used to stand up and say, my name is, and I come from this village, and I am a boy. Sometimes they'd get that wrong. I'm a boy or I'm a girl. And I'm 3 or 5 years old. And, you know, after Peter, we expanded quite rapidly through Sister Lilia's centres and other centres. Mm-hmm. And after we'd been going for 18 months, 2 years, I remember saying to Peter, wasn't that child 5 last year? 5 again this year? Yeah, we've got a big problem. These children are going to say they're 5 for the next 10 years because they don't want to leave.
1: Yes.
0: And we realise they're not going to get another meal.
1: Yes.
0: If they go to school, primary school, there's no food.
1: Yes.
0: And I remember phoning you and saying, Magnus, what do we do now? Because these kids are not going to school.
1: Yes.
0: They're not progressing. And you said, well, then, Gay, let's move to primary school and feed Standard 1.
1: Yeah.
0: So we went to the primary school. We said we'd like to feed. They were delighted. So we fed Standard 1. And then 2 weeks later, we found that Standard 5 were pinching the food from Standard 1. And I had to phone you back and say, what do we do now? And you said, okay, we'll have to do the whole school. So we fed the whole school. And that was wonderful. They were all happy and the attendance was increasing. But then we got a call from the Ministry of Education saying, what on earth are you doing? All the neighbouring school children are going to that school and the other schools are empty. You know, you can't do this. And so we had to start going for meetings, and they said, if you're going to feed that school, you've got to feed the whole zone. And I was saying, Magnus, there are 11 schools in this zone. Ministry of Education says we've got to feed the whole zone. I think that was how we really...
1: And so it's gone really on began. Ever since. We really didn't know what we were getting into.
0: We didn't know what we were doing or what we were getting into.
1: It was one at a time. Yeah. And I remember those younger children, the children below school age, so they just, as you said, melted our hearts, didn't they?
0: Sure.
1: And so many of them without parents, orphans, so many of
0: them
1: child-headed households, young children looking after younger siblings. And to this day, I think it's fair to say that project for us is very special, isn't it? It's so important that we reach those younger ones as well as those children in primary school.
0: I think it's tremendously important for a couple of reasons. I mean, 0 to 6 is your brain development.
1: Yes.
0: And that's why they actually get the 2 meals. You were kindly saying they would actually get another special meal because we were told that for brain development it was so important. The other interesting thing we learned, because we used to go and ask the chiefs and the parishes, it was very widespread when we were collecting these children and developing the programme, we found it wasn't just orphans. Mm-hmm. We found there were many more needy children. Children had been abused, neglected. We found children hovering in the corner, terrified of another human being. They'd been abused by their parents. Mm-hmm. They had nothing, you know. And that's why I think that program that we still have, and I'm always saying in some of our meetings, please, that's got to continue.
1: Yes, you know? Yes.
0: And those children now, when they're going to school, are actually way ahead because of the way we've developed that program, and I love to see it.
1: And those invitations to come to the next school to feed the next child, they've never stopped in the years since. So it is incredible to think today, you know, I think we're feeding now over 27% of the children in Malawi of primary school age.
0: Yes.
1: We're feeding in schools the length and the breadth of Malawi. Mm. You know, I think over 65,000 Malawian volunteers are involved in this work. They're the ones that do the daily cooking and serving of the food. We just see that it's having this incredible impact, really, on the whole nation and around the world. Recently, we've been celebrating the fact that we're now feeding over 1 million children around the world every day. Not long ago, Cardinal Dolan in New York described the work of Mary's Meals as a modern-day miracle of the loaves and the fishes, which really moved me. What do you feel at this stage, having been involved from the very beginning? What do you feel when you look around at what's happening with Mary's Meals today?
0: My first reaction is I feel very humbled and honoured to be a part of it. I honestly believe this is divinely inspired. I know you've done incredible work, Magnus, but I don't actually think you could have done it on your own.
1: <That's for sure. laughs>
0: You know, I just see this is Our Lady's program, and I can't believe we've reached, even if it's around the world, 1 million children in just those years since we began. What's wonderfully exciting also is to see how it has developed the volunteer spirit in Malawi, which I don't think was so much there before. We have two types of volunteers. We've got the under six volunteers who, to me, really get at my heart because they're the ones, it's not their children. And they reach out to these little ones because it may be some of their relatives' children or other ones they'd seen abandoned. And they just every day were getting up at so early and looking after those children all day. But it's also wonderful that we don't pay anybody to cook the meals at all. The schools have accepted that it's up to the parents to cook for their children and get all the rota going and get the system going. And I think that's why we've been able to keep the costs so low. It's also wonderful now we're beginning to see some of the children who got their feeding from Mary's Meals. And like little Veronica or like that one who was at university I heard recently, and the footballer who said, "We wouldn't be here if it hadn't been for Mary's Meals. My parents couldn't send us to school, you know. We were having to work, we couldn't get food." Yeah. I think this is what's exciting, and I think really for the whole of Malawi, I mean, isn't this the sort of future, the education?
1: I think so, because it was sad to read recently for me that the World Bank, who have just looked at the rankings of countries according to GDP, would say that Malawi is now the poorest country in the whole world. Do you really believe that Mary's Meals can change that?
0: Oh, I do absolutely, because I think the only way out of poverty is education. We must educate them, but I hope that we will also be able to encourage them to... It doesn't have to be university degrees. I think Malawi needs to be more sort of technical, even if it's helping them learn their agriculture, even if it's learning to do different work. It's tremendously important. And it's all education.
1: I agree. And also to be able to hold their governments to account, to elect governments that are going to be just and fair to the people. So I quite agree. I think unless you have a generation of young people who are healthy because they've been able to eat and who have that at least a basic education and ability to read and write, those things can never change. So I agree. I always think that Mary's Meals, we don't say it's everything, it doesn't solve everything, but it's the first building block, isn't it? They're the first things that every child has a right to. And I think one of the wonderful things for me in Malawi today is all of that food that we provide every day to those 700,000 children, it's all growing in Malawi. You know, so all that money that's being donated to Mary's Meals and spent in Malawi, it stays in Malawi. It helps the small farmer too, and that's a very wonderful thing too. I suppose one of my concerns always as Mary's Meals grows, and we want it to grow because there are many hungry children still out there around the world, but one of my concerns would always be how do we do this in a way that honours our Blessed Mother and that points to her son, that we don't lose that. You know, clearly you're a devout Catholic also with a special devotion to Our Lady. What do you feel about that as we grow? Can we keep that safe also?
0: Oh, I will make sure we do. And I think I do feel it's tremendously important. But I'm so encouraged, you know, to be here now where we've just finished this conference and meeting so many other fundraisers. I loved it that we began each day and each session, you know, with a prayer, with a mass, and we're a group of all faiths and none, but I didn't feel that anybody felt uncomfortable. Everybody was supporting, and that's how I hope it will continue forever. But what also encouraged me personally is that I don't feel I'm doing enough for Mary's Meals at the moment. Now I'm just a trustee in Malawi and following through, but the prayer in the background is so important. And I think it's perhaps what a lot of people might like to join me. They may not feel that they can go out and do fundraising. They may not feel they can do anything important. But if they can just be praying for us in the background, to me, that's the most important.
1: I couldn't agree more. I think we depend on that prayer, don't we?
0: We do.
1: This sort of constant sense of surprise, you know, that God would choose us to do this. You know, when we're clearly not qualified to do this. And it's been just so wonderful reminiscing with you about some of those early days.
0: How
1: because it
0: began.
1: Just reminds me of that, of you know, of God's kindness and his gentleness to us. Because I do think sometimes if God, at least to me, had revealed all these things that were going to happen, I think I might have run away. It's happened step by step.
0: Yes.
1: And he always gives us what we need at each
0: at
1: new stage of the journey.
0: Absolutely.
1: And I'm sure he will continue to do that. Mm-hmm. Gay, thank you so much for joining us. That was just wonderful. Enjoyed it immensely. Thank you.
0: It's been wonderful. Thank you, Magnus.
1: And thank you for joining us in the shed that fed a million. If you would like to become part of this mission or to learn more about what we do, please visit us at marysmeals.org. Or if you're ever in this part of the world, here in Argyll in Scotland, please come and visit us. You'll always receive a very warm welcome.

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5: Family, a prayer that we pray together is a powerful prayer. So please pray together with me our EWTN family prayer. Today we pray for those with dementia. Heavenly Father, we worship you who are the author of all life. You have made us in your image and likeness, and thus have given all men and women a dignity greater than all the rest of creation. Give light and grace to those suffering with dementia. Turn this time of mental confusion into a period of spiritual enlightenment and clarity in the depths of their souls. Help those who are their caregivers by making this a time of great grace for them. Through Christ our Lord. Amen.
6: Behold the Lamb of God, who takes away the sins of the world. Take this, all of you, and eat of it, for this is my body, which will be given up for you. Take this, all of you, and drink from it, for this is the chalice of my blood,

0: In the name of the Father, and of the Son, and of the Holy Spirit.
1: Amen.
0: The grace of our Lord Jesus Christ and the love of God and the communion of the Holy Spirit be with you all.
1: Amen.
0: We welcome from the Archdiocese of San Antonio, Texas, Father Jordan Milligan and Father Johnson Lay. Brothers and sisters, let us acknowledge our sins and so prepare ourselves to celebrate the sacred mysteries. I confess to Almighty God and to you, my brothers and sisters, that I have greatly sinned in my thoughts and in my words, in what I have done and what I have failed to do. Through my most grievous fault. Therefore I ask Blessed Mary, ever Virgin, all the angels and saints, and you, my brothers and sisters, to pray for me to the Lord our God. May Almighty God have mercy on us, forgive us our sins, and bring us to everlasting life.
1: Amen.

0: Let us pray. O God, who restore us to eternal life in the resurrection of Christ, grant your people constancy in faith and hope, that we may never doubt the promises of which we have learned from you. Through our Lord Jesus Christ, your Son, who lives and reigns with you in the unity of the Holy Spirit, God forever and ever.
1: Amen.
2: A reading from the Acts of the Apostles. In those days, some Jews from Antioch and Iconium arrived and won over the crowds. They stoned Paul and dragged him out of the city, supposing that he was dead. But when the disciples gathered around him, he got up and entered the city. On the following day, he left with Barnabas for Derbe. After they had proclaimed the good news to that city and made a considerable number of disciples, they returned to Lystra and to Iconium and to Antioch. They strengthened the spirits of the disciples and exhorted them to persevere in the faith, saying, "It is necessary for us to undergo many hardships to enter the kingdom of God." They appointed presbyters for them in each church, and with prayer and fasting commended them to the Lord in whom they had put their faith. Then they traveled through Pisidia and reached Pamphylia. After proclaiming the word at Perga, they went down to Attala. From there they sailed to Antioch, where they had been commended to the grace of God for the work they had now accomplished. And when they arrived, they called the church together and reported what God had done with them and how he had opened the door of faith to the Gentiles. Then they spent no little time with the disciples. The word of the Lord. Your friends make known, O Lord, the glorious splendor of your kingdom.

0: Let all your works give you thanks, O Lord, and let your faithful ones bless you. Let them discourse in the glory of your kingdom and speak of your might.
1: Your praise.

0: of the Lord. And may all flesh bless his holy name forever and ever.
1: We are praying.

Jesus said to his disciples, "Peace I leave with you, my peace I give to you. Not as the world gives do I give it to you. Do not let your hearts be troubled or afraid. You heard me tell you, I am going away and I will come back to you. If you love me, you would rejoice that I am going to the Father, for the Father is greater than I. And now I have told you this before it happens, so that when it happens, you may believe. I will no longer speak much with you, for the ruler of the world is coming. He has power over me. He has no power over me. But the world must know that I love the Father and that I do just as the Father has commanded me."

a good friend of the Friars and EWTN. Wies, throughout his preaching and teaching, the theme of serenity or peace. Oftentimes throughout the years, he would come to EWTN, and this Dominican friar would give the friars many different retreats and recollection weeks. And he always had kind of the same theme running throughout his preaching and his teaching. And this was serenity, the peace of God. Maybe you know the serenity prayer of the 12 steps that people pray. Other people pray it too as well. God, grant me the serenity to accept the things that I cannot change, the courage to change the things I can, and the wisdom to know the difference. And there is a longer version of this prayer that I like personally to pray, and Father Emmerich taught the friars this. God, grant me the serenity to accept the things I cannot change, the courage to change the things I can, and the wisdom to know the difference. Living one day at a time, enjoying one day at a time, one moment at a time, accepting hardship as a pathway to peace, taking as Jesus did the sinful world as it is, not as I would have it, trusting that you will make all things right if I surrender to your will so that I may be

reasonably happy in this life and supremely happy with you forever in the next. Taking as Jesus did this sinful world, not as I would have it, trusting as you would make all things right. God makes all things new. Behold, I make all things new. That's the message of Easter. Behold, I make all things new. I want to make new pasts that have been troubled. And I want to bring my peace into the world. One of the things that us priests say every single day when we hear confessions, through the ministry of the church, may God grant you pardon and peace. It's the only the peace that Christ can give. May God grant you pardon and peace. Father Emmerich in his retreats would often say this, that serenity is not freedom from the storm, but peace amidst the storm. True peace, the sign of heaven, is not the absence of conflict or even problems. They will come in our life, even suffering. But we can have true peace, we can have serenity within even having conflict and problems and suffering in our life. And that's the peace that Christ comes to give, most especially through the sacraments. There will be conflict and problems in a post-original sin world, even after the redemption accomplished by Christ. We must see the benefits of redemption and salvation every day and in every moment and beg for them. Father Emmerich also says often, we cannot control the direction of the wind, but we can adjust our sails. You can go out into the water and you can't control storms. My mom is here today, so we were in a large boat, very large boat, over 7,000 people. And in the middle of the night, the boat is rocking up and down, and things are starting to noises, and people are scared, but the boat's not going to tip over. It's a large boat. We're on vacation together with my brother about a month ago. And we can't control that. We can't control the chaos of a storm, right? Back and forth and back and forth. But even within a stormy sea, we can have peace and we can pray. We can submit our lives to God and even renew our commitment to Christ, to follow Christ, even within the storms of life. And sometimes the seas of our lives feel like they're a little bit chaotic. A young woman that I know, that I helped prepare for marriage, on the border of 29 and 30, has cancer. You would never suspect years ago when they were getting married, 5 years ago, that this challenge would surface. Never. So how do you deal with things like this? In the midst of life, when suffering comes, only the peace that Christ gives. This is the peace that he desires to give. It doesn't mean that it's not hard either. It is hard. We can still have the peace of Christ and to accept the peace that Christ comes to give and it still be hard and still acknowledge that life can be difficult and even unfair
And God wants to hear that, even in the midst of a storm in life, to say, God, it's just not fair. He wants us to cry out like that, to be literally personal in our prayers. God, grant me the serenity to accept the things I cannot change and the courage to change the things I can and the wisdom to know the difference. What are those things that we can't change? So much. There's so many things that we cannot change. But there's things that we can change, and that's the wisdom part. God, grant me the wisdom to know the difference, the things that I can't change and the things that I can change. And that's the true gift of the Holy Spirit that comes. One of the fruits of the Holy Spirit is peace. And that comes when we're living in a state of grace, living in sanctifying grace, in friendship with God, to live an ordered life, allowing the grace of God, exercising the gifts of faith, hope, and charity, saying, when times are hard, Jesus, I trust in you. Even when it's hard, even when everything else seems chaotic, Jesus, I trust in you. I place my hope, I place my confidence in you, and I need help. And Jesus, I love you. Save souls. It's a great prayer to pray. Jesus, I love you. Increase my love, increase my trust. Pope Benedict XVI said in 2007, the peace that Christ Jesus brings is the fruit of constant struggle with evil, and the struggle can result in division. And this is spiritual warfare. Each one of us has spiritual warfare in our lives. To enter into to battle. Even every single day waking up, as soon as our feet hit the ground, we have some battle going on. We don't want to do this, or we don't want to do that. It's spiritual warfare. And we choose every day to do the things that we have been called to do in obedience. I submit myself to the rule of Christ. The Pope says, as St. Paul wrote, the crucified and risen Jesus is our peace. He is the one who battles against the will of the enmity and inaugurates the kingdom of God that is love, joy, and peace. This expression of Christ, the Pope said, means that peace he has come to bring is not synonymous with the simple absence of conflict. On the contrary, Pope Benedict said, the peace of Jesus is the fruit of a constant struggle against evil. This tension, constant struggle against evil. We can have peace. The confrontation Jesus talks about is not against man or human strength, but against the enemy of God and man, Satan. Whoever resists this enemy, Benedict XVI said, remains faithful to God. But resistance, he added, must necessarily mean confronting misunderstanding and at times quite real persecution. Anyone who wishes to follow Christ and apply himself to the cause of truth without compromise must know that they will meet opposition and become signs of division between persons and even within their own families. Jesus comes to bring us this peace in the midst of division, conflict.
In other words, every relationship must be submitted over to the authority of Jesus. Every relationship must be given to him and must be lived out in him first as the greatest relationship. There's a real difference between order on the inside and order on the outside. Living out order within the inside is living in a state of grace, sanctifying grace, friendship with God, friendship with neighbor, choosing to love God and to love neighbor above all things. You can have order on the outside of your life, appeared order, but no real true order on the inside. Everything can look perfect on the outside, but on the inside, there's no order. There's disarray. Even cancer. Sin is the greatest cancer. Somebody can have cancer in their body and be experiencing disarray, but on the inside, in their heart and in their soul, they can be ordered. They can be in friendship with God. They can experience peace. After we pray the Our Father together during Holy Mass, there are two prayers that the priest says asking for peace. Deliver us, Lord, we pray, from every evil. Graciously grant peace in our days, that by the help of your mercy, we may be always free from sin and safe from all distress, as we await the blessed hope in the coming of our Savior, Jesus Christ. And in every Mass, I pray and ask the Lord to deliver us from every evil and restore peace. And after we pray for the kingdom, the power, and the glory are yours now and forever, listen to the prayer today. It's what was said in the gospel. Lord Jesus Christ, who said to your apostles, "Peace I leave with you, my peace I give to you." Look not on our sins, but on the faith of your church. And graciously grant her peace and unity in accordance with your will, who live and reign forever and ever. Amen. And then that's the moment where the priest says, "The peace of the Lord be with you always and with your spirit." And that peace flows from the altar, flows from only the peace that Christ can give. So today, receive that peace wherever you may be, especially those who are watching, who find yourselves in situations where your life is not at peace, where you feel inside a conflict. Receive the peace that only Christ can give to you.

0: With joy in Christ's victory, let us ask the Father for our needs.
1: That our Holy Father will guide and direct the efforts of all faithful missionaries, priests, brothers, sisters, and lay apostles whose lives are dedicated to spreading the gospel. We pray to the Lord. That the leaders of nations may unite in concern for the poor and underprivileged people of the world. We pray to the Lord. That we may respond to our call to be a holy people by protecting and respecting all human life, especially those who are most inconvenient and easy to ignore. We pray to the Lord.

0: for all EWTN employees, that they may be blessed in their single-hearted service to God and His church. We pray to the Lord. For those preparing for death, that they may be strengthened and know the peace of Christ. We pray to the Lord.
1: We pray for peace in the world, especially in all war-torn areas throughout the Middle East, the peace that only Christ can give. We pray to the Lord. Loving Father, our heart is glad, our soul rejoices, and our body abides in confidence because Thou never abandon those who have been redeemed by Christ. Send us Thy Holy Spirit to keep our hearts ever renewed in Thy love. We make our prayer through Christ our Lord.
2: Amen.

0: Pray, brothers and sisters, that my sacrifice and yours may be acceptable to God, the Almighty Father.
1: May the Lord accept the sacrifice at your hands, for the praise and glory of his name, for our good and
0: the
1: good of all his holy church.
0: Receive, O Lord, we pray, these offerings of your exalted church, and as you have given her cause for such great gladness, grant also the gifts we bring may bear fruit in perpetual happiness. Through Christ our Lord.
2: Amen.
0: The Lord be with you.
2: And with your spirit.
0: Lift up your hearts.
2: We lift them up to the Lord.
0: Let us give thanks to the Lord our God.
2: It is right and just.
0: It is truly right and just, our duty and our salvation, at all times to acclaim you, O Lord, but in this time above all to laud you yet more gloriously, when Christ our Passover has been sacrificed. For with the old order destroyed, a universe cast down is renewed, and integrity of life is restored to us in Christ. Therefore, overcome with paschal joy, every land, every people exalts in your praise, and even the heavenly powers with the angelic hosts sing together the unending hymn of your glory as they acclaim.

You are indeed holy, O Lord, and all you have created rightly gives you praise. For through your Son, our Lord Jesus Christ, by the power and working of the Holy Spirit, you give life to all things and make them holy. And you never cease to gather a people to yourself, so that from the rising of the sun to its setting, a pure sacrifice may be offered to your name. Therefore, O Lord, we humbly implore you, by the same Spirit, graciously make holy these gifts we have brought to you for consecration, that they may become the body and blood of your Son, our Lord Jesus Christ, at whose command we celebrate these mysteries. For on the night he was betrayed, he himself took bread, and giving you thanks, he said the blessing, broke the bread, and gave it to his disciples, saying, "Take this, all of you, and eat of it, for this is my body, which will be given up for you."

In a similar way, when supper was ended, he took the chalice, and giving you thanks, he said the blessing and gave the chalice to his disciples, saying, "Take this, all of you, and drink from it, for this is the chalice of my blood, the blood of the new and eternal covenant, which will be poured out for you and for many for the forgiveness of sins. Do this in memory of me."

Therefore, O Lord, as we celebrate the memorial of the saving passion of your Son, his wondrous resurrection and ascension into heaven, and as we look forward to his second coming, we offer you in thanksgiving this holy and living sacrifice. Look, we pray, upon the oblation of your church, and recognizing the sacrificial victim by whose death you willed to reconcile us to yourself, grant that we who are nourished by the body and blood of your Son and filled with his Holy Spirit

0: Spirit may become one body, one spirit in Christ.
1: May he make of us an eternal offering to you, so that we may obtain an inheritance with your elect, especially with the most blessed Virgin Mary, Mother of God, with blessed Joseph, her spouse, with your blessed apostles and glorious martyrs, and with all the saints on whose constant intercession in your presence we rely for unfailing help.
2: May this sacrifice of our reconciliation, we pray, O Lord, advance the peace and salvation of all the world. Be pleased to confirm in faith and charity your pilgrim church on earth, with your servant Leo, our Pope, and Stephen, our Bishop, the order of bishops, all the clergy, and the entire people you have gained for your own. Listen graciously to the prayers of this family, whom you have summoned before you. In your compassion, O merciful Father, gather to yourself all your children scattered throughout the world. To our departed brothers and sisters, and to all who are pleasing to you after passing from this life, give kind admittance to your kingdom. There we hope to enjoy forever the fullness of your glory. To Christ our Lord, through whom you bestow on the world all that is good.

0: At the Savior's command and formed by divine teaching, we dare to say,
1: Our Father, who art in heaven, hallowed be thy name. Thy kingdom come, thy will be done, on earth as it is in heaven. Give us this day our daily bread, and forgive us our trespasses, as we forgive those who trespass against us. And lead us not into temptation, but deliver us from evil.
0: Deliver us, Lord, we pray, from every evil. Graciously grant peace in our days, that by the help of your mercy we may be always free from sin and safe from all distress, as we await the blessed hope and the coming of our Savior, Jesus Christ.
2: For the kingdom, the power, and the glory are yours, now and forever.
0: Lord Jesus Christ, who said to your apostles, Peace I leave with you, my peace I give you. Look not on our sins, but on the faith of your church, and graciously grant her peace and unity in accordance with your will, who live and reign forever and ever.
2: Amen.
0: The peace of the Lord be with you always.
2: And with your spirit.

Behold the Lamb of God. Behold him who takes away the sins of the world. Blessed are those called to the supper of a Lamb. Lord, I am not worthy that you should enter under my roof, but only say the word, and my soul shall be healed.

For those who cannot now receive Jesus in the Blessed Sacrament, we offer the following prayer. My dear Lord and Savior, though I am but a sinful servant, I approach Thee with confidence. I am truly sorry for having offended Thee by my sins, because Thou art infinitely good. I have a great desire to receive Thee in Holy Communion, and since I cannot now be united to Thee in the Blessed Sacrament, I beseech Thee most earnestly to come to me at least spiritually, and to refresh my soul with the sweetness of Thy grace. Come, my Lord, my God, and my all, come to me, and let me never again be separated from Thee by sin. I wish to become like Thee. Teach me Thy blessed ways. Help me with Thy grace to practice meekness, humility, purity, charity, and all the virtues of Thy sacred heart. O my Jesus, I consecrate to Thee my heart with all its affections, my soul with all its powers, and my body with all its senses. In union with Thee, I will live and labor and suffer to do the Heavenly Father's will. I will ever be mindful of the presence of my God and strive to be perfect. Bless me in life and in death, that I may praise Thee forever in heaven. Amen.

0: Let us pray. 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Through Christ our Lord.
1: Amen.
0: The Lord be with you.
1: And with your spirit.
0: May Almighty God bless you, the Father, and the Son, and the Holy Spirit.
1: Amen.
0: Go in peace, glorifying the Lord by your life.
1: Thanks be to God.

Saint Michael the Archangel, defend us in battle. Be our protection against the wickedness and snares of the devil. May God rebuke him, we humbly pray. And do thou, O Prince of the heavenly hosts, by the power of God, cast into hell Satan and all the evil spirits who prowl about the world seeking the ruin of souls. Amen.

Prayer for vocations. God, our Father, who wills that all men be saved and come to the knowledge of your truth, we beg you to send laborers into your harvest and grant them grace to speak your word with all boldness, so that your word may spread and be glorified, and all nations may know you, the only God, and him whom you've sent, Jesus Christ, your Son, our Lord. Amen. Our Lady, Queen of the Americas, Mary, Mother of the Franciscan Missionaries of the Eternal Word, pray for us.

0: Real presence is the dogma stating that at the consecration during Mass, the bread and wine become the real and true body and blood of Jesus Christ and are not just signs or symbols. All that remain of the bread and wine are the outer appearances.
1: Since the year 258, it has been tradition to celebrate both Saints Peter and Paul on the same day.
2: They are known for their preaching, ministry, and martyrdom.
1: Saint Peter was the first to recognize that Jesus was the Messiah. Despite his human weakness, Jesus chose Peter to lead the church as the first pope. Saint Peter was martyred in the year 64. He was crucified upside down because he didn't feel worthy to be sacrificed in the same way as Christ.
2: Saint Paul was the apostle of the Gentiles, whose letters are included in the writings of the New Testament. Formerly known as Saul, Saint Paul was a Jewish Pharisee who persecuted Christians in Jerusalem. After becoming blinded by a bright light and falling off his horse, he had a conversion. He took the name Paul and spent the remainder of his life preaching the gospel. He was then beheaded in the year 67 AD.
1: Saints Peter and Paul remind us that despite our flaws, God still desires to use us for his greater glory.
2: Saints Peter and Paul, pray for us.

year 787 AD. Decades of confusion and unrest pertaining to the veneration of holy images have now reached a breaking point. Some Christian faithful have been accused of confusing material images with God himself and revering them in a way that only God deserves. Roman authorities respond unjustly by prohibiting the veneration of all holy images and ordering their destruction. They also desecrate many places of worship. Unrest among the faithful widens and intensifies, pitting the Pope against the Roman Emperor. Armed clashes begin and spread. To quiet the rising storm of iconoclasm once and for all, Pope Adrian I convenes the Second Council of Nicaea. The Council Fathers call for the restoration of holy images and permit the veneration of the person portrayed by an image, and not the substance from which the image was made. The Council reinforces the distinction between the worship of God and veneration of created beings like the Blessed Virgin Mary, the angels, and the saints.

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0: In the name of the Father, and of the Son, and of the Holy Spirit.
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0: I would like to welcome all of you to this Holy Rosary, which is going to be broadcast on the internet and on EWTN. Wherever you are, whether in Lourdes or far abroad, let us join together in prayer. Since the apparition of the Virgin Mary to Saint Bernadette in this very same place, millions, including many saints and popes, have come to pray and ask for God's mercy. Let us join together in praying the sorrowful mysteries of the Holy Rosary and ask the Virgin Mary, Mother of Mercy, to comfort us and cure us of our infirmities, both spiritual and corporal. The prayer requests we have received from you over the internet and social networks have been placed in a box, which is now going to be laid on the altar of the grotto. May the Virgin Mary give courage and hope to those in need. I believe in God, the Father Almighty, Creator of heaven and earth, and in Jesus Christ, His only Son, our Lord, who was conceived by the Holy Spirit, born of the Virgin Mary, suffered under Pontius Pilate, was crucified, died, and was buried. He descended into hell. On the third day, He rose again from the dead. He ascended into heaven and is seated at the right hand of God, the Father Almighty. From there He will come to judge the living and the dead. I believe in the Holy Spirit, the Holy Catholic Church, the communion of saints, the forgiveness of sins, the resurrection of the body, and life everlasting. Amen. Let us now pray for our Holy Father, Pope Leo, and for his intentions. Our Father, who art in heaven, hallowed be thy name. Thy kingdom come, thy will be done, on earth as it is in heaven.
2: Give us this day our daily bread, and forgive us our trespasses, as we forgive those who trespass against us. And lead us not into temptation, but deliver us from evil. Amen.
0: Hail Mary, full of grace, the Lord is with you. Blessed are you among women, and blessed is the fruit of your womb, Jesus.
2: Holy Mary, Mother of God, pray for us sinners, now and at the hour of our death. Amen.
0: Hail Mary, full of grace, the Lord is with you. Blessed are you among women, and blessed is the fruit of your womb, Jesus.
2: Holy Mary, Mother of God, pray for us sinners, now and at the hour of our death. Amen.
0: Hail Mary, full of grace, the Lord is with you. Blessed are you among women, and blessed is the fruit of your womb, Jesus.
2: Holy Mary, Mother of God, pray for us sinners, now and at the hour of our death. Amen.
0: Glory be to the Father, and to the Son, and to the Holy Spirit.
2: As it was in the beginning, is now, and ever shall be, world without end. Amen.
0: O Mary, conceived without sin,
3: pray for us, Lord, your sins.
0: The first sorrowful mystery, the agony in the garden. From the Gospel according to Saint Matthew. Then Jesus went with them to a place called Gethsemane, and he said to his disciples, "Sit here while I go yonder and pray." And taking with him Peter and the two sons of Zebedee, he began to be sorrowful and troubled. O Lord, we offer you this mystery in praise of your agony, and we ask you, through the intercession of your Holy Mother, the grace of contrition for sin.
4: Our Father, who art in heaven, hallowed be thy name. Thy kingdom come, thy will be done on earth as it is in heaven.
2: Give us this day our daily bread, and forgive us our trespasses, as we forgive those who trespass against us. And lead us not into temptation, but deliver us from evil. Amen.
4: Hail Mary, full of grace, the Lord is with thee. Blessed art thou among women, and blessed is the fruit of thy womb, Jesus.
2: Holy Mary, Mother of God, pray for us sinners, now and at the hour of our death. Amen.
4: Hail Mary, full of grace, the Lord is with thee. Blessed art thou among women, and blessed is the fruit of thy womb, Jesus.
2: Holy Mary, Mother of God, pray for us sinners, now and at the hour of our death. Amen.
4: Hail Mary, full of grace, the Lord is with thee. Blessed art thou among women, and blessed is the fruit of thy womb, Jesus.
2: Holy Mary, Mother of God, pray for us sinners, now and at the hour of our death. Amen.
4: Hail Mary, full of grace, the Lord is with thee. Blessed art thou among women, and blessed is the fruit of thy womb, Jesus.
3: Holy Mary, Mother of God, pray for us sinners, now and at the hour of our death. Amen.
4: Hail Mary, full of grace, the Lord is with thee. Blessed art thou among women, and blessed is the fruit of thy womb, Jesus.
3: Holy Mary, Mother of God, pray for us sinners, now and at the hour of our death. Amen.
4: Hail Mary, full of grace, the Lord is with thee. Blessed art thou among women, and blessed is the fruit of thy womb, Jesus.
3: Holy Mary, Mother of God, pray for us sinners, now and at the hour of our death. Amen.
4: Hail Mary, full of grace, the Lord is with thee. Blessed art thou among women, and blessed is the fruit of thy womb, Jesus.
3: Holy Mary, Mother of God, pray for us sinners, now and at the hour of our death. Amen.
4: Hail Mary, full of grace, the Lord is with thee. Blessed art thou among women, and blessed is the fruit of thy womb, Jesus.
3: Holy Mary, Mother of God, pray for us sinners, now and at the hour of our death. Amen.
4: Hail Mary, full of grace, the Lord is with thee. Blessed art thou among women, and blessed is the fruit of thy womb, Jesus.
3: Holy Mary, Mother of God, pray for us sinners, now and at the hour of our death. Amen.
4: Hail Mary, full of grace, the Lord is with thee. Blessed art thou among women, and blessed is the fruit of thy womb, Jesus.
3: Holy Mary, Mother of God, pray for us sinners, now and at the hour of our death. Amen.
4: Glory be to the Father, and to the Son, and to the Holy Spirit.
3: As it was in the beginning, is now, and ever shall be, world without end. Amen.
4: O Mary, conceived without sin,
3: pray for us who are yours to see.
0: The second sorrowful mystery, the scourging at the pillar, from the Gospel according to St. John. Then Pilate took Jesus and scourged him, and the soldiers plaited a crown of thorns and put it on his head, and arrayed him in a purple robe. They came up to him, saying, "Hail, King of the Jews," and struck him with their hands. O Lord, we offer you this mystery in praise of your scourging, and we ask you, through the intercession of your Holy Mother, the grace of purity.
1: Our Father, who art in heaven, hallowed be thy name. Thy kingdom come, thy will be done, on earth as it is in heaven.
2: Give us this day our daily bread, and forgive us our trespasses, as we forgive those who trespass against us. And lead us not into temptation, but deliver us from evil. Amen.
1: Hail Mary, full of grace, the Lord is with thee. Blessed art thou among women, and blessed is the fruit of thy womb, Jesus.
3: Holy Mary, Mother of God, pray for us sinners, now and at the hour of our death. Amen.
1: Hail Mary, full of grace, the Lord is with thee. Blessed art thou among women, and blessed is the fruit of thy womb, Jesus.
3: Holy Mary, Mother of God, pray for us sinners, now and at the hour of our death. Amen.
1: Hail Mary, full of grace, the Lord is with thee. Blessed art thou among women, and blessed is the fruit of thy womb, Jesus.
3: Holy Mary, Mother of God, pray for us sinners, now and at the hour of our death. Amen.
1: Hail Mary, full of grace, the Lord is with thee. Blessed art thou among women, and blessed is the fruit

0: among women, and blessed is the fruit of thy womb, Jesus.
1: Holy Mary, Mother of God, pray for us sinners, now and at the hour of our death. Amen.
0: Hail Mary, full of grace, the Lord is with thee. Blessed art thou among women, and blessed is the fruit of thy womb, Jesus.
1: Holy Mary, Mother of God, pray for us sinners, now and at the hour of our death. Amen.
0: Hail Mary, full of grace, the Lord is with thee. Blessed art thou among women, and blessed is the fruit of thy womb, Jesus.
1: Holy Mary, Mother of God, pray for us sinners, now and at the hour of our death. Amen.
0: Hail Mary, full of grace, the Lord is with thee. Blessed art thou among women, and blessed is the fruit of thy womb, Jesus.
1: Holy Mary, Mother of God, pray for us sinners, now and at the hour of our death. Amen.
0: Hail Mary, full of grace, the Lord is with thee. Blessed art thou among women, and blessed is the fruit of thy womb, Jesus.
1: Holy Mary, Mother of God, pray for us sinners, now and at the hour of our death. Amen.
0: Hail Mary, full of grace, the Lord is with thee. Blessed art thou among women, and blessed is the fruit of thy womb, Jesus.
1: Holy Mary, Mother of God, pray for us sinners, now and at the hour of our death. Amen.
0: Glory be to the Father, and to the Son, and to the Holy Spirit.
1: As it was in the beginning, is now, and ever shall be, world without end. Amen.
0: O Mary, conceived without sin,
2: pray for us who have recourse to thee.
3: The third sorrowful mystery, the crowning with thorns. From the Gospel according to St. Matthew. Then the soldiers of the governor took Jesus into the praetorium, and they gathered the whole battalion before him, and they stripped him, and put a scarlet robe upon him, and plaiting a crown of thorns, they put it on his head, and put a reed in his right hand. And kneeling before him, they mocked him, saying, Hail, King of the Jews! O Lord, we offer you this mystery in praise of your crowning with thorns, and we ask you, through the intercession of your Holy Mother, the grace of being courageous.
4: Our Father, who art in heaven, hallowed be thy name. Thy kingdom come, thy will be done, on earth as it is in heaven.
5: Give us this day our daily bread, and forgive us our trespasses, as we forgive those who trespass against us. And lead us not into temptation, but deliver us from evil. Amen.
4: Hail Mary, full of grace, the Lord is with thee. Blessed art thou among women, and blessed is the fruit of thy womb, Jesus.
5: Holy Mary, Mother of God, pray for us sinners, now and at the hour of our death. Amen.
4: Hail Mary, full of grace, the Lord is with thee. Blessed art thou among women, and blessed is the fruit of thy womb, Jesus.
5: Holy Mary, Mother of God, pray for us sinners, now and at the hour of our death. Amen.
4: Hail Mary, full of grace, the Lord is with thee. Blessed art thou among women, and blessed is the fruit of thy womb, Jesus.
5: Holy Mary, Mother of God, pray for us sinners, now and at the hour of our death. Amen.
4: Hail Mary, full of grace, the Lord is with thee. Blessed art thou among women, and blessed is the fruit of thy womb, Jesus.
5: Holy Mary, Mother of God, pray for us sinners, now and at the hour of our death. Amen.
4: Hail Mary, full of grace, the Lord is with thee. Blessed art thou among women, and blessed is the fruit of thy womb, Jesus.
5: Holy Mary, Mother of God, pray for us sinners, now and at the hour of our death. Amen.
4: Hail Mary, full of grace, the Lord is with thee. Blessed art thou among women, and blessed is the fruit of thy womb, Jesus.
5: Holy Mary, Mother of God, pray for us sinners, now and at the hour of our death.
4: Hail Mary, full of grace, the Lord is with thee. Blessed art thou among women, and blessed is the fruit of thy womb, Jesus.
5: Holy Mary, Mother of God, pray for us sinners, now and at the hour of our death. Amen.
4: Hail Mary, full of grace, the Lord is with thee. Blessed art thou among women, and blessed is the fruit of thy womb, Jesus.
5: Holy Mary, Mother of God, pray for us sinners, now and at the hour of our death. Amen.
4: Hail Mary, full of grace, the Lord is with thee. Blessed art thou among women.

0: women, and blessed is the fruit of thy womb, Jesus.
1: Holy Mary, Mother of God, pray for us sinners, now and at the hour of our death. Amen.
0: Hail Mary, full of grace, the Lord is with thee. Blessed art thou among women, and blessed is the fruit of thy womb, Jesus.
1: Holy Mary, Mother of God, pray for us sinners, now and at the hour of our death. Amen.
0: Glory be to the Father, and to the Son, and to the Holy Spirit.
1: As it was in the beginning, is now, and ever shall be, world without end. Amen.
0: O Mary, conceived without sin,
1: pray for us sinners.
2: The fourth sorrowful mystery, the carrying of the cross. From the Gospel according to St. Mark. And they compelled a passerby, Simon of Cyrene, who was coming in from the country, the father of Alexander and Rufus, to carry his cross. And they brought Jesus to the place called Golgotha. O Lord, we offer you this mystery in praise of the carrying of the cross, and we ask you, through the intercession of your Holy Mother, the grace of patience in suffering.
3: Our Father, who art in heaven, hallowed be thy name. Thy kingdom come, thy will be done on earth as it is in heaven.
4: Give us this day our daily bread, and forgive us our trespasses, as we forgive those who trespass against us. And lead us not into temptation, but deliver us from evil.
3: Hail Mary, full of grace, the Lord is with thee. Blessed art thou among women, and blessed is the fruit of your womb, Jesus.
4: Holy Mary, Mother of God, pray for us sinners, now and at the hour of our death. Amen.
3: Hail Mary, full of grace, the Lord is with thee. Blessed art thou among women, and blessed is the fruit of your womb, Jesus.
4: Holy Mary, Mother of God, pray for us sinners, now and at the hour of our death. Amen.
3: Hail Mary, full of grace, the Lord is with thee. Blessed art thou among women, and blessed is the fruit of your womb, Jesus.
4: Holy Mary, Mother of God, pray for us sinners, now and at the hour of our death. Amen.
3: Hail Mary, full of grace, the Lord is with thee. Blessed art thou among women, and blessed is the fruit of your womb, Jesus.
4: Holy Mary, Mother of God, pray for us sinners, now and at the hour of our death. Amen.
3: Hail Mary, full of grace, the Lord is with thee. Blessed art thou among women, and blessed is the fruit of your womb, Jesus.
4: Holy Mary, Mother of God, pray for us sinners, now and at the hour of our death. Amen.
3: Hail Mary, full of grace, the Lord is with thee. Blessed art thou among women, and blessed is the fruit of your womb, Jesus.
4: Holy Mary, Mother of God, pray for us sinners, now and at the hour of our death. Amen.
3: Hail Mary, full of grace, the Lord is with thee. Blessed art thou among women, and blessed is the fruit of your womb, Jesus.
4: Holy Mary, Mother of God, pray for us sinners, now and at the hour of our death. Amen.
3: Hail Mary, full of grace, the Lord is with thee. Blessed art thou among women, and blessed is the fruit of your womb, Jesus.
4: Holy Mary, Mother of God, pray for us sinners, now and at the hour of our death. Amen.
3: Hail Mary, full of grace, the Lord is with thee. Blessed art thou among women, and blessed is the fruit of your womb, Jesus.
4: Holy Mary, Mother of God, pray for us sinners, now and at the hour of our death. Amen.
3: Hail Mary, full of grace, the Lord is with thee. Blessed art thou among women, and blessed is the fruit of your womb, Jesus.
4: Holy Mary, Mother of God, pray for us sinners, now and at the hour of our death. Amen.
3: Glory be to the Father, and to the Son, and to the Holy Spirit.
4: As it was in the beginning, is now, and ever shall be, world without end. Amen.
3: O Mary, conceived without sin,
1: pray for us who have recourse to thee.
2: The fifth sorrowful mystery, the crucifixion. From the Gospel according to St. Luke. It was now about the sixth hour, and there was darkness over the whole land until the ninth hour, while the sun's light failed, and the curtain of the temple was torn into two. Then Jesus, crying with a loud voice, said, Father, into thy hands I commit my spirit. And having said this, he breathed his last. O Lord, we offer you this mystery in praise of your crucifixion, and we ask you, through the intercession of your Holy Mother, peace in the world.
5: Our Father, who art in heaven, hallowed be thy name. Thy kingdom come, thy will be done on earth as it is in heaven.
4: Give us this day our daily bread, and forgive us our trespasses, as we forgive those who trespass against us. And lead us not into temptation, but deliver us from evil. Amen.
5: Hail Mary, full of grace, the Lord is with thee. Blessed art thou among women, and blessed is the fruit of thy womb, Jesus.
4: Holy Mary, Mother of God, pray for us sinners, now and at the hour of our death. Amen.
5: Hail Mary, full of grace, the Lord is with thee. Blessed art thou among women, and blessed is the fruit of thy womb, Jesus.
4: Holy Mary, Mother of God, pray for us sinners, now and at the hour of our death. Amen.
5: Hail Mary, full of grace, the Lord is with thee. Blessed art thou among women, and blessed is the fruit of thy womb, Jesus.
4: Holy Mary, Mother of God, pray for us sinners, now and at the hour of our death. Amen.
5: Hail Mary, full of grace, the Lord is with thee. Blessed art thou among women, and blessed is the fruit of thy womb, Jesus.
4: Holy Mary, Mother of God, pray for us sinners, now and at the hour of our death. Amen.
5: Hail Mary, full of grace, the Lord is with thee. Blessed art thou among women, and blessed is the fruit of thy womb, Jesus.
4: Holy Mary, Mother of God, pray for us sinners, now and at the hour of our death. Amen.
5: Hail Mary, full of grace, the Lord is with thee. Blessed art thou among women, and blessed is the fruit of thy womb, Jesus.
4: Holy Mary, Mother of God, pray for us sinners, now and at the hour of our death. Amen.
5: Hail Mary, full of grace, the Lord is with thee. Blessed art thou among women, and blessed is the fruit of thy womb, Jesus.
4: Holy Mary, Mother of God, pray for us sinners, now and at the hour of our death. Amen.
5: Hail Mary, full of grace, the Lord is with thee. Blessed art thou among women, and blessed is the fruit of thy womb, Jesus.
4: Holy Mary, Mother of God, pray for us sinners, now and at the hour of our death. Amen.
5: Hail Mary, full of grace, the Lord is with thee. Blessed art thou among women, and blessed is the fruit of thy womb, Jesus.
4: Holy Mary, Mother of God, pray for us sinners, now and at the hour of our death. Amen.
5: Hail Mary, full of grace, the Lord is with thee. Blessed art thou among women, and blessed is the fruit of thy womb, Jesus.
4: Holy Mary, Mother of God, pray for us sinners, now and at the hour of our death. Amen.
5: Glory be to the Father, to the Son, and to the Holy Spirit.
4: As it was in the beginning, is now, and ever shall be, world without end. Amen.
5: O Mary, conceived without sin,
4: pray for us who are yours to see.
2: Let us pray. O God, who gave joy to the world through the resurrection of your Son, our Lord Jesus Christ, grant that, through the prayers of his Virgin Mother, the Virgin Mary, we may receive the joys of everlasting life. We ask this through our Lord Jesus Christ, your Son, who lives and reigns with you in the unity of the Holy Spirit, God, forever and ever.
6: Amen.
2: The Lord be with you.
6: And with your spirit.
2: May Almighty God bless you, the Father, and the Son, and the Holy Spirit.
6: Amen.
2: Hail, Holy Queen, Mother of Mercy, hail our life, our sweetness, and our hope. To thee do we cry, poor banished children of Eve. To thee do we send up our sighs, mourning and weeping in this valley of tears. Turn then, most gracious Advocate, thine eyes of mercy towards us, and after this our exile, show unto us the blessed fruit of thy womb, Jesus. O Clement, O Loving, O Sweet Virgin Mary, pray for us, O Holy Mother of God,
6: that we may be made worthy of the promises of Christ.
2: Our Lady of Lourdes,
6: pray for us.
2: Our Lady of Lourdes,
6: pray for us.
2: Our Lady of Lourdes,
6: pray for us.
2: Saint Bernadette,
6: pray for us.
2: In the name of the Father, and of the Son, and of the Holy Spirit.
6: Amen. Amen.

We've talked a lot about arguments in this series, but until now, we've never actually talked about arguments. I know, that seems contradictory, but it's not once you break it down. We've talked about different arguments, but we've never actually talked about an argument in itself. So why is this important now? Because just as a perfectly sound statement can seem contradictory, a perfectly self-refuting argument can seem sound. We need to be wary of these arguments. The debate over God's existence is probably one of the most long-standing in human history, so you can imagine the countless arguments surrounding its case. But let's not get caught up in history. The argument we want to examine today is pushed by the new atheist. The what? Atheists are people who deny God's existence. The new ones are just a fancy title they get for not being old. Kind of like a new pair of the same old shoes you get regularly. More than proposing arguments for God's existence, they oppose arguments for God's existence. In fact, this constitutes one of their arguments. First premise, if there are no good arguments for a claim, then if we are rational, we should deny it. Second premise, there are no good arguments for God's existence. Thus, the new atheists say, if we are rational, we should deny that God exists. Or, inversely, if you believe in God's existence, you are irrational, so the new atheists say. Let's break it down. For an argument to be sound, the premises must be true and the conclusion must necessarily follow. Well, to start, there are good arguments for God's existence, so false premise and therefore conclusion. But worse than an unsound argument is a self-refuting one. Atheists claim that God does not exist because there are no good arguments to prove it. They, on the other hand, have offered no good arguments to prove that God does not exist. So, to use their line of reasoning, we'd have to conclude, there are no good arguments to support the claim that God does not exist. Therefore, God exists.

0: The year, 452 AD. Harrowing news reaches Rome. An army of Huns have penetrated the Empire's frontier and overrun the northern cities of Aquileia, Verona, and Milan. Led by their king, Attila, the Scourge of God, this wave of fierce barbarians leave razed cities, destroyed churches, and many dead in its wake. Rome is next on their list. Now fearful, the Emperor Valentinian III and his army abandoned the city to its fate. In the midst of chaos and collapse, Pope Leo the Great stands in the breach. Accompanied by his aides and members of the Roman Senate, the Pope, unarmed and unafraid, meets Attila. He pleads with him, saying, "You conquered all parts of the world that Romans had once conquered. Now, though, we plead with you. You, who defeated everyone, defeat yourself. With no other deed will you be more like the immortal God than if you have mercy on the defeated." Upon hearing these words, Attila is filled with the fear of God and decides to retreat. Before leaving, he turns to Pope Leo and says, "Whoever you may be, man or angel, Rome and Italy are indebted to you for saving them. With a couple of words in just one moment, you managed something the Emperor could never manage with all his armies. Give thanks to the God that you serve. Attila acknowledges your and his victory."
1: I believe in God, the Father Almighty, creator of heaven and earth, and in Jesus Christ, his only Son, our Lord. He was conceived by the Holy Spirit and born of the Virgin Mary. He suffered under Pontius Pilate, was crucified, died, and was buried. He descended into hell. On the third day, he rose again. He ascended into heaven and is seated at the right hand of God, the Father Almighty. He will come again to judge the living and the dead. I believe in the Holy Spirit, the Holy Catholic Church, the communion of saints, the forgiveness of sins, the resurrection of the body, and life everlasting. Amen.
2: 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I'm Johnette Williams. 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
1: I don't remember doing all of that in there.
0: You don't?
1: That makes the book sound better than it is.
0: Am I giving you credit for things you didn't even do?
1: I've got to look and see. Is that me on there?
0: No, this is not you on there.
1: Why did they put a woman on there? I'm the guy that's supposed to have done this, and they have it looks like a young mom, right?
0: Yeah, it's a young mom. Well, I guess because moms spend probably more hours in the day with their children than dads do.
1: Oh, I know. That kid is me. It's an old picture of me. That's me as a kid.
0: There it is. Well, there's a reason for it. And I'm sure we'll discover what that reason is. But I wanted to talk with you about this. First of all, I'm really grateful for this book, you know, because I think that there's a lot of advice in here, not really just for parents, but for grandparents. You go through some of the most typical kinds of situations and circumstances.
1: You sound like you read it.
0: I did read it. I did. You know I read the books, right?
1: I know you.
0: Yeah, I do. I read them because I owe you that if I'm going to have you be my guest. So all of that being said, though, the format is what really struck me. I mean, having been a literature teacher, I thoroughly enjoyed this, and I thoroughly enjoyed your creativity. It sounds like you've lived through this stuff yourself.
1: Well, I'm just going to not say anything and let you continue with the accolades. I don't want to really interrupt you. I had a PhD psychologist come into my office.
0: Yeah.
1: She had a five-year-old. He was eating her for lunch. We're talking about some ideas, and she says, boy, it'd be great if you just came to my house and sat in my living room. I said, I can do that. And I did.
0: No kidding.
1: And I went to her house. I sat and watched her with the kid. And I just intervened, and that was the genesis for that book, which are the common scenarios, and I intervened.
0: No kidding. So was it a command performance for the child, or
1: he saw me as Dr. Evil.
0: He must have. How did you conduct that? Like, did you interrupt her from time to time and say, okay, here's where you're going wrong now,
1: or well, I didn't
0: you
1: say
0: did
1: going
0: that
1: wrong.
0: Really right?
1: I didn't say going wrong. I was much more subtle. I went. She looked at me a couple of times. For example, when he refused, she wanted him to sit in the timeout chair.
0: Oh.
1: And he refused. And she looked at me like, what do I do now? And I said, I don't know. That would be $100. So I just intervened. I said, okay, here's several options you have.
0: This was a mercenary endeavor then.
1: Yeah, well, of course. You're not even paying me for this.
0: No, I'm not. All of that being said, though, it really is a unique format. So why don't you share with everybody how you set it up and how you came up with this brilliant idea? I'm assuming it was from that one incident.
1: I picked, I think there's 18 maybe?
0: I don't know. I didn't count them.
1: Of the most common, more than that?
0: Actually, there's 25.
1: Ooh, okay.
0: Good number.
1: I should know my own book.
0: It happens.
1: 25 of the most common parenting discipline scenarios.
0: Yeah.
1: Where you got mom and pop disagreeing.
0: Mm-hmm.
1: You got grandma disagreeing with parent.
0: Yes.
1: You got parent getting a call from the school. You've got two kids battling it out of parent eye and earshot. You got trouble in the car.
0: Yes.
1: You got a kid who refuses to take his discipline. That's the big one, Johnette. That is the biggest question I get from parents discipline-wise. What do I do when they resist the discipline?
0: Yeah.
1: They argue, they melt down, they refuse to do it, they come out of the room 26 times, they give you a look that says, you can't put me there, what do I do? So all of those scenarios, I thought, I want to tap into the ones that parents will go, yeah, I had that one. I had that one too. Now, I had all those with my kids, just said.
0: Well, I was going to tell you that, you know, reading through them, I was living through my own experience of parenting. And it is frustrating. You know, I was so amazed, and I think I've shared this with you in the past, that, you know, when they put my first child into my arms, my lovely daughter Jessica, I looked at this baby, and I just thought that heaven would open, a download of infused knowledge would come into my mind, and I would know exactly what to do with this child.
1: You called me that day. Yeah, I remember.
0: I did. Well, I didn't quite know you then. I wish I would have. You would have saved me a lot of angst through all of my parenting years there. But, you know, you think that you're going to handle this really well. You remember your own growing up, and you're certainly not going to repeat what your parents did, right? You're going to do it on your own because you have all the answers, only to discover that you really don't.
1: It used to be, Jeanette, that parents had a reservoir of instinct, common sense, grandma, other people in their social circle who kind of took parenting in the same direction.
0: Mm-hmm.
1: Not the case anymore.
0: No.
1: Not the case. And so somebody takes a look at a book like that and says, is this some enlightened expert who's going to tell me what I'm doing wrong? And I'm saying, no. I'm going to teach you how to trust yourself.
0: Yeah.
1: I'm going to teach you that this is not rocket science here, and I don't have to be the expert, and you're just the stumbling mother.
0: Yeah.
1: No, you can do all this.
0: Yeah. Well, and that's the fact of the matter, you know, and, you know, one of the words that I have in the title for our programs this week is confidence. And I don't think that parents have a lot of confidence. I think that they're afraid. I think that they're afraid that their children won't like them. I think that they're afraid that they're going to make some huge mistake and their child is going to live with this forever and melt down and you know, just kind
1: Young
0: of start
1: Springer,
0: drooling, slobber.
1: Years from
0: yeah,
1: now.
0: Exactly. Yeah, I think that they're very afraid. But this idea of trusting your instincts, let's talk a little bit about that.
1: When I worked at a mental health center, I quickly became the go-to guy mm-hmm. for parents.
0: Yeah.
1: And I noticed something that kind of shocked me. I wasn't prepared for it. All these parents were coming in, second-guessing themselves, unsure, afraid of making psychological mistakes,
0: yes.
1: wondering, as you said, if their kids are going to like them. And I was stunned. I didn't remember my own parents wrestling with parenthood that much.
0: Yeah.
1: I wrote my first book then, way back. It was called You're a Better Parent Than You Think. Now, Jeanette, at that time, I was just starting into psychology. I was a young shrink, a shrinkling.
0: Shrinkling.
1: Shrinkling. And I approached a major New York publisher thinking, there's no way. Come on, I've never written anything other than my dissertation. Well, apparently, in New York and in those editors, it touched a chord because they were wrestling with the same stuff. And that was, okay, as you so hurtfully said to me in the introduction, decades of experience. You used to say years.
0: Are you truly?
1: Gee. And I thought, what is happening here? What is going on with these parents? And these were decent people.
0: Yeah.
1: These are not folks that you think, well, they're all

0: kinds of dysfunction and pathology in their house. No wonder they're having trouble. No, these were people who wanted to be good parents.
1: Right.
0: And they couldn't understand why this was so frustrating.
1: Yeah.
0: And I remember one mom telling me, I wanted to have six kids. I stopped at two. I can't handle the two I have. I can't imagine having six. My wife used to get that. Somebody would say, they stutter.
1: Ten?
0: Are they all yours? And I'd go, no, the oldest is at home with the triplets. So this, my whole kind of genre of these books is we got to put parenting back in the hands of parents.
1: Yes.
0: The experts have stolen it.
1: Yeah, and I wanted to talk a little bit about that because I think it's ever so true. There are trends in parenting.
0: Yes.
1: Right? And some of these trends in parenting actually come from your profession, right?
0: Where lots of them come from my profession.
1: Truly.
0: Jeanette.
1: And we find that so many of them are not only not working, but it's really bad advice, really bad advice.
0: Now, why would that be? I've talked about this before. I call it the stretch.
1: Okay.
0: Explain how this works. So I'm supposed to be an expert, and I have letters after my name, PhD, permanent head damage. Now, if I say something that is common sense,
1: yeah,
0: that a parent would go, well, I knew that. He's not telling me anything I don't know. There's a subtle pressure on expert types to be smarter than the average layperson.
1: Mm-hmm.
0: So what do we do? Well, I got to come up with something you haven't thought about. I got to come up with a technique, a strategy, a way of communicating that you really haven't thought about that sounds really enlightened, because that will make me smarter than you. But then what happens is this, I stretch too far. And I stretch and I start to leave reality. I start to leave common sense. I start to leave wisdom of the ages.
1: Yeah.
0: And I'm giving you ideas that on paper they sound okay, but you try them with a real kid and he eats them for lunch.
1: Yeah. Well, and every child is different. You know, that was another thing that amazed me. You have 10, you know that quite well. I had three children, and each one is different. And you can't treat each child the same way, because they're unique individuals, personalities are different. Some are more compliant than other children. Some children require a little bit more structure than other children. And so a parent has to be a little savvy and tune into the child too, don't you think?
0: You know the worst kid to have first?
1: Who? Which?
0: The sweetheart.
1: Oh.
0: Because if you have a sweetheart first, you think you're God's gift to parenting.
1: Yeah,
0: right?
1: You wonder
0: like,
1: why people
2: I'm
1: are
2: a
1: complaining
2: natural.
1: About
2: yeah,
1: this.
2: Yeah, I can do handle this. This is easy.
0: And then you get Cujo. Okay? Now, I call it the shell-shock second child syndrome.
1: Yeah. Oh, really?
0: What tends to happen is they'll come in my office and they'll be complaining about this particular kid and all the discipline problems he's given. And I'll ask, is there an older brother or sister? And they'll say, yes. Nothing like this at all.
1: Very so perfect.
0: Yes, very
1: never
0: compliant.
1: Had a discipline.
0: And I go, oh, that's not normal. You just got a normal kid. That was a freebie. That was a mulligan round from God. That's
1: a
0: what happens.
1: Mulligan round. I love it. Oh, my goodness, we got to pause here.
0: Okay.
1: Friends, we're going to go to a break. When we come back, more with Dr. Ray. We are going to get into some of those scenarios as we move through the week, so you're going to want to make certain that you're with us every day at the same time to watch Women of Grace Live. Here's the book we're talking about, Ray Guarendi's book, Drama-Free Discipline, Dr. Ray Coaches You to Parenting Success. I believe that if you took this book, read it well, employed these techniques, matching what's going on in your home up with each one of them, you're going to find that not only are you more confident, you're going to find that you really are a very, very good parent who has a great understanding of what discipline truly is all about. 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Dr. Ray's other books are there too. Get them all. You're going to love them. We're going to be right back. Stay tuned.

Dear brothers and sisters, I invite you to the 6th World Apostolic Congress of Mercy, which will take place this summer, June 7th to the 12th in Vilnius. Vilnius is the place from which, through St. Faustina, the message of mercy was entrusted to the world. 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This June,

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2: O blessed Joseph, faithful guardian of my Redeemer, Jesus Christ, protector of thy chaste spouse, the Virgin Mother of God, I choose thee this day to be my special patron and advocate, and I firmly resolve to honor thee all the days of my life. Therefore, I humbly beseech thee to receive me as thy client, to instruct me in every doubt, to comfort me in every affliction, to obtain for me and for all the knowledge and love of the heart of Jesus, and finally to defend and protect me at the hour of my death. Amen.

0: Welcome back, friends. We are here with Dr. Ray Guarendi. He is the author of numbers of books. I'm encouraging you to go out to EWTN's religious catalog, EWTNRC.com. Take a look at all of the titles. You might as well get them all. I mean, you should have a library of Dr. Ray, because I'll tell you, first of all, he's a hoot. And he's a hoot in his books as well. But in addition to that, you get such good advice and counsel. This one is the one we're talking about this week. We're going to spend all week on it. So you're going to want to tune in, as I mentioned to you going to the break. You're going to want to join us every day and share with your friends about the program this week, because my guess is that they'll find this advice as very reliable and practical and usable as you will. Drama-free discipline, Dr. Ray coaches you to parenting success. If you feel like you're not really certain what to do, then this book is definitely for you. It's available for you once again at EWTNRC.com. I love to call it the home of holy reminders in memory of our dear foundress, Mother Angelica. It's sitting there for you, waiting for you to buy it. You know, and I always like people to buy more than one copy, right? Because I think it's so good for them to pass it on to people.
1: Well, I like that too.
0: Do you? I'm sure that you like that very, very much. But in addition to that, you know, what a great book to give someone who's having a child or somebody who is just sharing with you, you know, I'm going through a really difficult time with my teen. You hit teens in here as well as the little ones. The spectrum is really very broad in the age groups that you discuss. Very, very beneficial. So you can be a really, really good Samaritan and a loving friend to someone. So get out there and get a copy. So we were talking about some of these, you know, issues related to parents. And we talked about the confidence issue. So when parents are employing your skill, right, when they're hiring you to help them with their problems, mm-hmm. They probably feel as though they've exhausted everything. So I just want to talk for a moment. What are some of the mistakes that parents make? What are some of the missteps? We talked about they don't feel confident enough. Maybe they don't like the concept of being in charge or having an authority over their child.
1: You put your finger right on it.
0: Yeah?
1: When they come in and tell me, I've tried everything. Nothing works. And what happens is that's a misconception, obviously. If they tell me that with a three-year-old, I just kind of go, it's not enough time to try everything. He's only three. I could see you saying that if he was 19. Three. You're right. Some of the more common discipline frustration mistakes. I have a little test that I give parents. I call it the consistency test.
0: Oh, that hurts.
1: It gets uglier. It gets uglier. Parent will come in, and they'll describe a litany of trouble about this long. And I'll say, I need an estimate how many times he misbehaves per day.
0: Okay.
1: Now, I define misbehavior. I say, for example, if you tell him to pick up his coat four times and he ignores you all four times, well, that's really four. I mean, it's mild misbehavior, but it's four. If he gets into a bicker bout with his sister, and this goes on for 12 minutes, you could have 8, 10, 12, 15 pieces of nasty behavior with his sister. So they're looking at me like, I don't wanna count those. I said, I need a number. And they'll say, usually, they go, it's constant.
0: Oh. I'll say,

0: I'll say, okay, I'll tell you what. How about 50? And they'll look at me like, I don't know if it's 50. And I'll say, wait, if he's awake 15 hours, that's only three an hour. Oh, yeah, it's 50. It's
1: at least
0: 50.
1: Oh, my gosh.
0: Okay, then here's the second part of the consistency test. How many times a day does this youngster get disciplined? Now, by that I mean there's an actual consequence for his misconduct, and here's the one that alleviates much of the stress, he accepts it without resistance, without a fight, without an argument, without negotiation, without a meltdown. He accepts it. Now, the average number on that, Johnette, is 0 to 2. They'll say 0 to 2 times a day. And I'll say, okay, so let's take two. Two consequences, 50 pieces of misbehavior. What is 2 divided by 50? What percentage is that? And they'll say, I don't know. And I'll say, well, it's 4%. That is your discipline consistency level. You are 4% consistent.
1: Oh.
0: Nothing works at 4%. Nothing. You could shoot a bazooka over his head, and it's not going to work at 4%. So what you're telling me is, yes, you tried everything, but at 4%. And here's the good news. Here's the good news. I tell parents this. I say, nobody's 100%. You can't be. You're human. If you get to 20 or 25, that's pretty good. That's where most of us can get to, and that's good enough. It usually works, but not at 4.
1: Yeah. Well, you know, when you're sharing here, I'm thinking about something, and forgive me for this analogy, but when I bought Maggie May, my little dog, and I took her
0: to... You named that after a Rod Stewart song?
1: I did not. No.
0: Okay.
1: No, everybody thinks that. Okay. I don't know why they go straight there, but no, I just thought the names went very nicely together, unless maybe somewhere in my psyche.
0: It's a cute little dog name.
1: Yeah, it's very cute. So when I purchased Maggie May, I was having trouble house training her. And so I took her to obedience school. And so she wasn't making any progress. Well, the problem was exactly what you're saying. And the trainer said, you know, when we're training a dog, we're really trying to train the owner, right? And in a sense, you know, don't you think that that's sort of an apt analogy? I'm not comparing children to a dog.
0: No, wait a minute. You can't do that because dogs are easier to house train and they don't backtalk you as much.
1: Well, now there is truth in that. They don't. They bark, but that's all. But that being said, it's the parent that needs to be trained.
0: I don't see
1: if consistency
0: children.
1: Is the...
0: I don't see children. I see their parents.
1: Yeah.
0: They'll call me. They'll say, the school recommended that we bring our 9-year-old or our 12-year-old for counseling. I say, what is the situation? And they'll describe it to me. And most of the time, it's some kind of discipline issue. I say, I'll see you. And you hear silence on the other end. Oh. I say, yeah, you're the one where the change is going to take place. You're the one who's going to have the most effective change here. I said, your 9-year-old is not going to say to me, Dr. Ray, I'm experiencing some anger management issues, and I'm wondering if you might give me some reciprocating strategies to help me control my rather impulsive conduct. That's not going to happen. You got to work with the parents. You got to find out what they're doing, why it's frustrating them, what they can change. And the good news is, and I will say, I'll hear this 50% of the time after 2 sessions, maybe 3, especially if the kid's younger. I feel like I'm living with a different person. He is so much more pleasant. It's much nicer around here. He's more affectionate. He's kinder. You just made some simple changes.
1: Well, you know, the interesting thing about that now is the fact that, first of all, children long to go in the right direction. They're going to try to push the limit, but in the end, they function better and interiorly somewhere know that when they are disciplined, right? And by that, I mean where they are exuding self-discipline because the parents have helped them to acquire that. And that really leads to a more virtuous child, right? Because they become more obedient. Right? You're describing some other virtues there. They become more loving. That you become more charitable, more helpful.
0: Let's explore that.
1: Okay, let's.
0: Why would that be? Now, many experts would tell you, if you discipline a child with calm, confident authority, okay? Authority is not a bad word.
1: No, it's a good word.
0: They're going to become automatons, Stepford children, right? They're just going to obey you because they're forced to obey you.
1: Yeah, or they're terrified of you.
0: That's right. They're terrified of you. They're not absorbing any kind of self-control, virtue, morals. That's not happening. That's a common notion that messes parents up.
1: Yeah.
0: Just the opposite happens. As you pointed out, they become more content, they become more settled.
1: Yep.
0: Why would that be? What is going on when a parent and a kid are not getting along in the house every day? What is happening in their relationship?
1: Oh, you're asking me
0: yes,
1: that question.
0: Yes, ma'am. I'm playing you.
1: Well, I think that, one of the things that's happening is that the child is basically training the parent. Yeah.
0: They're
1: friction.
0: Grinding on each other. They're grinding. And that grinding makes a kid be very discontent, very unhappy. Mm-hmm. Commonly, I will hear, he's just not a happy kid. And I'll say, well, I don't think the unhappiness is coming first. I think the misconduct is coming first, and he's unhappy because you and him are this. Mm-hmm. So when you start to have better discipline, it's this. The grinding is no longer there. I don't fight with you like I used to. I don't yell at you like I used mm-hmm. to. I don't go to confession. Bless me, Father. Before children, I was pretty nice. Now, I'm not pretty or nice. And I just want to know, is it wrong for me to think about shooting my kid with a bazooka? That's what happens.
1: Yes.
0: You get frustrated and you just think, I'm not enjoying this and I'm fighting with my kid and I talk to my kid like I talk to no other human being on earth. When you remove that,
1: the temperature goes down.
0: Way down.
1: Everybody's happier. Mm-hmm. And friends, I got to tell you, you're going to be happy if you get a copy of this book, and so are your children, based on everything we've talked about today.
0: They might be initially mad.
1: Well, that could be true. And we can talk about that tomorrow. Drama-Free Discipline, Dr. Ray coaches you to parenting success. It is an excellent book. It is set up like a play, which is why I liked it so well. And you're going to see exactly what I mean when you get your copy. Available for you at EWTNRC.com, encouraging you to go out, get your copy, buy a few extra for everybody that you love that has children. We're going to be back with you again tomorrow. God bless you now. Bye-bye.

0: My dear Lord, who is hidden in the Blessed Sacrament, my living host, you are my all. I will always come to you, Jesus, and share with you everything in my heart, as a child does to his loving mother, be it my joys and sorrows, my sins. Jesus, I will trust you, for you are an ocean of mercy for me.
1: That is why I am here for you. I have established this throne of mercy here on earth, not surrounded by guards or soldiers that you cannot come, but by angels. You can come here and speak to me, and in silence hear my voice in your heart. Tell all souls I am waiting for them to visit me here in the Blessed Sacrament, so I can fill them with many graces because of their acts of love and faith in coming to me.
0: Thank you, Lord. You are the King of Mercy, living in our midst here on earth.

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0: Well, good evening and welcome back to the Journey Home program. I'm your host, John Mark Grodi, here on EWTN. And once again, we have this great privilege, this opportunity to come together to hear a story of faith and conversion. We're joined tonight by Patrick Correa. He's a former atheist and Pentecostal, and he's got a long, winding journey that we're going to hear tonight. But he entered the church in 2019, and it's just an honor to have him here tonight. Patrick?
1: Nice to meet you. Nice to meet you. Nice to be here.
0: Thanks for being with us to share your story. Again, this this next part of the story, which is to share it with others. I really appreciate you doing that with us.
1: Yeah, absolutely. And, can't wait.
0: Yeah, and we're looking forward to also, we'll talk about it later, but you do men's ministry, and you continue to be involved in your faith. Some good things to share about that later. But let's start back at the beginning, brother. Tell us where it all started.
1: Yeah, so I was born in Michigan in a really small town called Tecumseh, Michigan, not far from here. And I'm the middle child of three boys, and my older brother, Anthony, 4 years older, and my younger brother, Robert, 4 years younger. And I was raised by an amazing Christian mother, Protestant Christian mother, an amazing example of her faith. And I was raised by an atheist father. Although I did find out later on in life that my dad was raised in the Catholic Church, but because of poor examples and where he was around and, and some of his own tragedies, he eventually became an atheist at a really young age, like 14 or 15 years old. And so that's how I was raised. And going back, people always say, well, did you ever go to church? Yeah. And I did, but my parents are both second generation Hispanics, but my dad basically said, I don't want the kids learning Spanish. I don't want them, you know, kind of almost deculturalizing them. It was for our safety in his mind. But we didn't learn Spanish. But my mom, all she knew was a Spanish church. So she would get her three boys together and we'd go with, you know, with our hair combed and go to church. And we didn't understand one word that was being said. And then around, you know, I was 9 or 10, my dad says, hey, do you want to go to church with your mom? Or do you want to stay home with dad and watch old kung fu movies and WWF wrestling? And me and my brothers were like, that's an option? And so it wasn't a hard choice. And my mom still, you know, went to church by herself. And then when I was 12, we moved to California to a city called Modesto, where I currently live, Modesto, California. And I mentioned the not speaking Spanish part because we moved not only to Modesto, but the south side of Modesto, and it was predominantly Hispanic. And so I'm going to school, and this is my seventh grade, and a pretty rough school, a pretty rough school. And that was my first introduction to Catholics. I had never met a Catholic in my life. But my first introduction to Catholics were like 12, 13, 14-year-old boys with tattoos, you know, like the prayer hands with the rosary around them. And the girls had the Virgin Mary tattooed. And so I didn't... They'd make the sign of the cross, and then there'd be fights in the, you know, in the schoolyard. And so that's also when I first got introduced to, I'm not Christian, I'm Catholic, which, you know, you still hear nowadays, I'm not Christian, I'm Catholic. And I would see some of the roughness of the school I was going to, and I would think to myself, well, I don't know what Catholics are, but you guys don't act like my mom, so I believe you when you say I'm not Christian. I'm Catholic. Yeah, that I don't think so. That was just my thought at first. And then from there, you know, you would think that living with an atheist father and a Christian mother was hard, but it really wasn't. My mom was a great example, always feeding people, always praying for people. My dad was super loving. My dad came from a generation where, you know, men don't talk about their feelings. They don't. You know, how you feel like that today, son? And we didn't see a lot of that. But my dad was really funny. And so his way of bonding with the boys, he would put on old comedy albums. And so when mom was around, he'd bring out the clean version ones. And then we got older, mom wasn't around, he'd bring out the less clean versions of comedy. And so that's how, but it wasn't really hard. You know, it wasn't, you know, something I had lost sleep over. That all changed when I turned 15. And when I was 15 years old, one morning I woke up and I walked by my brother's room, my older brother, Anthony. And I heard his alarm clock going off in his room. And I knocked on his door, you know, for him to turn it off, and there was no answer. And so I'm knocking again, still no answer, and out of frustration, I opened up the door, and I walked in, and I found my brother deceased. Sometime in the night, my brother had committed suicide.
0: Oh, wow.
1: And he was 19 years old. And when I found my brother, pretty much that fast, I said, my dad is right. There is no God. If God was so real, why do bad things happen to good people?
0: Right, right.
1: And if and just as confusing, why do good things happen to bad people?
0: Right.
1: And I officially made the decision to be an atheist pretty much then. You know, my atheism came out of pain.
0: Yeah, yeah.
1: And for many years, I thought and taught that you had to be brain dead or brainwashed to believe in God. Mm-hmm. God did not create man. Man created God. I would say things like that. And you would think, there's two characteristics, arrogance and ridicule, that usually come with atheism. But I was still nice to my mom. You know, I'd go watch her sing. I'd go watch her Christmas and Easter. So I still knew that there was some respect there, you know. And
0: yeah.
1: So I lived like that. But when there's no God to be accountable to, I'll do what I want. I'll say what I want. You can't tell me anything different. And there was almost an anger too, when I would see my mom still praising and worshiping God through, you know, you outlive your child. You know, mm-hmm. it's the worst pain anybody could ever have. And
0: right.
1: And when I would see her, I praise you, Lord. I'll worship me through it. You have a plan and purpose for my life. I would just, it was almost the stupidity of it would make me angry. Mm-hmm. But she had nowhere else to turn but God. And so I lived out my teens and my early 20s and chaotic, do what I want living. You know, there's a recipe. It was drugs, alcohol, pornography, repeat. And I just lived, there's no accountability. Right. And so I lived like that in my teens and my early 20s. And, you know, I met my wife eventually. You know, I met my wife eventually, mm-hmm. and we dated for a couple years, had a few kids, had an amazing job, great paying job, a house, cars, everything was great. And, you know, I'm in my early 20s, and it's like,
0: 20s, yeah.
1: Look, I did all this without your God. Like, I don't need God. You just have to be a good person. So what's the big deal? Mm-hmm. And, that lasted for a while, but then I got into a season. I was married for about 3 years, and I was a good person, and you just kind of hang on that. And when I got married, yeah, I was bringing in insecurities, addictions, you know, anger. But I thought, you know, at the ripe age of 25, like, once you get married, that'll all go away. Right?
0: Right.
1: Like,
0: right. You know, like, I'll be able to keep this to myself. This won't affect them.
1: Yeah. When you get married, everything's going to go away. Yeah, right. Yeah. So,
0: it does the opposite.
1: No,
0: right?
1: It does that. Yeah.
0: It brings it, you know.
1: There's a reason there's counsel before you get married, young people out there listening. Throughout this time, I found myself in a short season of a prodigal season. And I like to call it what's done in the darkness be shown in the light season. And my wife eventually said, you know, my work life and my home life weren't matching up. Mm-hmm. And one day my wife said, I'm done with you. Like, I'm done with you. And in one day, I lost my wife, I lost my kids, I lost my reputation in one day. And I remember a few weeks later, if anybody's gone through marriage problems or just your life is over. I was at the bottom of the pit.
0: Yeah.

0: real.
1: Yeah.
0: I just accept you into my life right now because I've lost everything. And you would say that I did that, you know, because I had lost everything. Well, everybody loses everything. Then they turn to God. Mm-hmm. But no, I was really sick and tired of being sick and tired.
1: Yeah.
0: And then you lie on top of a lie, and then I lied about this, and then what else did I lie about? And you just get sick and tired of being sick and tired. It really wasn't me. Mm-hmm. You know, I never really felt comfortable in my sense. I know that sounds weird, but I was in a justified season. You know, when you see sin, you see justification. When you see justification, you see sin. I always say they go together like peanut butter and jelly, you know, sin and justification. Mm-hmm. And, you know, I think for me, there was always a tugging at my heart. Like eternity was set in my heart.
1: Yeah.
0: And the root system that my mom, you know, I didn't go to church, but she was church. Like people say, oh, I didn't go to church. But like if you have somebody like that in your life, they're church. They're living out the faith. So I did have church every day. I would watch my mom.
1: Yeah. Especially, again, her, like you mentioned, her faith and hope, even in the midst of tragedy, right? It's a contradiction. I mean, that's why it upsets the soul a little bit, because it indicates that the universe is going to be one or the other.
0: Yeah.
1: You know, there has to be a meaning beyond this. There has to be a reason to hope even in the midst of great evil or not.
0: Yeah.
1: You know?
0: Yeah. So I have this moment, and then I was like, I called my mom and I go, hey, mom, I got saved or born again or so what do you guys call it? I accepted Jesus as my Lord and Savior. Yeah? And she's like, yeah. And I go, hey, can I go to church with you? And can you get me a Bible? And I know I'm supposed to be doing something. And you would have thought my mom was like, praise the Lord, Jesus, he's finally. But my mom was like, okay. I think she was like, let's see what happens.
1: Yeah.
0: I know you're bad. So let's see what happens. And so I went to church, mm-hmm. and I get to the church and it's a big white tent. And I said, Mom, this is a big white tent. And she said, yeah, well, they're rebuilding some of the church. And so we've been in this tent for a while. I said, what's a while? And she said, I said, it was like a couple weeks, a month. She's like, we've been here 2 years. And I go, okay, so I went from not believing in God, there is no God, the Bible's fake, Jesus, if he was real, he was just a good person, if that. I went from not only thinking but teaching other people this to a four-square Pentecostal tent. Music, people waving flags. I saw this guy get up, start running around the tent one time, Shundai, all that stuff. And that's where I cut my teeth. And to this day, I have amazing brothers and sisters mm-hmm. at that church. Andy Heath, Jerry Quillen, just amazing brothers that I will always call friends and family. And anytime it got a little wild, I just look at my mom. She was the gauge, the temperature, like the thermostat.
1: Yeah.
0: And I would just look over at her. And, you know, I'd see people kind of going, and I'd look at her, and she's just praising the Lord. And I was like, okay, if mom's okay with it, I'm okay with it.
1: Yeah.
0: And I was there for 3 months, about 3 months, and I started really getting into the music. And I was taught that when you raise your hands, this is important. This is an important story to tell because it goes into my Catholicism.
1: Sure.
0: It's an important day. But when you raise your hands or you weep or something like that, that's an emotional experience. So like that's fake. That's not real. And so it was during a song called "Blessed Be the Name of the Lord." Mm-hmm. And I was singing the song, and I cracked my eyes open, and I look, and my hands are, like, raised. And for a second, I was scared. Like, Mom, I'm hypnotized. Or, like, you know, you done got me, you know? But that just lasted a second, and right as soon as that happened, I felt, like, hot oil from the top of my head, down my face, down my chest, down my legs. And, you know, now we know it's the anointing of the Holy Spirit. But I remember leaving the church that day, and I was in the parking lot, and I said this. I looked to the sky, and I said, God, I don't know what just happened, but I couldn't have faked that if I tried. That wasn't an emotional experience. From this day forward, I will never leave you again. And that's a bookmark in my story that I've always had to go back to. And I went through horrific things after I became a Christian. Mm-hmm. You know,

0: when you became a Christian, like, okay, be ready for the attack. You're like, what's that mean? But I just remember that day. I'll never leave. Yeah. So I've had to go back to that day more than once.
1: Yeah.
0: And then so a couple weeks later, actually months later, my wife says, hey, there's this retreat I think we should try out. We got to give this marriage a try.
1: Yeah.
0: It's called Journey in Christianity. And I was like, okay, yeah, let's go to a retreat. Yeah. I was in no position to say no. So I was like, okay, let's go. And she goes, well, it's Catholic. And I could hear the brakes in my brain going,
1: yeah.
0: You know, like, remember, the only experience of Catholicism I had was 12-year-olds with tattoos of, you know, like prayer hands and the rosary. Yeah.
1: And Catholic, not Christian.
0: Yeah. Oh, yeah, that they would say, I'm not Christian, I'm Catholic.
1: Yeah.
0: And so she says, Journey Christian. I said, yeah, let's go. And I went to this retreat, and it's real quick. It's blessed by the Diocese of Stockton. It's been going on for 50 years. It's heavily attended by those in my area, Stanislaus County, Modesto, mm-hmm. and there's some surrounding counties that it's attended by. And so we go to this retreat, and on this retreat, I meet Catholics. These men were on fire for Jesus. These men prayed out loud. These men prayed for each other. These men read the Bible. What? I'd never heard of that, a Catholic doing that in my life. These men were just amazing examples. And I just remember going, I don't even know God made these kind of Catholics. Like, I didn't even know this existed. And so it was at the retreat, the Holy Spirit fell upon my wife during a song called Who Am I by Casting Crowns. And she rededicated her life to the Lord, back to the church, and found the strength to take me back. And so we're back together. The marriage is great. We, you know, we're working. And after you do the retreat, then you can work the retreat. We even got our marriage convalidated.
1: Right.
0: We'll make sure I'm saying that right.
1: Yep.
0: And got married in the church, and we're on fire going to retreats. I was still going to the Pentecostal church and multiple non-denominational churches throughout the mm-hmm. throughout the city. I would go to many, many other churches. And then I would go to Mass with her out of respect mm-hmm. and for what I experienced at the retreat.
1: Yeah.
0: And so I was doing both for a couple of years. And people were like, that's kind of weird. It wasn't weird to us. We were fine with it.
1: Yeah.
0: And in 2006, I felt this. I there was a moment in 2006 where I said, God, you had me around Catholics and at the time I called them Christians, but I didn't know what the word Protestant meant at the time. But right. You had me around both. Isn't this a little weird? And where should I be? I'll never forget it. I heard in my heart, both. Mm. I heard the Lord say both. And then I had a flash of a bridge, like a snapshot of a bridge. And many years later, I told my friend David Costa, who I was working with, amazing, amazing, pivotal person in my life that led me to the faith. I told him about that. He said, Patrick, it seems like God is using you to bridge Catholics and Protestants. Mm. And it's what he has and is going to use you for. And bridges connect. But remember, bridges also get trampled. Mm. And he was absolutely right. So it was around 2006. We're on fire, going to the Catholic church and Protestant church at the same time. And about the little later in the year, I noticed that my wife isn't, you know, she's not going to Mass anymore. She's not going to church. And stop reading your Bible, and the Christian music was turned off, and you know, and it was a season of just coldness and detachment. Anybody that's been through marriage problems knows exactly what I'm talking about right now. 1 week arguments turned to 2 weeks, into 3 weeks, into silent treatment, and I would say, "Hey, is this because of my past and stuff I've had to say sorry for?" And she's like, "No." And I would say, "Are you cheating?" And she would, "No." And this went on for, like I said, weeks turned into months, months turned into about a year, living as roommates, basically living as roommates.
1: Yeah.
0: And one day we sat at our kitchen table and she said, I don't love you. I haven't loved you in a long time. And I don't know if I could ever love you again. And my life is just demolished. And so I was working the retreats. I'm non-Catholic, working at a Catholic retreat by myself now.
1: Yeah.
0: Taking the kids to church by myself with me and my kids. But I knew that she was lost. You know, I knew that she didn't have God in her life.
1: Mm-hmm.

0: And that's when it started to turn. I would say, Lord, I don't want her to return to me. Mm. I want her to return to you. And every day I just started praying that, Lord, I don't want her to return to me.
1: Yeah.
0: I want her to return to you. And so we separated. I had an apartment and said, let's see if separation works. And we agreed we were separated, not single. And, you know, that went on for a while. And then I would still have Catholic brothers. That was an amazing time, too, because I'd have Catholic brothers and sisters show up at my apartment or house. It was like I was at a hospital and I'd get visits. So here's my Protestant brothers coming over. It's okay. My Catholic brothers would come over. They'd all say the same thing, though. Mm-hmm. God is with you. God will never leave you or abandon you. God has a plan and purpose. Keep praying for her. Keep praying for your family. Don't give up. They would say the same thing. And even when they would meet at the same time, there was no, you know, the Catholic Church said in the history and the Protestant, there was none of that. They were just trying to help a brother in desperate need at the mm-hmm. time. And going back as an atheist, I'm glad, because as an atheist, one of my favorite things to do was to watch Christians fight. Mm-hmm. And when it was a Protestant and Catholic, that was a bonus.
1: Yeah.
0: That deserved popcorn to watch that bad boy. I never saw any of that. And moving forward, our marriage testimony, we've given it. We give it now at a retreat called Date with the Word. We'll talk about that later.
1: Yeah.
0: But the trailer version is this. This is still going on. It's about 2007 now. And I was at work, and everybody remembers the phone call. Everybody remembers the email or the text or the knock at the door when they get the most horrific news ever. And I was at work, and I got a phone call. And the phone call advised of the prodigal season my wife was in. And the what's done in the darkness, shown in the light season that she was in. And I remember leaving work, and I was at a stop sign. I tell people my life was at the bottom of the pit. And one day I found out the bottom of the pit had a basement. Hmm. And so I left work and I was at the stop sign. And if I go straight, suicide's an option. If I go straight, suicide's an option. But what I learned from my brother's suicide is suicide doesn't take away the pain. It takes away what God can do with that pain.
1: Yeah.
0: And so if I turned right, it was my mom's, you know, Four Square Pentecostal Church just down the street. I turned right. Mm-hmm. I turned right. And I get there and I'm it's empty. And for some reason it was open. And I'm sitting in the front and I'm just crying. And I look over and I make eye contact. There was a guy cleaning the sanctuary, and his name was Patrick. Big old monster of a guy. I'll never forget it. So I'm at a Protestant church and I feel this big pause on my shoulders. And he says, God, I don't know what this young man's going through, but I know you're going to be walking with him every step of the way. And so I have my moment, crying, I leave, and I go. So once again, this is Protestant-Catholic bridge, but there were bridges for me, too. Yeah. And I went over to my friend Drew's house. And Drew, I had met at the Catholic retreat. He opens his door, and I'm just, you know, just crying. Mm-hmm. And, you know, he just listened to me, just listened. And my Catholic friend, I remember picking my head up, and I said, Drew, I don't know how God's name is going to be magnified in this, but I know one day it will. So right off the bat, God had me back and forth. So having said that, I was still going to the retreats. I was still being ministered to. Matter of fact, I was at, this is where God in the was leading me. I know seeds of Catholicism. Mm-hmm. I remember I was at a mega church, and I was at one of the Bible studies. And my friend goes, he's introducing me to everybody. And he goes, hey, this is Patrick. You know what he does? He ministers to Catholics. And I got offended. And I felt it in my heart. Actually, brother, they've been ministering to me. You know, I'm defending
1: right.
0: Catholicism as I'm like, wait a minute, that was weird.
1: Yeah.
0: And one day, John Mark, one day my wife called me and she says, I'm back with the Lord. I'm done. I don't know if you'll take me back, but I'll do whatever it takes to make this marriage work. And it's a crazy story. It's a crazy, amazing, it's so many. Once again, this is the trailer.
1: Sure, sure.
0: But in 2009, I moved back in with my kids, and we'll be celebrating our 26th wedding anniversary this year. Oh, so, yeah, all glory to God. Yeah. And, you know, God did something really amazing in with us. But it was through Catholics and Protestants that were helped me through the worst and darkest times of my life.
1: Well, it's a good time to take a break, Patrick. Again, it's you know, interesting in the story so far, again, kind of being on both sides of tragedy, the both sides of that, even in your marriage, in the sense of coming to Christ after being at rock bottom and then having the tables almost turned.
0: Yeah.
1: God has done a number in your guys' lives.
0: Absolutely.
1: So we'll be back in a couple minutes to hear the rest of it. So stay tuned, and we'll be back in just a couple minutes to hear the rest of Patrick's story. But in the meantime, check out chnetwork.org, where you can find a whole archive of stories, many of them from atheist backgrounds like Patrick or Pentecostals, but all backgrounds imaginable you can find there, and faith traditions. You'll find a testimony that speaks to you. So check that out at chnetwork.org/story. Stay tuned. We'll be back in just a couple minutes.

0: I first felt that desire and that call to holiness through examples of people that he had put in my life, youth ministers, and through my family and different people. I saw that they were living their vocation that God had given them, and it made me want to live whatever God wanted for me, to live that plan that he had for me. And then as I really grew in my prayer life is when I truly came to be open to his will for me. So particularly when I was in college, I had been challenged by a friend to pray for 10 minutes before the Blessed Sacrament every day. And after doing that, I did it for Lent, and then at the end of that, I really received a grace in prayer that I just had this desire for religious life. And it wasn't something I had considered seriously before, but God had just given me this desire to be totally his, and to serve him as a daughter of the church and as a mother of souls, and to belong to him in a particular way through this vocation. And about a year later, I had also consecrated myself to Mary. And at that same time, I met the Servants of the Lord and the Virgin Immaculée, our institute, and really got to know them over about a year and realized that this is what I was meant for. Like, it was like God had made me for this religious family, and really just coming to know that, I wanted to give myself to him totally in that. So it's such a grace to find where that God has really made you for.
1: For more information on religious life, log on to ewtn.com/religiouslife.

0: Welcome back to the Journey Home program. We're entering the second half of our hour tonight, speaking with Patrick Correa, former atheist and Pentecostal Christian. We left off, you're still, you know, sort of Pentecostal Protestant Christian at that time. But, you know, amazing story so far, Patrick. It's amazing what the Lord has led you through in terms of personal tragedy, in terms of kind of seeing some of the contrasts, atheism, and then dealing with the problem of pain, right? How do I make sense of that? And then now even in marriage, again, kind of being on both sides of going through difficult times and having a spouse, having to kind of pray through that and deal with that. We left off, you and your wife had just come back together, I think 2009, you said?
1: Yeah. If I could just mention something I wanted to add in there too.
0: Sure.
1: During that time of people who've been through marriage problems know, I mean, this, we're just skipping over so much because there's so much pain, but you know, scars are proof that wounds heal. So, I mean, it's you know, there's a healing process. And I'll never forget, here's another bookmark. There was the one where I would never, here's another bookmark. Mm-hmm. So my life is just all crazy. And I used to listen to this pastor, and he was from Bay Area. I was listening to him on the radio. And I bought his CDs, How to Fix Your Marriage. Remember CDs back in the day?
0: Mm-hmm.
1: Okay, CDs, yeah. So I was listening to these CDs, like How to Fix Your Marriage. And then I got a letter in the mail, and the letter in the mail was from his church, and it says, I have to step down. I apologize. I've let my Lord down. I've let my wife down. And so the pastor messed up.
0: Wow.
1: Yeah.
0: Wow.
1: And so I'm reading this letter and looking over at the marriage CDs, and I'm reading this letter and looking over the, you know, I'm listening to his marriage CDs, and his marriage is all jacked up. And so for a second, this atheistic roots kind of tried to come back, and I crumpled up the paper. I was like, man, I've been bamboozled or something. Like I knew that maybe this Christianity isn't real. And I crumpled the paper, and like a punch in my chest, the Holy Spirit said this: base your faith on Christ, not Christians. Base your faith on Christ, not Christians. Base your faith on Christ, not Christians. I heard it three times, and I began to weep. And I took that paper and I made it flat, and then I folded it. And that paper was the bookmark in my Bible for many years.
0: Ooh.
1: To remind me, you know, people are going to fail. If I was to even be more specific where I'm at now, base your faith on Christ, not Catholics.
0: Yeah.
1: You know, and so that if we base it on the person, mm-hmm. We fail.
0: Yeah.
1: But Christ never will. So, but, and I also, you know, we think life has to be, well, when you become a Christian, everybody needs something, so you must get better. I didn't dedicate my life to God for my life to get better. Mm-hmm. I dedicated my life to God for my life to get right.
0: Right.
1: And so I had always had to remember that.
0: Yeah, that's
1: good. So I'm back with, and even in then, this, just because you're back together doesn't mean like everything's perfect. Like you still have traumas and triggers and process, mm-hmm. and how did this even happen? And what's the root to the fruit? You know, the fruit was all this other stuff, you know, but the root of that, what was the root? And so we had to go through a lot of that. And that's why I found another ministry.
0: Mm-hmm.
1: Once again, I'm going to Mass, but basically just with the retreats. But I found another ministry. In 2010, I was introduced to a ministry called Army Ministries, A-R-M-E-E. Mm-hmm. It's an acronym that stands for Adoration, Reconciliation, Mass, Eucharist, Evangelization. Mm-hmm. And so I had never been to adoration. And so I went, and the first hour, there's a speaker, and then the second hour is just, they bring out the Eucharist, mm-hmm. and the music, and they had the words on the screen. And I was like, I know what words on the screen, like, that's pretty, and I just fell in love with it. And it's still going on today. And I was a non-Catholic going to this adoration. All the time.
0: What did you think about the Eucharist at this point?
1: So get this one.
0: Yeah.
1: So I'm looking at the Eucharist and I was like, there's something different. There's something different than all these other churches. Because I had been through all the churches.
0: Right.
1: I was like a food critic. I was, you know, I could tell you what every church did. But the Eucharist was something different. And I would see people just gazing. And with the Eucharist, what happened with me was I couldn't believe that was the body of Christ. Because in my mind, if that's the body of Christ, the second somebody touches that, they're going to disintegrate. And I remember going to Mass watching people like, you know, like the Thanos snaps his finger and people poof. Like, I thought that was going to happen. Like, I would watch. I know that guy and I know what he's doing. Like, I'm pretty sure he's going to poof up right now. But you know, I didn't disintegrate when the Holy Spirit fell upon me that that day at the church when my hands were raised. Like, you can have the presence of God and not disintegrate. And also the Eucharist for me was, something supernatural has to happen through every Mass. Every Mass, something supernatural, the transubstantiation, the priest prays over it, and then becomes the body and blood of Christ. So something supernatural has to happen. But Army showed me, because anytime I went to Army adoration, I would see the Eucharist. And so that's where I started really being around the Eucharist. So anyway, something supernatural has to happen.
0: Yeah.
1: But you know what? As a Protestant Christian, I already believed in the supernatural.
0: Right.
1: I believed in an invisible God. The Word became flesh, born of a virgin.
0: Right.
1: Lived a sinless life. Who do you know that lives a sinless life? Died for my sins, rose 3 days later. Come on now. One day will return. I already believed in supernatural. So to believe in the body and blood of Christ through transubstantiation wasn't much of a stretch.
0: Well, in a weird way, it goes back to what you said in the sense of base your faith on Christ, not Christians, right? And there's you can apply that in multiple ways. And the application here is that, yeah, sometimes some of these things, if you're coming from the outside, the question is like, well, that seems weird. Would God do that? Well, the real question is, can God do that?
1: Yeah.
0: And did he?
1: Yeah.
0: Right? God, you know, there is something deeply scandalous about the God of the universe coming down and taking on flesh. But he chose to do it in his humility and in his charity.
1: Yeah.
0: Well, there's something very weird about the God of the universe giving us his body and blood for us to eat. But he, in his humility and charity, did do that because he knows what we need.
1: Yeah.
0: Right. So the question is not whether this, you know, this sort of fits my sensibilities, but no, what did Christ actually do?
1: Yeah.
0: Right.
1: And there were times during that time where it intrigued me and it frustrated me at the same time.
0: Yeah.
1: I was intrigued by the Eucharist, but the frustration once again was I'm a non-Catholic inviting Catholics to Catholic retreats. I'm educating Catholics. I'm telling them when you say you're not Christian, you're denying the divinity of Christ. Don't say that. You could say I'm not Protestant, but I'm Catholic. And then they worship Mary and then they pray to dead people and I was like, you know, they don't think that, right? Like, so I'm defending Catholics, but I can't take the Eucharist. And so I took it kind of personally. Like, I have to go up there, cross my arms. I do get a blessing. But Joe Sinolot over there can take the Eucharist anytime he wants to. That's kind of was my thinking. Mm-hmm. But I eventually got over that. And I would hear things like the fullness of the, once again, my friend Chris and my friend David that I was working with, they would say things like the fullness of the faith, early church fathers. And I started listening to some of these things. Fullness of the faith is funny. When I finally did become Catholic, I understood what fullness of the faith was. And I always compare it to going to a gym and I was lifting free weights. Mm-hmm. You know, you can get a good workout lifting free weights. Yeah. You really can. Mm-hmm. But then I came into Catholic Church and they're like, we got an elliptical machine there and treadmill there and a swimming pool over here and, you know, cardio kickboxing over here and a swimming pool. Like this whole part of the gym just opened up and I understood what the fullness of the faith was. Mm-hmm. And Army, let me go back to Army.
0: Yeah.
1: When I didn't know how to feel in some of the worst times of my life, you know, even the reconciliation of my marriage, the words on the screen said them for me. And in 2011, my father got a phone call that he had cancer. Mm. And 3 weeks later, we buried him.
0: Oh, wow.
1: And so Army was there. I would go to adoration during my pain. And through the times, I don't know if this marriage is going to work out. You know, stuff would come up and I would go to adoration. I would go to adoration. So God was already doing something with me there.
0: I just want to pause there for a moment. Mm-hmm. Just like, because again, for those who, Catholics and non-Catholics who haven't experienced it, adoration really is a unique thing. Because obviously it's based on Catholics' belief in the real presence of Jesus in the Eucharist, so that's part of it. But then, like, based on that belief, this practice of going to spend time physically in the presence of our Lord to adore Him, it's just such a powerful thing because, again, sometimes too, it pushes people who need to be pushed past prayer merely as sort of, you know, a bunch of chatter, which we talk to God, we tell him what we need, but sometimes we don't really sit back and just allow ourselves to kind of be quiet in his presence and allow him to inform us, right? And during especially difficult times in our lives, sometimes that's precisely what we need, is not necessarily answers, quick, easy answers, not talking, but just to be in God's presence and to learn in a deeper way that he's teaching us. And so it's a powerful thing. Again, I love that notion of being in a difficult time in your life, a time of confusion and doubt, and having adoration of the Blessed Sacrament available to you.
1: Adoration taught me reverence. Mm. And I had to learn, I don't know if you can tell, but I'm a loud guy. And then, you know, everything's all adoration, you know, worship, jumping up and down and hands, which I still love to this day. You know, I mean, I have nothing against it.
0: Yeah.
1: But adoration taught me to, I had to find out what silence sounded like.
0: Yeah.
1: I hope that doesn't sound weird.
0: No.
1: What silence sounded like. And adoration taught me, and the Catholic Church taught me reverence. Mm. And so I really appreciate it. So I will say it right now too, because we'll get to this. Well, by the way, how'd you become Catholic? So there was three ministries,
0: yeah,
1: four reasons, and one miracle.
0: Okay.
1: So the ministries were a Journey in Christianity, the Catholic retreats.
0: Yeah.
1: Army ministries, the adoration, and it really was the ministries of men that actually lived as Catholics that lifted me up during the worst times of my life. You know, at the end of Mass, it says, "Go forth." The priest says, "Go forth." These right. men actually went forth,
0: yeah,
1: and they acted out their faith. I have to tell you a story about Jesse Vasquez. Jesse Vasquez. For about 12 years, we took Jesse to the retreats. And Jesse was an older man. And Jesse was special needs. And I'm hesitant to use that because I always tell people it wasn't that Jesse was special needs. We needed to be special like Jesse. That's how I word it. And Jesse loved the Catholic Church. And Jesse rode his bike to Mass. And Jesse would stop by my house random days, random hours. "Patrick, do you want to just stop by? Jesus loves you. I'm praying for you." And one time Jesse got his bike stolen, and Jesse said, "You know, Patrick, maybe they need it more than me." And Jesse will pray for, he'll talk in third person. Jesse will pray for them. Jesus loves them too. And one time Jesse tried to take a taxi to Mass, and the crooked taxi driver took all his money. And he said, "Well, Patrick, that maybe he needed the money more than Jesse." Jesse prayed for him, and Jesse, Jesus still loves that man. And I learned more about the Catholic faith. I've been to retreats. I've listened to conferences. I've read books. I've listened to theologians. I've done all that. I learned more about living out the Catholic faith, living out your faith in general from Jesse.
0: Yeah.
1: And, Jesse died in 2020. And, but it was the ministry of people actually living out their faith. So the three ministries are Journey in Christianity, Army Ministries, and the Faith of Catholics. Mm. And then here are the four reasons.
0: Okay.
1: Number one, I could not go back into history and not run into the Catholic Church.
0: Yeah.
1: Trust me, I tried.
0: Yeah.
1: I used to get these at bookstores. This was early on, like 2006, 2007, mm-hmm. the bookstores, and get the pamphlets of, and it would show who the Father, Son, Holy Spirit was, and then who founded it. Mm-hmm. So I'd read about all different denominations, just eating stuff. And I'll never forget, I got the Catholic one, and it, who the Father, Son, Holy Spirit was, and I who originated it. And it said Jesus Christ. And at the time, I was thinking, I think that's a typo. You know, like, maybe they didn't do the research or something. But looking back, I'm like, okay, that actually makes sense.
0: Yeah.
1: Number one, I couldn't go back into history and not run the Catholic Church. Number two, early church fathers. Mm-hmm. What did the disciples of the 12 apostles teach?
0: Right.
1: What did they teach? So it didn't take much of a study to go, wow, this really goes back a long way. Mm-hmm. Number three, I know it sounds weird to some people, but incorruptible saints. Hmm. Bodies or at least body parts that did not decompose.
0: Yeah.
1: Talk about supernatural.
0: Yeah.
1: Number four, I would say if Jesus died in, I would just do some basic math. Trust me, I can only do basic math. If Jesus died in 33 AD, but the canon of scripture wasn't compiled through the councils, 300, early 400s, what happened here? How did Christianity not disintegrate after the death of Christ?
0: Right.
1: Oral tradition and Catholic Church. So I would think, what was there a church before there was a Bible? It's crazy, just last year, I hope he's watching this right now because I want to have some words for him. I watched an interview with Keith Nestor and Kenny Bouchard.
0: Yeah.
1: And in that, Kenny Bouchard says, was there a church before there was a Bible? And I was like, I could have watched this 15 years ago. You would have saved me a lot of time, Kenny. I praise God that it did take me that long to come to this realization. Yeah, but I couldn't give up. Was there a church before there was a Bible?

0: Three ministries, four reasons. You ready for the miracle?
1: Yes.
0: Okay, let's bring it home. It's about 2017.
1: Okay.
0: I get woken up about for three nights in a row at 3 o'clock in the morning, same time. And when I woke up, first night I wake up and, you know, I can't go back to sleep. So I start watching my Jesus channels, you know, like on my TV server, there's like 10 Jesus channels. There's an EWTN. Sorry, I wasn't watching it at the time. And so I watch it. Next night, I wake up 3 o'clock in the morning. And God was really tugging at my heart with the Catholic Church, really tugging. I said, Lord, can I be Catholic and still have all these amazing Protestant friends and still support them and you know, hang out with them? And can I still, this bridge, am I still on this bridge? But I feel at home, but out of place when I'm at the church. But I know there's a home. I feel like there's a home there. And the third night, I wake up, can't go back to sleep. Start my Jesus channels on TV. And I'm watching the TV. And the guy on the TV starts, there was some Catholic lingo going on. I don't know if it's about the Eucharist or saints, but there's some Catholic lingo going on. So then I did my eyes like this, and I looked closer, and it was a Catholic evangelist by the name of Bruce Downs. And I looked on the bottom left corner, and it said Bruce Downs, Catholic answer guy or Catholic guy. Top right was the name of the Protestant TV station that I was watching. Mm-hmm. I was watching a Catholic evangelist on a Protestant TV station. Huh. I had never seen that, and to this day, I've never seen that again. I ran and I got my phone. I took a picture of it. Nobody's going to believe me. Once again, I think this is a fever dream. So I took a picture of it, and I called my deacon friend the next day. I was like, hey, I told him what happened. He says, Patrick, you've been asking for signs from God. I don't know what else you want.
1: God's waking you up in the middle of the night.
0: And a couple weeks later, I signed up for RCIA.
1: Wow.
0: And I went through RCIA, and I got confirmed in the church in 2019, Easter 2019.
1: Praise God. Praise God.
0: So that's where I'm at.
1: So many things, right? So many providential moments and experiences. You know, and I wanted to go back again for that, you know, the notion of being a bridge, right? One thing that we recognize here behind the show and the Coming Home Network is because we work with hundreds and hundreds of people, different places on the journey, and there's always a bit of a mystery of grace. You know, like someone comes, they have a realization, and God leads them to the Catholic Church, and they always, you know, one of the questions is, well, why not, you know, Aunt Mary or my friend, why don't they see what I see? And we don't know what's in someone's heart, but we know that there's this mystery of providence and grace that sometimes, as you said, there's a reason why in His providence, in His wisdom, that things take the time they take. And sometimes it's because there are friendships, there are connections along the way. You know, what came to my mind when you talked about, you know, this notion that God gave you of being a bridge is, well, sometimes we don't, even when someone is called home to the Catholic Church, that doesn't mean they have to burn bridges, right?
0: Yeah.
1: We still have those friendships and those connections for a reason, and it's continue to share the love of God and to can speak both ways and to help people come to a deeper realization of the truth. And so those relationships are important. They're a gift. And
0: yeah. And my passion, you know, I was talking to a friend recently. He goes, well, what's your passion? And I said, my passion is, how do we take what we learn at Mass in sacred scripture and use it in our everyday work life and home lives?
1: Yeah.
0: That's my passion. Mm-hmm. My passion, of course, is for marriages. You know, I'm in community work with suicide prevention now. And another passion of mine is the church gives us ample opportunity to exercise our faith. Everything we go through is an opportunity for you to exercise your faith. And so you have this faith and things are going well. But when your life is absolute chaos, when you can't stop doing drugs, when you can't stop watching porn, when you can't stop drinking alcohol, when your marriage is, this marriage is done, where do I turn to? Does the church have that to be able to deal with that? Can we exercise our faith through the worst times of our lives? And the answer is yes. Mm-hmm. The answer is yes. And so many people, I just feel so far away. I feel so far away. And I'm going to

0: share what I heard. You could take 10,000 steps away. It takes one step to go back. Mm. You know, if you feel far from God, who moved? It wasn't God from you. It was you from God.
1: Yeah.
0: And the church is there. God is there. He is with you. And all those things, during the worst times of my life, just a couple years ago, my mom, my amazing mom, 2021, you know, you have brain cancer. I'll never forget my mom. I was there when she got the diagnosis of brain cancer.
1: Yeah.
0: And she was really quiet. And do I have a second?
1: Okay. Yeah.
0: Let me tell you this story. So my mom, let's go back. My mom bought new shoes. They came in a box. And I go, she goes, mijo, son, look at my new shoes. They came in a box. Now that sounds weird, but when you're poor, you don't buy shoes in boxes. You get them like thrift stores and stuff like that. But she got shoes from a box. And she wanted to show me her new church shoes. I said, Mom, let me look at that. Whoa, Mom, those are nice shoes. And she's like, yeah. And a couple weeks later, we go to the hospital. She some problems. And the doctor comes back and the doctor says, I'm sorry, Miss Korea, but we found a brain tumor. It's pretty large and doesn't look good. So I just want to advise you. You're going to need surgery and it's in its later stages. And I am crushed. It's me and my mom. I'm about to cry. I'm just, Mom, we'll take care of Mom. And she looks at me and she goes, man, I just bought those shoes. She was like, okay, aww. I guess I'm going home.
1: Yeah.
0: And so to exercise her faith, she was ready. Mm-hmm. And she had this amazing relationship with God. And that's what it taught me. And during the worst times, you know, can you have that kind of peace that surpasses understanding? Mm-hmm. Like my mom had in the face of, you have brain cancer. Mm-hmm. And can we utilize this face? And the answer is yes. I consider it pure joy now. Mm-hmm. And now such is the time as this to share these stories.
1: Yeah.
0: And God doesn't waste time. God doesn't waste pain. And my thrill is watching God work in other people's lives. Now I love it. I love seeing people come to the Lord.
1: You know, one of the things that really struck me in your story, Patrick, was just again it's your fourth reason. You know, you gave us your four reasons, and the fourth one was the three ministries. Third one being just the example of others, right? The powerful example, and all throughout your story, right? Your mother's example, and your father's example too. Like, you know, your father's example is interesting because on the one hand, you know, in terms of what he said or what he explicitly believed, there was the atheist element, right? And that, you know, that had its effect. But of course, also, as you mentioned, right, like he was a loving father, you know, and his example of love, right? Those speak louder than words, right? What people actually do. I mean, I loved the story of Jesse, God rest his soul, right? He's a great example of sometimes this whole journey we can have a tendency as humans to turn it into a merely intellectual thing.
0: Yeah.
1: It's just about a bunch of data. It's about, no. It's about what settles into your heart and becomes part of your act of love.
0: Yeah.
1: Right? And Jesse got that in ways that the rest of us stumble over.
0: Absolutely.
1: You know, bless him.
0: Absolutely.
1: Well, we have just a few minutes left. And so just, you know, round out the circle here with, you know, what you've been doing since then, the ministries you've been involved with.
0: Yeah. So there's a thing called Date with the Word.
1: Mm-hmm.
0: It's a one-day marriage conference.
1: Nice.
0: And it started out of Oakdale, California, at a little parish called St. Mary's. They have a Bible study once, blessed by the diocese, Bible study once a month, and couples get together, read scripture, and just basically fellowship. Mm-hmm. It's an amazing thing this little church has started in this little town, Oakdale, California, started by Date with the Word. With the Word was started by Deacon Dan and Kim Paulus and Louis and Gina Rodriguez. And they had a one-day retreat last year, and this year will be the second annual retreat. And now we're going to Utah to do a retreat, and other parishes are starting to call like, hey, how can we get this in our parish? You know, and so it's testimonies from a few different couples.
1: Yeah.
0: And it's something that, you know, Protestants give their testimony all the time. And, you know, it's really catching on, and we're excited. We're excited. Date with the Word. They have an Instagram now.
1: Awesome.
0: And big things are going to start happening. And we're just excited to share our story, with other people. And Journey Christianity, it's still going on. and Army Ministries, mm-hmm. amazing. These their kids. Well, they started off as kids. They're adults with their own families now, and just meeting with people every day where they're at. And I think we've lost, I just continue to remember what's my ministry, time and eyes. Let's make time for each other and have eye contact. We've forgotten about that as a society and as Catholics a lot of times too, as believers, time and eyes. That's what Jesus did. He made time for people and he made eye contact.
1: I love that.
0: And so let's continue to do that.
1: That's so good. Well, thank you so much, Patrick, for your story and for your ministry. So encouraging, again, as I... again, I mentioned what really strikes me in your story is, again, just how important our witness is to others. You know, even when we don't know that people are watching, even when it goes beyond the answers of what we could say, our witness of persevering through difficulty, our witness of love, right, it's just so important. So thanks so much for sharing, man.
0: Absolutely. Yeah. Thank you.
1: Well, thank you for being here for this episode of the Journey Home program. I pray that Patrick's story was an inspiration to you. Again, such a good reminder that all of us remain people on the journey in this life. That's what it means to be a Christian. It means to be a pilgrim, to be a person who is on the way, who has a conviction that I am not home yet, right? Right. Even with the title of this program, The Journey Home, right? There's a certain home in the Catholic Church and there's the fullness there, but we're not home yet. And it's only by being convicted of the fact that we're not home that we can be people who are ready to accept Christ as our Savior and to take the next steps He places in front of us. So we got to be praying for each other and reminding each other that we remain people on the journey. I want to remind you that as an edification and an encouragement to your journey, if you go to chnetwork.org, we have so many stories and testimonies that would be an encouragement to you. But especially if you're someone who is at a difficult place in your spiritual journey, if you're asking questions about the Catholic Church or thinking about becoming Catholic, we want to pray with you and for you and help you along the way. So check out chnetwork.org. But in the meantime, we'll be back next week with another story.

I'm going to say a little prayer. Lord God, Sovereign Lord, we praise you and bless you, and we acknowledge our nothingness before you, and we ask for your mercy. We ask that you give us a share in your healing power, the power of love, the power of mercy, and the gift of having a forgiving spirit, so that we may heal our brother that we have offended or who has offended us. Heal them and bring them home. We ask forgiveness for all our sins. For in asking forgiveness, we are healed. And by your son's wounds, we have all been healed and brought back to your kingdom. We ask these good things through the intercession of Mary, our Holy Mother, in the name of Jesus, who is Lord of all. Amen.

0: Washington launches a bold naval convoy in the Strait of Hormuz, while President Trump dismisses Iran's latest unsatisfactory peace offer. Allied friction. Lawmakers condemn President Trump's Germany troop withdrawal, warning of a wrong signal to Putin's Russia and alarming NATO allies. Overruled ruling. The Supreme Court weighs in on the availability of a chemical abortion pill. Plus, World Press Freedom Day, Pope Leo XIV defends press freedom and honors journalists killed by war as the world's fallen witnesses. These stories and more tonight.
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0: Thank you for being with us on the feast day of St. Florian. Our top story tonight, President Donald Trump announces a new plan for the Strait of Hormuz. He wants to safely guide ships through the waterway. Many cargo and oil vessels have been blocked by the war with Iran. And the Islamic Republic continues to push back. President Trump says Iran has taken some shots at other nations' ships, and the U.S. shot back, sinking seven small boats. President Donald Trump welcomes people to the East Room of the White House.
2: I'm thrilled to be with you and welcome you to the most fabulous place, the White House.
0: Today's small business event follows a series of updates over the weekend about the war with Iran.
2: There's a lot of energy out there. Ships all over the world that are loaded up with it. They can't do much with it because they got kidnapped by a pretty evil place.
0: The president said countries around the world asked the U.S. if we could help free up their ships, which are locked up in the Strait of Hormuz, so that they can freely and ably get on with their business.
3: Well, the situation is clearly evolving. It is really important that we get the Strait of Hormuz open because that is directly impacting on our economy in the United Kingdom.
0: The U.S. military says two American-flagged merchant ships already transited the strait today. The president calls the process Project Freedom. He believes it would be for the good of Iran, but he also warns any interference will unfortunately have to be dealt with forcefully. U.S. Central Command denies Iran struck U.S. Navy ships during the new effort to reopen the Strait of Hormuz. But the United Arab Emirates says it did come under attack by Iran today for the first time since the ceasefire started last month. All this comes as the U.S. continues to negotiate with Iran. Trump says those discussions could lead to something very positive for all. A spokesman for the Iranian Foreign Ministry says,
4: "The American side has responded to Iran's proposed plan, meaning it has conveyed its views to the Pakistani side. We will review this, and I will show you the necessary reaction regarding it."
0: Norman T. Rule is a former senior CIA official and served as the National Intelligence Manager for Iran in the Office of the Director of National Intelligence. Norman, thanks so much for coming back on today.
5: My pleasure.
0: Now, we are hearing some reports about Iran firing on the UAE. What is behind their thought process with some of these strikes to neighbor countries?
5: We're watching Iran demonstrate its commitment to taking control over one of the most strategic waterways on the planet. Its intent will give it the capacity not only to control the import of food, supplies, and the economic drivers for the six GCC countries as a whole and Iraq, but will also allow it to control the exports of energy and distillates to the entire global economy. This is the equivalent of almost an economic nuclear weapon against the world that Iran is deploying. Iran would have its foot on the throat of the GCC and the global economy if it's allowed to get away with this.
0: We know the U.S. military says it successfully transitioned to American-flagged merchant ships through the Strait of Hormuz. What does transitioned mean, and were they escorted?
5: Well, they don't appear to be escorted. What appears to be happening is the United States has advised these ships how it can operate in safe lanes. It's providing this information through an electronic data board and through transmissions. The United States is probably also providing air surveillance and is monitoring the activity of those ships. The question becomes what would happen if the Iranians undertook action against those ships and how the U.S. would respond. In this case, you would expect the United States would probably provide defense of those ships through air assets, but it would depend upon the nationality of the ships, the rules that were set up by the countries that operate those ships, and the specific military circumstances of each case.
0: This has predominantly been an air and missile campaign. Of course, Tomahawks are very expensive. Can you talk a little bit about the situation regarding munitions and the stockpile in the United States, and then also how we're seeing Iran using very cheap drones?
5: Yes, so this campaign has used a significant amount of our most important, expensive, and effective munitions, from Tomahawk missiles to interceptors that we have used to bring down the vast majority of the missiles and drones that Iran has fired against our Gulf Cooperation Council partners. And one need only look at the numbers to see how effective these munitions have been. I mean, the Emirates, for example, have faced 2,000 missiles and drones, and they've brought down the vast majority of these. That says an awful lot about American technology and the skill of our Emirati partners. But the pool of the available munitions is finite, obviously, and our industrial base to produce these has limits upon it as well. So this is of great concern to the Pentagon, because we are drawing upon material we would use against China. And the White House has engaged manufacturers, to include even the auto industry, to see if they could contribute to producing some of the material used in the weaponry. This is a serious challenge that deserves significant focus by Congress and the administration.
0: Norman Rule, thanks so much. We always appreciate your insights.
5: You're welcome.
0: The war in Iran is now having an effect on American military presence in Europe. President Trump has ordered the Pentagon to begin withdrawing thousands of troops from Germany. It's deepening a public feud with Germany, causing unease among U.S. lawmakers. Capitol Hill correspondent Eric Rosales joins us with reaction. Eric, this comes at a critical time.
6: Oh, it certainly does, Veronica. You know, this announcement follows a week of escalating tension after the German chancellor criticized the U.S.'s conflict with Iran. He claimed Tehran was humiliating President Trump. The initial 5,000 troop reduction is only a small drawdown from the 36,000 active duty troops in Germany, but President Trump says it's just the beginning.
7: We're going to cut way down, and we're cutting a lot further than 5,000.
8: White House officials say the drawdown would take up to a year, but President Trump is facing bipartisan backlash from Congress.
9: He is getting emotional and angry about this, and he's making really consequential troop movement decisions based upon, you know, being upset by the comments of a foreign leader, which is no way to run a foreign policy.
8: In a joint statement, the Republican chairs of both the House and Senate Armed Services Committees argue that withdrawing troops now strengthens Russia in the war against Ukraine. Quote, "We're very concerned by the decision. Prematurely reducing America's forward presence in Europe risks undermining deterrence and sending the wrong signal to Vladimir Putin. Any significant change to U.S. force posture in Europe warrants a deliberate review process." Some say sending troops to the Eastern European region would be a strong deterrent against the Russian leader.
10: It's in our national security interest that Ukraine prevails. What happens if Ukraine does not? Moldova will be next. You can take that to the bank. Maybe Georgia.
11: Let's arm them.
8: Democratic Senator Ruben Gallego accused President Trump and previous administrations of not ending the war in Ukraine a priority.
11: Whenever there is a change of administration, that whether it's a Democrat or Republican, we have to make the decision. We want Ukraine to win. Ukraine is good for world stability. Ukraine destroying Russia is good for world stability, and we should make that investment to do it. We have not done that as a nation.
6: Another interesting fact, Germany's defense minister is downplaying the U.S. move, saying that it was expected and Europe must do more for its own security. Since World War II, the U.S. usually has nearly 80,000 troops on the continent. President Trump also indicated that he may also draw down some troop reductions in Italy and Spain. Lawmakers are sure to have more to say about this when they return back to Capitol Hill next week. Veronica, back to you.
0: Thanks, Eric. At the 8th European Political Community Summit in Armenia, President Zelensky called for a unified European voice to confront Russian aggression and force Moscow towards diplomacy.
12: We need to focus on what we will do if Russia does not end this war. We need continued pressure and we need peace And of course, it's number one. We need to find a workable diplomatic format.
0: Meanwhile, an overnight Russian strike hit the Sumy region, targeting civilian infrastructure. Six residential buildings and several vehicles were also caught in the blast. Fortunately, authorities reported

0: Condition following the blast. Survivors describe a scene of total destruction as dozens of apartments were badly damaged. As the conflicts in Ukraine, Iran, and Gaza rage on, images of death and destruction dominate news cycles and fill social media feeds. So what does this mean for our capacity regarding compassion and younger generations? Joining us now to discuss how this exposure could be impacting us is Associate Professor Eileen Dombo of the National Catholic School of Social Service at the Catholic University of America. Thanks so much for coming on.
1: Yeah, happy to be here.
0: So from a psychological perspective, does repeated exposure to violent imagery reduce our sensitivity to real-world suffering?
1: It really does. There's a term called habituation that comes into play where we get used to something when it's kind of shown to us over time, or we're exposed to it over time, we get normalized in a sense. And that habituation can lead to a less intense reaction, that it just sort of is something that we tend to see.
0: Is there a difference between how people process real life war footage versus simulated violence in video games and movies?
1: Absolutely. You know, when we're not sure if something is real, and this is true more and more with AI and not knowing whether a video is AI generated or real, we tend to, you know, not react if we think it might be somehow fiction. And so when we are exposed to it through television or video games or movies, then that's part of the habituation where we think, well, this might not be real anyway.
0: Are younger generations who've grown up immersed in digital media more at risk of becoming desensitized, or are they developing different forms of empathy?
1: I think they're developing different forms of empathy, but they certainly are digital natives. And so they're used to seeing images, they're used to seeing snippets, so TikTok videos. And so they're not used to being, to sitting with long term exposure, but they're used to snippets. And so when they see that, it's just easy to scroll right past it. So, you know, they can avoid the imagery if they want to.
0: What are the real world consequences? And is there a way to rebuild or protect our sense of compassion?
1: The real biggest consequence is that it doesn't generate action or advocacy. You know, if people are numb or they're overwhelmed or overloaded, then they're withdrawing. And so a sense of community around these issues is really needed right now. So the ability for people to come together, you know, in person to advocate for change or advocate for action is really what's needed. And we're sorely lacking that right now.
0: Professor Eileen Dombo, thank you.
1: You're welcome.
0: The Supreme Court has restored nationwide access to the abortion pill mifepristone for now. In a brief order, Justice Samuel Alito paused a lower court ruling that prevented abortion providers from prescribing pills by mail or through telehealth appointments. Justice Alito issued the administrative stay on his own since he is the justice assigned to handle emergency applications for the region covered by the Fifth Circuit. The order stands until May 11th, but Justice Alito requested parties file briefs by Thursday, and then the full court will decide how to proceed. Joining us to explain what has been happening in the courts is Michael New, an assistant professor of practice at the Catholic University of America and senior associate scholar at the Charlotte Lozier Institute. Today, the Supreme Court blocked a lower court's decision to ban the mailing of the abortion pill mifepristone. What happens after the stay on the order expires on May 11th?
2: That's a good question. I mean, the Supreme Court has required that both parties file legal briefs by Thursday, and then the Supreme Court is going to decide what to do. You know, they may let the Fifth Circuit Court's decision stand and put a ban on telehealth abortions. They may invite oral arguments. We don't know. We can't predict with certainty. What happened today was kind of pro forma, procedural. Justice Alito handles disputes that come out of the Fifth Circuit, or he handles emergency petitions. So all we know is that petitions are going to be filed by this Thursday, and then by May 11th, we'll have some clarity about how the court will proceed.
0: Can you explain the Food and Drug Administration's history with the regulation of chemical abortions and how it's become available through mail?
2: Sure. The Food and Drug Administration first approved the chemical abortion pill during the Clinton administration in the year 2000. And when they first approved it, they actually

0: required that women seeking chemical abortions had to make 3 in-person visits to medical professionals in order to have a chemical abortion. That got reduced to 1 visit in 2016 by the FDA. And then during the COVID pandemic in 2021, they basically allowed for telehealth abortions, which allowed for women to obtain these chemical abortion pills without any in-person visits to a medical provider. Now, that was supposed to be a temporary measure during the COVID-19 pandemic. However, sadly, the Biden administration and even the Trump administration have continued this unwise policy and have allowed for women to obtain these chemical abortion drugs without an in-person visit.
1: How widespread are telehealth abortion drugs, and why are they able to so effectively undermine pro-life laws?
0: They're very prevalent. According to the most recent data we have, in 2024, there are over 240,000 telehealth abortions done in the United States. The most recent data we have from the Society of Family Planning indicates that about 28% of all abortions are telehealth abortions. So it's a large number, and they really do undermine a lot of the good, strong pro-life laws that have been enacted since the Dobbs decision, because women living in states with these strong pro-life laws like Texas, Louisiana, Alabama, Mississippi can simply go online, order these pills, and it really does undermine, weaken these good pro-life laws that have been passed since Dobbs.
1: Michael New, thank you so much.
0: Thanks for having me. Much appreciated.
1: We have a lot more still to come on EWTN News Nightly. Haunt of virus concerns as an international health emergency unfolds in the Atlantic. We speak with an expert about what travelers need to know. And a plane landing that nearly turns into disaster right after the break.

0: The natural tells us that the most ferocious animal in the animal kingdom is a mother, especially when the mother wants to feed her children. You see, the role of mom is oftentimes seen as important in our modern world. And I'm here to tell you, moms are not important. Moms are necessary. And I hope you see the difference. Because moms have an ability to feed us from their own bodies. In fact, from their womb, they were feeding us. And that is how God made the feminine genius, that which cooperates with the will of God. And that is why in this month of May, we honor Mary, not as an important person in the Christian faith, but as a necessary person in the Christian faith, because it was she who actually fed our Lord Jesus Christ. And therefore, she feeds the church with the blessed fruit of her own womb, who is Jesus Christ. Today, maybe you might want to consider how mom has fed you and how our mother church continues to feed us. Show them that same love by feeding our brothers and sisters in need, and we truly can become mama's boys, mama's girls, children of the church.
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0: terrifying scene is caught on a dash cam in New Jersey. The incident involved a plane landing. Take a look. The wheel of a United Airlines flight arriving at Newark International Airport hit a truck while landing. This happened yesterday. Thankfully, the man driving the truck only suffered minor injuries. The jet was flying in from Venice and landed safely with more than 200 people on board. The National Transportation Safety Board will investigate the incident. An international health emergency is unfolding in the Atlantic. The World Health Organization confirms a hantavirus outbreak aboard an expedition ship, which has already claimed three lives. The vessel, operated by Oceanwide Expeditions, is currently anchored off Cape Verde after traveling from Argentina. While one case is lab confirmed, at least five other passengers are showing severe respiratory symptoms. The victims include a Dutch couple and a British national. This rare virus is typically spread by rodents, and experts are investigating if this specific strain could have human-to-human transmission on board. Dr. William Schaffner, a professor of infectious diseases at Vanderbilt University Medical Center, joins me now. Thank you so much for your time.
1: Good to be with you, Veronica.
0: So first, can you tell us what is hantavirus?
1: Hantavirus is a virus that lives in rodents, small mice and the like, and it can occasionally infect humans and potentially make them very, very ill. Humans get exposed to the virus by actually getting in contact in some fashion with the excreta, the urine and the stool of these rodents. And you can get it on your fingers and then transmit it to yourself, or there's frequently an aerosol that takes place. Maybe you're cleaning up something where these excreta are, and then you inhale the virus, and then it makes you ill, principally with a respiratory illness.
0: Are there any treatments that exist for this?
1: Well, there are no direct treatments, but we can give supportive care. There are several interesting things about this virus. First of all, a person who's infected cannot give it to someone else. It's not transmissible from person to person. So that's a very good thing. The other thing is that this is a sneaky virus. It starts to make you ill several days after the exposure, and the initial illness is rather mild. You think you have, just a little mild viral infection. You may have some fever, you don't feel terribly well, you have some muscular aches and pains, and you have a little fever. That goes on for 2, maybe 3 days, and then you crash. You get very seriously ill because this virus is now down in your lungs and can also affect your heart, and that's why it can have a high fatality rate.
0: And of course, this is in the news because of the group of people on the cruise ship. For people living their everyday lives, how can they prevent an infection?
1: Well, in those areas of the country here in the United States, usually in the Southwest, which is where this virus is in rodents, people are advised to be very careful, wear masks if they clean up dusty environments or wet down the environments first before they do that. It's not really clear where these passengers acquired their infection. Could it have been on the cruise ship? Or is it perhaps more likely that when they went to a port, these passengers disembarked and did something on the land that exposed them to the virus?
0: Dr. William Schaffner, thank you. Of course, we want people to be aware, not alarmed. So again, thank you for your insights.
1: My pleasure.
0: Up next on EWTN News Nightly, Valiant Voices, Pope Leo praises fallen reporter's brave legacy. Plus, papal ordinations, the Holy Father entrusts 4 new bishops to serve the people of Rome.
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3: Oh my Jesus, I beg you on behalf of the whole church, grant it love and the light of your Spirit, and give power to the words of priests, so that hardened hearts might be brought to repentance and return to you, O Lord. Lord, give us holy priests. You yourself maintain them in holiness. O divine and great High Priest, may the power of your mercy accompany them everywhere and protect them from the devil's traps and snares, which are continually being set for the souls of priests. May the power of your mercy, O Lord, shatter and bring to naught all that might tarnish the sanctity of priests. For you can do all things.

0: is Sunday Regina Caeli. Pope Leo XIV took the time to draw attention to journalists who have risked and lost their lives in war zones.
1: Oggi si celebra la giornata mondiale.
2: Today marks World Press Freedom Day, promoted by UNESCO. Unfortunately, this right is often violated, sometimes blatantly, sometimes in more subtle ways. Let us remember the many journalists and reporters who have fallen victim to wars and violence.
0: The Holy Father reminded the faithful that we are called to anticipate heaven on earth and to reveal to all that peace and fraternity are our calling. Pope Leo is known as the Bishop of Rome, but leading the diocese is not something he can do alone. This weekend, he ordained four new helpers. EWTN News' Benedict Sedegren has more.
3: In the Eternal City, the Bishop of Rome enters into his cathedral, the Archbasilica of St. John Lateran, to elevate four priests to the office of bishop.
4: La nostra comunità diocesana.
2: Our diocesan community gathers today in the invocation of the Holy Spirit, who will anoint the new bishops so that they may be fully consecrated to the services of the Gospel of Christ.
3: Each will serve in the role of auxiliary bishop, helping Pope Leo lead his diocese. It's a task, the Holy Father says, is rooted in the image of Christ as the stone rejected by the world that became the cornerstone of the universal church.
4: È il cuore del nostro annuncio.
2: It is the heart of our proclamation, of our mission. We have seen the Holy One touch the unclean, the Just One forgive sinners, life heal the sick, the Master wash the dirty and tired feet of his disciples.
3: The four men, Andrea Carlevale, Stefano Sparapani, Alessandro Zenobi, and Marco Valenti, are either from Rome or the surrounding area. Shepherds chosen from the very flock they will help to lead.
4: È una festa di popolo.
2: It is a feast for the people, because they come from this people, and from the presbyterate that cares for them with love.
3: With these four additions, there are now seven auxiliary bishops in the Diocese of Rome. The functions they will perform vary from ordaining priests, to celebrating confirmations, to helping with the administrative needs of the diocese. But Pope Leo also calls on them to fill another role, that of prophecy.
4: Sarete profeti nel vostro ministero.
2: You will be prophets in your ministry if you are men of peace and unity, weaving with threads of grace and mercy the vast and populous spaces of this diocese, harmonizing differences, welcoming, listening, and forgiving. Do not make yourselves sought after, make yourselves found.
4: Fatevi trovare.
3: Above all, these four men are called on to remind each and every person that they are a beloved son or daughter of the Father.
4: Nessuno.
2: No one, absolutely no one, should ever think of themselves as rejected by God, and you will be heralds of this beautiful news.
3: The Lateran Archbasilica is called the mother and head of all churches in the city and in the world. Consequently, says the Holy Father, the actions of these new bishops will not just sound in Rome, but will echo across the globe.
2: You, who together with the Cardinal Vicar, will be able to help me be a reflection of the Good Shepherd for the Roman people, and to preside over the charity of the entire holy people of God, scattered throughout the earth.
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0: We thank you for watching tonight. 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I'm Veronica Dudo. 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

0: Hi, I'm Doug Keck, and welcome to The Catholic Sphere. You know, each week we bring you insightful discussions on the latest topics facing the Catholic Church and the culture we live in from a theological perspective. Today we're discussing St. Joseph, the strong, silent type, a model for men. Our first guest is EWTN chaplain and chapel dean, Father Joseph Mary Wolfe. We also have with us, as always, EWTN's Vice President of Theology, Colin Donovan. He's in our theology studio. And last, but certainly not least, but the longest distance, we have the director of the St. John Paul II Institute of Marian Studies, Dr. William A. Thomas. He is on the road, and he's traveling, and he's joining us today from Dublin, Ireland. Welcome, gentlemen. Thank you all for finding the time to join us here on the Catholic Sphere on this panel. So let's get started right away. So, Colin, we're talking about, you know, in a sense, the quiet man, as St. Joseph's referred to. You know, it seems to be the Catholics seem to have the greatest focus on St. Joseph and tend to talk about him the most, but he didn't really say anything in Scripture. Why is there such a Catholic interest in St. Joseph?
1: Well, I think because Catholics see him as a model. He was chosen by the Father to be the head of the Holy Family, to, as Pope John Paul II has written in his apostolic exhortation Redemptoris Custos, to be the custodian and the guardian of the incarnation and redemption. And so from that perspective, we see him as a model of spiritual life for man and a practical life for man through his work life and through his fulfillment of the mission that he was given by God. So I think there's all kinds of reasons why there is such an emphasis in the church on him. And of course, we have a number of feasts throughout the year when we liturgically celebrate the high points of salvation history, and among those, of course, are Christmas, at which St. Joseph is present. We celebrate Mary, the Mother of God, on the first January 1st, and of course, he's not an unseen player in that scenario. And so we also have his feast day in March, which we just celebrated on the 19th of March, and in May we will have him as the on May 1st. As Joseph the Worker, precisely on this element of work, and precisely in opposition to the secular cultural view and the, in particular, the communist view of work. And so the church has lifted him up, and the more we come to know about Joseph, the more we want to love him and know him. And in that respect, Pope John Paul II's exhortation is a milestone in pulling together various streams of theology over the centuries with respect to Joseph.
0: Okay. Let me ask you, Tony, why do you think Pope John Paul II, Saint, why was he so focused, do you think, on Joseph? Did it have something to do with his personal life, his personal spirituality, or what he saw was needed in the church at the time?
2: It's precisely the latter. He saw that the church is in great need of the protection of St. Joseph, who was declared to be patron of the universal church in a apostolic letter by Pope Pius IX called Quema Modum Deus, which is, O God, how I love thee. And it referred to the life of Joseph. And in that document, he declared him patron of the universal church. And this was the precursor, if you want, of the modern day devotion to Joseph, which is coming more to the fore, if you want, in a doctrinal sense, that we are speaking about him, patron of the universal church, patron of the Second Vatican Council. He was declared so by Pope John the 23rd in La Voce de Tutti, the voice of the people. And then following on that, to the day, 100 years later, Quamquam Plures of Leo the 13th, who did the compendium study on Joseph up to that point.
0: So let me ask you, Father Joseph, since you've got his name, how do you see that impacting your priesthood?
3: Well, you know, Pope John Paul II, in fact, said that Joseph really gave him an example of how to live out the priesthood, because he was a virginal man, as many of the, you know, doctors and great theologians of history have taught. But he also was at the service, was at the service of the mysteries of salvation of the incarnate Word Jesus and the Blessed Virgin Mary. So in a particular way, he saw St. Joseph as a model for the priesthood. Of course, he is for all men and his work life and his service to the Holy Family.
0: Well, let me ask you, Colin, from scriptural ideas. Well, obviously, Joseph wasn't mute, so obviously he spoke. Mm-hmm. The question is, why do you think there was no scriptural reference to things he said or didn't say? Was it because it was being chronicled at the time when he was still there? Did some people think it wasn't important? Why would that be the case, do you think?
1: Well, I think if you sort of look at it from the point, which I think the Pope does when he describes how Joseph, through his what was a legal marriage, because didn't have any natural fruit, but it was conducted according to the law of Israel, that he stood in for the father. And who was the spokesperson for the Father to the world through the Incarnation? It was to be Christ himself. So in a way, it was not really fitting that Joseph, I think, should take a in the front kind of speaking role in terms of teaching and directing us, because his foster son, if you will, was to do that. That was his mission, to speak in the name of the Father. So even though Joseph had this role of a father, it was to be a silent role, and he gives in his example of his life, he speaks volumes about how we should live the Christian life, a sanctified life.
0: Well, let me ask you, Tony, do we have a sense, about when St. Joseph passed on in the life of our Lord? We know he wasn't obviously there at the end, so do we have any sense at all, or is it purely up to supposition?
2: I think that Joseph was certainly not in the public life of Jesus, that is, from the age of 30, when he could become, by law, a rabbi. And that's when he began to teach in the synagogues. Mm-hmm. Heretofore, he was obscure and remained so in his private life with his family. At some point, probably before the public life, Joseph passed away, mm-hmm. we know devotionally, in the arms of Jesus and Mary.
0: Mm-hmm. Well, let me ask you, Father Joseph, in the light of that, mm-hmm. Following up on the idea of, at different times there's been different images of how old St. Joseph
3: yes.
0: was, and sometimes you've seen him as being seemingly a little older, other times mm-hmm. he looks like a teenager. Do we have a sense, or does the church have a sense of what his age might have been during the time that he got married with Our Lady and then raised mm-hmm. Jesus?
3: Yes, I like Dr. Brant Petrie's insight into this, where he looks at the Greek word that is used for Zechariah, who says, I'm an old man. How can this come about, when the angel Gabriel says that, he's to have a son? Mm-hmm. And there's that word that's used, presbyteres. But then the word that's used for Joseph is a man, a ner, which, if you look at Philo of Alexandria, mm-hmm. who is a first century writer, that he wrote using those words different age groups. And the aner mm-hmm. that was used of Joseph was the age of 28 to 49. So, with Teresa of Avila, there started to be younger depictions of St. Joseph. Of course, she had her great devotion to St. Joseph mm-hmm. because she said she had gone to doctors, she had struggled, they had dug her grave because they thought that she was going to die. She'd been unconscious for 4 days. But then she had a long recovery time. The doctors couldn't help her, mm-hmm. so she turned to heavenly help, and St. Joseph was the one, she said, that assisted her. And so her new monasteries, she often dedicated under his patronage of St. Joseph. But you started to see in the time of Teresa of Avila, with artists like Murillo, that there's a younger depiction of Saint Joseph, which is actually more accurate. You know, Mother Angelica humorously said, well, the scriptures don't really tell us how old he was. However, she said, old men don't walk to Egypt. So she took a practical look at this and how is an old man, you know, who's on his deathbed practically as he's depicted sometimes, going to make his way all the way to Egypt and protect the family and provide for them?
0: Okay, that's interesting. Let me ask you, Colin, in thinking about that, was the depiction about not only him being older, but it sometimes being a widower, a way that some people in the early church dealt with the brothers of Jesus kind of issue?
1: I think so, and it developed particularly in the Eastern Church, in the Eastern Mediterranean and those countries, as a way to solve the question of the brothers of Jesus. The way, you know, the usage of language, which is St. Jerome would find when he went to translate the Vulgate from the original languages, certainly didn't argue for that, because the general use of the terminology there is a kinswoman or a kinsperson. And so in the West, the position developed almost a parallel to the theology regarding Mary, that Joseph was always a virgin, and that Mary was committed to a virgin like herself. Their marriage was virginal not only in the physical sense, but by the nature of the man and the woman that were committed to it. And so that developed as the most prominent viewpoint in the West as opposed to the East. Now, practically speaking, you could certainly argue that the Eastern position is, you know, sufficiently explains those texts. But on the other hand, I think if you look theologically at it, as Pope John Paul does in his Redemptoris Toris Custos, you're looking at it from the point of view of what would be in the plan of God the most perfect expression of the realities taking place here. And so what he lays out there is a sort of a parallelism between the spiritual giftedness of Mary and the spiritual giftedness of Joseph. And that's an important point, because St. Thomas, when he's talking about the different saints in that, and he talks about their gifts, you know, we're always seeing that according to the mission and the grace which they're given, or the mission that they're given, they are prepared for it, they're disposed for it, and they're given the actual graces to carry it out. Now, at any one of those stages, you could say, no, God, I'm not interested in doing that, and walk away. But as long as we're open to the grace, then the grace will be operative. If Mary was so open to give her fiat, the Pope sees that Joseph also gave a fiat when he accepted the disposition of God regarding his taking Mary as his wife, as delivered through the angel. So you see that all of these things sort of conspire to elevate Joseph to this quiet and hidden role, but nonetheless this role of great and unparalleled sanctity. And therefore he's generally been thought of as the first of the saints and deserving of the greatest amount of veneration after Our Lady. Protodulia, the first of all of the top of the heap of the saints, if you will. And that's, we should be grateful for his fiat as we are grateful for Our Lady's, therefore.
0: Right. Well, let me go to you, Dr. Tony, because Colin alluded to the special graces. What would be an example? What do you think these special graces would have been given to St. Joseph, and what was the outcome of having that?
2: Well, in Quamquam Plures, Leo XIII tells us that he was a participator in her sublime dignity. And to reach that sublime dignity, she was immaculately conceived. She was the Immaculate Conception. I have no doubt that he was free of all concupiscences. God would not have appointed him to be not only head of the Holy Family and the putative father of Jesus if he was an alcoholic or a gambler or somebody else. He was actually sharing in that sublime dignity of Mary. And these graces were given to him, many theologians believe, in the womb. So he didn't.
0: Okay. You did a mini series on it having to do with dying. And, and why is it that St. Joseph is the patron of the dying?
3: Yes, well, again, as Tony had put out there, that during the public life of our Lord, Joseph is no longer mentioned. And so, and then

0: who does our Lord entrust our Lady to? Joseph isn't there, but to one of his apostles, to John on the cross. And so the belief has been that he died in the arms of Jesus and Mary. So that's why he's a model, he's a patron for the dying, because he died in the very best way possible, having served our Lord and our Lady his whole life long, and dying with Jesus and Mary there. That's what we all want, isn't it? That Jesus and Mary will escort us into eternity.
1: Right. And that image of the Holy Family, it reminds me, obviously, Colin, you have great devotion to Fatima, that idea on the vision of October 13, 1917, you see the Holy Family blessing the crowd. Why do you think that happened that way, or why he was there?
2: Yeah, I think it goes back to a couple of points that Tony made of how Joseph has been appointed by the popes as the guardian, obviously appointed by God as the guardian of Christ by the Father, but that also makes him the guardian of the mystical Christ, and the popes have recognized that, and he's given that role. And I think Pope Leo in particular, just as he was the pope who saw the battle of our times, as it were, the 20th century, the most destructive in human history, and all the other evil that occurred there, he highlighted St. Michael as the guardian of the church and active in the world to help protect the church and protect people. And similarly, St. Joseph. So there's the two of them together have those roles, and I think that's why it's get Joseph's role as a human being and at the side of Our Lady and the caretaker of Jesus is fittingly also fulfilling that, as Michael does, as you could say, on behalf of the angelic courts.
1: Okay. Dr. Tony, let me ask you, in the sense of understanding the true dignity of St. Joseph and his importance to the family and to the church as a whole today.
3: Well, Joseph is a model for the family. He's a man of prayer. He's a man of obedience to God, to God's wishes. He's the nutritor domini, the diligent defender of Christ. We can, by modeling on him, we can be diligent defenders of the faith. We can be diligent defenders of the church. We can be diligent defenders of the family. The family life, of course, the first of the four vocations. The first vocation is to the family, second vocation to the singular life, third vocation to the religious life, and the last vocation to the sacerdotal priesthood. Mm. There are no other vocations. But Joseph is protector of all of those vocations, and the family in particular. And we families could generate a new devotion to Joseph as head of the family, and I think that they will be graced and blessed through his intercession.
1: Right. Speaking of that intercession, Father Joseph, do you have any stories about, any personal stories that have to do with the intercession of St. Joseph?
0: I do have a really great story that when we were, I was at the time the community servant, leading the community. And we had our friary, which had just been completed, but we really needed some office space. We needed a place for a library. We needed a classroom space. So we took a brick, a red brick, and we put it in front of the statue of St. Joseph, and we began a daily prayer to St. Joseph for this to be fulfilled. And we just happened to mention it in passing in a newsletter that one day we'd like to have a house of studies. Well, one night I get a telephone call from a guy from Kentucky, mm-hmm. and he said, I saw that you want to build this house of studies. Mm-hmm. I said, yes, we hope to someday. He said, I want to build it. So he paid for the thing, and he had, this is the interesting point. So he was in the insulation business. Mm-hmm. So he sends down a semi-truckload of the best insulation money can buy, and that house of studies is quiet. So it's fitting, it's St. Joseph's house of studies,
1: right. Okay. Okay.
0: And it's just quiet. We've got traffic around, but it's like St. Joseph.
1: Right.
0: So he came through for us. In fact, we put that red brick right near the front door because it's a little bit different than the rest mm-hmm. of the lot of the bricks there. So we know always St. Joseph is the one that made this house happen.
1: Right. You also, in relation to that, you talked a little bit before this show about the healings associated with St.
0: Yes.
1: Joseph.
0: Yes. So the very day, well, actually the very year, that Blessed Pope Pius IX proclaimed Joseph patron of the universe.

0: Universal Church, and he himself had a devotion to St. Joseph. He had preached a novena on St. Joseph, and he proclaims him on December 8th, 1870, the patron of the Universal Church. That same year mm-hmm. was a young man born by the name of André Bessette mm-hmm. in Montreal, and he was very sickly. They had to baptize him right then because they were afraid that he wouldn't live. But he said later, because he entered the Congregation of Holy Cross, that he believed that his life's mission was to make Joseph's prerogatives and his dignity better known in the world. Mm. Well, a personal friend of Blessed André, now Saint André Bessette, his name was Joseph Fouché, and he knew André for 30 years. And he said that in those 30 years, he personally witnessed 1,000 healings that took place, because what André would say, and people say, "Thank you, André, for praying." And he said, "Thank the good God and St. Joseph." Because mm-hmm. he always sent them to St. Joseph to ask for his intercession.
1: Well, let me ask you, Dr. Tony, you're involved with the PAMI, and the question is, this Pontifical Academy that exists, do you ever see something that might be there for St. Joseph as well in the future?
2: Well, certainly we will look into that. There could be a similar Pontifical Academy for St. Joseph, but many of the writers, theologians, and contemporaries feel that devotion to Joseph is reserved until the end of time. Maybe we are coming close to that. It's certainly something I will put forward at the Pontifical Academy and see what reaction I get.
1: Okay, very good. Well, Colin, let me ask you about your final words as we're wrapping up the program on St. Joseph and why he's important to you, even as a father in your own family.
3: Well, I think his example, as we've all noted, is key to understanding how to live a Christian manhood and in a dignified way. There are so many undignified ways to be a man these days, and men choose those paths. But this is a path which leads through Mary to Jesus, and Joseph is our forerunner in that. And we should have no fear of following his example and following him to his foster son, Jesus Christ.
1: Very good. Father Joseph, we've got about a minute. Give us your closing thought.
0: Sure. That during the pontificate of Pope Pius IX, there were two little people. I mentioned St. André Bessette, but also St. Bernadette. And both places, Our Lady of Lourdes and the Oratory of St. Joseph, are places of healing. So I hope that everyone could visit both of those places to help get the intercession of Our Lady and St. Joseph.
1: Very good. Well, thank you very much. A wonderful panel. We thank our own Father Joseph, of course, Colin Donovan, and joining us from Dublin, Dr. William Thomas. We appreciate you all giving us your time here on the Catholic Sphere. Wonderful panel. Thank you. And we thank all of you as well for joining us for this panel on St. Joseph. Don't forget to join us next week right here on the Catholic Sphere, where we'll bring you another topic dealing with theological issues in the Catholic Church in a whole new panel. We'll see you there next time right here on the Catholic Sphere.

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3: The Holy Father's prayer intention for the month of May is that everyone might have food. 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

In the stillness of its grand and silent sanctuary, the Shrine of St. Joseph stands as a modern-day witness to faith, perseverance, and commitment. The quiet speaks powerfully to its simple beauty and impressive sense of dignity. What its 19th century architecture and handcrafted wooden statues and icons do not speak to are the people of this church. Those men and women who more than a century and a half ago would begin it, to a group of modern day heroes who would ultimately save it. In the Archdiocese of St. Louis, the Shrine of St. Joseph is an extraordinary Catholic shrine. Its majestic and stately appearance is almost breathtaking. But even more than that, the Shrine of St. Joseph possesses an historical richness, which is both extraordinary and in every way miraculous. For almost 150 years, this church has been the Church of Miracles.

This is the Mass celebrating the Feast of St. Joseph, the day which commemorates and honors the life of Joseph, husband of the Virgin Mary, and foster father of Jesus Christ. More than 1,000 people from all over the St. Louis metropolitan area have come to worship and give thanks to God. Some come because they were married in this church, others because they were baptized here or their relatives attended here, and still others because of the history and tradition of this church, now called the Shrine of St. Joseph. One of the grandest traditions at St. Joseph's is the veneration of a relic from St. Peter Claver. The relic in this case is a bone chip from the body of Peter Claver, a Jesuit priest known for his ministry to slaves being shipped out of Africa and into Colombia, South America. After every Sunday Mass at St. Joseph's, the faithful are invited to venerate or

0: kiss the relic. Venerating a relic like this is a sign of honor and a source of healing. Venerating this relic of St. Peter Claver has been a regular occurrence here since the first days of this church, and the main reason St. Joseph's is known as the Church of Miracles. Les McLaughlin conducts the public tours at the Shrine of St. Joseph. He is the docent for this noble church. In 1843, as waves of German immigrants came to St. Louis to begin their new lives in the United States, Bishop Peter Kenrick saw the need for a church that would serve them exclusively. St. Joseph's would be only the sixth Catholic church in the city.
1: So Bishop Kenrick went to the Jesuits at St. Louis University, and he asked them to build a church for the Germans. He even went so far as to say, if you didn't speak German, you didn't read German, you could not fulfill your Sunday obligation here at St. Joseph's. I don't think it'd get any more German than that. Didn't look like it does today, but the Jesuits kept adding on to and extending the church until the way you see the inside today. This is the way it looked in the spring of 1866.
0: St. Joseph's sits majestically at the corners of 11th and Biddle, only a few blocks north of St. Louis's downtown business district. While a few residential areas dot the surrounding neighborhood, St. Joseph's no longer serves the area as a parish church. That distinction goes to St. Patrick's Church, about five blocks to the east. What most people do not know about this imposing church is that it is the only place in the Archdiocese of St. Louis where a miracle authenticated by the Vatican has taken place. It happened in 1864 when Ignatius Strecker, a German immigrant, was healed from a terminal illness after he venerated the relic of Peter Claver. This miraculous healing would lead to the canonization of Peter Claver as a saint in the Catholic Church. Strecker had been injured while working at a soap factory in downtown St. Louis.
1: He was struck in the chest with a piece of metal, rather violently. He didn't think too much about it at first, but his health began to deteriorate, and finally the doctors diagnosed him as having tuberculosis in its later stages, and which was fatal.
2: His nephew was Bishop Strecker, who was in Kansas City. He accidentally struck his chest against a pointed piece of iron. His breastbone was injured, and there was no considerable pain, a burning sensation. So the tumor-like inflammation began to grow, and there was no way to drain off accumulated malignant matter.
1: And they were giving him just a few weeks to live. Just at that time, a Jesuit missionary came in here to give a mission. And after one of his sermons, he said he'd like those who were ill or sick or injured to stay, and he would give them a special blessing with a relic of Blessed Peter Claver. The relic being a bone chip of Peter Claver. Well, the wife of this man who was dying heard this, and she went home and implored her husband to come back over here to get the special blessing with the relic. He agreed to do that, and they carried him over here on a stretcher, and he kissed the relic.
0: Strecker himself would say later that when his lips touched the crucifix containing the relic, he felt what he called a sudden surge of strength throughout his body. He was able to then walk out of the church unassisted.
2: The priest prayed over him and blessed him with the relic and so on, and he walked out of church. So the doctors who had been with him in all this, they knew everything. They just said, this is a miracle because it's unexplainable. It's only God could do that.
1: And a few days later, he went back to work and lived for another 17 years. That has been authenticated as a true miracle by the Vatican and is one of the two miracles that made Blessed Peter Claver, St. Peter Claver.
0: 2 years after the healing of Ignatius Strecker, in 1866, another miracle took place here. While it has never been officially authenticated by the Vatican, the incident began to solidify the reputation of St. Joseph's as a church of miracles.
1: There was a great cholera epidemic going on in the city of St. Louis. There was an average of 270 people a day dying from the cholera. And there were 15 to 25 funeral masses here every day at St. Joseph's. So the Jesuit pastor at that time got the parishioners together And he said, let's make a vow to St. Joseph that if he intercedes with God to stop the cholera epidemic, we will build something in his memory. Well, from that day forward, no one who made the vow nor any member of their family died from the cholera. We think that's a miracle.
0: To honor St. Joseph for his intercession to spare any parishioner from the cholera epidemic, the Jesuits built a new high altar in the sanctuary of the church. Today, it is still called the Altar of Answered Prayers.
3: Lord, you are holy indeed, the fountain of all holiness.
0: Father Valentine Young, the administrator of St. Joseph's, believes miracles still take place at St. Joseph's. He remembers vividly the Sunday a distraught mother brought her three-month-old son to church.
2: She was crying and saying, the doctor said he has a tumor in his brain and it's inoperable. There's just no hope at all. I said, well, we'll bless him with the relic of St. Peter Claver, and you pray and ask God for a miracle, because God works miracles through the intercession of a saint. It's God who doesn't. And so we did, and she did, and a year later, she came back, and she says, Father, here he is. She said, the doctor said that there is no sign of a tumor. He's completely cured. So she said, that's the miracle. I said, well, yeah, that's what God does, because you have faith. Because Jesus, you know, always, whenever the Lord worked a miracle in the gospel, he always said, your faith has cured you. Your faith has made you whole.
0: How many other miracles have occurred here? No one really knows, but many of the church's supporters today would say the fact that St. Joseph's is still standing today is a miracle in itself. When St. Joseph's was expanded to its present size in the 1860s, it was the largest church in St. Louis. Over the next century, the Jesuit priests continued to staff and operate the parish.
1: One time they had five priests assigned here, and they would fill this. Originally, the church sat 1,200 people. Today it only seats 1,000 because the pews have been removed. But they would fill this five times on Sunday. And they even had a chapel that's located beneath the altar that sat about 200 people.

0: Less than a dozen blocks away from St. Joseph's, the St. Louis Riverfront was beginning its own renaissance. The Gateway Arch would loom over the city as a monument to westward expansion and stand as a symbol of the city's effort to revitalize its downtown community. But St. Joseph's was not part of that visionary enterprise. The church was now mired in a changing neighborhood. Parishioners were moving out. Small industries were moving in. And St. Joseph's appeared to be doomed, deteriorating bit by bit, both inside and out. Ralph Ellerbrock is the organist at St. Joseph's. He grew up in the neighborhood, which back then was still a bastion for the German community. He began playing the church organ here when he was 12.
1: In the original choir, when I started, all our Christmas carols were in German. We sang German Christmas carols because you had to be German when this church was first started. And it was still the sort of the air now.
0: He also remembers how the neighborhood began to decline. The tenement housing units were replaced with truck terminals as the city tried to turn a dying area into a business center for the trucking industry. As the neighborhoods disintegrated, so did the church.
1: The tenement houses were all being tore down, and the truck lines were taking over around here. And the people just lost interest in it. And even though the Jesuits were still here at that time, we had maybe about 50 people in church, and then it started dwindling down. And then towards the end, when the Jesuits were here, while there were maybe only two or three people in church, and there were maybe two of us up on the choir.
0: It was a standing joke at the time that there were more pigeons nesting in the church than there were parishioners. Pigeon droppings were everywhere. Those around then knew that it was simply a matter of time before St. Joseph's would be abandoned and probably torn down by the Archdiocese.
1: The bricks in the walls were showing. There were birds flying around. It was in bad shape. And actually, the Pfeffer organ did not work at that time because it was so full of pigeon dirt. Oh, there were times when it was really run down that I thought that it was finished.

0: But in the late 70s, a group of five men would begin an effort that would ultimately save the church. There was Ted Wolford, an architect, Gene Ball, a woodworker, Charlie Finninger, the owner of a catering firm, Bob Voss, a St. Louis businessman, and Bob Ortega, a St. Louis photographer. Until they became involved with St. Joseph's, they had never met. They would form a friendship and an alliance that defied the odds.
1: I don't know how the five of us were appointed, but some force back there from St. Joseph or Jesus Christ had these five men put together, and we got it started.
0: They were the instruments, what some would call the heroes, who would begin a 20-year effort that would restore St. Joseph's to its original state. They would become the first members of a group they named the Shrine of St. Joseph's Friends. To a man, they could somehow see the church's inherent beauty, what it was at one time, and what it could be again. They had the vision to see beneath the debris and understand the true majesty and craftsmanship of the building. They had the vision to see what others could not.
2: I mean, there was a grandeur even in disrepair. It was still a very, very impressive place. I mean, you could see underneath the dirt and behind, and looking past broken plaster and sagging windows and things. There was something about it.
1: It was my faith in this place. I thought it was a magnificent church when it was crumbling down. And the church proper was. The walls were in bad shape.

0: taped the ceilings, but it was something about the Shrine of St. Joseph that gets in your blood.
1: What I saw in this interior was an interior that said something back to me. That the proportions were elegant, were beautiful. The glass was unique, I thought. There were many beautiful details of carving and things. Somehow or other, as I said, it showed care and love and the things that a church should show.
2: I walked in, I saw it was like a color picture went off in my head. I just fell in love with the place. And being a woodworker too, all my life, I walked in and saw it like this, just like it looked. I had that picture. It was like a color picture in my head. I walked in and I saw a finished product.
1: The architecture was, the unique thing about it was it held together even in spite of every effort to tear it apart. The altars were spray painted with Zolotone, the worst paint in the world to try to get off. The color that was on them was carnival blues and pinks and stuff. I mean, if you began to analyze any piece, it was a disaster. But somehow or other, when it all got together, you didn't care. There was a sense of peace and an order to this building that was uncanny. The colors were terrible. It had a linoleum floor, battleship linoleum floor that clunked like mad. I mean, you know, it was kind of a yellow. The statues were broken, literally had dried out and cracked apart.
3: The statues throughout the church today are magnificent. All of them are carved out of wood. St. Peter Claver. St. Therese of Lisieux. The Guardian Angel. The Pietà. One of the most dramatic is the statue of St. Joseph as he was dying. At his side, Jesus and Mary.

0: But when the Friends of St. Joseph began their work, this statue, and many of the others, were in utter disrepair. A chasm-like crack had all but destroyed the dying Joseph. Mill workers would eventually pull the dried-out parts back together and restore it to its original splendor. There was one other man who would play perhaps the most pivotal role in the restoration of St. Joseph's. The 77-year-old pastor of the church, Father Edward Filipiak. It was Father Filipiak who had first pulled together this small posse of visionaries and implored them to take on the task of saving this historic church.
1: And I came down the first morning and met the priest, who was very old, snaggle-toothed. I mean, you know, certainly nothing great in appearance. Had a great smile, this Father Filipiak. And I thought, my first reaction when I saw that that number one, he was living in the worst poverty I'd seen. I had done the survey of LaSalle Park and had stepped on vagrants and everything else, but I had never seen anybody living in the conditions that he was living in. And the rectory had most of the plaster off the walls. The electrical system was a very spooky cord hanging from the ceiling that had probably hung there for 100 years with a light bulb on the end of it. He was so frail that he couldn't get in and out of the safe, so he had church records all over the floor where he could access them. He lived in one room on the best that could be said for it is high army furniture.
2: I don't know anybody else who would live in the conditions that that man. I'd visit with him. He had 2.5-inch roaches crawling up the wall, and it wasn't habitable for animals, much less a human, much less a priest.
1: And I thought, you know, what am I getting into? We walked through the door into the church, and the man totally changed. I mean, he just radiated, and he said, "Isn't it beautiful?" And I realized then that the reason he lived that way was that every penny that he had and every penny that came into this church, he put into keeping the church standing. He was bent and determined that this church would survive. And from that moment on, I was committed. I mean, they're just, you know, there was no turning back. It had to be done.
0: At the time, Father Filipiak was one of the oldest priests in the Archdiocese. While his role at St. Joseph's was to pastor the small number of parishioners, he also became a watchdog of sorts, a gatekeeper who knew that if he ever moved out, there would be virtually no hope of saving the church.
1: We didn't try to talk him out of staying here because, I mean, that would be like trying to talk to Mount Rushmore to, you know, become a gravel pit. He was committed. He never wavered in, and he never allowed us to even do the slightest improvement in the house.
2: He totally refused to move. And he told me many times, I used to stop and visit with him, he said, "The day I move out, the next morning the headache built will be in here." And he says, "I ain't moving." That's his words. "I ain't moving," he said.
1: What was wonderful about him was that he was in this, what I guess most priests would view as the parish from hell. It didn't bother him at all.
0: Saving St. Joseph's and restoring it would be a nearly impossible task. It would take literally years of work by a group of volunteers trying desperately to salvage a hulk of a building no one seemed to have any use for. The first needs were obvious: a new roof, and the money to put it on.
2: So I called up Bob Ortega on January 8th, and I said, I got an idea, Bob. I says, Father Filippia can't raise money, but you and I aren't priests. I says, why don't we start a not-for-profit corporation, set up a fund in a bank where people send, the roof was leaking terribly. Oh, it was, you know, then nobody would fix it because I think they quite frankly wanted the place to get so bad it had to be torn down. And I says, we'll raise money for a roof. And if we can't pull this thing off, the bank will hold the money. And if we can't pull it off, the people get their money back, so they have nothing to lose. And if we do put the roof on, everybody's gained.
0: Meantime, rumors continued to run rampant that the Archdiocese wanted to abandon the parish, sell the land, and build another church a few blocks east, closer to the new convention center. About the same time, it was discovered that originally the land here at 11th and Biddle had belonged to the Biddle family and had been donated to the Archdiocese specifically for the purpose of building St. Joseph's Church. The agreement with the Archdiocese stipulated that the land could never be sold for a non-religious purpose. Otherwise, the property would revert back to the Biddle estate. That meant the Archdiocese could not sell the land and reap any financial benefits. The Friends of St. Joseph now had some new life and new hope. They would eventually lease the church from the Archdiocese for 5 years at a cost of $1 a year. It was an effort to see if this small group of men could do the impossible, raise the money needed to restore a church nobody wanted. The initial efforts to raise the money were stymied. No one wanted to donate or invest any money in a depressed neighborhood for a church that had more pigeons than parishioners. Father Filippiak continued to stay in the old rectory and kept insisting that no money be spent on him.
2: He says, Gene, don't spend a penny on me. He says, put it in the church. He says, I'd die for this church. He refused to move. He said, I'd die for that church, and he did.
0: St. Paul, in his letter to the Romans, the 8th chapter, the 28th verse, says that we know that God makes all things work together for the good of those who love God and are called according to his decree. In perhaps the darkest hour in the history of St. Joseph's, God would make all things work together for those who were trying so valiantly to rebuild an historic church. An act of violence would rally an entire city around this seemingly hopeless cause to save St. Joseph's. During the evening of September 29th, 1979, three teenage boys entered the rundown rectory, made their way upstairs to the second floor room of Father Filippiak, and brutally murdered him.
3: In fact, he would stick up for anybody. That's why when he was murdered, it was just a waste of a life, because he would have gave those three boys that did it, he would have given them whatever he had. They didn't have to do it because he used to sit out on the steps, and when kids would go by, he'd give them whatever he had in his pocket. That's just the type of person he was. And they caught the three fellas that murdered him. And one was killed in prison, one committed suicide in prison, and one still is in prison. I was floored. I mean, I really was. It just shocked me. In fact, that was one of the hardest funerals I ever played.
1: I was at home because they called as soon as they had found the body, but it was a terrible shock. But what it did was it galvanized the community. I mean, I think without his death, we probably wouldn't have done it either.
4: Father, of course, would never believe what had happened after his death, but certainly it was his death that really began everything here. There were people prior to his death trying to do things, but they couldn't seem to get the money to do them. And that death really, really inspired people, to say the least.
1: None of this would be here if it hadn't been for him.
5: A true priest, loved this church more than anyone else could have loved. It's meant everything. meant everything to him. He just had all the faith in the world that we weren't going to fail. I think that even made me continue on. And then, of course, when he was murdered, we had to go on. There was something, a driving force behind us that we had to go on in his honor.
0: Father Filipiak's brutal murder was an energizing force in the months and years that would follow. It created enough attention about St. Joseph's that most people now knew about the restoration efforts. New volunteers were eager to help. Ted Schaffers, a business writer for the Old Globe Democrat, became one of the early fundraisers for the shrine.
6: I had been a reporter and writer for many years, and I knew a lot of the business members of the community. I knew the leaders in labor. I covered labor for 10 years. So I'd go to all these people that I know and told them that I was now active in trying to raise money for the Shrine of St. Joseph, and I expected them to donate. And I told them, I said, I don't want you to get angry at me. I don't like to ask for money, but I'm not begging for myself. I'm begging for St. Joseph, and it worked. We got some substantial money. It's the only money that really came in. There were days when, there were weeks when you were wondering how we're going to do something. You never knew where the money was coming from, but it seemed like, it's almost got me believing, believe me, because it just seemed like every time we were at the wit's end of knowing where we were going to go next, something would happen. Something good would happen. Somebody would come up and leave some money or give you some money. I told you the story about how I went trying to get a little increase on a $2,500 donation from a bank. And much to my surprise, he handed me a check for $25,000. The biggest amount that I've ever got involved in was a man who was of Jewish faith. And he pledged $100,000 in $25,000 increments. He lived in those tenements and became a millionaire. And he thought he owed something to the neighborhood. Not to the church so much, but to the neighborhood.
0: The church had been neglected for so long that the endeavor to restore it was unusually demanding and complicated. It would require a Herculean effort.
5: It was very tough. The first few years, there was many a time I didn't, my nerves were a little rattled on it. St. Joseph kept me going. I really think that, because when everybody was down on us, I always prayed to St. Joe's to help us. And again, he did more than help us.
1: You can't turn back on something like this. I mean, it was a commitment that I think everybody has made in a sense of a very serious commitment, not a vow, but the kind of thing that you just don't walk away from. And there were times when just survival was an enormous chore. And a lot of it came out of people's pockets just to keep the thing going.
6: The carpet was laid for free. A lot of painting was done for free. A lot of carpenter work was done for free. And when you start getting that kind of support, you begin to think you have a chance.
5: We didn't even have a lot of followers in the beginning. Told us, do a good job. But we didn't see a lot of money in the beginning. But somehow or other down the way, from fundraisers to wills to money, it just keeps growing.
1: The unique thing about the restoration has been that it has been so controlled. We've only done what we could do with the money, and we've been able to control each step of it. The same painters have worked from beginning to end. They, like all of us, have gotten a heck of a lot older in the process, and now their kids are involved.
0: Restoring a church like St. Joseph's is not a matter of refinishing or repainting or remodeling. Restoration means restoring it exactly the way it was first constructed, with exactly the same colors. But in 1866, there were very few black and white pictures, much less color photos. So Ted Wolford and his workers had to scrape and chip away more than a century's worth of paint to discover the original colors.
1: And when we finally were able to establish the original finishes, particularly the surround of the windows, which always seemed small, when we began to move with it, the windows didn't seem properly expressed in the space. And so we knew there was something happening around them, but what it was very hard to get to because the original decoration was a casein paint that is very fragile, and it was under layers and layers and layers of other paints that were like armor. And so it took many, many, many tries to get the process of removing the paint to stop at the right place in order to document the moldings that ultimately went around the windows. And the thing that's been so wonderful about this room is that every time we went through this process and we came to what was really supposed to be there, it fit.
0: The windows themselves were a major priority. Repairing and sealing them would preserve the inside of the church from any more weather-related damage.
1: The windows were sagging. They were literally falling out.

0: When we started to restore them, they had to be cleaned. You can imagine the dirt. And they had to be cleaned with a toothbrush, each piece. They were re-leaded. They were brought back, you know, and re-secured to bars properly. But miraculously, we were able to match the glass.
1: First, the roof and some tuck pointing on the outside walls, and then the windows. After that, the pigeon issue. What to do with what turned out to be 50 tons of pigeon droppings inside the church's two bell towers?
2: When we started the restoration back in 1980, the bells didn't ring because there was so much bird dropping up in the tower. So we had to find somebody to clean that out, and I didn't volunteer. But we found a company, and they sent a couple of men up there like in spacesuits because it's so toxic. And they start digging that out of there. And what they dug out of there was 100,000 pounds of bird dropping.
1: The work to restore the Shrine of St. Joseph has taken more than two decades, and there is still work to be done. But none of this would have happened without the hundreds of volunteers who, over the years, gave their time, their energy, and in some cases, their money to complete the work. To date, more than $3 million has been raised and spent to finish the project. The shrine once again has become the focal point of the area. New housing complexes have been built. The neighborhood has been stabilized.

0: The restoration project is still in progress at the Shrine of St. Joseph. One of the latest efforts centers on the church's giant Pfeffer organ, manufactured and first installed in 1890 by the Joseph Pfeffer Pipe Organ Company of St. Louis.
1: It's on the historical landmark in addition to the church, so we can't add anything to it. Like if we want to put chimes or something to it, we can't. We could put them alongside it, but the organ has to be exactly what it was 110 years ago. And you can't add anything, and you can't take anything away.
0: It was 1980 by the time there was enough money to restore the organ the first time. It had deteriorated over time and did not play at all. Back then, members of the St. Louis Organ Society took it apart and repaired it. Restoring the organ this time, the Martin Ott Organ Company in St. Louis County.
1: And that first day that they came down here, I sat up there and watched them take apart. I couldn't sleep that night. They took my baby apart. No, it was interesting. What they did is they took a piece off at a time and took a picture of the piece there, then took a picture of the piece sitting by itself so that they know exactly where every piece of that organ goes that they took off. And they took it all to their plant.
0: Where they are restoring everything, from new ivory on the keyboard to a new leather bellow. The Shrine of St. Joseph, the Church of Miracles. Do miracles still happen here? Frank Fessler and his wife Julianne think so.
2: It's in the summer of 1985. We were big ballpark fans, and we knew there was 11 o'clock Mass here. And we decided to attend Mass before a ball game. And we immediately fell in love with the shrine and decided this was the place we were to be wed at.
0: The Fesslers were married at the shrine. Their son Frankie and daughter Tess were both baptized here. And they believe their prayers were answered here too, when their son was born with a serious heart problem.
2: My son was born with basically a half of a heart, and he had his first surgery. He was born with hypoplastic right heart and pulmonary atresia. And he had his first surgery when he was under 24 hours of age. And he subsequently had another surgery when he was 9 days old, and then 3 months old, 6 months old, and then 3 years old. So he's had a succession of surgeries to correct his heart problem. And we'll probably be facing another one down the road. We just don't know when. And my daughter, Tess, had one surgery at birth, and she is doing fine. They were in St. Louis Children's Hospital, and one of us came down here almost every day. And this is truly the altar of answered prayers for us, which it is, the Shrine of St. Joseph's. It has helped us through our trying times tremendously with our faith and the friendship and support that is here. That's why they're here today.
0: The Shrine of St. Joseph stands today as an icon in a neighborhood which is now making a comeback. New housing is stabilizing this near north side of St. Louis. Property values are increasing. People are coming from all over the region to attend Sunday Mass at the Shrine.
3: This is my body, which will be given up for you.
0: In many ways, the Shrine of St. Joseph symbolizes everything good about the human spirit. For it to be still standing in this 21st century, many would say, is a miracle in itself. For it took an extraordinary effort from a group of ordinary men. Men with last names of Ortega, Boll, Finninger, Voss, Wolford, and Filipiak. Men whose commitment and perseverance, whose courage and vision, preserved the century-old roots and German heritage of the first families in this parish. People like the Lautenbachers, the Ubens, the Brahns, the Kohlstedts, and the Landsettels. And today they still come here to this glorious church. So many people of God with so many needs, coming before the altar of answered prayers, venerating the relic of St. Peter Claver, asking for a favor, a healing, a miracle.

Another major difference here in the church is the pulpit behind me. This pulpit was manufactured here in South St. Louis and installed here in the church in 1894. It's all hand carving out of wood. You see little figures that go around the side of the pulpit. Those are four of the doctors of the church, around to St. Jerome, St. Leo, and on the far side over here is St. Ambrose. The side altar is called the Jesuit altar. And the reason it's called the Jesuit altar is that all the statues up there are of Jesuits who have become saints. The Jesuit altar is just a memorial to the Jesuits. There are three statues of Jesuits who were martyred or who had died at a very young age. One is St. Aloysius Gonzaga, who's the patron of youth. The other two are St. Stanislaus Kostka and St. John Bertrams. And below the Jesuit altar, there's a statue of Jesus Christ in the Holy Sepulchre. I don't know if you can see that statue of the Blessed Mother encased behind glass up there, but there's a story behind that. When the Jesuits extended this church out in 1866, they ordered a new statue of the Blessed Mother from Europe. But before the one they had ordered was completed, this one was finished and scheduled to go into the cathedral in Paris, France, into Notre Dame Cathedral. But there was a little war going on between the French and the Prussians, the Franco-Prussian War, and the manufacturer couldn't deliver it to Notre Dame, so they sent it over here to the Jesuits. It's a much more beautiful, much more expensive statue of the Blessed Mother than what they had originally ordered, and so they encased it behind glass. And as far as I can determine, that glass has never been removed. Above the statue of our Blessed Mother, there's a Latin inscription that says, Ecce Matre Tua,

0: which means behold your mother. And in the silver shield above that, it says, Hail Mary, full of grace. And then there are other statues, of course, on the Blessed Mother's altar. There's Saint Agnes. And Saint Cecilia. And below the altar, there's a mannequin of Saint Justin the Boy Martyr. Saint Justin the Boy Martyr was a teenager who lived in France in the 3rd century. And when they were persecuting Catholics, and one day after he had taken communion, they grabbed him and they slit his throat to try to remove the host out of his throat. And that's how he was martyred. Now I like to go over the details of the altar with you. If you look at the very top in the center, you see the Sacred Heart. And then on either side of the Sacred Heart, you see angels. The angel over here on my right is holding the cross of salvation. And the angel on the other side is holding the anchor of hope. And if you come down below the Sacred Heart, you see a Latin inscription that says, Ad Majorem Dei Gloriam, which means for the greater glory of God, and which is the motto of the Jesuits. I told you the Jesuits began this parish back in 1843, and they didn't leave here until 1966. That means, of course, they were here for 123 years, and they definitely left their stamp on the altar and on the church. Below that Latin inscription, you see the shield of the Holy Name. And then below that shield of the Holy Name is another Latin inscription that says, Ita ad Joseph, which means go to Joseph for your needs. And then below that is the statue of Saint Joseph and the Christ Child. And below that is the tabernacle. And on top of the tabernacle, you see the golden crown for Christ the King. And below the tabernacle and through the legs of the altar table, you see the sacrificial lamb on the tomb of a martyr, representing the Lamb of God. If you go back up to the top of the altar, you see 4 statues going across the top of the altar. Those are the 4 evangelists. The one over here on my left is St. John, and then St. Luke, St. Mark, and St. Matthew. Below those 4 statues are statues on either side of St. Joseph and the Christ Child. Over here on my right is St. Ignatius of Loyola, who was the founder of the Jesuits. And on the other side is St. Francis Xavier, another early Jesuit. If you go back up to the top, above St. Francis Xavier and between the statues of St. John and St. Luke, you see some gold lettering on the blue background that says ex voto, which is Latin for from a vow or in fulfillment of a vow, the vow that the prisoners had made to stop the cholera epidemic. And then below that in Roman numerals, you see the year 1866, which was the year that the altar was actually made, although not installed here until 1867. On the other side, between the statues of St. Mark and St. Matthew, there's some more gold lettering on the blue background that says in Latin, altar, and below that, privileged. This is a privileged altar, a privilege granted by the Vatican for whomever a requiem mass is said, that person will receive plenitary indulgences. If you go above the high altar into the ceiling of the sanctuary, you see the paintings. In the center is our Blessed Mother in the Assumption mode. And on my left over here, on her right, is her parents, St. Anne and St. Joachim. And on the other side of her is Abraham, where we came from, and King David, because St. Joseph was from the house of David. The 2 kneeling angels sitting on the floor alongside of the altar in the pink robes were installed here in 1894, the same year that this pulpit was installed here and manufactured by the same company here in South St. Louis, a good Irish company called Schneiderhan. Now, you know, for many decades, this church was lit by gaslight, and all the carbon from that gas went up there and stuck on the ceiling. So they had to clean it off before they could repaint it. It took them 2 years and $200,000 to clean it and to repaint it. After that was completed, they came down and they redid the pulpit. The Jesuits had painted the pulpit in off-white. So we had it restored to its natural color at a cost of $5,600. After that was completed, then we redid these columns here. These are hollow wooden columns. They're just walnut steam bent to make them circular. They put linen on the outside, and then they paint it to look like they are marble. But in fact, they're hollow wooden columns. The next project we had was to restore these pews. These are the original pews from the 1860s. Now, people ask me, why are they divided? Why do they have a division here? Well, the Jesuits used to rent out the pews. If you wanted pew 20 for the 9 o'clock mass, you paid the Jesuits a dime. So they could then rent this side and they could rent that side and make 20 cents. People also ask me, why are they up on a platform? Well, back in the 1860s, when they were installed here, heating wasn't too good and it was warmer for people to sit up on a platform. So when you get out of the pew, please step down.
1: And thank you for visiting the Shrine of St. Joseph.

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0: 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Through Archbishop Fulton Sheen's own words, Dr. Dave Tomasicki reveals the real existence of evil and the demonic, and how through Christ we have no reason to fear it. 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
1: If someone forced you to spend time with them, say nice things to them, would you consider that free will? Could you consider that love? If someone took away your free will and thus your ability to love, could you be happy? No, not to mention, that would just be miserable. And we all know about misery. No one's life is immune to it. So much so that sometimes it's hard to reconcile suffering with an all-loving God, huh? This is one of the main arguments against God's existence. It goes, if God were omnibenevolent, all good. He would want to stop suffering in the world. If God were omnipotent, all powerful, he would stop it. Since there is evil in the world, God must not exist. Before we eradicate God's existence, what's up with all those big words for a guy that doesn't exist? Like, omnibenevolent? That means God is all good. So presumably he would want us to be happy, right? We already tried to imagine happiness without love. Impossible. And to love, we need free will. So an all-good God would undoubtedly have given us free will, as it's an essential component to happiness. But with that comes the possibility to choose poorly, which brings about suffering. Duh. But why couldn't God have given us free will and stopped all the consequent suffering? Good point. Let's talk about omnipotence. God is all-powerful. While this means he is far more powerful than any superhero, it doesn't mean he can do what is logically impossible, like create a square circle. Similarly, God can't create us with free will and force us to do good at the same time. Logically impossible. Well, we're free, evidently, but our choices have consequences, inevitably. And if good came from every decision, there would actually be no distinction between good and evil. Then there would be nothing to choose from. Without choice, no freedom. Choice with no evil can't coexist. Huh? What can? Evil with an all-good, all-powerful God.

I have waited for the Lord, and he stooped toward me and heard my cry. 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And he put a new song into my mouth, a hymn to our God. 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Psalm 40, verses 2 through 4.

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1: Family, a prayer that we pray together is a powerful prayer. So please pray together with me our EWTN family prayer. Today we pray for those with dementia. Heavenly Father, we worship you who are the author of all life. You have made us in your image and likeness, and thus have given all men and women a dignity greater than all the rest of creation. Give light and grace to those suffering with dementia. Turn this time of mental confusion into a period of spiritual enlightenment and clarity in the depths of their souls. Help those who are their caregivers by making this a time of great grace for them. Through Christ our Lord. Amen.
2: Behold the Lamb of God, who takes away the sins of the world.

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Do this

0: In the name of the Father, and of the Son, and of the Holy Spirit. Amen. The grace of our Lord Jesus Christ and the love of God and the communion of the Holy Spirit be with you all.
1: Amen.
0: We welcome from the Archdiocese of San Antonio, Texas, Father Jordan Milligan and Father Johnson Lay. Brothers and sisters, let us acknowledge our sins and so prepare ourselves to celebrate the sacred mysteries. I confess to Almighty God and to you, my brothers and sisters, that I have greatly sinned in my thoughts and in my words, in what I have done and what I have failed to do, through my most grievous fault. Therefore, I ask Blessed Mary, ever Virgin, all the angels and saints, and you, my brothers and sisters, to pray for me to the Lord our God. May Almighty God have mercy on us, forgive us our sins, and bring us to everlasting life.
2: Amen.

0: Let us pray. O God, who restore us to eternal life in the resurrection of Christ, grant your people constancy in faith and hope, that we may never doubt the promises of which we have learned from you. Through our Lord Jesus Christ, your Son, who lives and reigns with you in the unity of the Holy Spirit, God forever and ever.
1: Amen. Amen.
2: A reading from the Acts of the Apostles. In those days, some Jews from Antioch and Iconium arrived and won over the crowds. They stoned Paul and dragged him out of the city, supposing that he was dead. But when the disciples gathered around him, he got up and entered the city. On the following day, he left with Barnabas for Derbe. After they had proclaimed the good news to that city, and made a considerable number of disciples, they returned to Lystra and to Iconium and to Antioch. They strengthened the spirits of the disciples and exhorted them to persevere in the faith, saying, "It is necessary for us to undergo many hardships to enter the kingdom of God." They appointed presbyters for them in each church, and with prayer and fasting commended them to the Lord in whom they had put their faith. Then they traveled through Pisidia and reached Pamphylia. After proclaiming the word at Perga, they went down to Attala. From there they sailed to Antioch, where they had been commended to the grace of God for the work they had now accomplished. And when they arrived, they called the church together and reported what God had done with them and how he had opened the door of faith to the Gentiles. Then they spent no little time with the disciples. The word of the Lord. Your friends make known, O Lord, the glorious splendor of your kingdom. Let all your works give you thanks, O Lord, and let your faithful ones bless you. Let them discourse in the glory of your kingdom and speak of your might.
3: Your praise, O Lord, the glory of your kingdom.
2: Making known to men your might and the glorious splendor of your kingdom. Your kingdom is a kingdom for all ages, and your dominion endures through all generations.
3: Your praise,
2: may my mouth speak the praise of the Lord, and may all flesh bless his holy name forever and ever.
3: Amen.

Jesus said to his disciples, "Peace I leave with you, my peace I give to you. Not as the world gives do I give it to you. Do not let your hearts be troubled or afraid. You heard me tell you, I am going away and I will come back to you. If you love me, you would rejoice that I am going to the Father, for the Father is greater than I. And now I have told you this before it happened.

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He has no power over me. But the world must know that I love the Father and that I do just as the Father has commanded me.

a good friend of the Friars and EWTN. Weiss, throughout his preaching and teaching, the theme of serenity or peace. Oftentimes throughout the years, he would come to EWTN and this Dominican friar would give the friars many different retreats and recollection weeks. And he always had kind of the same theme running throughout his preaching and his teaching. And this was serenity, the peace of God. Maybe you know the serenity prayer of the 12 steps that people pray. Other people pray it too as well. God, grant me the serenity to accept the things that I cannot change, the courage to change the things I can, and the wisdom to know the difference. And there is a longer version of this prayer that I like personally to pray, and Father Emmerich taught the friars this. God, grant me the serenity to accept the things I cannot change, the courage to change the things I can, and the wisdom to know the difference. Living one day at a time, enjoying one day at a time, one moment at a time, accepting hardship as a pathway to peace, taking as Jesus did the sinful world as it is, not as I would have it, trusting that you will make all things right if I surrender to your will so that I may be reasonably happy in this life and supremely happy with you forever in the next. Taking as Jesus did this sinful world, not as I would have it, trusting as you would make all things right. God makes all things new. Behold, I make all things new. That's the message of Easter. Behold, I make all things new. I want to make new pasts that have been troubled. And I want to bring my peace into the world. One of the things that us priests say every single day when we hear confessions, through the ministry of the church, may God grant you pardon and peace. It's the only the peace that Christ can give. May God grant you pardon and peace. Father Emmerich in his retreats would often say this, that serenity is not freedom from the storm, but peace amidst the storm. True peace this side of heaven is not the absence of conflict or even problems. They will come in our life, even suffering, but we can have true peace. We can have serenity within even having conflict and problems and suffering in our life. And that's the peace that Christ comes to give, most especially through the sacraments. There will be conflict and problems in a post-original sin world, even after the redemption accomplished by Christ. We must see the benefits of redemption and salvation every day and in every moment and beg for them. Father Emmerich also says often, we cannot control the direction of the wind

can adjust our sails. You can go out into the water and you can't control storms. My mom is here today, so we were in a large boat, very large boat, over 7,000 people. And in the middle of the night, the boat is rocking up and down, and things are starting to noises, and people are scared, but the boat's not going to tip over. It's a large boat. We were on vacation together with my brother about a month ago. And we can't control that. We can't control the chaos of a storm, right? Back and forth and back and forth. But even within a stormy sea, we can have peace and we can pray. We can submit our lives to God and even renew our commitment to Christ, to follow Christ, even within the storms of life. And sometimes the seas of our lives feel like they're a little bit chaotic. A young woman that I know that I helped prepare for marriage on the border of 29 and 30 has cancer. You would never suspect years ago when they were getting married, 5 years ago, that this challenge would surface. Never. So how do you deal with things like this in the midst of life and when suffering comes? Only the peace that Christ gives. This is the peace that he desires to give. It doesn't mean that it's not hard either. It is hard. We can still have the peace of Christ and to accept the peace that Christ comes to give, and it still be hard. And still acknowledge that life can be difficult and even unfair. And God wants to hear that, even in the midst of a storm in life, to say, God, it's just not fair. He wants us to cry out like that, to be literally personal in our prayers. God, grant me the serenity to accept the things I cannot change and the courage to change the things I can and the wisdom to know the difference. What are those things that we can't change? So much. There's so many things that we cannot change. There's things that we can change, and that's the wisdom part. God, grant me the wisdom to know the difference, the things that I can't change and the things that I can change. And that's the true gift of the Holy Spirit that comes. One of the fruits of the Holy Spirit is peace. And that comes when we're living in the state of grace, living in sanctifying grace, in friendship with God, to live an ordered life, allowing the grace of God, exercising the gifts of faith, hope, and charity, saying when times are hard, Jesus, I trust in you, even when it's hard, even when everything else seems chaotic, Jesus, I trust in you. I place my hope, I place my confidence in you, and I need help. And Jesus, I love you. Save souls. It's a great prayer to pray. Jesus, I love you. Increase my love, increase my trust. Pope Benedict XVI said, in 2007, the peace that Christ Jesus brings is the fruit of constant struggle with evil.
and the struggle can result in division. And this is spiritual warfare. Each one of us has spiritual warfare in our lives to enter into to battle. Even every single day waking up, as soon as our feet hit the ground, we have some battle going on. We don't want to do this or we don't want to do that. It's spiritual warfare. And we choose every day to do the things that we have been called to do in obedience. I submit myself to the rule of Christ. The Pope says, as St. Paul wrote, the crucified and risen Jesus is our peace. He is the one who battles against the will of the enmity and inaugurates the kingdom of God that is love, joy, and peace. This expression of Christ, the Pope said, means that peace he has come to bring is not synonymous with the simple absence of conflict. On the contrary, Pope Benedict said, the peace of Jesus is the fruit of a constant and have cancer in their body and be experiencing disarray, but on the inside, in their heart and in their soul, they can be ordered. They can be in friendship with God. They can experience peace. After we pray the Our Father together during Holy Mass, there are two prayers that the priest says asking for peace. Deliver us, Lord, we pray, from every evil. Graciously grant peace in our days, that by the help of your mercy, we may be always free from sin and safe from all distress, as we await the blessed hope in the coming of our Savior, Jesus Christ. And in every Mass, I pray and ask the Lord to deliver us from every evil and restore peace. And after we pray for the kingdom, the power, and the glory are yours now and forever, listen to the prayer today. It's what was said in the gospel. Lord Jesus Christ, who said to your apostles, peace I leave with you, my peace I give to you. Look not on our sins, but on the faith of your church. And graciously grant her peace and unity in accordance with your will, who live and reign forever and ever. Amen. And then that's the moment where the priest says, the peace of the Lord be with you always and with your spirit. And that peace flows from the altar, flows from only the peace that Christ can give. So today, receive that peace wherever you may be, especially those who are watching, who find yourselves in situations where your life is not at peace, where you feel inside a conflict. Receive the peace that only Christ can give to you.

0: With joy in Christ's victory, let us ask the Father for our needs.
1: That our Holy Father will guide and direct the efforts of all faithful missionaries, priests, brothers, sisters, and lay apostles whose lives are dedicated to spreading the gospel. We pray to the Lord. That the leaders of nations may unite in concern for the poor and underprivileged people of the world. We pray to the Lord. That we may respond to our call to be a holy people by protecting and respecting all human life, especially those who are most inconvenient and easy to ignore. We pray to the Lord.

0: for all EWTN employees, that they may be blessed in their single-hearted service to God and His church. We pray to the Lord. For those preparing for death, that they may be strengthened and know the peace of Christ. We pray to the Lord.
1: We pray for peace in the world, especially in our in all war-torn areas throughout the Middle East, the peace that only Christ can give. We pray to the Lord. Loving Father, our heart is glad, our soul rejoices, and our body abides in confidence because Thou never abandon those who have been redeemed by Christ. Send us Thy Holy Spirit to keep our hearts ever renewed in Thy love. We make our prayer through Christ our Lord.
2: Amen.

0: Pray, brothers and sisters, that my sacrifice and yours may be acceptable to God, the Almighty Father. Receive, O Lord, we pray, these offerings of your exalted church, and as you have given her cause for such great gladness, grant also the gifts we bring may bear fruit in perpetual happiness. Through Christ our Lord. Amen. The Lord be with you.
1: And with your spirit.
0: Lift up your hearts.
1: We lift them up to the Lord.
0: Let us give thanks to the Lord our God.
1: It is right and just.
0: It is truly right and just, our duty and our salvation, at all times to acclaim you, O Lord, but in this time above all to laud you yet more gloriously,

when Christ our Passover has been sacrificed. For with the old order destroyed, a universe cast down is renewed. An integrity of life is restored to us in Christ. Therefore, overcome with paschal joy, every land, every people exalts in your praise. And even the heavenly powers with the angelic hosts sing together the unending hymn of your glory as they acclaim.

You are indeed holy, O Lord, and all you have created rightly gives you praise. For through your Son, our Lord Jesus Christ, by the power and working of the Holy Spirit, you give life to all things and make them holy. And you never cease to gather a people to yourself, so that from the rising of the sun to its setting, a pure sacrifice may be offered to your name. Therefore, O Lord, we humbly implore you, by the same Spirit, graciously make holy these gifts we have brought to you for consecration, that they may become the body and blood of your Son, our Lord Jesus Christ, at whose command we celebrate these mysteries. For on the night he was betrayed, he himself took bread, and giving you thanks, he said the blessing, broke the bread, and gave it to his disciples, saying, "Take this, all of you, and eat of it. For this is my body, which will be given up for you."

In a similar way, when supper was ended, he took the chalice, and giving you thanks, he said the blessing and gave the chalice to his disciples, saying, "Take this, all of you, and drink from it, for this is the chalice of my blood, the blood of the new and eternal covenant, which will be poured out for you and for many for the forgiveness of sins. Do this in memory of me."

0: Therefore, O Lord, as we celebrate the memorial of the saving passion of your Son, his wondrous resurrection and ascension into heaven, and as we look forward to his second coming, we offer you in thanksgiving this holy and living sacrifice. Look, we pray, upon the oblation of your church, and recognizing the sacrificial victim by whose death you willed to reconcile us to yourself, grant that we who are nourished by the body and blood of your Son and filled with his Holy Spirit may become one body, one spirit in Christ.
1: May he make of us an eternal offering to you, so that we may obtain an inheritance with your elect, especially with the most blessed Virgin Mary, Mother of God, with blessed Joseph, her spouse, with your blessed apostles and glorious martyrs, and with all the saints, on whose constant intercession in your presence we rely for unfailing help.
2: May this sacrifice of our reconciliation, we pray, O Lord, advance the peace and salvation of all the world. Be pleased to confirm in faith and charity your pilgrim church on earth, with your servant Leo, our Pope, and Stephen, our Bishop, the order of bishops, all the clergy, and the entire people you have gained for your own. Listen graciously to the prayers of this family, whom you have summoned before you. In your compassion, O merciful Father, gather to yourself all your children scattered throughout the world. To our departed brothers and sisters, and to all who are pleasing to you at their passing from this life, give kind admittance to your kingdom. There we hope to enjoy forever the fullness of your glory. To Christ our Lord, through whom you bestow on the world all that is good.

0: At the Savior's command and formed by divine teaching, we dare to say, Our Father, who art in heaven, hallowed be thy name. Thy kingdom come, thy will be done, on earth as it is in heaven. Give us this day our daily bread, and forgive us our trespasses, as we forgive those who trespass against us. And lead us not into temptation, but deliver us from evil. Deliver us, Lord, we pray, from every evil. Graciously grant peace in our days, that by the help of your mercy, we may be always free from sin and safe from all distress, as we await the blessed hope and the coming of our Savior, Jesus Christ.
1: For the kingdom, the power, and the glory are yours, now and forever.
0: Lord Jesus Christ, who said to your apostles, Peace I leave with you, my peace I give you. Look not on our sins, but on the faith of your church, and graciously grant her peace and unity in accordance with your will, who live and reign forever and ever.
1: Amen.
0: The peace of the Lord be with you always.
1: And with your spirit.

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Behold him who takes away the sins of the world. Blessed are those called to the supper of a Lamb. Lord, I am not worthy that you should enter under my roof, but only say the word, and my soul shall be healed.

For those who cannot now receive Jesus in the Blessed Sacrament, we offer the following prayer. My dear Lord and Savior, though I am but a sinful servant, I approach Thee with confidence. I am truly sorry for having offended Thee by my sins, because Thou art infinitely good. I have a great desire to receive Thee in Holy Communion, and since I cannot now be united to Thee in the Blessed Sacrament, I beseech Thee most earnestly to come to me at least spiritually, and to refresh my soul with the sweetness of Thy grace. Come, my Lord, my God, and my all, come to me, and let me never again be separated from Thee by sin. I wish to become like Thee. Teach me Thy blessed ways. Help me with Thy grace to practice meekness, humility, purity, charity, and all the virtues of Thy sacred heart. O my Jesus, I consecrate to Thee my heart with all its affections, my soul with all its powers, and my body with all its senses. In union with Thee, I will live and labor and suffer to do the Heavenly Father's will. I will ever be mindful of the presence of my God and strive to be perfect. Bless me in life and in death, that I may praise Thee forever in heaven. Amen.

0: Let us pray. 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Through Christ our Lord.
1: Amen.
0: The Lord be with you.
1: And with your spirit.
0: May Almighty God bless you, the Father, and the Son, and the Holy Spirit.
1: Amen.
0: Go in peace, glorifying the Lord by your life.
1: Thanks be to God.

Saint Michael the Archangel, defend us in battle. Be our protection against the wickedness and snares of the devil. May God rebuke him, we humbly pray. And do thou, O Prince of the heavenly hosts, by the power of God, cast into hell Satan and all the evil spirits who prowl about the world seeking the ruin of souls. Amen.

Prayer for vocations. God, our Father, who wills that all men be saved and come to the knowledge of your truth, we beg you to send laborers into your harvest and grant them grace to speak your word with all boldness, so that your word may spread and be glorified, and all nations may know you, the only God, and him whom you have sent, Jesus Christ, your Son, our Lord. Amen. Our Lady, Queen of the Americas, Mary, Mother of the Franciscan Missionaries of the Eternal Word, pray for us.

Brothers and sisters, can't you tell that Jesus loves you? He understands you. He was like us in all things but sin. He just kept on forgiving his disciples. He kept forgiving Mary Magdalene. He kept forgiving King David. All he knew is that he loved us. And unconditional love is very important for us to practice between husbands and wives, between parishioners and other parishioners. Sin, yeah, it haunts all of us. The priests, the sisters, the laity, we're all sinners. And we identify with each other. But never in a self-righteous way will we ever say, oh, you poor sinner, I wish that you would be like me. No, no, no, no, that's not true. We all are sinners. The forgiveness that we offer is what makes us perfected also. Christ himself forgave, we likewise forgive. And developing the truth and understanding that we too are people who are sinners, no matter what, we are forgiven nevertheless by the Lord. We tried our best. We never stopped. We kept on going. And guess what happened? You will go to heaven because you've tried. You're perfected in your trying. And this is really what we mean by perfection. Not that you obtain absolute perfection and never ever sin. That will not happen in this side of the world, in this flesh of ours. We will keep on sinning. We will keep on turning to the Lord. And the Lord will laugh with us and we will enjoy the heavenly kingdom together. All the rest of our days, we will be the Lord. Just never, ever stop trying. That is perfection. That is happiness. God bless you, brothers and sisters, in the name of the Father, and of the Son, and of the Holy Spirit. Amen.

O God, come to my aid. O Lord, make haste to help me. Glory be to the Father, and to the Son, and to the Holy Spirit, as it was in the beginning, is now, and ever shall be, world without end. Amen. The First Salutation. Through the intercession of Saint Michael and the Celestial Choir of Seraphim, may it please God to make us worthy to receive into our hearts the fire of His perfect charity. Amen. Our Father who art in heaven, hallowed be thy name. Thy kingdom come, thy will be done on earth as it is in heaven. Give us this day our daily bread, and forgive us our trespasses, as we forgive those who trespass against us. And lead us not into temptation, but deliver us from evil. Amen. Hail Mary, full of grace, the Lord is with thee. Blessed art thou amongst women, and blessed is the fruit of thy womb, Jesus. Holy Mary, Mother of God, pray for us sinners now and at the hour of our death. Amen. Hail Mary, full of grace, the Lord is with thee. Blessed art thou among women, and blessed is the fruit of thy womb, Jesus. Holy Mary, Mother of God, pray for us sinners now and at the hour of our death. Amen. Hail Mary, full of grace, the Lord is with thee. Blessed art thou among women, and blessed is the fruit of thy womb, Jesus. Holy Mary, Mother of God, pray for us sinners now and at the hour of our death. Amen. The Second Salutation. Through the intercession of Saint Michael and the Celestial Choir of Cherubim, may God grant us the grace to abandon the ways of sin and follow the path of Christian perfection. Amen. Our Father, who art in heaven, hallowed be thy name. Thy kingdom come, thy will be done, on earth as it is in heaven. Give us this day our daily bread, and forgive us our trespasses, as we forgive those who trespass against us. And lead us not into temptation, but deliver us from evil. Amen. Hail Mary, full of grace, the Lord is with thee. Blessed art thou amongst women, and blessed is the fruit

thy womb, Jesus. Holy Mary, Mother of God, pray for us sinners, now and at the hour of our death. Amen. Hail Mary, full of grace, the Lord is with thee. Blessed art thou among women, and blessed is the fruit of thy womb, Jesus. Holy Mary, Mother of God, pray for us sinners now and at the hour of our death. Amen. Hail Mary, full of grace, the Lord is with thee. Blessed art thou amongst women, and blessed is the fruit of thy womb, Jesus. Holy Mary, Mother of God, pray for us sinners now and at the hour of our death. Amen. The third salutation. Through the intercession of Saint Michael and the celestial choir of thrones, may it please God to infuse into our hearts a true and earnest spirit of humility. Amen. Our Father, who art in heaven, hallowed be thy name. Thy kingdom come, thy will be done on earth as it is in heaven. Give us this day our daily bread, and forgive us our trespasses as we forgive those who trespass against us. And lead us not into temptation, but deliver us from evil. Amen. Hail Mary, full of grace, the Lord is with thee. Blessed art thou amongst women, and blessed is the fruit of thy womb, Jesus. Holy Mary, Mother of God, pray for us sinners, now and at the hour of our death. Amen. Hail Mary, full of grace, the Lord is with thee. Blessed art thou among women, and blessed is the fruit of thy womb, Jesus. Holy Mary, Mother of God, pray for us sinners now and at the hour of our death. Amen. Hail Mary, full of grace, the Lord is with thee. Blessed art thou amongst women, and blessed is the fruit of thy womb, Jesus. Holy Mary, Mother of God, pray for us sinners now and at the hour of our death. Amen. Fourth salutation. Through the intercession of Saint Michael and the celestial choir of dominations, may it please God to grant us the grace to have dominion over our senses and to correct our depraved passion. Amen. Our Father, who art in heaven, hallowed be thy name. Thy kingdom come, thy will be done on earth as it is in heaven. Give us this day our daily bread, and forgive us our trespasses as we forgive those who trespass against us. And lead us not into temptation, but deliver us from evil. Amen. Hail Mary, full of grace, the Lord is with thee. Blessed art thou amongst women, and blessed is the fruit of thy womb, Jesus. Holy Mary, Mother of God, pray for us sinners now and at the hour of our death. Amen. Hail Mary, full of grace, the Lord is with thee. Blessed art thou among women, and blessed is the fruit of thy womb, Jesus. Holy Mary, Mother of God, pray for us sinners, now and at the hour of our death. Amen. Hail Mary, full of grace, the Lord is with thee. Blessed art thou among women,

and blessed is the fruit of thy womb, Jesus. Holy Mary, Mother of God, pray for us sinners now and at the hour of our death. Amen. The fifth salutation. Through the intercession of Saint Michael and the celestial choir of virtues, may our Lord keep us from falling into temptation and deliver us from evil. Amen. Our Father, who art in heaven, hallowed be thy name. Thy kingdom come, thy will be done on earth as it is in heaven. Give us this day our daily bread, and forgive us our trespasses, as we forgive those who trespass against us. And lead us not into temptation, but deliver us from evil. Amen. Hail Mary, full of grace, the Lord is with thee. Blessed art thou amongst women, and blessed is the fruit of thy womb, Jesus. Holy Mary, Mother of God, pray for us sinners now and at the hour of our death. Amen. Hail Mary, full of grace, the Lord is with thee. Blessed art thou among women, and blessed is the fruit of thy womb, Jesus. Holy Mary, Mother of God, pray for us sinners, now and at the hour of our death. Amen. Hail Mary, full of grace, the Lord is with thee. Blessed art thou among women, and blessed is the fruit of thy womb, Jesus. Holy Mary, Mother of God, pray for us sinners now and at the hour of our death. Amen. The sixth salutation. Through the intercession of Saint Michael and the celestial choir of powers, may God vouchsafe

0: done on earth as it is in heaven. Give us this day our daily bread, and forgive us our trespasses, as we forgive those who trespass against us. And lead us not into temptation, but deliver us from evil. Amen.
1: Art thou amongst women, and blessed is the fruit of thy womb, Jesus. Holy Mary, Mother of God, pray for us sinners, now and at the hour of our death. Amen. The Eighth Salutation. Through the intercession of Saint Michael and the celestial choir of archangels, may it please God to grant us the grace of perseverance in the faith and in all good works, that we may thereby be enabled to attain unto the glory of paradise. Amen. Our Father who art in heaven, hallowed be thy name. Thy kingdom come, thy will be done on earth as it is in heaven. Give us this day our daily bread, and forgive us our trespasses as we forgive those who trespass against us. And lead us not into temptation, but deliver us from evil. Amen. Hail Mary, full of grace, the Lord is with thee. Blessed art thou among women, and blessed is the fruit of thy womb, Jesus. Holy Mary, Mother of God, pray for us sinners now and at the hour of our death. Amen. Hail Mary, full of grace, the Lord is with thee. Blessed art thou amongst women, and blessed is the fruit of thy womb, Jesus. Holy Mary, Mother of God, pray for us sinners, now and at the hour of our death. Amen. Hail Mary, full of grace, the Lord is with thee. Blessed art thou amongst women, and blessed is the fruit of thy womb, Jesus. Holy Mary, Mother of God, pray for us sinners, now and at the hour of our death. Amen. The Ninth Salutation. Through the intercession of Saint Michael and the celestial choir of angels, may God vouchsafe to grant that they may protect us during life, and after death may lead us into the everlasting glory of heaven. Amen. Our Father, who art in heaven, hallowed be thy name. Thy kingdom come, thy will be done on earth as it is in heaven. Give us this day our daily bread, and forgive us our trespasses as we forgive those who trespass against us. And lead us not into temptation, but deliver us from evil. Amen. Hail Mary, full of grace, the Lord is with thee. Blessed art thou among women, and blessed is the fruit of thy womb, Jesus. Holy Mary, Mother of God, pray for us sinners, now and at the hour of our death. Amen. Hail Mary, full of grace, the Lord is with thee. Blessed art thou amongst women, and blessed is the fruit of thy womb, Jesus. Holy Mary, Mother of God, pray for us sinners, now and at the hour of our death. Amen. Hail Mary, full of grace, the Lord is with thee. Blessed art thou amongst women.

and blessed is the fruit of thy womb, Jesus. Holy Mary, Mother of God, pray for us sinners now and at the hour of our death. Amen. In honor of Saint Michael. Our Father, who art in heaven, hallowed be thy name. Thy kingdom come, thy will be done on earth as it is in heaven. Give us this day our daily bread, and forgive us our trespasses, as we forgive those who trespass against us. And lead us not into temptation, but deliver us from evil. Amen. In honor of Saint Gabriel. Our Father who art in heaven, hallowed be thy name. Thy kingdom come, thy will be done on earth as it is in heaven. Give us this day our daily bread, and forgive us our trespasses as we forgive those who trespass against us. And lead us not into temptation, but deliver us from evil. Amen. In honor of Saint Raphael. Our Father who art in heaven, hallowed be thy name. Thy kingdom come, thy will be done on earth as it is in heaven. Give us this day our daily bread, and forgive us our trespasses as we forgive those who trespass against us. And lead us not into temptation, but deliver us from evil. Amen. In honor of our own guardian angel. Our Father, who art in heaven, hallowed be thy name. Thy kingdom come, thy will be done, on earth as it is in heaven. Give us this day our daily bread, and forgive us our trespasses as we forgive those who trespass against us. And lead us not into temptation, but deliver us from evil. Amen. Saint Michael, glorious prince, chief and champion of the heavenly hosts, guardian of the souls of men, conqueror of the rebellious angels, steward of the palace of God under our divine King Jesus Christ, our worthy leader, endowed with superhuman excellence and virtue, vouchsafe to free us from all evil, who with full confidence have recourse to thee, and by thy incomparable protection enable us to make progress every day in the faithful service of our God. Amen. Let us pray. Pray for us, most blessed Michael, Prince of the Church of Jesus Christ, that we may be made worthy of his promises. Almighty and eternal God, who in thine own marvelous goodness and pity didst forelay common salvation of men, choose thy glorious Archangel Michael to be the Prince of thy Church. Make us worthy, we pray thee, to be delivered by his beneficent protection from all our enemies, that at the hour of

our death, none of them may approach to harm us. Rather, do thou vouchsafe unto us that by the same Archangel Michael, we may be introduced into the presence of thy most high and divine majesty. Through the merits of the same, Jesus Christ our Lord. Amen.

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1: You're kidding.
0: EWTN? Who can that be?
1: Yeah, explain.
2: Jesus Christ, of course. The greatest influencer of all time. 2,000 years and still going strong.
0: Wow, never thought of it that way.
1: Yeah, makes you think.
2: Who is your influencer?

the world, Filipinos are accepted, whether they be in Europe, whether they be in the United States or South America or any other countries that are like even Africa. There is this. What is the message? I respect you. I respect you. And respect comes out of love because we see each other as children of God. And because we see each other as people who love one another, you find people in the streets, old people, greatly respected, little children without shoes, greatly respected, and respecting elderly people. What is the mystery of this country? Faith. The metaphysics of it, brothers and sisters, is I believe in God. I believe in the Blessed Mother. I believe in life, that all people are made by God in His image and likeness, and every one of us are children of God. We have a problem where life is quantitative. It's all about money. It's about the big house, the big car, the huge, huge, huge malls. But here, I love you. I respect you. Children are so loved in the Philippines. Elderly people are loved in the Philippines. Young people are also loved. But there is a temptation. We begin to think more and more that life is about money. There is not any suffering that the Filipino will not endure. I see it in the streets in San Andres, Bukit, where our brothers are in Manila. I see it in the streets, hundreds and hundreds of children running up and down in the streets as though that it's their backyard. I find old people sleeping on their tricycles. I see old ladies carrying chickens in their hands, trying to sell them. I find people gentle as you could ever imagine, packed in the streets. There it is, Philippines, so poor in many ways, and yet so full of love, and therefore rich in spirit. In the name of the Father, and of the Son, and of the Holy Spirit. Amen.

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1: I'm Veronica Dudo in Washington, D.C. 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War Secretary Hegseth addresses the Strait of Hormuz tensions, emphasizing today.
2: No, the ceasefire is not over.
1: Eyes on November, Ohio and Indiana provide the first major test for 2026, shifting political landscape in the Midwestern primaries. Consumer impact, major carriers implement price caps today to assist passengers following the sudden Spirit Airlines collapse. And funding freeze, a new bill targets youth gender procedures while defunding Planned Parenthood through a July 4th expiration. These stories and more tonight.
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1: Thank you for being with us on the Feast of St. Hilary of Arles. Our top story tonight. President Donald Trump says Iran is trying to survive and they won't be successful unless they make a deal. He believes the U.S. has total control and he calls the blockade of Iran amazing. The president and his secretary of state each spoke from the White House earlier today. We also received an update from the Pentagon.
4: I call it a skirmish because Iran has no chance.
1: President Donald Trump says Iran's leaders and military have been decimated.
4: They have no Navy, totally wiped out. They have no Air Force, totally wiped out. They have no anti-aircraft capability, totally wiped out, no radar.
1: The president believes Iran would have targeted Europe and the U.S. if he didn't intervene.
4: We would have had an Iran with a nuclear weapon. And maybe we wouldn't all be here right now. I can tell you the Middle East would have been gone. Israel would have been gone.
1: At the Pentagon, General Dan Kane says Iran has repeatedly threatened and attacked commercial shipping in the Strait of Hormuz.
5: By obstructing one of the world's most critical maritime checkpoints, a vital transit route for approximately one-fifth of the global oil consumption, Iran is weaponizing the global supply chain.
1: And Secretary Pete Hegseth argues Iran's leadership and remaining military are not always on the same page.
2: There are some actions the IRGC takes sometimes that are outside the bounds of what maybe Iranian negotiators would like. That's their job to rein that in and ultimately create a condition for a deal.
1: This week, U.S. Secretary of State Marco Rubio will travel to Rome to advance bilateral relations with Italy and the Vatican and to discuss the situation in the Middle East. Pope Leo has questioned if the war with Iran is just. He calls for peace. Rubio responded today in the White House briefing room.
6: And the president recently said that the Pope is endangering a lot of Catholics as a result of his rhetoric around the Iran war. Is that a sentiment?
7: Well, I don't think that's an accurate description of what he said. I think what the president basically said is that Iran can't have a nuclear weapon because they would use it against places that have a lot of Catholics and Christians and others for that matter.
1: Tonight, Pope Leo XIV took questions surrounding the issue of war. EWTN news reporter Javier Romero was there. Javier, tell us what the Holy Father said.
8: Hello, Veronica. Yes, the Pope answered a brief questions we were able to ask him before he left Castel Gandolfo, where he comes at the beginning of the week to rest outside Rome. We asked him what he thinks about the use of force and weapons in self-defense. And this is what he reminds us about the Church's moral teaching and how to apply it in the current context.
9: Self-defense has traditionally always been allowed by the Church. So to talk about just war today, it's a very complex problem. You have to analyze it on many levels. But ever since the entrance into the nuclear age, the whole concept of war has to be reevaluated with terms today. And I always believe that it's much better to enter into dialogue than to look for arms and to support the arms industry, which gains billions and billions of dollars each year, instead of sitting down at the table, solving our problems, and using money to solve humanitarian issues, hunger in the world, etc. Thank you very much.
1: Officials in Ukraine say Russian drone and missile strikes killed at least 22 people in the last 24 hours and wounded more than 80 others across the country. Just this afternoon, powerful Russian glide bombs smashed into the eastern city of Kramatorsk, the southern city of Zaporizhia, and the northern city of Chernihiv. Ukraine also continues the pace of its long-range attacks on Russia, apparently aiming at military industrial complex facilities. Earlier today, a Ukrainian drone attack injured three people in a city east of Moscow. This comes as Russian President Vladimir Putin has announced a two-day ceasefire in the war with Ukraine to observe the anniversary of the defeat of the Nazi Germany in World War II. The ceasefire would run Friday and Saturday, according to the Russian Defense Ministry. However, Ukrainian President Zelensky countered with his own proposed pause in fighting starting earlier on the night of May 5th. Polls are closing across the heartland as the 2026 midterms begin. Tonight's results in Indiana and Ohio could provide an early look at internal party dynamics ahead of the general election. In Ohio, the race to succeed Governor Mike DeWine takes center stage. On the Republican side, Vivek Ramaswamy leads the field, while Amy Action fronts the Democratic ticket. Meanwhile, voters are also narrowing the field for the high-stakes U.S. Senate special election to fill the seat vacated by Vice President J.D. Vance. The Indiana primary has turned into an expensive political battlefield as President Trump launches a targeted retribution campaign against fellow Republicans. Seven GOP state senators who defied the president's redistricting efforts now face well-funded Trump-backed challengers. This unprecedented surge in national spending is testing the president's power to unseat incumbents. For more, I would like to bring in Clifford Young. He is the chair of Ipsos Public Affairs and a professor at Texas A&M's Bush School. Thanks so much for your time.
10: Great to be here.
1: While there normally wouldn't be a national spotlight on a local state election, there is now. Why are the Indiana primaries significant this year?
10: Yeah, we typically wouldn't be paying much attention to the elections in Indiana, but this year they're important because they're really a test case for Trump and whether he still has the pulse of the party. State senators this year pushed back against redistricting, and Trump and the Republican establishment are primarying these senators, these state senators, and really that's what we're looking for at this point. To what extent can they turn over those elections and put in Trump people or not? And that will say a lot about Trump's relative power, relative resonance with the base.
1: What are some of the issues important to voters as they head to the polls?
10: Now, they're really worried about one primary thing, and that's affordability, affordability, affordability. It's making ends meet, it's cost of living. Those are the critical issues. Some other issues include immigration on the one hand, obviously foreign policy and Iran on the other, but really Americans today are worried about their pocketbooks.
1: And what would make these election results meaningful?
10: Well, either Trump does not have an effect on the elections, that is, the sitting senators that are running right now, which is about seven or eight, ultimately stay, they're able to be reelected. That will say that they'll indicate that Trump is losing his grip, at least in a relative sense, again, on the base. But if he turns over a lot of these elections, if a lot of Trump people are ultimately elected, that will indicate that he still has a control of the party, still has control of the GOP, and that will be important going into the midterms this year.
1: And what do you think that would signify for the Republicans and Democrats moving forward?
10: Yeah, I don't think it says much about the general elections, that is, the midterms in general, pitting the Republicans against the Democrats. It's really a Democratic year. This is the year that the party out of power typically does better. Cost of living and the price of gasoline are really weighing heavily against Republicans at this point. But it will say and could say a lot about, again, Trump's relative hold over the base.
1: Clifford Young, we'll be watching. Thank you.
10: Thank you so much.
1: We have a lot more still to come on EWTN News Nightly. Uncertain future, the most significant airline collapse in decades. What does it mean for budget travel in America? Plus, key legislation pro-life lawmakers are banking on is now front and center in a high-stakes fight on Capitol Hill.

Let's just say a prayer. Lord God, make us repentant. Oh, not with just that momentary repentance over some fault or sin. More than that, Lord. Give me an attitude of repentance, a deep awareness that I stand before Thee always as a sinner, but glorifying Your goodness, Your love, Your compassion, Your mercy, and that You love me, Lord, just as I am. Let me look at that, Lord. Let me never be discouraged, no matter how far I fall or how long I stay there. Let me always know I can rise to a totally new life, and I can be reborn and renewed in Thy love. No matter how far I have fallen, I thank You, Lord, for Your mercy, Your love, and Your goodness. Amen.

0: The day after Spirit Airlines officially ceased all operations, the Department of Transportation stepped up to help coordinate with rival airlines to offer emergency rescue fares for stranded passengers. Experts say the liquidation marks the most significant airline collapse in decades and will permanently alter the landscape of budget travel in America. As Spirit's yellow planes sit idle on tarmacs nationwide, the focus shifts to the bankruptcy courts and the thousands of employees now facing an uncertain future. Travel expert Peter Greenberg joins me now to discuss how this is impacting the industry. Thanks so much for coming on.
1: Happy to be with you.
0: The DOT is talking about rescue fares, but those seats are limited. Which airlines are actually stepping up, and what is the fastest way for impacted travelers to rebook?
1: Well, first of all, there used to be a gentleman's agreement among all the airlines about 30 years ago that if one airline was failing, other airlines would honor those tickets. Of course, that gentleman's agreement expired 30 years ago. So what you're seeing now with these rescue fares is that the airlines have capped fares at maybe what Spirit was offering, but you're still going to have to pay them to get on their planes. In some of the cases, it's only on a standby basis. In some of the cases, it expires in about 10 days. So that doesn't affect everybody. The good news for the Spirit passengers is that 100% of them paid for their flights with a credit card or a debit card. And if they paid for it with a credit card, they will get an immediate refund. It's under the federal credit law. That money comes back to them. A debit card is a little more of a complex issue because that's money that's already been taken out of your checking or your savings account. That'll take anywhere from 2 to 3 weeks to come back. It'll take longer, but they will get their money back. The real problem is, okay, they didn't just want their money back. They wanted to get to where they wanted to go in the first place. How are they going to get there? And that's where the fares are starting to go up. We're already seeing that regardless of what happened to Spirit with every other airline because of the oil crisis, because of the spike in fuel prices. So we're seeing international airfares up 37% in the last 6 weeks. We're seeing domestic airfares as high as 20% higher than they were 6 weeks ago. And that becomes a real problem for a lot of passengers.
0: So we're seeing an uptick in the prices because of fuel costs. And of course, you just explained how people are able to get their refunds. There are numerous events that are planned for America's 250th plus the FIFA World Cup this summer. Will this closure impact summer travel?
1: Probably not, because when you take a look at Spirit's total capacity, it was about 5% of the total capacity offered by U.S. airlines. So that'll get spread out. In fact, within 24 hours of the Spirit closure, JetBlue made a real big move into Fort Lauderdale, flooding the zone with more flights and more frequencies. Of course, they can now use that gate space if they want to buy it out of bankruptcy. So they'll fill that void in many of those places where Spirit flies. But the far deeper issue here is the definition of a low-cost carrier, because Spirit was defined as a ULCC, an ultra-low-cost carrier. Sadly, there's nothing ultra low cost about any of those ULCCs simply because they've got to pay for fuel at the same high prices as everybody else. Their equipment costs are higher, their labor costs are higher, their goods and services are higher. And their only competitive advantage in their original business model was what? Offering lower airfares. Well, do the math. If your airfares are so low you can't pay for the fuel or anything else, that's not sustainable. Spirit basically ran out of cash, and we now know what happened.
0: Peter Greenberg, thank you so much.
1: You got it.
0: Pro-life lawmakers in Congress are banking on several issues that may play a key role in the November midterm elections. We are talking about the amount of federal funds that end up being used for abortions and transgender procedures. Several pieces of legislation face a pivotal deadline in the coming weeks. Capitol Hill correspondent Eric Rosales spoke with pro-life lawmakers who are behind the push to defund them.
2: Good evening, Veronica. The stakes are high. You may recall the Republican passed One Big Beautiful Bill was signed into law by President Trump last July 4th. That imposed a one-year ban on federal Medicaid funding for providers like Planned Parenthood. But that is set to expire this Independence Day.
3: Over a three-year period, Planned Parenthood got $1.5 billion of money out of Medicare. I mean, think about that. We're taking money from our seniors, putting it into transgender treatments, irreversible treatments on minor children. We should ban that.
4: The nays are 48.
2: Senate Democrats blocked Senator Hawley's bill, which would ban federal funds for abortion access and transgender treatments. He's now appealing to Speaker Mike Johnson to get it passed in the House, and he's not the only one.
5: The best medical evidence does not support doing these sex change operations on minors. The rate of psychiatric illness, other problems after these irreversible surgeries is as high or higher than without them.
2: Republican Senator Bill Cassidy, a doctor, tells me some medical organizations have dropped age limits for adolescent transgender treatments, including mastectomies and facial and genital surgeries. He supports what other European countries are doing, like requiring mental health tests before any treatment. The issue has caught the attention of the Health and Human Services Secretary.
4: So-called gender-affirming care has inflicted lasting physical and psychological damage on vulnerable young people. This is not medicine, it is malpractice.
2: Democrats charge Republicans want to ban what they claim is life-affirming health care.
6: Defending freedom, including a woman's freedom to make her own reproductive health care decisions, and contrast that vision with the extreme MAGA Republican plan to criminalize abortion care, impose a nationwide ban, limit access to IVF and contraception.
2: U.S. bishops continue to oppose abortion and transgender treatments that violate human life and dignity. They support bans on taxpayer funding for abortions and gender-affirming care while promoting life-affirming health care. At the Capitol, Eric Rosales, EWTN News Nightly.
0: Thousands of people from across Ireland showed up for the annual March for Life in Dublin, making their voices heard for the voiceless. This year's focus was on the number of abortions reported in Ireland, with 2024 records showing more than 10,000 abortions. Marchers spotlighted abortion laws and called for support for mothers. Speakers included a member of parliament and other pro-life figures who encouraged the fight for life. Up next on EWTN News Nightly, Faith Meets Future. Scholars and clergy gather in Rome to debate the ethical frontiers of machine intelligence. Plus, Eternal Vows, a new Catholic wedding site, helps couples plan for a lifelong sacrament, not just a single day.
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9: One evening I was called to pray for a dying man who was greatly suffering. When I was at his bedside, I began to say the chaplet which the Lord had taught me. When I finished, I wanted to pray the litany to the saints, but I heard these words.

0: Keep saying the chaplet. 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
1: I slowly took off the crucifix around my neck and kissed it. Then I put it on the chest of the dying man and said to Jesus, "Look at his soul as you look at mine with great love. Please grant him the mercy of a happy death." His suffering ceased, and he died peacefully. Oh, how much we should pray for the dying! I have come to realize more and more how much every soul needs God's mercy throughout life, and especially at the hour of death. Our Lord has taught me that this chaplet, when said with trust, will save countless number of souls.

0: nearly 90% of the rare earth supply chain a chokehold on the essential minerals powering both AI processors and advanced weaponry. After decades of aggressive state investment in Western outsourcing, Beijing now weaponizes the Argus Metals Index to manipulate global prices and crush emerging competition. As the U.S. pulls back on global spending, China is doubling down on foreign mining deals. So is the West already too late to break this strategic monopoly? Joining me now to discuss is Oz Sultan, Chief Strategist with the Sultan Interactive Group. Oz, thanks so much for coming back on.
1: Thanks for having me.
0: China controls 60% of the rare earth supply chain, which is critical to weaponry and, of course, vital for AI technology. Can you explain a little bit why rare earth materials are so important to both industries?
1: Sure. So, you know, one of the biggest things that we talk about in America is microchips, and microchips are in everything. We saw a couple of years ago during COVID that there was a slowdown in getting microchips. So all of a sudden you couldn't get your new Cadillac, you couldn't get your new Chevrolet, you couldn't get your new Honda. Pretty much everything has these things in them. Two of the most important elements coming from China are germanium and antimony, right? And so without those, you start slowing down or halting the chip process. At the same point in time, a lot of the additional rare earths are utilized in battery production, as well as a number of defense and military applications, and again, a lot of civilian applications. Without a clear path of access with clear tariffs and clear guidelines on what volumes we're going to be able to purchase, you start having major disruptions in supply chains. That gives you cascading problems with price increases to consumers, price increases to the military, price increases to business. So that's really what's on the table right now with President Trump heading to China. And a reset would be largely welcome, I think, by most American people.
0: Now, China supplies over half of the U.S. demand for 24 critical minerals. Do you think that President Trump and Xi Jinping will clash or potentially work out a deal when it comes to those rare earth minerals?
1: I think there's probably a deal to be struck here. There are some longer term, longer range issues that are on the table as well. Japan has given some overtures about their perspective on China's moves towards Taiwan. So all of a sudden, Xi Jinping is looking at, you know, a situation where China has talked about what their policy would be for the region. They've talked about what their policy would be for rare earths. But now part of that policy perspective is getting a wrench thrown at it. So that gives President Trump a lot of leverage to negotiate. And that also opens the doors for potentially a better deal on rare earths moving forward for the United States.
0: Now, the U.S. is in somewhat of a vulnerable position when it comes to those rare earths, and we've seen the Trump administration trying to broker more deals with other countries. But is it too late for the West to fight back, given the huge investments China has made in other nations with rare earth?
1: Not really. You know, I think if you look at what the Council Exchange Board of Trade in D.C. and a number of government agencies have been doing in North and Central Africa, we've got a tremendous amount of opportunities coming up for access to rare earths there. As you've seen with the Iran situation, we have a great relationship with Pakistan. The Pakistanis have a treasure trove of lithium, as well as a significant amount of rare earths that we can potentially access. So, you know, again, additional negotiating points for the president going into China to say, hey, you know, we could continue to embargo you to other countries. We could continue to play the tariff game, or we could go back to a fair and balanced playing field and, you know, work trade without a lot of these special considerations that have been given to China since the Clinton era.
0: Well, we'll certainly watch that upcoming trip. Oz Sultan, thank you so much.
1: Thanks for having me.
0: This morning in Rome, a special event was held at the Pontifical Gregorian University that discussed artificial intelligence and its role in shaping the future of work. It was sponsored in part by the U.S. Embassy to the Holy See. Diplomats, theologians, and industry leaders gathered for the event. The church's active role in the conversation about AI was encouraging to participants.
2: I think you'd be foolish not to recognize that the Catholic Church has incredible reach around the world, including not just in, you know, the wealthiest societies on our planet, but also some of the poorest societies on our planet, and you know, has a huge moral influence on the world. And I think if that can be put, you know, to serve this technology in a way that, as I said in my speech here, makes us more human rather than less human, that's only a good thing.
0: With wedding season right around the corner, a new Catholic wedding website is keeping Christ at the center of the planning process. Julia Convery has more.
3: From the moment she says yes to the big day when they say, I do, the perfect wedding day requires lots of planning.
4: We wanted it to just be, okay, we're getting married in the church, so it's a sacrament. We don't want it to be something that feels commercial. We wanted it to feel holy.
3: A new Catholic wedding website is helping couples plan not just an event, but the sacrament that will guide the rest of their lives.
5: Our mission statement is to help Catholic and Christian couples plan every aspect of their wedding from engagement to eternity.
3: Cana serves as an alternative to mainstream wedding websites, offering couples a way to integrate faith to their planning process.
6: Through her using Cana has actually inspired family members to come back to the faith and start going back to church again, which shows that Cana is just being more than just a wedding resource.
3: The site launched in September of 2025, and to date has already served more than 3,000 couples.
5: This amazing young lady took the time to make websites on Zola the Knot, With Joy, and Cana. And her and her fiance ultimately decided to use Cana because it works, it's functional, it's beautiful.
3: Cana is free to use, offering users traditional registry options, as well as a portal to select Catholic wedding vendors, such as photographers or florists.
6: On one hand, there's such a strong focus on aesthetics and the wedding day, the visuals, the trends, but again, like they don't have that deeper emphasis on the commitment. And then the other hand, I'm seeing such a growing desire, especially among younger couples, that they're searching for this guidance, this truth, and these resources that actually support their lasting marriage.
3: One user says the feature to add prayer requests was especially impactful for her and her family.
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3: 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Ultimately, Cana's goal? 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
4: 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And I do think that the best way to do that is to have people and tools that align with that vision for your life and your spouse's life.
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0: A new book is out today featuring the writings of Pope Leo. It's called Free Under Grace. It features writings of then-Father Robert Prevost when he held the office of Prior General of the Order of St. Augustine from 2001 to 2013. The Italian edition has already hit shelves. Translations in other languages will be released soon. We thank you for watching tonight. Remember, you can follow us on social media, Facebook, X, YouTube, and Instagram at EWTN News Nightly. I'm Veronica Dudo. Good night and God bless.